0: Military intelligence officer Joe Bowler, who served in Vietnam, tells me he supports President Trump and the war in Iran, as he personally fears the evil that terrorists could do with a nuclear weapon.
1: I believe our country is doing the right thing to rid itself of an evil that presents itself.
0: Covering Memorial Day, Laura Winters, Peachtree City, Georgia.
2: And President Trump says any agreement with Iran to end the war should include a requirement for several additional countries to join the Abraham Accords, including Saudi Arabia and Turkey. The U.S. brokered accords were forged during Trump's first term and aimed at normalizing relations with Israel. In a social media post, the president said negotiations are proceeding nicely but tied any eventual agreement to expanded participation in the agreements first signed in 2020. He pointed to Saudi Arabia and Qatar as countries that should immediately sign on, followed by Pakistan, Turkey, Egypt, and Jordan. More on these stories at townhall.com.
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2: Rescuers racing against time to reach seven people trapped in a cave by flooding.
4: Teams in Laos are attempting to rescue seven villagers who've been trapped in a flooded cave since May 19th. The group of villagers went in looking for gold, but heavy rain triggered flash flooding that blocked the exit. Volunteers said one person was able to escape and alert authorities. A team of Thai rescuers arrived to help on Sunday. Divers have started navigating flooded sections of the cave, working toward the area where they believe the group may be trapped. Audio courtesy Metadama Rescue Callison. I'm Jennifer King.
2: Health workers responding to a rapidly spreading outbreak of a rare type of Ebola in eastern Congo face two threats. They risk contracting the virus and encounter hostility from wary locals. Aid workers, especially vulnerable in the volatile region where armed groups have caused significant unrest. The World Health Organization reports over 900 cases. 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Amazon.
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11: 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And now, it's

0: just don't understand why she's not the governor of Michigan. As you know, I've got great roots in Michigan. I was there 8 or 9 years being a television news anchor on the radio, doing all that stuff. Still own homes there. My daughters live there. I really want Michigan to be led by people who've got common sense and intelligence again. And this lady would have done it. Tudor Dixon, the former nominee for the GOP in Michigan. Tudor, how are you? Good to see you.
1: I'm good. Good to see you.
0: Now, of course, host your own podcast, which is amazing. It's been a while, and I asked you earlier why you've been avoiding me. Did I say something? What happened?
1: No, I've not been avoiding you. We're trying to win Michigan here. It's a really hard state. We've got to work very hard.
0: Can you tell me why, and this is completely off the beaten path, why President Trump did so well in Michigan this time? I mean, I know why. It's a very red state. Even though people want to make it purple or blue, it's not. It's really red, but I think people have been complacent about voting. But why did Slotkin, or whatever her name is, Elisa Slotkin, why did she beat Mike Rogers for the Senate seat? I mean, this is one of the seditious six now, this former CIA agent in Slotkin, and she's doing things that I think are very un-Michigander-like. Why did that happen, do you think? The president wins, but down ballot loses?
1: Well, it's interesting. Actually, that's an interesting case. She was the one who bear-hugged Trump instead of Mike Rogers in that race, which was weird to see that, but she was running all of these ads like, I've worked with Donald Trump, I'm a fan, I can do this, I can be a part of this, I can be a part of his team and the Democrat team. And people at the time were like, how can she possibly do this? How can she say this and think that this is going to win over Democrat voters? But she worked it very well. She was walking that line very carefully. And Mike ran a race that was very much a Republican race. Yeah. But I think he had gotten some advice to, you know, kind of walk the line a little further away from Trump. I think he's realized that that's not the answer, that we are truly the party of Donald Trump, that he is the leader of our party, and that it should be Republicans bear hugging the president.
0: I mean, read the room. In California, it might work against Steve Hilton. It might, because I think Chad Bianco is using it properly as a Republican, knowing that in that state, if you bear hug Trump, as you say, that might not be as effective. But in Michigan, that's Trumpville. I mean, honestly, I don't think I ever saw one Biden sign on any yard anywhere in Michigan. It was always a Trump state, although they somehow eked out a one-member majority in the House or the Senate in the state of Michigan, and the Supreme Court is very, very mixed like that, too. But the people of Michigan, they were embracing Trump. And I know Mike. I've known Mike a long time. When I was a TV news anchor in Lansing, he was the representative from that area, so we interviewed him all the time. I don't know why he would have made that move. Do you think people of Michigan have woken up and realized that this woman is not who she said she was, and she's got to be one and done? She's allegedly considering a run for president, Tudor.
1: Of course. Yeah, absolutely. I mean, you see that she's gone all across the country. She's incredibly dangerous. I mean, I was just talking to someone today, and I said, people on the national stage need to understand that we put out really bad problems from Michigan. We have Jennifer Granholm, the former energy secretary. Yes. She was our governor. She was a disaster in Washington, D.C. Gretchen Whitmer would desperately like to be president. Elisa Slotkin. We've got Pete Buttigieg. All of these people, that's why it's so important that we get a lot of help here in the state of Michigan and that people come out this time for Mike Rogers. Mike has been out on the campaign trail. He's talking to folks. He is definitely a supporter of the president and his administration and his policies. That's something that people need to understand this time. The alternative is so much more dangerous. We've got Haley Stevens, Mallory McMorrow, Abdul El-Sayed on the Democrat side. They're pulling their side as far left as you can possibly go. And that's just not Michigan. You asked why the president did so well here. The president understands manufacturing. We are a manufacturing state. He understands small business. We just had the administrator of small business here earlier this week, Kelly Loeffler. She was talking to small businesses across the state of Michigan. We are heavily overregulated. We were hurt significantly by the Green New Deal and all of these energy policies of the radical left. The people of Michigan heard what the president had to say about taking care of us, bringing manufacturing back, getting real energy back, being energy dominant again. That was so important to them. They were absolutely 100% all in for him. And the thing is, they still are. That's why it is so important for us to make sure that Trump voters know There is a primary this year, and there is a general election, and we need you all to go out and make sure that the president can continue to enact his policies.
0: I hope they'll listen to you. It's Tudor Dixon. Go to TudorDixon.com. Check out her podcast. It's amazing. She is wonderful, and I'm glad you're doing a podcast. I wish that you were the governor of Michigan right now. Why is Michigan ground zero? Why is it the breeding ground for people who think they can change the culture of this country? And it's very hard to really gauge, Tudor. Let me tell you what I mean. You know that you got Hamtramck and Dearborn, very, very Islamic now, but they joined Trump and supported Trump the last time he ran. Now they seem to be completely the antithesis of everything that would be America First, and you still have people yelling death to America in the streets of Ann Arbor. Why is it that Michigan is so attractive to people who think they can make a change like that?
1: Well, I think you have to remember, he got a significant portion of a larger portion of those communities than any Republican had ever received. Yes. In the past, but they're still largely Democrat, and they're growing, and they are deal makers with the governor. The governor has made deals with people all across the state. She's made deals with a lot of Republicans. I mean, that's just coming out in the news in the last couple of days. She was making deals behind the scenes in my race, and it looks like some of those deals were to make sure she could be governor again. Wow. I think that we have a lot of corruption that we deal with in the state of Michigan, and the next governor has got to be a Republican, and every single Republican running for governor right now better be saying that they are going to root out the corruption and get rid of these backroom deals and make sure that Michigan taxpayer dollars go toward making the state great, taking care of the residents of this state, and do not go to line the pockets of billionaires.
0: Do you think we have any reality of the possible corruption in voting in, like, Detroit and Wayne County? Because there are several states that are telling Harmony Dillon, who we just had on a couple of days ago, that they're not going to turn over the voting rolls. Minnesota's not going to do it. I don't think Michigan has done it, but we would like to find out if there's a lot of what happened in Georgia, in Fulton County, 300,000 plus votes that weren't even certified, that were counted in 2020. It smells like there was something wrong in 2020 in Detroit. Will we ever find out, get clean voter rolls out of that area?
1: Well, Wayne County is supposed to give over their voter rolls. I can't imagine why they wouldn't. I mean, really, if you're refusing to give over voter rolls so that they can be reviewed, which is absolutely legal and should be done, and there should be the availability of those to anyone who's asking, and the fact that they will not allow the government to see what went on does raise a lot of questions and raise a lot of eyebrows, saying, you know, why wouldn't we be allowed to see this? And I think that many people, including we have a candidate who's running for governor who was the former attorney general of the state of Michigan. And he's like, why would you hide it? What do you have to hide? This is not a hard question. Can we just see what's in there? The fact that they're hiding it is an issue, I think, again, critical, that the next Secretary of State, the next Attorney General, the next governor all have to be Republican.
0: And I'll remind people, you know this, but the Attorney General there, I mean, literally said she was going to arrest journalists if they told the truth about the vaccines or about whether distancing worked or about staying home and the psychology on kids. She was warning journalists. We're going, what is it, Nessel, right? Dana Nessel. She was going to, like, arrest people like you and me if we went on a show like this and said, this is what's reality. This is what's really going on. She's also somebody who shuts down any move for people to have a bigger voice or more freedom and liberty. Nobody's ever paid the price when Whitmer shut down most of the aisles at Walmart and you couldn't use a motor on a boat because of COVID, but her husband could. I mean, that you mentioned the word corruption. All those things popped into my brain, Tudor, when you said that. Is there a move that we can clean up Michigan and give it back to the residents and stop this overwhelming power grab by so many far leftists?
1: Yeah, obviously the election is key. I think this election has to change the balance of power over. I think we also have to be able to FOIA the governor and the legislature. Right now, you can't do that in the state of Michigan. So there's no Freedom of Information Act when it comes to what the governor is doing. So that allows her to make these backroom deals, which she's very good at making backroom deals that benefit her donors and benefit her press releases, but do not benefit the residents of the state of Michigan. So we have obviously seen significant decline. We've seen significant decline in population, in GDP, in education. Everything has gone down in the state of Michigan under Gretchen Whitmer. So it is critical that this election is a change in leadership, a change in power, a change in party, and ultimately rooting out corruption.
0: Let's talk about Ann Arbor. I'm more green than blue. Tudor, don't get mad at me, but I worked in Lansing a long time, so I'm more green than blue. But if it's down to a Michigan team versus somebody else, I'm generally going to pull for a Michigan team. You got the big house, you've got the Wolverines, you've got, it's just a beautiful community that decided they want to welcome criminals. Now, maybe I missed something, but growing up, we would visit my grandparents in Fort Lauderdale, Florida, and it would say Neighborhood Crime Watch. It'd be like, hey, great, they're looking out for crime. Even as like a five-year-old, I knew that meant we're telling criminals don't come here. Ann Arbor decided to spend a bunch of money to take down 600 signs that simply said Neighborhood Crime Watch, which means we're watching out for crime. We're looking out for each other. The reason why, you've seen this, the mayor says it makes us more welcoming not to have the signs. Please help me understand.
1: Right. So this is the, you know, everybody who has Neighborhood Watch, this is a program that goes back to the 70s. You know those signs that are at the front of the neighborhood. My neighborhood has one. I like to say, I think it was the most liberal couple in our neighborhood that about 15 years ago, they said, we're going to form the Neighborhood Crime Watch program. We're going to have the sign put up in the front of the neighborhood. We want to make sure. And at the time, it was interesting. I think even politics didn't play a role, but it was really that sense of whether it's someone's child, whether it's one of the elderly people, we want to be good neighbors. We want to take care of each other. We want everyone to know that if they walk into this neighborhood, there are people that are here to watch over you and make sure you're safe.
0: Of course.
1: Now it has changed. They've decided that if you're watching over your neighbors, you're racist. And you are not going to let illegal aliens into your neighborhood, and that you are going to discriminate against them. Now, having neighbors, remember, it used to be that we were all community. We wanted community policing. After George Floyd, they all wanted community policing. Now you can't have even that. You can't have that. I mean, remember Hillary Clinton, it takes a village to raise a child. The village is not allowed. The village is racist now.
0: Obviously, the village is racist. It's Tudor Dixon. Go to TudorDixon.com. When I saw one of the city council members, who happened to be a black woman, saying people who look like me have been harassed, with these signs down, it'll become more welcoming. And again, the only thing the sign said we didn't want was criminals or crime.
1: Yes.
0: So, I mean, it's more welcoming to criminals. And Tudor, they say it with this glassed-over glaze that just looks like they're like from Mars, or somebody got to them, almost like they're hypnotized or something. The residents can't want this, right? The residents can't agree with the hierarchy that they elected in the city council right up to the mayor. They can't really think that no criminals wanted is a bad thing. I mean, it's a good thing, is it not? Are you hearing from people in that great city?
1: Ann Arbor will soon have the, like, you know, voice of Big Brother coming out over all of the speakers across the neighborhoods, because it is truly like a yes, comrade, we will take down the signs type of thing. They just, whatever the party line is at that moment, there's no common sense, there's no reality, there's no thought process about the fact that crime has actually been rising in Ann Arbor. It's more important than ever to look after your neighbor, to make sure your neighbor is safe, to make sure their children are safe, that the cars aren't speeding past them, that you don't have a white van offering candy. I mean, these are the types of things that the Neighborhood Crime Watch was all about. And this is what they think is a problem. They think it's a problem if you see someone who has never been in your neighborhood before that is going over and offering kids candy and you go step in. That's a problem. The problem would be to say nothing.
0: No.
1: The problem would be to do nothing. I mean, we have learned this. That's why this program was created. I mean, is history repeating itself? We're going to go back to not having that, to not talking to the stranger, to not making sure the kids are safe? Because I can tell you, we already know the results of that, and it's catastrophic.
0: It's Tudor Dixon. Go to TudorDixon.com, TudorDixon.com. Go check out her podcast. She's amazing. The amazing Tudor Dixon. I think that's the full name. Let's talk about this. I thought, when you sent us this, I thought you were joking. I thought this was like the Onion or the Babylon Bee. There's no way there are anybody, Democrat or Republican, in the state representation in Michigan that would ever do a calendar of religious days and delete Jews. That doesn't make any sense. Okay, you did it by accident, but you're saying this was intentional. Tell me what this move is. What holidays, so-called holidays, are they including, and which ones aren't they?
1: Yeah, they did. It's a bunch of holidays, Diwali, all these different religious holidays. And I believe it was Rosh Hashanah and what was the other one?
0: Passover, probably, right?
1: Passover.
0: Yeah. Yom Kippur as well.
1: There were initially two Jewish holidays that were on there. This year, they're suddenly not on there. And when you speak to the Jewish Democrat representatives, they're like, oh, it's nothing. And I really think that they have been put in this situation where they have to act like it's no big deal. And they are. They're saying, it's just happened that we just decided not to put them on there. But I think that we are in a situation now, especially in Michigan, where it is so volatile to actually support the Jewish holidays that the Jewish Democrats would actually decide to say, we're not even going to put it on there because I think they don't want the conflict. I mean, look at what just happened at Temple Israel here in Michigan.
0: Yes.
1: You had a man run his car in while there were over 160 preschool kids in there. He was going there to try to murder these young children.
0: Yes.
1: We have a serious anti-Semitism problem. You've got a guy running for the Senate right now who has praised Iran, who has praised Hamas, who has praised Hezbollah. You have Rashida Tlaib, who has said that the Israelis should be wiped out. She constantly is saying from the river to the sea. She wants the Israeli state completely gone. This is incredible anti-Semitism. And I think that they did this on purpose to avoid the conflict. And they know that it's going to be a conflict in the elections. And they're willing to compromise their own faith to ensure that they can win their elections. And that's a sad situation.
0: The difference between where I used to live in Michigan and where I live now in Texas is here in Texas, there was a water park that just said a Muslim-only day. It's a water park that gets money from the state. It is a public park. And immediately, the governor stepped in, Governor Abbott, and said, nope, we're not going to give you this $500,000 in grant money that you get all the time. If you're going to try to have some exclusionary day, you can't do that. And they immediately said, it's not a Muslims-only day. Everybody's welcome, but please dress modestly. So immediately, we will react and respond in Texas. And maybe places like Florida, that's not happening in Michigan. I mean, if you've got Jewish representatives or Jewish members of the state legislature that are going along with this, that's called suicidal empathy. This is somebody who says, go ahead and do away with me as long as you feel good about it. Is there a move in Michigan to do more like we would do it here in Texas and say, you can't only have Eid and Diwali, you've got to have Yom Kippur or Yom Kippur and Rosh Hashanah. This would be stupid not to. Is there a push other than you and your wonderful voice, is there a push by others in that state saying, stop it, this isn't going to happen?
1: No, we really need voices to speak up and say there are not going to be certain groups that will be disenfranchised or left out, and there will not be no-go zones, and we will not start to say that there is one group that is more important than the other. We're not going to allow that. We need more people who will stand up and say that Michigan is a state for all people.
0: Always great to catch up with Tudor Dixon. You can check out the rest of that. It's going to be up online in the next few days. Keep it here. Joe Pags coming right back.
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12: In many ways, what happens in Michigan happens in the entire country. It never used to be that way. I'm okay with it. At least we see things coming now. But I did mean that when something changes in the state of Texas or in Florida in some other red state, immediately you've got somebody in leadership that jumps in and says, no, this is our value system. This is the way things work here. In Michigan, you're a little too nice, just like in Minnesota. You see what Minnesota nice got you in Minnesota. Now you're overrun by people who just don't even like the culture and don't want to change that state forever. Always great interviewing incredible people like that. 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You'll see the come on shirts, some logo stuff, some hats, all sorts of stuff right there. You ask for it. It's right there for you if you want them. I've worn some of them on those actual live streams that I do on TikTok. I appreciate you stopping by the Joe Pags Show. 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

0: don't know how I got so lucky, but I called Dr. Ben Carson, a friend of mine. We've known each other a long time. I don't know if he remembers this, but the first time we met was 9 years ago at the White House. We had just interviewed the president. Then there was a gathering afterwards, and he was there as the HUD secretary. And we hung out a little bit. My daughter Gabby got to meet him as well. Ben, it's always good to see you. How are you, Doc?
1: I'm doing extremely well. It's always good to see you, too.
0: You know, it's funny because I interviewed you before we met in person, but when we met in person, it just sort of felt familial to me, and I'm so glad that we've been friends ever since.
1: And I could tell she had a lot of potential.
0: Oh, she's amazing. My daughter is amazing. She's a wonderful singer. You got to hear her sing. Let's talk about

0: and personal advancement than the country. And that's very sad because we're coming up on a 250th anniversary of this nation. And the people who are involved in the creation of this nation are just probably rolling over in their graves as they're seeing what's going on. Because many of them gave up all their wealth, they gave up everything they could give for an ideal that created a dream, the American dream. And now to see people tearing away at it. You know, for instance, what happened in Virginia after the Supreme Court's decision there, with them trying to completely wreck the system, calling for lowering the age of the justices so you get rid of all of them and put the people you want in there.
1: Right.
0: I mean, how does that even mildly resemble the democratic society that we were trying to create? It doesn't.
1: Well, it doesn't. You're right, because you've got Marxists and progressives taking over, pretending like the Democrats. For those who are watching or listening, what the doctor is referring to is the Supreme Court said 4-3, you guys can't redistrict because early voting already started. So procedurally, they just couldn't do it because they would have disenfranchised everybody who early voted if you're going to change the districts. So what the Democrat leadership in Virginia said they'd like to do is lower the retirement age from 73 to either 53 or 54, and then the youngest judge in that court, guess how old he is? He's 54. So every single justice would be shown the door, and they would just replace him with seven new progressives, right?
0: Exactly. And, you know, I think anybody who has anything that even resembles a conscience or a degree of fairness sees that as absurd. And I suspect it will be tossed to the curb before long. But the fact that people think that that is viable is a warning sign in terms of where we're going as a nation.
1: It's Dr. Ben Carson, incredible neurosurgeon, retired now, AmericanCornerstone.org. His book is called One Nation, Why We Could All Do What We Can All Do to Save America's Future. And the new movie coming out that's going to premiere at the Trump Kennedy Center is called Star Spangled Adventures, the movie. We'll talk about that in earnest in a second. Back to my earlier point, and I really would love your opinion on this. Because I think that people like you and me can be part of filling that void, provided we don't change our thought process day to day. There are really, really big names, and we can name them or not, but I think people watching and listening know who they are, who one day to the next are changing their feelings on the Iran war, are changing their feelings on how we feel about Israel, are changing their feelings about what happened to Charlie Kirk. Ben, why can't we just gather together and convene as a people that love the country and want to see us get another 250 years? Why can't we get together and say, let's just be on the same side now and not have all this infighting? Because I think it's confusing the electorate. And most importantly, and you know more about this than most, the young vote is going to sit on their hands. They're not going to go and vote because they don't know what to do now. Charlie was giving us a message that said, America first, get married, have babies, Judeo-Christian values, traditional Western civilization. And now you've got people that all alleged to have been his friends saying completely opposite things. What do we do?
0: Well, I'm actually not discouraged because I've been going around to college campuses and talking to young people there. I think a lot of them, particularly the young males, are recognizing that the direction of our country is not good. It's not where they want to go.
1: Right.
0: And they're searching desperately for something else. That's why so many of them are coming back to church at this time. You got to realize that it was our faith and our families that allowed us to accelerate in the beginning. Those were the pillars of strength for our nation. And those who want to fundamentally change us know that that's what you attack. Faith and families. And it's having the desired effect for them. But the question is, who's going to win the race?
1: Right.
0: Are we going to have all people actually return to common sense and the values that made us successful? Or are they going to win the race and destroy the fundamentals of all the things that made this into a great nation? That's where we are right now.
1: What do you think about the debate culture? Because Charlie didn't really debate. Charlie had conversations. You and I don't debate. We have conversations. I do 3 hours a day on radio nationally. People call in to challenge me all the time. And we could either have a really good conversation, or I can look like I smoked you and dog-walked you in the debate and then get brownie points for a day online. Are you in favor of this debate culture we're seeing? Because Charlie did it in a very different way. He invited people who disagreed with him more than he invited people that agreed to have a discussion in the conversation.
0: And that's the way it should be done. You should put the facts

0: in the middle of the table and then have the discussion.
1: Yes.
0: But base the discussion on the facts, not on your feelings that particular day.
1: Right.
0: Which is, as you said, from week to week, depending on what's going on, if you're not a principled individual. You know, you talk about Iran. You know, some people are for the war, and then the next week they're against it.
1: Right.
0: Those are not principled people. You have to understand that there's a reason that Trump is going after Iran. Their behavior demonstrates that when they get a nuclear weapon, they're going to use it.
1: Yes.
0: It's different for them than it is for others, because others don't want to die. They aren't that adverse to dying, because they think when they die, if they're fighting in the cause, they go to heaven with suddenly two virgins.
1: Right.
0: What they don't realize when they get there is there's going to be a whole bunch of people stomping on them, and they're going to say,
1: true.
0: "St. Peter, what happened? I was supposed to be somebody." He said, "No, it's suddenly Virginians."
1: No, that's right, Virginians, not virgin. You know, what's interesting is you're absolutely right. I think that when Judgment Day comes, when they get there, they're going to go, "Oh man, we were really wrong about this." And this country has been hating on us for upwards of 50 years now. Somebody has to do something. There's a piece of video that I'm sure you've seen of then Donald Trump, the developer at 30-something years old, saying, "We got to do something about this. These people will absolutely annihilate us if they get the chance." But then I wonder, and I know that you probably are more understanding of how people think than most. I know that you're a neurosurgeon, which is the actual physical going in and fixing a brain. But I know that you know a lot about psychology, too. Why do you think the left thought they could appease Iran? And Iran would just do what they said. Here's $1.6 billion on pallets of cash. Please don't do bad things. Then they did more bad things. Let me unfreeze $6 billion, said Joe Biden, and then don't do bad things. And then Iran did bad things. Why does the left think that they can negotiate and deal with them in that way, whereas Trump says, we're going to show you might?
0: Unfortunately, there are a lot of people who are very gullible. And got to remember also that many of them have been conditioned that way. From the time they were in grade school, they've been told America is bad. America has slavery, therefore they're bad. Americans moved the Indians out of the way, therefore they're bad. Everything that they can think of as bad, they say America did it. Now, I'm not saying that those were good things that America did, but I am saying we should teach them everything, the good, the bad, and the ugly, because there's a heck of a lot more good than there is bad and ugly. And and look where we landed. We went from nowhere in the world to the pinnacle of the world in record time. That was not an accident. That was because of our values and principles. And I would argue that with anybody.
1: Well, I think estimates say there are more slaves today on the continent of Africa than there ever were here in the United States combined. And we always forget the fact that Western civilization is who banned slavery. England did it first. There are states in this country that you know that banned slavery in the 1700s. Then finally it was fully banned in 1861 and finally done and done in 1865. But why do we get no credit for saying this was a bad thing? This, Ben, you know this because you've studied history. This was an argument by the founding fathers day one. We should get rid of slavery. We should not enslave human beings. And some states, some colonies did that immediately. It took a while for the rest of them to do it, generally speaking, Democrats. But why don't we get any credit for fixing that wrong? People today are acting like we didn't do 150 years ago what we did.
0: What we should understand and what we should teach is that virtually every civilization in the history of the world has had to deal with slavery.
1: Yeah.
0: So that did not make us unique. What made us unique was the fact that we had so many people who vehemently opposed it, that we fought a bloody civil war and lost a large portion of our population in doing
1: yes.
0: so.
1: Yes.
0: And we should also teach about the Underground Railroad and how many people sacrificed everything they had, including their lives in some cases, in order to provide a method of escape for the slaves.
1: It is not that. Go ahead. No, well, you're right. They don't talk about that because they need us to continue to be an evil nation, like you said earlier. They have to make us bad when we're the ones that have been in the forefront, the tip of the spear, in ending the bad and the ills of the world. Like you said, it's why we're so successful. And we're successful as e pluribus unum. Yes, we're one country, you know, many, we get one. Yes, we're a melting pot, but it's made up of all sorts of shades and tones and ancestry. There is no other land on earth like us. So why can we convince those who are leading this charge to say we're bad? Can we make them understand that they're wrong, or do they know that they're wrong, but there's another goal?
0: Well, their goal is just power. That's all they care about. They want to have control. And, you know, they're not unique in that sense. As long as they've been people, they want to control other people.
1: Right.
0: Everybody can have a nice, peaceful piece of land with beautiful pastures and streams and fruit trees. You think they'd be satisfied? No, they say, I want his.
1: That's human nature, right, exactly right. So I mean, I get what you're laying down. Let me take you to education, which is sort of what we're kind of talking about on the periphery. It's Dr. Ben Carson. Go grab his new book called What We Can Do. Well, it's called One Nation. What We Can All Do to Save America's Future. The movie is called Star Spangled Adventures. The movie premieres at the Trump Kennedy Center. Did it already premiere, or is it going to premiere?
0: No, it's going to premiere on the 14th of January at the
1: Beautiful.
0: Trump Kennedy Center.
1: Okay, we'll talk more about that in a second. I want to talk about education because you and I both have our roots in Michigan. I spent 8 or 9 years in Michigan as a television news anchor there, a radio talk show host there. My wife was born there. Two of my children born there. We've got very deep roots. So do you. You're from Detroit. I spent time in Kalamazoo, Grand Rapids, Lansing, Saginaw, Flint, the whole place. Did stories in Detroit. When I see the big house in Ann Arbor, when I see the University of Michigan with a packed stadium, 80, 90, 100,000 people listening to a faculty member praise the Palestinians and call Israel, what Israel's doing in Gaza, a genocide. He did that yesterday and the day before, Ben. This is a guy in Michigan. This is middle America, man. This is where, like, the auto industry came from, where Motown came from, where Dr. Ben Carson came from. And this guy's doing this in front of a cheering crowd. They cheered for him that he was decrying the so-called genocide that Israel's bringing to Gaza. How do we change that guy? And how do we make the people who are cheering him understand that he's just an idiot?
0: Well, that's the very reason that at the American Cornerstone Institute, we started the Little Patriots program. We want to get to the young people before they are transformed. And the Marxists have the opposite goal. They want to get to them quickly. And that's why Lenin said, give me 4 years to teach your children, and the seed that I plant will never be uprooted.
1: Wow.
0: They get to them early. So that starts by the time they've gotten to the University of Michigan or Harvard or Columbia or any of these places. They're already well on their way to Marxism. That was their goal, and that's stated in the 45 Goals of Communism. That's in the Congressional Record, January 10, 1963. Get to the children early so that you can indoctrinate them. And use the college campuses as fertilizer. They've got this thing planned out. And unless we can get our people to realize that they are being used. They're simply pawns in a scheme to try to fundamentally change America to something else. And if we don't realize what they're doing and continue to allow ourselves to be used, we're going to lose.
1: We are realizing it.
0: Mr. Jeff said it. He said, your grandchildren will live under communism.
1: And he meant it. And by the way, those who live in New York are. They're living under communism now with this mayor. It's Dr. Ben Carson. So let me ask you this. Is that why so many communities are doing this pre-K? They're forcing taxpayers to pay for pre-K education, and then we have nothing to say about what the education is going to be.
0: Well, they'll do everything that they can possibly do to gain control as early as they possibly can. Because as the Bible says, train up a child in the way he should go, when he's older, not depart from it. And they're doing a good job. But we have to do a better job. And we have to teach our children everything about our country, the incredible values. That, can you imagine the courage that it took for the original founders to say to the King of England, the most powerful man on earth, no, and thumb their nose at him, we're doing it our way. We're going to rule ourselves. And I imagine his fury was unbounded.
1: Yeah.
0: Of course, they came over here and thought that they were going to win. And they probably would have, except for one thing, the grace of God. And that's why God is in all of our founding documents. And that's why we can't forget him. And this Sunday, there's going to be a big program on the Mall, a day of prayer. 250 years ago, there was a day of prayer.
1: Right.
0: Just a couple of weeks before the Declaration of Independence.
1: Dr. Ben Carson, go check out that entire thing. It's about 32 minutes long. It's over on YouTube, joepags.com/YouTube, joepags.com/YouTube. We get into all sorts of stuff. You're going to want to make sure you go check it out. We're back after this. Stay right here.
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0: Yeah, it is for us. I don't know about anybody else, but it is for us. Good afternoon. Welcome to Grizz X Radio. I am the aforementioned X-Man here on your Friday show on Thursday. That's right, kids. The weekend kicks off 24 hours ahead of everybody else right here on the Voice of Texas. Glad to have you here with us. We do this because the Amigos take over tomorrow from 4 to 6, so that gives us the opportunity to move our Friday show 24 hours ahead of everybody else. We continue to manipulate the time-space continuum because we can, and then we have a good time. We have fun, especially on your Memorial Day weekend. So look at that. I get a four-day weekend. I'll be out on Monday, by the way. So, everybody else getting ready for the weekend. I know a lot of people are taking tomorrow off already. Let me rephrase that. Some of my friends are. So we're going ahead and doing our Friday show today, which is what we do here on Memorial Day weekend. It's probably going to be a soggy weekend. Got to watch out for some flooding, and we'll talk a little bit about that here in the Houston area. But, of course, that's much of the area in southeast Texas. The runoff election is still underway. It's the runoff. Early voting is still going on. That's the runoff election from the primary. So is underway through Friday, which is through tomorrow at 7 p.m., 7 a.m. to 7 p.m. If you haven't voted, you still have time to get out and get your vote cast. Or you can wait until Tuesday, which is May 26th. That would be Election Day. There are some people that are just, that are Election Day voters. They're only going to vote on Election Day. Then there are others that are like me that can't wait to get out and vote and get it done early because it seems like we're voting every month. This has been election season for sure. So if you want to do that. By the way, if you're in Harris County, if you want to get your sample ballot and be prepared, which is what I was, so you can get in and out in about a minute, that's what I went to harrisvotes.com. You can download your sample ballot. The surrounding counties have their own websites, so they can do that as well. And so if you're in a surrounding county, just go check out your county website. You can find out. So there you go. All right, so it is pretty much the weekend. Oh, by the way, for those who want to observe a memoriam, tonight is the last late show with Stephen Colbert. And no one will even notice because does anyone watch their trash anymore? When's the last time anyone has watched that show? They don't have viewers. They were just burning $40 million a year to a show that gets 1/100th of the viewership his predecessor got. They've destroyed their products. So nobody watches late night shows anymore. Because you know why? Because in the old days, it was, listen, I got to work all day. I have to deal with politics and deal with stuff. The last thing I want to deal with is that at night. If anything, we'll see a joke or two about either side, but we want to see a comedy show. Oh no, it became nothing but left-wing propaganda always on every show. And everybody got sick of it and quit watching. And then they forced and manipulated the other late night shows to do it, and then the stupid shows like The View. Why is The View still on? Are there people actually watching The View? Shows that don't deal in facts or reality, they just lie. Once again, left-wing propaganda, it's trash. And a lot of shows will play clips from The View. I don't do that anymore. I have learned that the only reason those shows are staying relevant is because we're playing their clips, so people who didn't watch it will actually get to hear it. I'm not doing it. Their shows are trash. The networks are trash. Hollywood is trash. Professional sports is trash. Academia is trash. It is all left-wing ideology. And if you're not part of that clique, well, then guess what? It's trash. Well, because it is trash, actually. It has a lot to do with it. So anyway, good riddance to late night or late show. Is it late night with Stephen Colbert or late show? I don't even know. I just remember the late show with David Letterman, and he was a hardcore lefty, too.
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2: News this hour from Town Hall, I'm John Scott. U.S. Air Force band playing the Stars and Stripes Forever during the Memorial Day Parade in Washington, D.C., hosted and broadcast by the American Veterans Center. U.S. Army veteran and retired military intelligence officer Joe Bowler says he served in Vietnam before he was married.
3: I served all over in many locations. Vietnam was one of them. Unfortunately, probably the most memorable that way. And I was fortunate to be a bachelor and not married. So I commend a lot of our soldiers today being deployed that are married, not only with wives, but with children. And I typically commend them as volunteers for providing the safety that we all have now.
2: Mueller spoke at a Red, White, and Blue Patriotic Memorial Day celebration in Peachtree City, Georgia. Speaking to reporters in Cairo, Secretary of State Marco Rubio says the U.S. remains hopeful of reaching an agreement with Iran on reopening the Strait of Hormuz.
4: We have what I think is a pretty solid thing on the table in terms of their ability to open up the straits, get the straits open, enter into a very real, significant, time-limited negotiation on the nuclear matters. And hopefully we can pull it off. It has a lot of support in the Gulf. It has a lot of support globally. Every country that we've walked through it understands it's very, not just very reasonable, but it's the right thing for the world to get done.
2: Rubio has been visiting India in order to stabilize relations between Washington and New Delhi. A 9-story building under construction in Angeles City, Philippines, collapsing, leaving one dead, 40 people trapped under rubble. Texas Republican Senate candidate Senator John Cornyn and State Attorney General Ken Paxton, they're gearing up for Tuesday's runoff. Advertising has topped $109 million. The race described as a slugfest. More at townhall.com.
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2: An historic announcement coming today from the Catholic Church. Correspondent Rika Ann Garcia reports on Pope Leo's historic apology for the Holy See's role in slavery.
6: Pope Leo XIV has made a historic apology for the role the Holy See played in legitimizing slavery. Leo's own family history includes both enslaved people and slave owners. He delivered the apology in his first encyclical, Magnifica Humanitas, or Magnificent Humanity. Past popes have apologized for Christians' involvement in the transatlantic slave trade, but no pope has ever publicly acknowledged, much less apologized, for the role that past popes played in giving European kings explicit authority to suppress and enslave populations. One expert calls this a truly remarkable moment. I'm Rika Ann Garcia.
2: News and analysis at townhall.com.
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13: You're listening to the best of the Joe Pags Show. This is a Fox News alert. That's what we saw the other day on Jesse Waters' show. And that news alert, that Fox News alert, was the CIA raided the office of Tulsi Gabbard, the ODNI. I'm like, what? That didn't happen. The CIA isn't raiding. First of all, CIA is supposed to be outward-looking, right? They're not supposed to do anything in the United States. And secondly, can they go to a cabinet member's office and say, I'm taking all this stuff, there's nothing you can do about it? Since then, the DNI's press secretary has said, that didn't happen. That's false. That's fake news. I don't know what the hell happened. This young lady does. It's Mel Kay. She's an author. She's the host of The Mel Kay Show. You can check her out at themelkayshow.com. Mel, how are you? Good to see you.
14: I'm doing great, you know, watching the world spin, trying to, wade through the fake news and real news and whatever's going on, and we are at no loss for that.
13: You know, when I saw the Fox News alert and I saw that video, I wasn't watching it on television, but I saw the video on X. Immediately, the DNI's office responds and says, that's not true. And my response was, as somebody who's got a platform and I want to tell my audience the truth, okay, then what did happen? And she never answered me. Now, I'm friends with Tulsi Gabbard. I've got her number. She's not going to answer me on there either. So I don't know. Mel, I don't know the answer. I do know that you're an expert on the inner workings of the CIA. So what do you think's going on here? Did the CIA raid that office or not?
14: It's hard to say. First, Ratcliffe ended up in Cuba at the same time, which is very strange because, you know, the history of Cuba. So yes. The CIA director puts out a picture of himself right after this fake news blows up and everyone's going nuts, shaking hands with Raul Castro's grandson in Cuba. So there's a lot going on with the CIA. I kind of think that people are pointing at the CIA because I believe as things unfold, we're going to learn that the CIA actually never really worked for the United States of America and that the Dulles brothers reworked the entire State Department and CIA to kind of be a tentacle of the supranational architecture that has been running the world above nations rather than working for the United States of America. And Tulsi Gabbard is the biggest threat to that. She has made many moves recently that the CIA and deep state would never ever be okay with. It's the first time the CIA is actually being challenged since 53. And you know what? Whatever's going on, it is important for the American people to understand not just the CIA and what they do, but exactly what has been going on in the State Department and the CIA in terms of regime change, particularly regime change and color revolution in America since 2016.
13: The new book is in pre-release. It's called Infiltration Instead of Invasion, America Betrayed, 1944 to 1954. It's Mel Kay. If you had to give me a 51% to 49, a preponderance of the evidence, if you will, do you think the CIA raided that office or not?
14: I would say that likely, I don't know if we would call it a raid, but I do think that there's a huge struggle going on. Don't forget the things that Ratcliffe and Tulsi Gabbard and Marco Rubio have been doing to dismantle the post-World War II architecture that was right. Built in the State Department with the CIA by the Dulles brothers. And frankly, the DNI not only took in, removed the daily briefing for the president from the CIA to Tulsi Gabbard because we find out that between 2016 and 2020, the CIA was giving Donald Trump fake daily presidential briefings. She also removed InQtel from their purview. Now, that's under the DNI. She also, along with Marco Rubio, has moved the analysis section under the DNI. So this is the first time that the DNI, since the Unconstitutional Patriot Act, is actually doing what the DNI can and should do, which is overseeing the intelligence community. And the CIA does not like that. They have an entire group, as John Brennan said the other day, legions of them that are openly talking about overthrowing Trump yet again, called the Steady State. And that's about 400 CIA agents that do not want the Cold War model changed. And frankly, Donald Trump is not the problem because Donald Trump is Donald Trump. Donald Trump is the problem because he's been trying to dismantle the post-World War II international Cold War architecture that has never worked for the United States, nor is the CIA. They've been protecting the architecture and the all of the things that they put in place, basically, to run the world above nations. And I think that's falling apart. Therefore, the CIA, I could see them panicking and wanting to get things out. But at the same time, too much has been done, particularly when Rubio pulled apart USAID, which is obviously the funneling of money mechanism for the regime change operations and the clandestine operations and all the things that have been going on against the will of the people. And, of course, like you said, they're not supposed to be doing things on American soil, but it's very clear that they were very involved in spying on the candidate Trump and then in the coup and overthrow and continuing conspiracy against Donald Trump. It seems that all roads lead to Langley.
13: The MelKayShow.com. Go and check out her show every day. Get the new book in pre-release now, Infiltration, Instead of Invasion, America Betrayed, 1944-1954. Let's finish up on the raid, not a raid. They do admit that they took some stuff. They took paperwork. They took boxes. Not sure if it was a raid or not a raid, so let's move past that. What did they take? And how do we know that what they're giving back? Because, again, the press secretary for the DNI said, we're getting it all back. They're giving it all back. This is old news. No, it's not old news. What did they take? No. Why did they have the right to take it? And how do we know they didn't grab some stuff out of it to protect themselves?
14: Well, they don't have the right to take it, but as we all know, the CIA has taken very vague language in the creation documents that Truman wrote to create the CIA and has decided that they are their own agency and they have no oversight whatsoever. They're totally opaque. I don't know what they could want. Apparently, they said it was MK Ultra files, but we know that Helms at the CIA destroyed 100,000 MK Ultra files, and then they said that they also took JFK files. Well, what haven't we seen yet, and why would they do that? Frankly, I just think that they are protecting the agency rather than anything else. They do not want the architecture destroyed, and I think that it is being dismantled. And I see that all of the moves that Donald Trump has made, we have to remember, also had deep state CIA operations, including Iran, Guatemala, Venezuela, Cuba. Right. So it's not a coincidence that a lot of the moves Trump has made since he got back in office are at places where the CIA is deeply embedded and has done regime change and overthrow. And don't forget, they have a whole apparatus. It's not just the CIA. The State Department was completely reconfigured post-World War II to be a tentacle of the international banking cartel and the international global public-private partnership. So we have decades of criminality going on between the State Department, USAID, CIA, and if I was them, I would do whatever I had to do. And frankly, they don't care about law and order. They don't care about right and wrong. If they did raid, they don't really care what she's going to do. And like, you know, Brennan said on TV 2 days ago, he's got legions of people still in the CIA that work for him. So that should be the biggest problem. And why Brennan and Comey are still out there speaking without gag orders, without apparent fear and putting out their propaganda is a travesty for the American people, because the truth needs to come out. The country's not going to heal. We're not going to be truly sovereign and independent until we actually know the truth about the CIA and the State Department and everything that they have done with our trillions of dollars that have disappeared into their black holes and black budgets.
13: Yeah, I saw Comey on MS Now, whatever the hell they're calling it now, or CNN, something like that. And he's just sitting there like he's just an innocent guy. And, you know, Trump's a little bit off. There's something weird about the guy. And he's making decisions that don't make sense. And he's going on social media at 2 a.m. They're trying to paint this narrative that Donald Trump is somehow nuts or not cognizant of what he's doing. Of course, that on the heels of Joe Biden, who wasn't really, he's just a shell for 4 years.
14: Right.
13: Let me finish with the CIA on this. And I do want to get into MKUltra and what that is, because I think most people still have no clue what that is or was. But with Ratcliffe in charge, just like with Patel in charge, now why can't they just freaking fire everybody? And I don't mean clean out the CIA and dismantle it. If you could, maybe do that, and then start a new intelligence agency. But you said something about there are 400 agents that are working on, you know, anti-American stuff and keeping the Cold War going. Why can't Ratcliffe identify them and get rid of them?
14: I don't know, because they've identified themselves. Steve Cash runs it. It's called the steadystate.org. They go out there. They've on our soil said that once Donald Trump messed with what was going on in Ukraine, which was a CIA operation since the 90s, that a whole bunch of CIA agents that worked in that region, again, the Color Revolution region of the EU, got together and decided that they had to step in on American soil. Well, this guy's admitting it. I don't understand why the Steady State is running. They have all their names on there. You know, it's the same thing with why haven't they charged the 51 intelligence agents and five CIA heads who lied to the American people while they conspired to defraud the American people before the 2020 election. And brazenly, it was orchestrated by Anthony Blinken and Morrell. Don't forget, they were running a shadow foreign government through West exec advisors during Trump's whole first term while they kept him being unable to look into what they were actually doing around the world. I frankly think that Donald Trump's war is against the CIA and their operations and their strongholds around the world. So, you know, right now, what I really think we have to do is trust. I really am a big fan of Tulsi Gabbard. I don't care what anyone says. I think she is doing the most brave and courageous thing that could ever happen, which is dismantling the CIA and the shadow government that has been running the world for way too long and needs to be taken care of. And people need to go to prison for a lot of the things that have happened over there.
13: I mean, I may be kind of a simpleton, and there's a good chance, but the 51 that gave the intelligence that was requested by Anthony Blinken, who was running the campaign of Biden or was in it, that was handed to Joe Biden simply so he could respond to Trump bringing up Hunter Biden's laptop. I mean, 51 say it's this, and these are either former or current directors of everything else. They all lied knowingly. Now, their answer will be, and Brennan's answer will be, well, we just said it had the earmarks that it could be Russian disinformation.
14: Yeah.
13: But I mean, the bottom line is that swayed a lot of people in their vote for Trump or for Biden. And then we don't even know about, you know, what stealing of the election might have happened as well. But all that said, why do you think they're not pulling the trigger? Cash can just say, go and arrest these people. Ratcliffe can say these people, you know, did traitorous activity hoping to change the outcome of an election and probably was successful. Why can't President Trump say, hey, what's going on? Why aren't these people being held to account? Well, it's a long question for a very simple, really, you know, inquisitive thought that I have. Why hasn't it happened? What do you think?
14: Well, I think there's two things. First of all, the American people are not aware that we have something still in place called the International Organization Immunity Act of 1945, and we have all these international organizations on our soil that we have no jurisdiction over. We have no ability to investigate them. I'm talking about in D.C., in New York. We're talking about the IMF, the World Bank, all the tentacles of the UN, the BIS. They are all on U.S. soil without any jurisdiction by the DOJ or FBI or anyone else. To this day, nobody's challenged that to now. I think it's much more deep-rooted. A lot of us thought Cash should have gone there and just shut down the FBI and Ratcliffe, the CIA, day one, and gone through and pulled everyone out. We certainly know the people that worked on the fake Mueller-Weissman special counsel team should have been fired. Many of them are still there. I am not sure why the FBI still has so many people in it that participated in January 6th, that participated in the 2020 election and Lawfare. I don't know why the Lawfare guys, particularly Norm Eisen, Mark Elias, Andrew Weissman, I don't know why none of them have been dealt with at all. But I do know that this is very deep-rooted, and frankly, we don't know who has some kind of immunity. And I believe that maybe there's a lot more CIA agents in elected positions and in these agencies and in the media than we could ever imagine, and that Mockingbird media never ended, that that it only got worse. And at this point, I believe basically that the entire intelligence community is compromised. And frankly, maybe these people are scared. I don't know. But I do think Ratcliffe being in Cuba yesterday is very, very, you know, interesting.
13: I didn't know about it. No, I had no idea. What the hell was he doing there?
14: Yeah. Nobody knows. But what I do know is that Cuba, as we know, has been a source of tension for a very long time, all the way back to what my book is based on, is JFK's speech in 1961, for where he talks about infiltration instead of invasion. And a lot of people wrote that off as being about communism. I don't think so. I think that's about the Dulles Brothers architecture that they built in our country with our money, trillions of dollars, where the State Department and the CIA and USAID and National Endowment for Democracy are actually their own kind of entity, and they make their money and they live their lives, and we the people pay for it, and they get rich and they get away with it over and over. Don't forget, the CIA was started by two Wall Street lawyers, the Dulles brothers, and frankly, they took that whole idea of Wall Street and multinational corporations, public-private partnership, NGOs, this whole nonsense that we have that is destroying our country was created then by these people, and the CIA is the hub of it.
13: And we're funding it all, which is crazy. It's Mel Kay. Go get her book. It's in pre-order now. It's called Infiltration Instead of Invasion, America Betrayed, 1944 to 1954. Let's talk about Cash for a minute. I know Cash very well. He's been on the show 20-plus times, not since he's been the FBI director. It's hard to get him on unless you're Fox. But a couple of things are important. You're right. When he was on my show, he has a book called Government Gangsters. He's going to get rid of all of them. He's going to clean house. He becomes the FBI director. I'm like, yeah, he's going to get rid of everybody. I don't know if anybody's been fired, to be honest with you. But that said, he's also, instead of dismantling it, which is what he told me he would do, he's getting a new $300 million facility for the FBI, which is crazy. But even more importantly than that, I think, for those who are watching and listening, I think that you'll agree with me. He said there were 270-something or something like that FBI agents in the crowd on January 6th. He announced that. And I said, well, why? Were they part of getting this thing going, starting the riot, starting the vandalism, and enticing people to go inside and get arrested? And his answer was, they were there for crowd control. Now, Mel, I know I'm kind of dumb, but if you want to be the FBI and you want to control the crowd, you'd have a mask on, FBI across your chest, FBI in the back of you, your guns very, very visible to stop people from going into the House chambers and doing whatever they wanted to do. That didn't happen. So is it viable? Is it viable in your mind, and you've studied this way more than I have, that they were there for crowd control, but nobody knew that they were there?
14: No, not at all. I mean, listen. Chris Wray was as dirty as anyone else. And frankly, Chris Wray, Lisa Monaco, and Merrick Garland should be brought up on charges for the entire Arctic Frost. You know, that was basically a takedown. 3 million American citizens, it looks like, were warrantless surveilled during that project. Jack Smith was an illegal and unconstitutional appointed special counsel. That whole thing, I believe that the Mar-a-Lago raid is going to end up being a criminal investigation. As for Cash, and I've been the same, I've also done full shows with him on Brookings and Lawfare and Norm Eisen. I've done shows with him on West Exec Advisors.
13: Yes.
14: He knows all of this. Also, the 274 agents on January 6th, they were dressed as Trump supporters. That came out already. So
13: for
14: again,
13: crowd control. For crowd control. I'm a Trump supporter. I'm going to control. Mel, I mean, am I stupid? Or if you're there for crowd control, you would say FBI crowd control on your chest, wouldn't you?
14: Yes, of course. And more is coming out, as you know, about Yogananda Pittman and the whole operation. And don't forget what the significance of January 6th was. Within 2 minutes of the breach of the Capitol, so-called breach, while Donald Trump's still speaking at the Ellipse, Nancy Pelosi suspended all normal January 6th certification protocol and went right to an emergency and then pushed through the election. So nobody, the 10 people that were going to question the 2020 election, were not allowed. And then what happened? They didn't get standing. So none of the lawsuits and investigations went forward.
13: Right.
14: This was a well-planned, organized thing. And I think Chris Wray, all roads lead to him. And I want to know every single FBI agent and where they were, because I don't believe that that front line that was breached and Nancy Pelosi called the emergency was at all in any way organic. That was
13: Mel Kay. There's a lot more to that. Go to joepags.com/YouTube. It's about 35 minutes long. A lot of information there that's going to make you go, really? We're back after this. Stay here.
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18: 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Our country's founding fathers drafted a document that is the Declaration of Independence. We hold these truths to be self-evident, that all men are created equal, that they are endowed by their Creator with certain unalienable rights, that among these are life, liberty, and the pursuit of happiness. 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
14: It is Police Week. You know that I'm a big supporter of civil servants. My dad, my grandfather, all in the fire department. In fact, my grandfather was the fire chief in Belmore, New York, not far from where this guy is right now. It's Joseph Imperatrice. We call him Joe, retired NYPD sergeant, founder of Blue Lives Matter New York City. Go to BlueLivesMatterNYC.org. Joe, good to see you. How are you?
1: I'm doing very well. Thank you very much for having me.
14: Talk to me about the climate in New York City. I mean, I grew up in Copeg from Amityville originally. As I said, my grandfather was the fire chief in Belmore. So as the crow flies, about 20 minutes from New York City. We were in Metro New York. It takes a long time to get there, though, if you drive. With this guy being the mayor, the guy who says he wants to empty Rikers Island, this guy doesn't believe in prisons, he seems to be extremely soft on crime, and we're seeing an increase in crime in New York City because of Zohra Mamdani. With this being Police Week, how does that coincide? I mean, it's got to be sort of a collision course, no?
1: You know, for the first 3 months of the winter, we had two big snowstorms, and the mayor and police commissioner touted low crime. Of course it's going to be low crime when you have 3 feet of snow on the ground.
14: Right.
1: Historically, violent crime climbs from April to September, October, and we're seeing that. We're seeing that with the shots fired in certain parts of Queens, the Bronx, Brooklyn North, but they don't talk about that. We have to go back to building morale, not going out there and gaslighting the people. If the people walk out of their house, it doesn't matter what numbers you're feeding them.

0: do. The problem is the police don't support this guy. And I'm not even talking politically. This guy has come out, basically he's an anti-cop guy in this Mamdani. Here in Texas, where I live now, when Biden was in office, the Border Patrol, they started quitting. They started finding other jobs. They're not going to get the support of Mayorkas, not going to get the support of Biden. Why would I possibly do a job where I might be in trouble if I do my job right? Are you seeing that in New York as well? Are the police officers who love that city, who want to keep it safe, who want me to come back and visit my old stomping grounds and feel safe, are they quitting because they know they don't have the support of City Hall?
1: Joe, the hardest thing is when I have to hear, I love the NYPD, right? When you hear that the job sucks. You hear that in every job, right? Whether you're a police officer, whether you're a teacher. But right. I truly believe when you have the right leadership at the top, people come and give you a better product. They're going to show up and just give you the best of themselves. And unfortunately, in the anti-police climate, the defund the police, we have people in politics that shouldn't be there. They go out and bash the cops every single day. You have the mayor of New York City on social media talking derogatory about New York's finest. So when you go out there and you have to worry that you're going to be on the front page of your paper for trying to do your job, there's a little hesitation. We have to start working, especially in New York City, to getting leadership that supports their police, that supports their workers, that wants to further the betterment of the city of New York. And unfortunately, at this point, we don't have it. But with the right leadership in place, we can get there and we will get there.
0: Blue Lives Matter NYC.org. Go to his website. It's Joe Imperatrice. So we've seen videos that have gone viral, a couple of them within the last 6 months or a year, with police officers having water dumped on their head, with police officers being hit in the face with whatever was inside the snowballs. Could have been rocks inside of there, as far as we know. And the mayor came out and said, I saw a snowball fight, no big deal. And he didn't want to prosecute anybody. Joe, I'm missing something here, because I grew up with a respect for civil servants, whether fire, whether police, no matter who it happened to be. There's no way, unless they did something wrong to me, that you could take that up with their higher-ups, that I would show that kind of disdain and disrespect. So, again, with a weak leader who doesn't like police, he's made that clear. His wife hates everybody, to be honest. With a weak leader like that, do police just walk on eggs now? Are they afraid to do their jobs? Are they afraid to show up? And I'm not saying that they're fearful people. They're not cowards. They're brave. But are they afraid because there's no backing to even show up at a crime scene? Because they might be attacked. Then it'll go viral and nothing will happen.
1: Joe, I'm going to take it one step further. The executives of the police department, especially under Commissioner Tisch, are afraid to go out there and do their job. They're afraid they're going to be transferred for doing the right thing, for making a decision. The entire purpose of climbing the ladder, of getting rank, of becoming a captain, inspector, in chief, is to go out there and be able to be a leader, to be able to lead the men and women in blue that show up every single day. And unfortunately, under this administration of Mamdani and Tisch, even those executives cannot go do it. So think about that. If the top is scared to make a decision, what do you think the bottom's going to do? We also have to understand that 2014, Bill de Blasio became mayor of New York City. It started the downfall. The police officers now from 2014 have about 12 years on. They grew up with the hands off, don't touch, stop questioning frisks out the window, don't make arrests, don't write summonses, don't interact with the public. We have people in white shirts that we call lieutenants and above that are going out there that were never really cops. They may be the best people in the world, but they weren't the police officers that we needed, the proactive approach. We have to go back to making New York City the pinnacle of the world once again, starting with the police department. When people feel safe, businesses come into our city. When people feel safe, we prosper. People play outside the playgrounds. We don't have to worry about parents and grandparents having their kids go in the street and wonder if they're going to get hit with a stray bullet. Yeah. We can't have that. And when it goes back to Mamdani, we should have had a leader out front. I'm sick and tired of politics going on social media and getting that point across. No, I want to see the mayor, I want to see the governor, I want to see city council in front of a podium denouncing it and saying, this is New York City, we're not going to have this, there's going to be zero tolerance, and we're going to lock down the streets and prove that we're not going to have bedlam in our city streets. You're not going to pelt our cops with snowballs. We're not going to go back to the water bucket incident where you're throwing water buckets on our heads of New York's finest. That's what I want to see. I want to go back to the golden years of New York City, not the downfall in the spin that we're in right now.
0: And by the way, it's never been some sort of a lockdown police power trip thing in New York. You guys have always just done the job right. There's an occasional bad egg, but you guys weed them out very quickly. I feel so much better when I see a New York cop. I'll give you an example. In 1998, we went to New York City. We brought my wife, made two young children at the time, and we're on the subway. And I forget where we were going. We ended up going to the World Trade Center, everything else. And it was really a beautiful day in New York. But as we're on the subway, a group of young men, young black men, it turned out, got on the train, and they said, "Okay, we're going to do a show for you, and then you're all going to give us some money." Period. Like, they were robbing us. They were pretending they were going to do a show.

0: Joe, it didn't take 2 seconds for a guy undercover, just wearing a t-shirt, walked up, whispered in the leader's ear, and when we got to the next stop, they all said, okay, we gotta go now, and they were gone. That was an undercover cop. I don't know how safe the subway is anymore. We're seeing viral videos every day to where people are getting away with anything, screaming, yelling, kicking, punching. As you said, a machete. I mean, there are people getting away with anything. Has it changed that much in the past 28 years to where people should be fearful of getting on the subway? Can cops do the job they want to do to keep people safe in the subway?
1: Okay, so two parts here. So 20 to 30 years ago, we did not have smartphones. People were not broadcasting all the time. Crime was happening. We can't say that there was never any crime, right? So years ago, especially with you growing up, my parents growing up, my grandparents, we heard about crime. You just didn't see it. And you see the same viral video over and over and over again. Also, news networks, there weren't as many as there are today. So to go out there and try to make it unfair and say that there wasn't any crime or that it's worse now, it's hard to say, right? Yeah. But it definitely is the perception, once again, that people don't feel safe, no matter what numbers you're dropping on them. Now, going back to police officers being unafraid to do their jobs or second-guessing, they absolutely are. We just saw the sergeant, you know, in the New York City Police Department that grabbed a cooler that made a split-second decision. We can debate either way. Should he have done it? Should he have not done it? But right. When you're thrown in a split-second decision, worrying about the people around you, trying to save human life for a person that's on an illegal moped, that's uninsured, that's unregistered, that wasn't in a city street, that jumped on a sidewalk in broad daylight. This sergeant's trying to save the people around him, including his team. Should he go to jail for this? No, but this goes and shows that these off-the-wall judges will prosecute you, and not just prosecute you, but end your life by throwing you in jail. This was a model citizen who grew up in the Bronx, could have gotten swallowed up by the streets, right? Became one of New York's finest. Not just New York's finest, but a supervisor in an elite unit. This guy had an impeccable record, and to go out there and embarrass the police department and him and his family, it's like, nah, we're giving him 9 years in jail behind bars. We don't do that with criminals. I've seen firsthand people with 3, 4, 5 open gun cases on the street, and you're embarrassing this man that tried to do the best. We can't have that. And once again, it goes into the leadership of our judicial system that we need to use common sense. That it starts, we need to work together. This is one ecosystem, from the governor to the mayor to the judges to the district attorneys to the unions, right? We have to work together. The penal law is not blind. There's a reason why there's Lady Justice and she has blindfolds. It doesn't matter if you're a liberal or Democrat or Republican. You're supposed to enforce the law as is, and there's a penal law. You can't just show up any day of the week and decide that because of the person you have in office or whatever your beliefs are politically, that you're going to hurt somebody. That is not okay.
0: It is Joe Imperatrice. Go to Blue Lives Matter New York City, NYC.org, Blue Lives Matter NYC.org. The anecdote about the subway, and I know that the subway is in the purview of the governor. The governor should do more to make people safe on the subway. But the anecdote was this. We were safe and didn't know it. That cop was going to defend us, all of us on that. We had a stroller. We're pushing our baby around. And we felt at that point, looked at my wife and said, look, we are safe here. Are people safe in the subway now? And again, the perception is, maybe I'm not because of the viral videos. I think you make a very important point. But I also feel that it's just not as safe. Are there still cops undercover on these trains or no?
1: The problem is, over the last couple of years, they've cut back on anti-crime, plainclothes units. Now, I'm not saying the subway or train system does or does not have it, but we had much more, right? And we need to go back to that. We need to have anti-crime. We can't listen to the activists saying, oh, it's too harsh. No, it's not. We're against crime. I'm putting my anti-crime officers out there. They're going to be in plainclothes. They're going to stop this craziness that's happened both on the subway station and on the top side. And once again, so people like yourself feel safe. I'm sick and tired of seeing these numbers. It's the lowest it's ever been. And we've been driving down crime. It doesn't matter when every day someone's hearing another thing. Yeah. Where you have your child, right? I have people tell me they don't want their 17 and 18 year olds going to the city anymore. When I was young, I used to go. But then they come home and say, Mom, I saw this bum sleeping on the sidewalk, or I saw somebody with a needle outside of their arm, or I saw somebody swinging a metal rope. You know, it's going to come home, and the parents would be like, wow, it really is crazy out there. Yeah. So we have to a better job of letting the public know that not only do the numbers look good, but when you go down to a subway station, it's going to be clean, it's going to be clear, and it's going to be safe.
0: It is Joe Imperatrice, former NYPD sergeant, founder of Blue Lives Matter New York City. How big a challenge is it? You talked about the court system. How big a challenge is it that people like Alvin Bragg, the prosecutor in Manhattan, are just letting people out, no cash bail? Hey, have a nice day. No matter how serious the charge, no matter how violent the act may have been, they get to get out before they even have a court date. And then when they're out, they repeat offend. And then you guys have to arrest him again, knowing that he's probably going to be out again. Is that a huge challenge for the officers there?
1: It is. And no matter what your political beliefs, you cannot play God. Once again, the penal law is the penal law. You do not get to choose, pick and choose what you want to enforce and what you don't want to enforce. When you have someone like Albert Breck come out and say he's not going to prosecute resisting arrest against police officers, what do you think the criminals are going to do? They're going to get slick. They're going to talk really nasty to our officers. They're going to put their hands on our cops. And if people out there see a cop's being abused, they're going to walk around the neighborhoods and saying, what chance do I stand? So we cannot have that. I hate speaking about Democrat and Republican because at the end of the day, in my personal opinion, people should do things for the right reasons instead of just a political party. But unfortunately, in this day and age, it's not happening. And we see the left. We see the Democrats that have kind of gone off the wall. And the Republicans have stepped up being the leaders in law enforcement and common sense. So, you know, I wish there were more people out there that we can look at and say that's going to be the individual that's going to do the right thing by me, that you don't see the D or the R in front of their name. But at this point in time, we're at a disadvantage having someone like Alvin Bragg as our district attorney, our head district attorney in the city of New York.
0: It doesn't make any sense. I mean, here's a guy that will go after political foes and he'll ignore real crime. Like you said, it shouldn't be political. The penal code is what it is. The laws are what they are. The judges, the prosecutors, they should all follow that. But he seems to pick and choose depending on ideology. Let me ask you about Blue Lives Matter NYC. I know with it being Police Week, we're actually recognizing, memorializing those who've died, giving service to that job, which is so hard. You put on the uniform every day. You might not come home. Talk to me about what happens in the city in a week like Police Week. And because of the us versus them thing, does it make it more difficult?
1: New York City, in my personal opinion, should be the pinnacle of the world when it comes to leadership and public service. We have Lady Liberty, Ellis Island, the Freedom Tower. We should have our elected officials standing up and being proud. And unfortunately, I don't see that. But in Washington, D.C., every single year, the 13th, 14th, and 15th of May, they come together, they do the candlelight vigil, and especially with Donald Trump in office, our president, he's going out there and honoring the sacrifice of our men and women in blue. See, we shouldn't just have to honor them one or two or three days out of the year. We have to understand that these are people that leave their house every day, and I say it day in and day out, other than the military, it's a job where you walk out of your house and you may not return home. You may not be able to come home and kiss your family goodbye, right? So we have to honor that. It's people that are brave, people willing to run into danger for people they don't even know. For instance, Blue Lives NYC on the 24th of May, right? We're going to go to a Yankees game, take several families from several decades that have lost a loved one, bring them to a suite, and let them know that their loved one hasn't been forgotten throughout all these years. And what it does is it reinforces that mantra that we have of never forget, that they can come out and smile and say, you know what, my loved one passed away X amount of years ago, but people love and appreciate the sacrifice, that he didn't die in vain. And we need more organizations to continue to do that. One of the top, in my personal opinion, Tunnel to Towers. You can't compete with them. They're just the pinnacle of doing the right thing by people, and they're who I aspire to be. I will never be Tunnel to Towers, but if you have someone like that to look up to, it gives you a pretty good shot to be a better human being.
0: Blue Lives Matter, NYC.org. Go there and go help them out and go see what they do. I love that. Going to your Yankees game is like so, it's more New York than anything, to be honest. And I've been lucky enough to go several times. But to take them there and say, we remember him or her, we appreciate the sacrifice, we're not forgetting about you, that's so important. I think a lot of times we throw people off to the side after they've given such a sacrifice. And especially in the climate in New York City right now, this guy is the mayor. At the end of the day, if we don't show the appreciation, why would you put the uniform on? Why would you go out there and put your life on the line for absolute strangers? So I love that you guys are doing that. Let me finish with this. I know that you've got some background in technology. What are we using in New York City? What is the New York City Police Department using when it comes to technology to identify bad guys that are hiding in plain sight, to identify crime as it's happening in real time? Can you use that kind of technology in the city now?
1: So drones and facial recognition are probably the two top ones that are coming out there, but unfortunately the technology today is already beat from what happened yesterday. So you have to be learning. You have to go out there and try the best you can. There's only so much you can do, right, with technology, because at the end of the day, who's going to put handcuffs on themselves, right? You have a drone that drives handcuffs.
0: Right.
1: You're still going to need police officers that go out there every single day and are willing to put their lives in harm's way. But once again, there's so much technology out there. We can absolutely do better. The Real-Time Crime Center in New York City, the New York Police Department, was one of the first ones ever created. They should still be the pinnacle of the world. We have to start funding even better that unit to stand out. With 8.3 to 8.5 million New York City residents, we need to do better each and every day to make the job safer for our police officers, safer for the community, and be able to optimize getting criminals off the street.
0: I love what you're doing, my friend, a retired NYPD sergeant. Sargent. It's Joe and Paratrice. Go and right now support BlueLivesMatterNYC.org. I really love having you on. Let's talk some more in the future, okay?
1: Yes, sir. I appreciate you.
0: I appreciate you. We're back after this. Stay right here.

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13: Stopping by. Really do appreciate you taking the time. We're going to keep on monitoring what's going on in China with President Trump. I'm sorry, China. I can't say it like he does. With President Trump, they're still trying to make some sort of a deal or some sort of arrangement on trade and on other things, global stuff, you know, like Iran and others with Xi in China. I'm going to keep you updated on that. I don't like hearing about how mistreated our media was. I don't like hearing about how somebody who's an aide or an assistant in the White House got trampled on by their media. But look, don't just treat us nicely outwardly that you want us to see on video or the live shot. Treat us nicely behind closed doors as well. Only way to get a good friendship going and get a deal going. 833-JOE-PAGS, joepags.com. 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
13: News this hour from Town Hall. I'm John Scott. At Arlington National Cemetery earlier today, President Trump turning to the pages of the Bible as he paid homage to those who've lost their lives in the defense of freedom.
17: Scripture tells us precious is the sight of the Lord, is the death of his faithful servants. 400,000 souls rest on these grounds, these beautiful grounds, in the sacred soil which is first consecrated in the hours of America's greatest division to be eternal symbol of national unity.
13: President Trump speaking on this Memorial Day. The U.S. military says it carried out self-defense strikes in southern Iran, including on missile launch sites and boats placing mines. Further details not immediately available, including more specifics on the threats from Iran and what this means for negotiations. Meanwhile, Secretary of State Rubio says details are still being worked out to end the war.
18: Speaking from India, Rubio says the sides are working on an outline.
19: Suffice it to say that some progress has been made, significant progress, although not final progress has been made.
18: Regional officials say the deal would gradually reopen the Strait of Hormuz and see the U.S. blockade of Iranian ports end. Iran would give up its stockpile of highly enriched uranium. At Arlington National Cemetery, President Trump mentioned those who were killed fighting Iran.
17: We lost 13 wonderful souls, wonderful special people.
18: The president said there could be no 4th of July without America's armed forces, and there could be no Independence Day without Memorial Day. Ed Donahue, Washington.
13: After a tank containing a hazardous chemical in Garden Grove, California was damaged, officials now believe the risk of a catastrophic explosion has been eliminated. However, an evacuation order remains in place. More at townhall.com.
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0: The Scripps National Spelling Bee runs from Tuesday through Thursday this week. The bee began in 1925, with this year marking its 98th edition. The bee, held this year at Constitution Hall near the White House. The champion of the spelling bee receives more than $50,000 in cash and prizes. A new movie tells a World War II story that we rarely hear.
21: The film Pressure focuses on the Scottish meteorologist who helped to save D-Day. Pressure explores the tense 72 hours before the Normandy invasion and highlights the crucial role of Captain James Stagg. He advised General Eisenhower and Allied leaders to delay the invasion because of bad weather. That 24-hour delay changed the course of the war. The film emphasizes leadership and the importance of taking into account the advice of expert counselors. Rich Thomason reporting.
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26: I've been looking forward to this ever since I first heard about the book. Who was a fan of Alexander Hamilton? As I was saying earlier, I loved Alexander Hamilton. And then, of course, Ron Chernow writes the book about Alexander Hamilton. And everybody falls in love with Alexander Hamilton. The musical comes out, everybody falls in love with Alexander Hamilton. And I was saying, hey, why is everybody late to the party? And kind of like The Cure, I didn't like Alexander Hamilton anymore because I liked him till everybody liked him, and then I was not so fond of him anymore. But you cannot deny how great the musical Hamilton is, and it introduced us to the Schuyler sisters. And our next guest has now written a book about the Schuyler sisters, and it is getting rave reviews. It came out in October. The book is called Pride and Pleasure, The Schuyler Sisters in the Age of Revolution. Amanda Vail joins us. Amanda, welcome to America at Night.
27: Well, thank you for having me, McGraw. I'm thrilled to be here.
26: So I love that you realized that a whole book needed to be dedicated to these two sisters. Tell us about how you got there and how you started.
27: Well, you know, I had always been interested in them. When I first read Ron Chernow's book, I thought, someone should write a book about these women. I was in the middle of another book at the time, so of course that was not going to be me. But then when I finished the book that I was writing, nobody had figured this one out. And I went to see this musical at the Public Theater in New York City called Hamilton, and was in the back row of the theater, and I was in 20 minutes into it that I thought, I have got to do this book. It's, these women are mine. I don't want anyone else to write about them. I want them, because I could tell right away that there was a story there that needed to be told that no one had seen, and that it, we needed to see the story that Hamilton was telling, but from another point of view.
26: Yeah, that's what makes it so interesting, because you right, what a great artist does is you saw them, you're like, wait a minute, there's a whole other story, there's a whole other musical to this musical, and so
27: yeah.
26: many other, yeah, and so one of the things I find fascinating, especially going back to the 1700s, men wrote things down. It was easier to sort of research men, their journals and things like that. How did you go about finding out the history of these women in a time when, you know, they weren't writing down their thoughts on TikTok?
27: No kidding. Well, in fact, at the very beginning, when I was thinking about doing this, I asked an eminent authority on the period, whose name I don't know that I will need to mention here, but he said to me, and it was a he, don't even think about it, because there will be, you will break your heart. There's no material. And I just thought to myself, look, what do you mean? That was like a challenge to me. What do you mean there's no material? I'll show you there's material. And indeed, there was material, but it wasn't the kind of stuff that I think if you spend your life writing great man biographies, you don't look in people's laundry lists, you don't look in their grocery lists, you don't look, you know, the sort of stuff that I was looking at, which was things like literally the grocery list that Eliza Hamilton had in Philadelphia, the stuff that she ordered. And then you think about this and you think, oh, now I know what the Hamiltons ate it, you know, every week. And you begin to piece a life together this way. And you also find, of course, that in the 18th century, and thank God it is so, people did write everything down. And in the 21st century, as we digitize everything, people have digitized the founding era, the correspondence of people in the founding era, not the same thing as anything I've ever written about before. If I wrote about, yes, I have written about the modernist 1920s, nobody digitizes that stuff. You have to go to a library and find it and transcribe it all yourself. Here, just because this is our founding era heritage, the Library of Congress, the New York Public Library, whoever, they have got it all digitized, and you can go and just flip through it all. It's extraordinary.
26: The book is called Pride and Pleasure, The Schuyler Sisters in the Age of Revolution. Amanda Vail, our guest. So let's talk about the sisters, because they were raised in a very prominent household, but like so many daughters of wealthy parents, they sort of rejected that and went their own way, did they not? They were a little bit of, shall we say, independent streak in them?
27: They were very independent. And in fact, all the girls in the family, there were actually five Schuyler sisters, not just three, which is, you know, I guess if you're writing a musical, you want to simplify things as much as you can. So Lin-Manuel Miranda decided, I won't even mention Cornelia and Catherine, who were the two baby sisters. But he does mention Angelica, Eliza, and Peggy. Actually, Peggy was a pretty conservative person. Like her mother, like most of the women in Albany, where she came from, she married a wealthy person of her own background. In fact, the wealthiest person of her own background that she could find, who was Stephen Van Rensselaer, one of the wealthiest people who has ever lived in America. And she just devoted her life to raising his very few, they didn't have very many children, but she raised them, and managing his very vast household. But Gertrude's sisters, her two older sisters, they weren't going to have anything to do with any of this. And the eldest, Angelica, eloped with this kind of weird outside guy who was an Englishman who'd come to America to sort of help out during the revolution and was an accountant. And then he became a supplier of military goods to the armies of France and America. And he made millions, I mean, literal millions in 1780-something dollars, which is, you know, can't you even imagine what that is
26: right
27: today? And then her year younger sister, Eliza, married an even more outside guy, an even more ineligible and peculiar person, a guy who was not only impoverished but illegitimate and came from the West Indies to boot. And, you know, like, what? And, you know, she didn't have to elope with him, though, because he was so charming that he totally charmed her father. And, in fact, Philip Schuyler, General Philip Schuyler of Revolutionary War fame, just loved Alexander Hamilton. He loved him better than he loved his own sons. And he had three sons. None of them was really anything like Hamilton. None of them was as smart as him. And he just loved Hamilton. He used to call him my dear son when he would write to him. And he was decimated when Hamilton died.
26: Amanda Vail is our guest. The book is a deep dive into the Schuyler sisters' pride and pleasure. The Schuyler sisters in the Age of Revolution came out in October. It is getting some tremendous reviews. We have to take a break. But true or false, Amanda, and we'll come back and dive into this, but true or false, if Alexander Hamilton does not meet the Schuyler sisters, the United States would be a very different place. True or false?
27: Oh, true.
26: Hold
27: Definitely.
26: That thought. Hold that
27: I
26: thought.
27: Know.
26: We'll come back and get the moment. America
27: okay.
26: at Night. Back in a moment.
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0: What breed would you say Satchmo is?
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0: How intuitive. 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
1: Ah, the happy dance, so common with this group.
0: And finally, the loving face lick.
1: It's great how he just gets in there and, well, licks.
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0: Yeah, that's from the musical Hamilton. But the Schuyler Sisters, that's what they're singing about there. The book has done a deep dive into the Schuyler Sisters. The new book, Pride and Pleasure, The Schuyler Sisters in the Age of Revolution. Amanda Vail, our guest. Amanda, how did the Schuyler Sisters meet the immigrant, broke Alexander Hamilton?
1: Illegitimate. Don't forget the illegitimate part. That's very important.
0: How did they meet? Did they meet on a dating app, or what happened?
1: Well, it actually it was the closest thing to it. Angelica was already married. She eloped with her rogue accountant boyfriend, who then turned out to be a big money making machine. So he was making money, and she was married, and she was making babies, and they were in Newport, Rhode Island. So they were not where Eliza was when she met Hamilton. But Hamilton was stationed in Morristown, New Jersey in the winter of 1780 with Washington's army. And Eliza did the next best thing to going on Tinder. She got in a sleigh and went from Albany, where she lived, down to Morristown in the dead of the coldest winter that had almost ever been recorded, and went to stay with her aunt because in winter camp, where all the sailors, soldiers were, she would meet a guy. And there were, like, no guys in Albany at the time. They were all gone away to the wars. And either that or she knew them, and they were not interesting to her.

0: So she goes to a party, they go to a dance, and lo and behold, here's this guy who just charms her to death, and vice versa, apparently. And literally a month later, they were engaged.
1: So the cynic in me says that Hamilton realizes the only way he's going to get ahead in life is a marriage of convenience. She was of means, and she had connections. And so how much of it was love, and how much of it was, this is a great, this helps me along my way in my journey?
0: Well, it did help him. But weirdly, the Schuylers were also helped, because Hamilton was very close to Washington, and Washington looked on him as not a surrogate son, really, although maybe he did. They used to fight like cats and dogs sometimes, but they also really got along. They worked together for years. And so many people at the time thought that the Schuylers had thrown their daughter into Hamilton's path so as to, you know, get an in with Washington. So, you know, it was a little something going both ways there. He obviously needed money. He didn't have any. He obviously needed connections, although he was pretty good at making those without them. And I do feel that had he not married Eliza, he might not have got exactly where he got, because his path to the top went pretty quickly at that point. He just went zoop right up to the top after he married her. Another thing, however, that kind of greased the wheels for him, I think, was that he, very soon after they met, he and Eliza met, he did meet Angelica. I think he might not have met her until he and Eliza were married, which was a few months after they met. But he and Angelica had a very interesting, flirtatious relationship. And he once wrote to her saying, "I seldom write to a lady without fancying the relation of a lover and a mistress," which is a kind of thing that he would say to her. And one gets the feeling that he showed off for Angelica as much as he showed off for Eliza. And the combination of the two showing offs is kind of what helped to propel him to the front rank. Nobody could not notice him. He was so motivated.
1: The $64,000 question.
0: Yeah.
1: Did he have an affair with the other sister?
0: Well, we weren't there. We're not in the room. So, you know, and I don't have a blue dress with stains on it or anything like that. You know, let's just say right now, women in the 18th century did not wear underwear. You can see immediately why not, if you think about the practicality of hoop skirts and all that brocade, and then water closets at the time. No, this is not going to happen. So the fact that they did not wear underwear makes a certain kind of access a little easier. So we do have a lot more, I think, freedom of relationships than people often think was the case in the 18th century. In the case of Angelica and Hamilton, the letters are kind of, I would say, very more than suggestive. I wouldn't say they are proof, but I would say they are preponderance of evidence. And what is very interesting is that he wrote to her in sort of coded language. She wrote to him often at the office when she was living in London with her husband, where she moved in the early 1780s. She would write to him at the office as much as she wrote at home. She sent him a miniature. Now, this seems like nothing to us now, but a miniature was like, it was like a very intimate photograph taken with your iPhone. And, you know, that's when she sent him one at his office, and one had seen it. So there you
1: and
0: go.
1: You found this?
0: I found the letter in which she sends the miniature.
1: Holy mackerel.
0: With the private courier. She says, I'm sending this with a private courier, and I prevailed on the artist to flatter me as much as he decently could. And what nobody realized was that she didn't send this to his house.
1: Take that, Ron Chernow. He didn't find that, did he? Holy mackerel.
0: It's right there in plain sight. You just have to look at where the letter is addressed, and you see, oh, Alexander Hamilton, the Treasury, New York City. Oh, I guess that's not where he lives. You know?
1: Amanda Vail was not in the room where it happened, but she was as close as could be. She's got the letter. The book is called...
0: I had my ear to the doorknob, was in the store, and my eye at the keyhole.
1: This show's getting a little racy. Pride and Pleasure, the Schuyler Sisters in the Age of Revolution. Amanda Vail, our guest. She did a deep dive on the Schuyler Sisters. We're going to come back and talk about how America changed because of the relationship between the Schuyler Sisters, Alexander Hamilton, and how they helped propel America to greatness. Stay right there. Pride and Pleasure, Amanda Vail, our guest. America at Night, back in a moment.
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0: 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I've been surfing here since I was a kid. Now, seeing my grandson out on the water, it means everything to me. Watching him and taking in the blue waves, the sea breeze, the blurry horizon.
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0: With big plans for his family the next day, said his garage door spring just snapped. He couldn't get his car out and wouldn't be able to get his family to where they needed to go. He felt stuck and alone. So we showed up fast with the right spring and the right parts to fix it right. We didn't talk about the price. We didn't wait till the morning. 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
8: The book is called Pride and Pleasure. And it is a New York Times Editor's Choice, and it is up for all sorts of national book awards. Pride and Pleasure, The Schuyler Sisters in the Age of Revolution. Amanda Vail, our guest. I want to get to Eliza, but I want to stay with Angelica for just a second. Tell the story, because we know Thomas Jefferson and Alexander Hamilton were bitter rivals. And in the book, do you not say that Thomas Jefferson tried to hit on Angelica? She rebuffed him?
9: He sure did. Jefferson, you know, people don't give him credit, but he was quite a ladies' man. And when he met Angelica, he kind of really put the brush on her. She'd come to Paris from London, where she lived. She had a daughter in school with his daughter. And he seized on this to kind of promote their friendship, and he would take Angelica's daughter and have her come to stay with his daughter, and they would have, like, you know, play dates and stuff. And when Angelica came to stay with a friend in order to visit her daughter in school, Jefferson is taking her out everywhere. They have little excursions, and he buys her a set of books. And what I thought was so fascinating is that no one had ever, to my knowledge, asked themselves, what were these books that Jefferson bought for Angelica? And I just thought I should know. So I went to investigate and discovered that this set of, I think it was 12 volumes, were a set of the engravings of the erotic frescoes of Pompeii, which had just been discovered. And I cannot tell you, there were things in that that I looked at these frescoes or these engravings of these frescoes, and I thought, I don't think I should be looking at this. This is totally X-rated. This is, you know, some guy is giving it to a married woman who is his friend. I found that very interesting.
8: But, so, but I mean, was it a consummated relationship? Did she rebuff him?
9: Well, you know, he said to her at one point, because Angelica was always very interested in politics. She thought, you know, she wanted to be involved in everything and be at the front of everything. And she sent him, in fact, the edition of the Federalist that her sister, Eliza, had sent her of Alexander Hamilton's and John Jay's and Madison's essays about in support of the Constitution. And she gives this to Jefferson, and he says to her, Oh, women shouldn't trouble their heads

0: So let's. The book is Pride and Pleasure, the Schuyler Sisters. And Eliza marries Alexander Hamilton. And you tell a very interesting story, and we have time here to tell it, where there's a big controversy over some legislation to start the National Bank, and Jefferson and Hamilton are at each other's throats. And you write in the book a very interesting scene about how you describe Eliza being the genius behind Hamilton's maneuvers. Talk about that for a moment.
1: Well, Hamilton later in his life would refer to Eliza as his good genius. And he meant that she was like an inspiration to him, but also someone who kind of kept him out of trouble and guided his thoughts in one way or another. And what she did for him when he had to write a memorandum to Washington to prevent Washington from vetoing legislation that would have established the Bank of the United States, something that Madison and Jefferson both wanted. They desperately wanted Washington to veto this. This was not something that they thought was should ever happen. But Eliza sat up with Hamilton for several nights as he drafted this long, I mean, it's long, memorandum, supporting the bank, giving the reasons why it would be the foundation stone for the American economy. And she had got all of these really, really dense histories of economic histories of the ancient world. You know, the Assyrian economy, she reads them all. She's got her name is written in these volumes, and she's probably giving Hamilton the summaries, like, well, on page 42, Anderson says this. So, you know, you might, the thing that's very interesting about Eliza is that she's a terrible speller. She couldn't write a letter that didn't have horrific spelling mistakes in it. So it was been very easy for people to, I think, underestimate her. But she clearly was somebody that Hamilton went to for advice. He used her as a secretary when he didn't have anybody else. And, you know, he depended on her in this way. And when the two of them had sat up for several nights writing this memo, Hamilton took her to Washington, and as Eliza said later, we had a bank. He didn't veto the legislation, and they had the bank.
0: Well, and it's interesting because, right, Hamilton gets all the credit for that, and it turns out she was the genius who was feeding him all the lines, right?
1: All the lines, but, you know, she was there, and she was helping him, and she was always, you know, saying, yes, no, that doesn't sound good. I think, you know, he would read stuff to her and say, how does this strike your ear? And, you know, that's really interesting to me. She's a lot more of a partner than people gave her credit for.
0: Talk about, she had a rough life, right? Because her son died of a duel, and then her husband dies the same exact way. So, I mean, those are some pretty devastating things to live through.
1: And her sister, her dear sister Peggy died, having had, I think, tuberculosis, which is, you know, seems to have run in the family, because their brother, Philip, also had it later on. And her father died, her mother died. I mean, they all died. And, like, 1801 to 1804 were three of the worst years in her life. And this woman, who was, after Hamilton's death, she's writing to her brother, Phil, and she says, I don't need to go on living. If I didn't have my children, I wouldn't care. I would want to die right now so that I could be reunited with my Hamilton. 4 months later, she has pulled herself together to the extent that her brother Phil is saying, I think you should sell this property. And she says, no, I don't think so. I've been asking around, and the prices for land are very depressed, and I think we should hold on to them because blah, blah, blah, blah, blah. And you suddenly think, this is not a suicidal woman anymore. This is somebody who's got a mind like a steel trap. She's looking at the market, and she's sizing it up, and she's, you know, weighing the futures, and she knows what she's doing. This is an extraordinary person.
0: She also had to deal with the public embarrassment of her husband cheating on her, and then, right, that whole scandal as well with Reynolds as well.
1: Oh, well, that is a story.

0: you know, the Reynolds affair. Do you want me to do you want to go there?
1: We know it from Alexander Hamilton's point of view. We don't necessarily know it from her point of view. I got a couple of minutes. Tell the tale, Amanda Vale.
0: Well, tell the tale, I will. Well, you know, in 1791, this woman called Eliza Reynolds, who said she'd been deserted by her husband. She was destitute. She shows up on Hamilton's doorstep and initiates an affair with him. And shortly after this, and Eliza is not there. Eliza is away for the summer in Albany with her family and the kids. And shortly after this, Reynolds' husband, James Reynolds, conveniently reappears and starts blackmailing Hamilton, saying he's going to reveal the whole story to Eliza. Now, this could have just stopped there and been a sordid little blackmailing scheme because Hamilton coughs up and he pays his blackmail money to him. But then James Reynolds gets arrested for fraudulent dealing in government paper. And when Hamilton won't try to get him out of prison for this, Reynolds goes to the Speaker of the House and says, oh, Hamilton's a party with me in all kinds of chicanery, and we're ripping off the government, and, you know, the blackmail payments are really just part of this deal. And at this point, you know, the entire governmental apparatus is ready to investigate Hamilton, who then confesses to a small group of them, oh, no. You think it's this, but it's actually it's blackmail. Well, they all believe him, or they pretend to believe him, or they say they believe him, except for maybe Senator James Monroe, a man who will later be president. And all this goes away for maybe 3 or 4 years. What happens is then that Monroe gets made minister to France. He is disgraced for various reasons. He is recalled in part because Hamilton tells Washington he should do it, and he decides he's going to basically get his revenge on Hamilton. So at this point, we're now at 1797, a horrible, sleazy newspaper columnist starts writing columns saying Hamilton had an affair with someone, said he had an affair with someone, but actually he was really just a sleazy, corrupt government person with his hand in the till. And Hamilton, in order to put a stop to this, asks Monroe to vouch for him, and Monroe says, oh, I couldn't possibly do that. At which point Hamilton, with his back to the wall, says, okay, I have nothing for it but to confess and say, I committed adultery, and I was paying blackmail to the husband, but I wasn't a corrupt government official. Well, this completely torpedoed his political career because there's this humongous scandal about it. But it was the most terrible surprise to Eliza, who had no idea that this had happened. And she had, when it all exploded, she just had a baby. She was like a week, 2 weeks postpartum. And she just picked up and went up the river from New York City, where they were living, to Albany on the boat with the tiny baby and her daughter, leaving Hamilton back in New York. And she just went home to mom to kind of get a grip because she couldn't stand it anymore. It's really, you know, wow. Yeah. That was
1: quite something. She ultimately forgave him. Right? And they ultimately...
0: She did.
1: At the end of Hamilton, it always gets me the line where she says, he lives another 50 years, or she lives another 50 years, and she opens up the first orphanage in New York. Is that true? Is that how she lived out her life?
0: Absolutely true. Well, she was one of a couple of women who... She co-founded the first orphanage in New York City. Yes, absolutely. And she became its director at what... After they had weathered a scandal that I unearthed that had to do with abuse of some of the children. Mm. And she managed to outlive it, to get, you know, past all of this, to clean it up, get rid of the people who had caused the problem, and then move forward, which is pretty extraordinary all by itself. She got Hamilton's biography written. she collected his papers, which when you think about it, these are, you know, his letters are all over the 13 colonies, or now states, and she's going around in a carriage to all these places, copying them all by hand in order to collect them and have Hamilton's papers pulled together so that she can sell them to or give them to the Congress. She wants Hamilton's legacy to be enshrined at the heart of the government that he had served. And she is ultimately able, in 1848, to have that happen. They buy, Congress buys his papers from her.
1: Mm. The book is Pride and Pleasure, The Schuyler Sisters in an Age of Revolution, Amanda Vail. Amanda, I got to ask you, movie, musical, anybody knocking on your door?
0: No. Not yet.
1: Really?
0: You never can tell.
1: Oh, my goodness. This is a Netflix series if I ever saw one. Holy mackerel. This is tremendous. What is Hollywood thinking? Amanda Vail, Pride
0: and... You're not some gods here.
1: I got 1 minute. What would you, if you could, what would you want to ask Angelica or Eliza after living with them for the last couple of years?
0: What would I want to ask them? Was it worth it?
1: Hmm.
0: They gave up so much, each of them. Did they feel at the end, I mean, I think I know the answer, but I would want to hear it from them. Did they feel that they had had the pride, the pleasures, the nameless satisfactions that Angelica talks about in the letter to Eliza that I took my title from? I would want to know that. Did they feel that?
1: Yeah. Amanda Vail, Pride and Pleasure, The Schuyler Sisters in the Age of Revolution, where all fine books are sold online. Thank you very much. Good luck with the book. And Hollywood, trust me, someone's going to knock on your door. This is too good of a story, and you're too good of a storyteller. Best of luck. Thanks for checking in.
0: Thank you. This has been a wonderful fun.
1: Amanda Vail, Pride and Pleasure. America, you got it. Good night. America at Night, back in a moment.
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Hey, I think I got my first fan letter. First fan letter. Do I have enough time to read it? I do have enough time to read it. America at Night with McGraw-Milhaven. Here you go. Fan letter. I won't read the name. A few weeks ago, you claimed you were confused and didn't know if you're a liberal or a conservative. Your guests and subject choices indicate you are a rabid liberal. Liberalism is a mental disorder, and you have a very serious affliction. You will not last long. As a liberal hosting a conservative talk show, if you think you can survive being a liberal on a conservative talk show, you are mistaken. There are no liberal talk shows for good reason. Sane people aren't listening, sane people aren't interested in participating in your liberal insanity. Hey! Thank you very much. I appreciate that. My very first fan letter. I feel all warm and fuzzy inside. I think I'm gonna put that in the laminate, maybe stick it on the door, put it above my desk. That's a nice one. All right, stay right there. We're going to check in with Open Phones next hour, and the hour's all yours. We had Paul in Boise holding on. Well, Paul, I don't have enough time. We'll check in with you on the other side of the hour. But the hour's all yours to talk about anything under the sun, thoughts, conversations. Maybe you, too, want to send me some fan mail. Who knows? Our executive director was Alex Hinton. Our engineer tonight is Richard Good. I'm McGraw-Milhaven, and this is America at Night on Westwood One.

0: Welcome back to the Dog Show. Up next, we have Satchmo. 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
1: That's right, a group known especially for their couch-snuggling, ball-chasing, face-licking, tail-wagging, backyard-hanging, and of course, companionship.
0: And what breed would you say Satchmo is?
1: I'd have to go with maybe a lavish terrier-hound-chihuahua-looking kind of mix.
0: Tremendous dog.
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0: And finally, the loving face lick.
1: It's great how he just gets in there and, well, licks.
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4: 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I'm Jason Walker.

0: The somber sound of a bugler playing taps Monday at Arlington National Cemetery's A Grateful Nation pays tributes to the heroes who gave their lives for our country. Meanwhile, earlier in the day, in a speech in Arlington National Cemetery, President of the United States said this is what Memorial Day is all about.
1: Before we hail the founding, we honor the fallen. Before we celebrate the triumph, we pay the tribute. Before we crown the victory, we count the cost. Today we are reminded that there could be no 4th of July without America's armed forces, and there could be no Independence Day without Memorial Day.
0: President Trump says any agreement with Iran to end that war should include a number of key requirements.
2: The U.S. brokered accords were forged during President Trump's first term and aimed at normalizing relations with Israel. In a social media post on Monday, the president tied any eventual agreement to an expanded participation in those accords. He pointed to Saudi Arabia and Qatar as countries that should immediately sign on, followed by Pakistan, Turkey, Egypt, and Jordan. It remains unclear how workable the proposal might be in those majority Muslim countries. Bob Agner reporting.
0: Israel's military says its air force hitting sites belonging to the Hezbollah in Lebanon. That action Monday night comes as Israeli Prime Minister Benjamin Netanyahu has vowed to intensify those attacks in the latest Israel-Hezbollah war. More on these stories, townhall.com.
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0: Rescue teams racing against time to reach seven people trapped in a cave in Laos because of flooding. Correspondent Jennifer King.
7: 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The group of villagers went in looking for gold, but heavy rain triggered flash flooding that blocked the exit. Volunteers said one person was able to escape and alert authorities. A team of Thai rescuers arrived to help on Sunday. Divers have started navigating flooded sections of the cave, working toward the area where they believe the group may be trapped. Audio courtesy Metadama Rescue Callison. I'm Jennifer King.
0: Secretary of State Marco Rubio's visit to India highlights efforts to stabilize relations between Washington and New Delhi. Two countries aim to strengthen strategic and economic ties despite recent trade tensions between the two countries. Breaking news and analysis, townhall.com. A new movie.
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12: Hey, stay right there. We've got a great hour in store for you. The book is called Family of Spies. It's a World War II story of Nazi espionage, betrayal, and the secret history behind Pearl Harbor. What is about to transpire on this show is going to sound completely made up, complete fiction, but it turns out the whole story is true. Stay right there. We'll get to that in just a minute. Speaking of crazy, did you see where President Obama got into all sorts of hot water or controversy because somebody asked him about aliens, and he said something along the lines of, there's such odds, space is so vast that the odds are that there is life form out there. And he said, I've never seen them. They've kept it from the president. It's not in Area 51, but there's a whole lot of unidentified flying objects around. And people were convinced that that meant that President Obama admitted that they were aliens. Man, sometimes you get nothing to talk about. You just make stuff up. He didn't say that. What he said was, and I think we probably all agree, yeah, there's a lot of space out there. It'd be an awful waste of space if there wasn't anybody else living out there. But the truth is, we don't know. We have no physical evidence, according to the president. Now, you might have some physical evidence. You may have been abducted and know. But President Obama, as president of the United States, if it is, they kept it from him. No news on the Nancy Grace, the Nancy Guthrie story, which... I think I said this last night. The more and more I watch this Nancy Guthrie story, the more and more my heart breaks. But the more and more it's turning into a Nancy Grace story, right? There's no news. They just keep talking about the same things that just keep coming. There's no news. But let's just rehash the no news from yesterday. Let's get one person doesn't know anything, so let's get 10 people on to talk about something that no one knows anything about. So the nightmare continues there. Stay right there. We're going to take a quick break. When we come back... Christine Kuhn was just a regular old American 30 years ago when she got a phone call that changed her life and started to tell a tale that very few knew about Pearl Harbor. Stay right there. America at Night, back in a moment.
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0: 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I've been surfing here since I was a kid. Now, seeing my grandson out on the water, it means everything to me. Watching him and taking in the blue waves, the sea breeze, the blurry horizon.
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1: I don't know about anybody else, but it is for us. Good afternoon. Welcome to GrizzX Radio. I am the aforementioned X-Man here on your Friday show on Thursday. That's right, kids. The weekend kicks off 24 hours ahead of everybody else right here on the Voice of Texas. Glad to have you here with us. We do this because the Amigos take over tomorrow from 4 to 6, so that gives us the opportunity to move our Friday show 24 hours ahead of everybody else. We continue to manipulate the time-space continuum because we can, and then we have a good time, we have fun, especially on your Memorial Day weekend. So look at that, I get a four-day weekend. I'll be out on Monday, by the way, so. Everybody else getting ready for the weekend. I know a lot of people are taking tomorrow off already. Let me rephrase that. Some of my friends are. So we're going ahead and doing our Friday show today, which is what we do here on Memorial Day weekend. It's probably going to be a soggy weekend. Got to watch out for some flooding, and we'll talk a little bit about that here in the Houston area. But, of course, that's much of the area in southeast Texas. The runoff election is still underway. It's the runoff. Early voting is still going on. That's the runoff election from the primary. So is underway through Friday, which is through tomorrow at 7 p.m., 7 a.m. to 7 p.m. If you haven't voted, you still have time to get out and get your vote cast. Or you can wait until Tuesday, which is May 26th. That would be Election Day. There are some people that are just, that are Election Day voters. They're only going to vote on Election Day. Then there are others that are like me that can't wait to get out and vote and get it done early because it seems like we're voting every month. This has been election season for sure. So if you want to do that. By the way, if you're in Harris County, if you want to get your sample ballot and be prepared, which is what I was, so you can get in and out in about a minute, that's what I went to harrisvotes.com. You can download your sample ballot. The surrounding counties have their own websites, so they can do that as well. And so if you're in a surrounding county, just go check out your county website. You can find out. So there you go. All right, so it is pretty much the weekend. Oh, by the way, for those who want to observe a memoriam, tonight is the last late show with Stephen Colbert. And no one will even notice because does anyone watch their trash anymore? When's the last time anyone has watched that show? They don't have viewers. They were just burning $40 million a year to a show that gets 1/100th of the viewership his predecessor got. They've destroyed their products. So nobody watches late night shows anymore because you know why? Because in the old days, it was, listen, I got to work all day. I have to deal with politics and deal with stuff. The last thing I want to deal with is that at night. If anything, we'll see a joke or two about either side, but we want to see a comedy show. Oh no, it became nothing but left-wing propaganda always on every show. And everybody got sick of it and quit watching. And then they forced and manipulated the other late night shows to do it, and then the stupid shows like The View. Why is The View still on? Are there people actually watching The View? Shows that don't deal in facts or reality, they just lie. Once again, left-wing propaganda, it's trash. And a lot of shows will play clips from The View. I don't do that anymore. I learned that the only reason those shows are staying relevant is because we're playing their clips, so people who didn't watch it will actually get to hear it. I'm not doing it. Their shows are trash. The networks are trash. Hollywood is trash. Professional sports is trash. Academia is trash. It is all left-wing ideology. And if you're not part of that clique, well, then guess what? It's trash. Well, because it is trash, actually. It has a lot to do with it. So anyway, good riddance to late night or late show. Is it late night with Stephen Colbert or late show? I don't even know. I just remember the late show with David Letterman, and he was a hardcore lefty, too. But he didn't make it all political. So you could actually enjoy it. Conan O'Brien was the same way. And then he moved to, what was it, Los Angeles? God. And then his show went the way of the dinosaur. Then it was funny because I remember he was on like 5 nights a week. And then he went to 4 nights a week. And then it was 1 night a week. And then now it's just a podcast. Not that there's anything wrong with the podcast. But anyway, there's a lot going on. Once again, it is Friday, so I guess we got to do our thing. We got to have a little fun this Friday. Let's. It's Friday, there we go. Friday, Everybody's looking forward to it.

0: There we go.
1: That's funny, this guy's a foreigner. Leo Morciolo is on YouTube. And he pronounces getting down.

0: It's so weird how I can sing like that now. And it's not really singing, is it? I don't know what it is, but it is weird. All right, so we're kicking off our weekend. We're going here on our Friday show on Thursday. It means we'll talk about whatever it is that you guys want to talk about. 281-558-KSEV is the number. 281-558-5738. Whatever is on your mind, we'll talk about it. Now, Trump talked to the media today a little bit about Save America Act, or the Save America Act. Man, they're showing Ed Emmett. He's a Baker Institute fellow now. He was former Harris County judge back when things were ran properly in Harris County before the losers took over. And now it's so weird because former mayor Anise Parker looks just like him now. It's so weird. And she's running. I guess maybe that's part of her strategy. I will look like Ed Emmett so people will vote for me. And what I was told earlier today, apparently former mayor Anise Parker may not be leftist enough for the Houston Chronicle because they want the other lady to win in the primary. So they're like, don't vote for the wrong candidate. And they had a picture of her and someone who clearly looked like one of her constituents standing there with an Anise Parker shirt on. I like our side better. I mean, I like Orlando Sanchez. I voted for him because I early voted on Monday. So Orlando's a pretty sharp guy. When he was Harris County Treasurer, he was never arrested for drunk driving once, much less twice, never arrested for anything, including not breaking into a vehicle and then somehow working to get their charges dropped. The poor Dr. whatever her name is, I can't even remember the Harris County Treasurer's name. She's how she's staying out of jail at this point, I have no idea. If that was me, if I'd been popped twice for drunk driving and busted into somebody's car trying to steal their stuff, and then they talked to the owner of the vehicle and they said, I don't know who this person is. I don't know why they're in my vehicle. They had no permission to be there. I would be locked up. I would be under the jail. It's almost as though they paint the, we'll just say the electorate, the citizens of Harris County and Houston with a different brush, especially if you happen to be serving yourself, obviously, at the expense of the taxpayers. But nonetheless, there you go. All right, so it's our Friday show on Thursday. Like I said, flood threats are growing across southeast Texas ahead of the Memorial Day weekend. So we'll talk about that. There's already been some substantial rainfall, and there's more predicted. They're saying across the region, they could get up in most communities, could pick up between 2 and 4 inches of rainfall. And if that's the case, we could get some flooding. Not everywhere. But some places could get it. They're saying some places could receive an additional 4 to 5 inches of rain on top of what has already fallen. If that's the case, we could definitely get some flash flooding and some of the other stuff. So keep an eye out for things. It's a holiday weekend, so a lot of people are going to be around. So a lot of people traveling. I think the travel thing's already kicked off, so there's that going on. Nancy Mace has unveiled legislation to ban naturalized citizens like Ilhan Omar, Pramila Jayapal, and Shri Thandar, Thandar the Barbarian, from serving in Congress. Those three good ones right there, the dirtbags, should be gone. It is amazing. We have these people that have made their allegiance to where they came from, or where they're not from here. Pretty clear over the Americans or America. So probably a good idea. Hold them to the same standard we hold the president and vice president to. I think it's probably a good idea. Probably means it won't pass. What is there? I think there's 19 Democrats and 7 Republicans who were born outside of the U.S. Now, it's funny because there are some that are straight up America. We love America. We're happy to be here. But then you've got the Ilhan Omars, the Pramila Jayapals, and the Shri Thandars, who absolutely are not. Ilhan Omar has made it very clear she's serving the people of Somalia. Pramila Jayapal has made it very clear that she cares about fraud and people who commit fraud and dirtbags. And Shri Thandar is only interested in prosecuting Donald Trump. So anyway, so we can get into that. We've got a woman allegedly tied to Minnesota's Feeding Our Future scandal that has been charged in this daycare fraud scheme. Remember when Ilhan Omar told us there was no fraud in Minnesota? And you can't, no, none of these Somalis are committing fraud. after being featured in a viral video by influencer Nick Shirley, which Democrats in Congress went through there in California, passed a law to stop people like him from taking a video camera and showing people where their tax dollars are being stolen. That's how they want to deal with it. You can keep stealing, we just don't want anyone to show it to you. Governor Psycho in California. Fahima Igai Mahmood was charged Wednesday on wire fraud and conspiracy to defraud the United States, according to court documents. That's right, she was indicted for her alleged role in the initial $250 million Feeding Our Future scheme. By the way, the Feeding Our Future mastermind, an American, I do believe, Amy Bach, has been sentenced to 41 and a half years in order to pay $243 million in restitution for multiple counts involving conspiracy, wire fraud, and bribery. That's how the Democrats are operating in Minnesota. Oh, we're not done. The Department of Justice has charged 15 more in a shocking $90 million in Minnesota fraud schemes. So there's... And how Ilhan Omar, who's from that area, nobody's doing anything. She get nothing to see here. And then they said, how come you reported your income at like $40 million and then changed it to like $40,000? Oh, it was an accounting error. Okay. Methinks it wasn't an accounting error. Methinks you got caught. Speaking of Democrats, the Democrat National Committee Chair Ken Martin has released his critical study of the party's performance in the 2024 campaign. Bowing to intense internal pressure from frustrated Democrat operatives who had publicly demanded the release of their roughly, you know, post-election autopsy. It's a 192-page report. Boy, doesn't paint the Democrats in a good light, does it? How terrible they were and how terrible they are, and they've not gotten any better. Oh, but there's no election fraud, at least, right? Oh, wait, I'm sorry. The Colorado Democrat Party on Wednesday overwhelmingly voted to censure Governor Jared Polis, a Democrat, for commuting the sentence of former Mesa County Clerk Tina Peters, who was sentenced for her role with tampering with election equipment. But the Democrats tell us there's no voter fraud. Over and over and over. This wasn't, by the way, a one-time thing. She had been doing it for months and months and months. And, of course, he's like, well, we can't just... I mean, in all fairness, Democrats very seldom hold their own accountable. So, in all fairness, he's right. Generally, people don't get sentenced. Democrats don't get sentenced to prison and jail and things like that for committing election fraud. Then generally, they get away with it. Which is kind of surprising. The Central Committee of the Colorado Democrat Party voted 89.9% in support of the measure to censure police. Polis, I should probably say. Because if you pronounce it like police, he'd probably get upset. Anyway, we got Ken Paxton, who's been endorsed by Donald Trump. The guy he's running against was interviewed. You know what he had to say? They were talking about something that he loves. Other than his friends or family, no, they didn't mention his girlfriend. But take a listen to James Taylor.
1: Something that you love that's not family or friends.
2: I love, I'm just saying this because it's on my mind, the trans children who showed up yesterday at the state capitol to advocate for their humanity. They shouldn't have to, but it was an inspiration to watch.
0: So he's very inspired by trans children. He loves trans children. Wait, what? They're going to try to parade this guy as a moderate. But at least he's good. I mean, he's going to seminary school. He's good on religion, right?
3: God is non-binary.
0: Okay. I think the more light they shine on this Talafrico, the more people are going to see, and it's not going to be close, whether it's Paxton or Cornyn. And by the way, the Republican swamp is just losing their minds that Trump endorsed Paxton. So funny, the Republican swamp, we don't want to do anything for Trump. We just don't really want to do anything. We don't want to pass the SAVE Act. We really don't have time. We just don't want to do it. And then how dare you, Donald Trump? How dare you endorse Kim Paxton? We're so upset we're not going to push what you want done now. Wait. You guys are already doing that. I mean, it's... We live in bizarre times. Anyway, Trump was speaking to the media. He had this to say. We'll play this, and then we'll take a break. But this is, I thought this was pretty interesting because he's done it before, but now he's saying it again. This could be a problem here in the future very soon.
4: I think the elections are so rigged, and we have to do something about it, and we're going to do something about it. But we cannot continue to have, and frankly, the Senate and the House, they ought to get together, and they ought to pass the Save America Act so that you have voter ID, and it's so important you have proof of citizenship, little thing like proof of citizenship, yeah. And also mail-in voting, which is so crooked. So in Maryland, as you probably saw, they had 500,000 mail-in votes that were corrupt. They were corrupt. They said the printer made a mistake. Don't believe that.
0: No.
4: And they got caught with 500,000 mail-in ballots that were corrupt. We've got to stop it. We have a country that has a very corrupt... We have more corrupt elections than third world countries have. And we ought to get smart. Pass the Save America Act. And that'll be a long way. You have voter ID, voter identification. The Democrats don't want to pass. Now, I'll tell you what. The Democrat voters do want to pass. 87%. But the Democrat politicians don't want to pass. And the reason is they'd never be elected again. Because with their policy of open borders, transgender for everyone, I call it transgender mutilization of your children for everybody, men playing in women's sports, all of the stuff that they do, high taxes, they want a tax hike. They voted in favor of high taxes. They voted against a tax cut. They voted in favor of men playing in women's sports. I don't know what these people are thinking. The only way they can win is to cheat, and that's what they want to do. And we ought to pass the Save America Act.
0: I agree. We ought to pass the Save America Act. And transgender mutilizations. I love that. I don't think mutilization is a word. Maybe it is. Maybe somebody could look that up for me. But he's right. They want to mutilate children. Call it, we're doing it's trans stuff. It's so weird because we have these people like from Somalia and the Middle East, and they came over and they want to gender mutilate children. You know about the female circumcision, which is a terrible, horrible, barbaric practice they do on children. And for the, it's sick. And then now you got the Democrat Party who is all headlong into it, except they're genitally mutilating boys and girls. And they want to do this. What? They want to do this to children who aren't even old enough to drive. You can't smoke cigarettes if you're a child, if you're 13 years old. You can't drive a car, you can't vote, can't buy alcohol. But you know what? You can make life-altering decisions like, quote-unquote, changing your gender. Getting, you know, a life-altering surgery that will affect you for the rest of your life. They'll do that. That's okay. That is how insane the Democrat Party is. If everybody actually pointed it out, nobody would be voting Democrat anymore. Because those are the people they're voting into office. They're child abusers while calling child abusers on the other side. It's insane. All right, let's take a break. 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It is our Friday show on Thursday, which means we'll talk about whatever you guys want to. We're getting a little funky here on your Friday show on Thursday. Maybe we'll play some funky music. It's possible. Maybe. Maybe not. 281-558-KSEV. What is on your mind today? We'll talk about whatever you guys want to talk about. 281-558-5738. 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It is our Friday show on Thursday.
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1: It reads like a novel, but the whole thing is true. It's a family memoir as well as a historical account of one family's journey from Germany to America. It's called Family of Spies. Christine Kuhn is our guest. It's a book is called Family of Spies, a World War II story of Nazi espionage, betrayal, and the secret history behind Pearl Harbor. Okay, Christine, so the family's here. Your grandfather is a spy for, he's German, sent here by the Germans to be a spy for Japan. He's passing secrets, walking down the street, walking into the Japanese consulate. Pearl Harbor happens. Ultimately, is it true that your grandfather is the only person who is ever held or found guilty in the attack on Pearl Harbor?
2: Yes. I mean, it was interesting because all the Japanese were, you know, the consulate, Kita, all their, the people from the consulate were all sent back to Japan. But, you know, at the day after, they arrested my grandfather, my grandmother, and Ruth, who were all on the FBI watch list. And then my father was 15 at the time, so they arrested him, too. And they took them all and put them into an internment camp. And the family went through months and months of questions and interrogation. And it's interesting because they also had an 800-page file on the family that they had collected over the years because they suspected them of spying. In the end, my grandfather actually signed a full confession, and they held him, they held a military tribunal where everyone involved was a member of the military, including his defense lawyer. And so they held the trial, and in 11 minutes, the jury convicted him to death by firing squad. And so he was sentenced to death, but that created a little bit of issue for the Justice Department because they weren't sure this commission had the authority to sentence the death penalty because his spying had been done in a time of peace. And the harshest punishment was 50 years hard labor. So they actually ended up commuting his sentence to 50 years hard labor, and he was shipped to Leavenworth.
1: Christine, you have the documents and the transcript of the trial. What were some of the things your grandfather did to help the Japanese when it came to the Pearl Harbor attack?
2: So, and early on, he would go around and take pictures of the different bases, and he was seen multiple times going into the Japanese consulate with a satchel. So we've been able to find some of the photos he had taken. So we've made the assumption that that's some of the information that he was providing them. About 6 weeks prior to the bombing, he was visited by a Japanese spy called Takeo Yoshikawa. And he came to the house, and they went into a shed, and we found out that, you know, he was talking to them about him about testing a radio, and they wanted him to come to the Japanese consulate because they wanted him some other work for him. And that

0: was so complicated that they told him to make it simpler, and I felt the simpler one was very complicated, but they actually, that was supposed to be used, you know, A, in the event they lost communication with Japan, and B, he was supposed to be a sleeper spy, so he was supposed to be on the down low, but he didn't really do very much, didn't do anything really very quietly. So he was not left on the island to be able to use the coding system after the bombing.
1: So how effective was he? I mean, was this information, I mean, obviously any piece of nugget of information is important, but I mean, how instrumental was he in the timing, right? There's all the stories that the aircraft carriers left 3 days before, and that's when they attacked. I mean, was any of his information used in the actual planning and the bombing?
0: I mean, he actually was supposed to be taking ship movements, and he was collecting ship movements from December 1st to December 6th. So that about what ships were in harbor, what was out of harbor. But, I mean, the Japanese knew the aircraft carriers were gone, but they were already en route, right? I mean, it took them, you know, a long, you know, weeks to get from Japan to where they launched the attack. Takeo Yoshikawa, who I mentioned, he was also collecting data. He would do things like, he was part of the Japanese Navy elite, so he would get in the harbor a couple miles or a mile or so from Pearl Harbor and swim to Pearl Harbor to check for torpedo nets or how deep the harbor was. So, you know, he was doing those kinds of things, and for 6 years, Otto was providing them with information and photos of, you know, what did it look like day to day, you know, understanding, you know, troop movements and ship movements. But, yeah, he definitely was providing information on those, that December 1st through the 6th, which was the intel the Japanese wanted so they knew where to bomb.
1: Christine Kuhn is our guest. Her book is Family of Spies. What about your grandmother? Was she accused? And what about Aunt Ruth? I know she was taken that day after Pearl Harbor, but were they accused of being Japanese spies?
0: Well, it's interesting. The FBI always felt that my grandmother was probably the mastermind behind the operation. My father thought that as well, because he always thought his mother was the smarter of the two. But, you know, they were involved in the spying as well. Like, they opened up a hair salon that a lot of the wives of the Navy men that worked in Pearl Harbor would come to the salon to get their hair done, and they would talk about, you know, were their husbands out at sea when they were coming home. So they were using that information. The difference between what happened between Otto and Friedel and Ruth is Friedel and Ruth never cracked. They were interrogated as well as my father, who didn't know anything. But the women were interrogated, but they never said they had done everything, anything, actually. And so I think that is why they held Otto accountable. And the Ruth, Friedel, and my dad's younger brother, Hans, were actually sent back to Germany in the last prisoner exchange of the war.
1: Mm. Okay, so your father's convicted. He goes to jail. He gets
0: my grandfather.
1: Grandfather, right. I'll get to your father in a second, because that's the stunning conclusion to all this. Your grandfather is sentenced to jail, goes to jail. He's ultimately pardoned by Roosevelt. Is that correct?
0: He wasn't. I don't know if you would call it pardon, but he did, after the war was over, sent a letter to the military and the, you know, Attorney General of the Justice Department, and said that he felt like his trial was a sham, he didn't get a fair trial, and he wanted a new trial. They made the decision, instead of having a new trial that could possibly, he might be let off, they decided to just get him out the country. So they sent him to Ellis Island, and told him to leave the country, and they were supposed to ship him out. He was on Ellis Island for 2 years. We have no idea why. We can't find out why he was never shipped back to Germany. But when the new attorney general realized he was still in the country, they told him to get rid of him, to you know, let him go and get him out. Well, what they did was, instead of, like, putting him on a ship and sending him back to Germany, they actually just let

0: him go in New York, and he actually went to Yorktown, which was the German section of New York City, and he had to work to earn his passage to go back to Germany. But when it came time to go back to Germany, he finally found the passage. Friedel said, "Don't come back here. The Americans know who you are. There's nothing for you here." And he ended up going to Argentina till 1955.
1: And that was your grandfather, ended up in Argentina.
0: That was my grandfather.
1: Yeah. Now, Aunt Ruth, who had the affair with Goebbels, she ends up staying in America?
0: Nope, she went back to Germany in the prisoner exchange as well, but she ended up marrying a German who was a travel agent, and they moved back to America and lived in New York City.
1: What an unbelievable story.
0: So she came back with him.
1: The book is called Family of Spies. Christine Kuhn, our guest for a couple of more minutes. I want to end with you and your father, because your father... He's a little teenager, right? A young boy when all of this happens for Pearl Harbor. But he is old enough at the end of the war to sign up and fight for the Americans at the end of the war.
0: It is. And at 15, he walked away and never saw his mother again. And she wanted him to come back to Germany, and he refused. He said, "I'm an American. I believe in what this country stands for." So he finished high school and denounced his German citizenship so he could actually join the U.S. Army, and was shipped out and fought in Okinawa.
1: So his father was a Japanese spy, and the Japanese spy's son ends up fighting for the Americans against the Japanese in Okinawa.
0: Yeah, really, really ironic, right? But absolutely. He was... I don't know that I would have had the courage to walk away from my family the way my father did. I think it was a very brave thing that he did. I mean, at 15, 16 years old, I mean, how do you make that decision? But it changed the course of his life and really changed the course of mine. So, you know, he's kind of my hero. I'm very thankful for the decision he made because I think... You know, I don't know where I would be if it weren't for that. So, yeah, he was made a pretty amazing decision at a very young age.
1: That's an amazing a decision to turn your back on your family, to turn towards your adopted country, in a sense, and then go to war, come back, live a life, raise a family, keep this secret, and then ultimately when you come searching for answers, he sits down and tells you everything.
0: Yeah, and it was interesting. At first he didn't want to, right? But as we went through and we started talking, he gave me information about his family, and then the more I would research, we would spend a lot of time, you know, talking about, he would come up with tidbits of information, like he told me about the last time he ever saw Otto was when he was in New York City, told my sister the same story, that he had called him and said, "Hey, I want to talk to you. See you before I go back to Germany." And, you know, I know Otto was trying to get him to go back with him, and my dad was trying to find out why, right? He wanted to know why he did what he did. And so he went and met him one last time after World War II had ended, and he asked my grandfather, "Did you do it? Did you really do it? And why did you do it?" And my grandfather just sat there silently and wouldn't say anything. And my father... You know, he got up, hugged his dad, and he never saw him again. And, you know, I think, you know, there were opportunities to get information, but they wouldn't talk about it. It was one of those, you know, that is the silent generation. They don't talk about things, and it's hard to get that information. And as he got older, it was hard to get him to tell me those stories, and you had to get him in the right mindset and get him, like, kind of back in time for him to tell you the stories. But when he did, they were really quite shocking and quite revealing.
1: The book is Family of Spies. Christine Kuhn has been our guest. Christine, the book has just come out. What's the reaction been since the book's come out?
0: Overwhelmingly positive, honestly. More than I ever expected, right? I didn't know what to expect. This is the first book that I've ever worked on and written, and so I've been really, I still am in awe some days about it. I talk about the book. I've been traveling around and talking to a lot of Jewish communities around the country. And, you know, it was something that I really struggled with. You know, I carried the shame and I carried the guilt of what my family had done. And I found that, you know, talking with the communities and getting their reaction, and, you know, almost every time I speak, several people walk up to me and say, you are not responsible for the transgressions of your grandfather. You are your person. You make your own decisions. You leave your own imprint on the world. And it's really helped me really heal, because it was a really hard story to tell. I mean, there were times that I would stop and say, I don't want to do this anymore, because I was just learning things that nobody wants to be their family history. It was really hard.
1: The book is Family of Spies. I'm glad you wrote it down, Christine. It is a story that would have been a tragedy if it was lost forever. So you did all of us a service by writing it down. The book is called Family of Spies. Christine Kuhn has been our guest. It is a unbelievable story. We just scratched the surface here. It is a true story, reads like a novel, but all of it's true. One more question. Hollywood calling you for movie rights for this thing?
0: Yeah, not yet. You know, we're looking at that. We are really wanting to be very careful, because it's such a personal story. Yeah. And so we want to make sure, and when you do something like that, you give up the rights to the story.
1: Don't ever give up the rights. Don't ever give up control.
0: That's kind of how we are, what we think too. We want to make sure that we have input, because I don't want, you know, the books that we originally looked at were very fantastical. They were stories about how Otto and Ruth led the attack on Japan, led the attack on Pearl Harbor. And I just want whatever comes out to be real and honest. And that's why we have to be really careful about who we choose to tell the story.
1: Absolutely. Christine, thank you very much for your time. Thank you for your honesty. Good luck with the book, and good luck down the road. Thanks for joining us.
0: Well, thank you so much for having me. Have a great one.
1: America at Night, back in a moment.
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12: 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Our executive director is Alex Hinton. Our engineer tonight is Richard Good. I'm McGraw-Milhaven. And this is America at Night on Westwood One.

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8: News this hour from Town Hall. I'm Jason Walker. Millions of Americans paying tribute to those men and women who have given all for our nation. President Trump earlier in the day at Arlington National Cemetery.
9: We owe our liberty, our self-government, the glories of our history and our very nation itself to the generations who paid for it with everything they had, the ultimate sacrifice.
8: All around the nation, memorial events taking place during the day, including Peachtree City, Georgia.
10: More than 300 people showing up wearing red, white, and blue outfits and waving American flags at this patriotic ceremony. U.S. Army veteran and retired military intelligence officer Joe Bowler, who served in Vietnam, tells me he supports President Trump and the war in Iran, as he personally fears the evil that terrorists could do with a nuclear weapon.
11: I believe our country is doing the right thing to rid itself of an evil that presents itself.
10: Covering Memorial Day, Laura Winters, Peachtree City, Georgia.
8: United Nations is facing apparently a serious cash crisis. More from Ken Lorman.
12: The shortfall comes from large unpaid assessed contributions, notably from major economies, falling voluntary funds, and an old rule forcing refunds of unspent credits even when dues aren't collected. By the end of 2025, unpaid bills topped about $1.5 billion, hitting regular and peacekeeping budgets.
8: Well, the travel industry a little on edge after Homeland Security Secretary Mark Wayne Mullen reiterated his threat to withdraw Customs and Border Protection officers from airports in, quote, sanctuary cities, that a move that could jeopardize international flights. More on these stories, townhall.com.
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8: That bystander struck by gunfire after a man fired at a checkpoint outside the White House over the weekend remains in serious but stable condition.
14: The Secret Service says the bystander, who has not been identified, suffered a gunshot wound described as not life-threatening. It was not clear how he was shot. Authorities have released a few additional details about the early Saturday evening shooting. The District of Columbia's Metropolitan Police Department said the suspect, identified as 21-year-old Nasir Best, started shooting toward a White House security checkpoint when Secret Service officers returned fire. Best was later pronounced dead at a hospital. Bernie Bennett in Washington.
8: Officials lifting an evacuation order for some of the tens of thousands of people who live near a damaged tank containing a hazardous chemical in Southern California. Authorities said late Monday they are reducing the evacuation zone, and it's safe for some of those residents to finally head home. Breaking news and analysis, townhall.com.
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23: All right. We're going to talk about the post office. Because the post office, though it's going through some current problems and some issues, is a, well, it helped build America. And our guest has written a brand new book, came out late last year, called Delivering for America, How the United States Postal Service Built a Nation. James Burns joins us. James, thanks for joining us on America at Night.
24: You're welcome. Glad to be here.
23: You betcha. You were a curator for the Smithsonian Institute, and they hired you, and so you spent your career studying and learning and knowing all about the Postal Service?
24: Not only that, but I followed my father as a curator. He was a curator of postal history for the Smithsonian Institution before I was, and when he died, I applied for his job and won it fair and square.
23: What is it? Were you following in your father's footsteps, or did you also develop a love for the post office?
24: Well, I followed my father pretty much. He was an assistant to the assistant postmaster general during the Eisenhower administration. We've had a love of the postal service. My father was a philatelist. I was a philatelist. and he was more interested in stamps. I was more interested in postal history.
0: Interesting. What is a philatelist?
24: It's a stamp collector.
0: Oh, okay. Good to know.
24: He served as the nation's stamp collector.
0: All right, good. So we're getting it straight from the source. The book is called Delivering for America, How the United States Postal Service Built a Nation. Take me all the way back, James, to 1775, a fledgling country, and one of the first things they do is start the postal service?
24: That's correct. They needed a mail service to keep the Continental Army and Congress connected. In fact, the first postal employee, Ebenezer Hazard, his job was to march along with the Army to keep Congress informed of all the military operations so that if there was a downturn or a misfortune, the Congress could move out of the way and get to safety. So he had to trudge along with the Continental Army because Congress wouldn't give him a horse. He had to carry all of his belongings, all of his postal stuff on his shoulder and trudge through the snow and the mud and everything else to

0: keep the nation connected in that way. And then from that, because we were a new country and expanding population, the Postal Service had charge to keep the American people connected.
1: What did they do before this? How did they get mail to and from before the Postal Service?
0: A sender would send their mail by British packet, and the British had a postal service in the colonies that was fairly effective. Ben Franklin was the deputy postmaster general for the northern colonies before independence. So he knew what it took to create a post office department. The only problem with the British system, one of the many problems actually, was that the British system, they snooped in the mail. They had no qualms opening people's mail to finding out if you were a loyalist or if you were a revolutionary. And one of the things Franklin did was assure the sanctity of the seal. When a sender seals that letter, the only people that can open it are dead letter clerks. And that's if it goes astray, and they need to open it to figure out how to get it to its recipient.
1: Did they know at the time that the British were reading the mail?
0: Sure. Letters were coming open.
1: Oh, my goodness. Like modern-day hackers, the British.
0: Well, the other thing, too, is that the colonial mails were delivered to taverns and newspapers and coffee houses. And some postmasters would throw them out on the table. And as long as the recipient, somebody would pay the postage, which is the way it was back then, you could take somebody else's letter if you really wanted to.
1: Yeah. So when it got started, was it popular? Was it hard to sort of get going? What was the thought of the colonists at the time?
0: It was basically for business correspondence because the mail was so extremely expensive to send by the British, under the British system, and during the colonial period, that very few individuals would send personal letters, and only those that had the means would send through the mail.
1: How much was a stamp back in 1775?
0: There was no stamp. It was marked on the letter whether or not you paid or not. And it was in penny weights of silver. It was extremely expensive. Stamps didn't come along until, for this country, 1847.
1: Huh. What about, like, postmen? Did they have postmen then, too, or how did that
0: work? No, Bagal, there were no postmen. You would go to the post office to send and receive your mail. There were some places where you could pay extra and get somebody to bring your mail to you, but the letter carrier didn't begin in our country until 1863.
1: And James Burns, our guest, the book is called Delivering for America, How the United States Postal Service Built a Nation. The book is wonderful because it's not written as a novel or a nonfiction. It's written as you have pictures of artifacts and history and little nuggets of information. So it's a wonderful, I don't want to call it a coffee table book, but more or less of a, you can pick it up and put it down whenever you want.
0: It really tells all kinds of little vignettes and intimate stories about the American people and how they've used the mail and how the mail has responded to the needs of the American people. In all kinds of adversities and in all kinds of unpleasantness, the mail has always been there for us. As example, when we talk about the letter carrier bringing the mail to your house, that didn't begin until 1863, as I said. And it started because at that time, women and young ladies whose husbands or boyfriends were serving in the Federal Army during the Civil War would have to go to the post office and send their letters to their husbands or boyfriends who were away in military service. And more often than not, they would be asked to wait, and the clerk would go in the back and come back with a packet of letters previously written, unopened, by the young lady with a note from the adjutant of the company where the young man was serving saying, he's dead. And these young ladies were in a business part of town, unaccompanied in many cases, and they were getting the worst possible news. So the postmaster of Cleveland, Ohio, asked the postmaster general, Montgomery Blair at the time, is there nothing we can do to ease the agony of these suffering women? And the postmaster general responded by creating city delivery service in our urban areas, where letter carriers would go to the house and deliver the mail for these ladies so that if they had to grieve, they would grieve in the company of their family. And the system was, because there were no mailboxes at that time in letter drops, the postman would always knock, or if they had a doorbell, ring twice.
1: Jim Burns is our guest. He's the author of 15 books and more than 150 articles, all on postal history and stamps. His new book out came out late last year, Delivering for America, How the United States Postal Service Built a Nation. He's also a curator for the Smithsonian Institution. James Burns, our guest. Hold that thought. If you have a question, if you have a comment, if you have a question, you can call 1-844-2-McGraw, 1-844-262-4729, or you can text your question, and I'll work that into the conversation as well. 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A fascinating story about the Postal Service continues when we come back. 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
10: 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Well,

0: litters are accidents. And when a kitten has a litter of oopsies and a puppy has a litter of uh-ohs, pretty soon you have thousands and thousands of OMGs. And that leads to millions of pets being killed in shelters each year. 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Turns out that those sweet little fuzzballs can get pregnant sooner than you think. A lot sooner. 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
5: He's a curator of the Smithsonian Institution, and he's written numerous books and articles about the post office and postal history. Our guest this hour is James Burns, and he's written a new book called Delivering for America, How the United States Postal Service Built a Nation. James, we're talking, we'll stay in the revolutionary days for a couple more minutes because it's just so fascinating. When the Continental Congress enacted the Postal Service, how fast could a letter get from, I don't know, Philadelphia to New York, New York to Washington, D.C.? How long did it take?
6: It moved at a rate of about 4 miles an hour because it was principally sent on horseback. Our roads in the colonial period were so terrible because of stumps and potholes and mud and all kinds of crevices, and it just had to move very, very slowly.
5: Could one make the argument that if they didn't create the Postal Service, the Revolutionary War would have gone very differently?
6: Yeah, I think the American people would have not known about occurrences in other colonies. You had to remember there was no other communication system in the United States other than newspapers, and newspapers got to their subscribers by mail. And that's kept the nation informed. It also, because many postmasters were also newspaper publishers, they would get the mail from their recipients, and if there was a newspaper, they would copy down what was said in one colony and reproduce it in their newspaper in their colony. So it was the days before AP and UPI, it was a media service.
5: So the Postal Service delivered newspapers for the newspaper men.
6: Yeah, it was actually, newspapers were delivered for free because they were so important to an informed electorate. They didn't have to pay a postage rate.
5: And did it cover the all 13 colonies, or did it just cover the major metropolitan areas?
6: Well, it covered the major metropolitan areas, but newspapers, as the colonies expanded and the populations moved westward and up and dispersed, newspapers and the mail went with them. That was the big thing, that the universal mail service was to try to serve every American irrespective of where they lived. And so there was, as soon as people moved out of an urban area to a sparse settlement, they would create a post office and their mail would be delivered to them.
5: Was there any model for this? Because I mean, was Europe well established in their postal service, or was this the first of its kind, what the United States was trying to do?
6: No, the United States copied what was being used overseas. We were a nation of copycats. We would take the best ideas from other nations, modify them to make them American, and implement them here. Our postmarks were based on the British system in the 1700s. The postcard was modeled after Italy. The postage stamp was modeled after Great Britain. We emulated a lot of the innovations, and we created some of our own, too, as we went along.
5: I remember back in college, Alex de Tocqueville, didn't he at some point comment or write about how well-respected the U.S. Postal Service was and how that was part of the defining image of the United States?
6: Yeah, it did, because it was such a universally acclaimed service and everybody loved it. They still really do, regardless of the, some bad-mouthing of snail mail. They still, American people look forward to what's in their mailbox. And it was even more so in the colonial period where news was so important to an informed people. And that's the way the news got to them.
5: Let's talk about the Pony Express. A lot of texters want me to ask you about the Pony Express. Tell me, right from St. Joseph, Missouri to Sacramento, California, tell me about the Pony Express.
6: Pony Express was the northern alternative to the overland stagecoach route. During the 1850s, the Postmaster General, who was a Southerner at the time, determined that mail to the west would go by a southern mail route down through the south, looping through the territories and up to California. And northerners realized that with all this talk of secession in the south, they couldn't rely on a southern-dominated post route to California with all its gold and its population density for that time, because of the gold rush. So they had to come up with a quick alternative between the time it would take to get mail to the West Coast and also to connect the transcontinental telegraph to California. The key was to keep California in the Union and not make it go south. So they came up with the Pony Express. It was run by Russell's, Wardell, and Majors as a private company. Never really carried much mail, but it was extremely fast. The letters were basically business letters because they were written on tissue, the paper being so thin because of the weight. And the mail was kept in a saddle bag that was called a mochila. It had four pockets, only one of which could be opened along the way. And in those pockets would be stashed all the letters. And the young riders were hired. They were to be wiry young men. Orphans were preferred. So if the young man got killed along the way, well, there's no grieving parents to worry about. He just, you know, would be replaced.
5: Hold that thought. This is fascinating. James Burns, our guest. He is the curator at the Smithsonian Institute. He is also an expert. And wrote 15 books, more than 150 articles, all about the postal history. His new book is out, and it is a read that you cannot put down. It's called Delivering for America, How the United States Postal Service Built a Nation. James Burns is our guest. If you would like to ask him a question, you can certainly text your question to 1-844-2-McGraw, 1-844-262-4729, or you can give us a call and we'll try and sneak you in. But James Burns, more with the history of the Postal Service. America at Night, back in a moment.
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4: Texts are coming in fast and furious. Everyone's got questions about the Postal Service. Our guest is James Burns, Delivering for America, How the United States Postal Service Built a Nation. It's a book that came out in September. He is a curator for the Smithsonian Institute, has written numerous books about the Postal Service. James, we were talking about the Pony Express. How long did it take to go from St. Joseph, Missouri to Sacramento, California?
5: The letter could get across from St. Joe to Sacramento in about 16 days. That was lightning speed at those days. And the route, of course, it did not go south. It was a central route that skirted southern controlled territory. And the young riders would change horses about every 20 miles or so and get a fresh pony to ride. There are a lot of misconceptions. Did they carry rifles? Did they carry guns? They carried neither. In many cases, they only had a knife because it was the horse, the pony, that was expected to get them out of trouble because it was such a fast pony, and they were always kept fresh. That's why they relayed and changed horses so often.
4: How many trips did they go back and forth? I mean, was it a constant convoy of horses? I mean, how many trips were made a day?
5: Well, it was a marathon, and you might have one rider set off, and then half a day later or a day later, another rider set off, and they would go in both directions simultaneously. So it was a marathon.
4: Yeah. How long was the Pony Express in existence for?
5: Only about a year and a half before the telegraph got connected and messages could be sent from the east to the west and vice versa by telegraph. And then, of course, everything changed with the Transcontinental Railroad, which was linking the east and the west in 1869.
4: You brought up a great point, or you spurred a great point that I don't think I've ever even thought about. During the Civil War, right? You were mentioning this Pony Express they wanted a northern route. During the Civil War, did the South have their own postal service, and how did the North handle that?
5: Initially, when the Southern states began to secede, the North allowed mail to continue to flow south, and it got to a point in 1861 where the North said no more. South created its own postal service. It appointed John Reagan from Texas as their first postmaster general. Reagan had initially turned it down, the offer to be the postmaster general, five times because he said he would never be able to create a system as up-to-date and as modern and as convenient as the Union's postal system. So he didn't want to accept the job because he'd be seen as a failure. But Reagan did accept the job ultimately. And one of his first assignments, he appointed a number of agents to come north and to talk with pro-Southern postal employees to woo them to the South, and so that he could create his own postal service. But part of the deal was these pro-Southern postal employees were to bring every postal document that they could have at their disposal, contracts, ledgers, forms, every possible document and marking devices and other things so that they could replicate how the North did their service just by taking a northern document and changing United States Post Office Department to Confederate States of America Post Office Department. So he literally created a postal system overnight, but it was never as good as the northern postal system.

0: 1947, they depicted George Washington on the 10 cent and Benjamin Franklin on the 5. Franklin because he was the father of the Postal Service, Washington because he was the father of our country. And the size of the postage stamp is basically one square inch, roughly. That was determined by what you could lick in one fell swoop of your tongue.
1: 10 cents a stamp? That seems awful expensive.
0: Well, it was the rate, depended upon the distance and the weight of the letter. It was expensive.
1: Yeah. Interesting you say that, because now they have forever stamps, but for as long as I can remember, the price of a stamp was to anywhere from across the street to across the country. It was one price for any piece of mail. When did that come into existence?
0: Well, the price has hovered and gone up and gone down. Of course, during the Civil War, we demonetized all of our postage stamps. Demonetizing means that they're no longer of value. And we had to do that because the South had over $5 million in postage stamps held by Southern post offices. And, you know, the North couldn't have $5 million of its revenue in Southern-controlled hands that was in secession and revolution against the Union government. So it demonetized all the stamps at that time and issued a new set of stamps that took its place. The interesting thing about John Regan, the postmaster for the Confederacy, is he had all the postmasters in the South send all their stamps to him in Montgomery and Alabama and then Richmond, Virginia. And what Regan did is he went to the cabinet in the Confederacy and said, you know, we can't have the franking privilege like they have in the North. It's ruining the Postal Service. All these agencies can send their mail for free. We've got to have it where every agency of the Confederate government pays literally their postage. And they all agreed, and Regan began using Union postage stamps and embossed stamped envelopes that were confiscated and sent to Richmond for him as how he would pay his mail. So he was paying Confederate postage service rates using Union stamps, and the other cabinet members were furious, but Regan said, you know, what's fair is fair.
1: Yeah. When did the franking privileges extend to Congress?
0: It always has been to Congress. Since the early days of the Republic, the franking privilege has always been there, and it's always been abused. We had one member of Congress that from Tennessee who sent all of his laundry by post office department for washing and laundering and then returned to Washington. And the Postmaster General at the time said, calculated, he said it would take 15 horses in addition to what I'm currently sending to Tennessee just to carry this guy's wash back and forth under the franking privilege. But it was allowed.
1: When did the motto, neither snow nor rain nor heat nor gloom of night, how did that come about?
0: It was from a poem, and it was inscribed upon the frieze of the New York Post Office, and it became an unofficial motto. The Post Office Department really doesn't have a motto.
1: Oh, interesting. Let's talk about the Post Office today. It's gone through quite a bit of trouble because of internet and mail being what it is. Do you see a future for the U.S. Postal Service?
0: Yeah, I do. You know, when the telegraph was created, Samuel Morse was actually a postal employee, and the Postal Service hoped to dominate the telegraph. And everybody said, oh, there goes the mail. You know, the telegraph's going to replace it. But it didn't. Mail volume arose. When the telephone was invented, people said, well, there goes the Postal Service. The telephone will replace the mail. And no, mail volume increased. The Postal Service actually developed the fax system, but lost it because of the way that it categorized faxed transmissions. And now with email,

0: parcel deliveries are increasing and becoming the predominant medium of the mail system. So the Postal Service has always evolved to meet the demands of the letter writing and mailing public. And I see parcel delivery being the key in the future, with people ordering by email and online and getting deliveries to their mail. And you have to remember that there is only one service that serves every address every day, and it's not FedEx and UPS. It's the United States Postal Service.
1: And that was my next question. I'm sure there's somebody out there saying, we have UPS, we have FedEx. Do we really need a postal service anymore?
0: You absolutely do, because they skim the cream. They go the routes that are profitable. I'm hearing now with all these discussions about let's close unprofitable post offices and eliminate unprofitable mail routes. That is the exact reason why the United States Post Office Department was created in the founding of our republic. It was never expected to make money. It was always expected to be there as a public service to keep all Americans informed and served. And so you cannot eliminate rural mail service, the very people that rely on the mail the most, and close rural post offices. It just won't work. If you think about it, McGraw, almost everything that goes to Alaska goes by mail. Who's going to take that mail to Alaska?
1: What about like Saturday delivery they talk about canceling? Do you think that's a possibility?
0: It may be a possibility so that they don't have mail service on the weekend. We had a major dispute in the 1830s and 1840s about mail service on Sundays. The debate at that time was that the mail should stop and not move. Nobody should move any mail on Sundays. And the Postal Service insisted that that's an impossibility, because mail on Monday is prepared for service and delivery on Saturday and Sunday. So you cannot just close off one day. Eliminating Saturday service may help, but it's a spit in the sea.
1: Yeah, and I also think your point is, even though communication being what it is, it built the nation and it continues to keep us connected in all sorts of ways. How does magazines? I know magazines have taken it on the chin, but magazines, I love my woodworking magazines that I get, or my young daughter gets magazines in the mail, and there's all sorts of things that are still used through the mail, and that's sort of the fabric of this country even 250 years later.
0: Yeah, our tax and tax returns comes by mail. The COVID, how did those medical supplies get to us? It came by mail. Selective service, alien registration, food stamps, postal banking, which we used to have. In fact, postal banking was the only solvent banking system during the Great Depression. It was your money in the post office banks. Was backed by the full faith and credit of the United States. That wasn't true with a lot of the banks that people had their money in. They went under. There's so many services that the Post Office Department provides that we take for granted.
1: So hold on a second. I didn't know that. The bank, there was a postal banking service? Talk about that for a moment.
0: Yeah. It was developed in this country about 1911. And it had deposits from all over the country. You could go to the post office. That was your bank. You would deposit your pennies, nickels, dimes, quarters from the socks you had under your mattress or the tin can you had in your larder, and save your money with your post office. And the post office would, kept your ledger and your book and, would give you your money when you needed it. So when the Depression struck and all these banks went under, the post office was a reliable bank that you always got your money from the post office. The same was true with money orders. You know, money orders developed during the Civil War as a way for Union soldiers to send their money safely back home. Postal money orders are extremely valuable to people, even today.
1: The book is called Delivering for America, How the United States Postal Service Built a Nation. It came out in September. James Burns is a curator at the Smithsonian Institute and the author of that book, author of 15 books, more than 150 articles. And tell me again, you took over for your father as what? What were you hired it for? What was your father's job?
0: My father was a curator of postal history and philately for the Smithsonian Institution. He died in 1979. I applied for his job, and because I had grown up in the Smithsonian's collections as a young man, I knew the collections better than anybody, and so the Smithsonian hired me to take my father's position.
1: James Burns, what an extraordinary story. What a great story. Thank you for sharing it. The book is Delivering for America. If you have a fan of American history and America, this is the book for them. Delivering for America, How the United States Postal Service Built a Nation. James Burns. James, thank you very much for a very enjoyable hour.
0: Thank you.
1: You got it. America at Night. Back in a moment.
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10: Okay, so, Sarah, I'm dropping you off at Emily's?
11: Yep.
10: And Josh, you're going to...
12: Soccer, Dad. Soccer practice.
10: Right. Oh, by the way, I just wanted to let you know when I pick you both up, I'll be wearing my short shorts.
12: What?
11: No!
10: Yep, and my dorky dad hat, and I'm gonna do my dad dance for all your friends. They'll love it!
11: Seriously? Why?
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1: 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You heard something, you want to hear it again, you want to send it on to a friend. All available where all fine podcasts are found. Just do a search for America at Night, and boom, it's a podcast. It's as simple as that. Welcome to the 21st century. All right, we got open phones next hour. Text messages are flying. Phone calls are flying. We'll take all comers. We never screen, never have, never will. And that's all coming up next hour. What a fun night. Quick 2 hours. 1-844-2-McGraw, 1-844-262-4729. People are already lining up, so you can get in now. Text messages are open. Stay right there. Our executive director tonight is Alex Hinton. Our engineer tonight is Richard Good. I'm McGraw-Milhaven. And this is America at Night on Westwood One.
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17: News this hour from Town Hall. I'm Jason Walker. Secretary of State Marco Rubio says details still being worked out to end the war in Iran. Here's Ed Donahue.
18: Speaking from India, Rubio says the sides are working on an outline.
19: Suffice it to say that some progress has been made, significant progress, although not final progress has been made.
18: Regional officials say the deal would gradually reopen the Strait of Hormuz and see the U.S. blockade of Iranian ports end. Iran would give up its stockpile of highly enriched uranium. At Arlington National Cemetery, President Trump mentioned those who were killed fighting Iran.
20: We lost 13 wonderful souls, wonderful special people.
18: The president said there could be no 4th of July without America's armed forces, and there could be no Independence Day without Memorial Day. Ed Donahue, Washington.
17: Memorial Day has seen the usual leisure activities, but far more important, millions of Americans paying tribute to those who have given their lives for our country. A new income tracker highlighting a sharp contrast in wage trends between the two administrations. And Mormon
21: data from the Unleash Prosperity Committee shows incomes rising significantly faster during the first 16 months of President Trump's second term compared to notable declines under former President Biden. Analysts say recent pressures tied to the Iran conflict and higher oil prices have weighed on real wages, but there is optimism ahead. If oil drops back below $80 a barrel, experts expect incomes and overall affordability to rebound. Ken Lorman reporting.
17: Encouraging news from Southern California. Authorities there lifting an evacuation order for some of the tens of thousands of people who live near a damaged tank containing a hazardous chemical. They're reducing the evacuation zone for at least some of the people. And the Scripps National Spelling Bee gets underway Tuesday in Washington. More on these stories, townhall.com.
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17: Democrats increasingly critiquing each other over their personal stock trades.
23: In Democrat primaries across the country, candidates are critiquing individual stock trades and the personal wealth of their rivals in a bid to build credibility with voters. The unusual angle of attack comes as the party looks to hone its anti-corruption message against President Trump in the midterms. Lucrative stock trades are surprisingly common even among progressive Democrats. Polls show the public takes a dim view of insider trading in Washington and supports more guardrails against corruption. Bob Agnew reporting.
17: Texas Republican Senate candidates John Cornyn and Ken Paxton had no public campaign events on the last day before the Tuesday runoff. Their faces were unavoidable, though, on TV, given their heavy round of media spending. Meanwhile, as for the race itself, polls are running very tight. Breaking news and analysis, townhall.com. As Key talks...
10: Okay, so, Sarah, I'm dropping you off at Emily's?
11: Yep.
10: And Josh, you're going to...
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10: Right. 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
24: Hey, one of the thrills for me this spring as we move into summer was meeting the crew of Artemis 2. They went to the moon and they looped the moon and came back. And what's so special for me about it, well, and I think for everybody, we had not done that since 1972. And that is how many years ago? Let me think about it. 54 years ago. 54 years. We had space shots. We had, the space shuttle, but the space shuttle only went like 100 or 200 miles up. I think once it went like 800 miles up, maybe, just didn't go that far. And, people were in space, like, how do I put this? There were people, when you're in space, there were, just look straight up. The International Space Station is only 200, we're farther away right now from Los Angeles than the space station is from us, right? It's just, it was too close. And that's cool. There's science to do up there. But then we lost the space shuttle. We didn't even have that. And we couldn't even we had to borrow rides from the Russians. And then we started using Elon Musk's rockets. And I love Elon Musk, but we weren't going to the moon from 1972 until 2026. I was watching a movie the other night, Prince of the City. Great movie, by the way. Not perfect. It has plenty of flaws. It has some gigantic flaws. You ever see that with Treat Williams, the late great Treat Williams, and all the cops and the corruption and everything? It's shot on location in New York, which I really, really like. It's not over-stylized the way movies are now. It's gritty, it's real. But you never really find out why the hell that guy, decided to turn. And you also, we didn't get a sense of how he, was he really, were they really stealing? I don't know. And then the next thing he does, and there was a problem with that script. There's something wrong with it, but it was a really great movie to watch. And I'm watching Treat Williams and the other guy go to Governor's Island, and I look at the movie year. It's 1981, and I'm like, yeah, in 1981, we were not going to the moon. We were just orbiting, at best, Earth. And then one day, I would meet the astronauts who actually went. And I met them, and they came in. I shook their hands. And it was so interesting for me to, look eye to eye to people and feel their flesh and bones, when you shake somebody's hands, that they were on the other side of the moon. And in a weird way, I feel like I've been kind of on the other side of the moon. I mean, not really, but to talk to these people about what they experienced was such a privilege. Here is the interview. Greg Kelly sitting down with the crew of Artemis II. And let's see. I introduce each one of them. So here, let's go.
5: Welcome to the Artemis II crew. Reed Wiseman, Victor Glover, Christina Koch, and Jeremy Hansen. It's just a thrill to be in your presence. How are you guys doing?
6: We're doing great.
7: We're doing great.
5: Thanks.
7: Thank
5: yeah?
6: Thanks for having us.
5: Does it feel normal yet? Does it feel like, are you back, you know, no? Is it not normal?
6: Not normal.
5: No. Sitting up here, no, not at all. With makeup, no.
7: Okay. At home doing chores? Yes.
5: Well, I just want to emphasize and kind of tell myself again how special this is. There are, I looked at 120 billion people who have ever lived. Mm. You are among how many who have been to the vicinity of the moon? I think you know the answer, but how many?
6: 25, 26, 27, 28.
5: 28. Mm-hmm. 28. You were 28 human beings in all of human history. It's a tremendous, you guys are in the most elite group ever. How do you look at the moon these days? How do you look at it? Has it changed the way you look at the moon?
6: Absolutely. The moon is like, it's always been a part of us. It's the thing that when you were a kid growing up and your friend was on a different continent or your brother's off at college or something, you know, we were looking at the same moon. And now we've looked at a part of the moon that you don't normally get to see. We've looked at 18% of the far side. No human eyes have ever looked down on Oriental Basin and some of the craters that we studied and saw on the far side. And now when we look at the moon, we know it's around that left corner. And it's pretty wild to think about that.
5: And you're the only ones. I mean, there are only, I think, 3-4 astronauts from Apollo still with us, thank God. You know, Buzz Aldrin and the rest. I have to tell you, we were so thrilled, but when I heard about the burn, right, that there was a burning smell inside the space capsule, I got very nervous. I didn't know the toilet aspect of it. But when you first smelled a burning sensation, I thought bad things. I'm curious about your reaction, Jeremy, first.
6: Yeah, it just kind of stops you in your tracks, and you know you need to start talking about this and get a second opinion, see if anyone else smells this. And as soon as I opened up the door to the toilet, I asked them, and they're like, yeah, we're smelling that too. And we just hadn't had that signature in the capsule up until that point, and so we kicked into our training. But as it turns out, it was an unknown source, so you get lucky sometimes.
5: And is that like in the book? Like, is that a scenario that, you know, suspicious odor, do this?
6: 100%.
5: Is it actually yes?
7: Yeah. Yes.
5: It is. And if it's a burning sensation, you didn't, I take it nobody panicked. Nobody got too nervous.
6: It was uncomfortable.
8: We asked some questions.
5: Yeah.
8: We got the ground involved. But like Jeremy said, it turned out to actually be something that after some time they said they sensed this on the ground as well. And so maybe they told us before and we just, you know, didn't remember, but it was something that had been observed on the ground in processing.
5: Christina, I don't think a lot of people understand that the spaceship at some point falls to the moon. Gravity picks it up. You talked about that moment where you were actually under moon's gravitational pull. My first question is, does that feel like anything physically? Can you feel the gravity of the moon?
7: Wow. Well, it is called the lunar sphere of influence. We knew exactly when we passed into it. And I would say we commemorated it, you know, more as a crew, not necessarily a physical sensation, except our spaceship reflects it because it will then show us the altitude above the lunar surface. And you sort of become almost lunar explorers at that moment because your point of reference is a different celestial body than it normally is, and that meant something to us.
5: Could you feel the gravity? Probably not.
7: I would say not necessarily, except that it was such a strong psychic sensation that some part of your body knows it as well.
5: Now these pictures are very, very cool. I noticed that these pictures, unlike the ones from Apollo, I can see stars in a lot of the pictures, and you couldn't, like that 1972 full Earth. Those stars, they talked about how black the sky is. Are cameras better? What's happening? Why can we see the stars now?
8: The technology has grown leaps and bounds, you know, but it also was the hard work of our crewmates. I mean, I was the one just passing lenses and batteries most of the time, but we have some folks who can do really amazing things with cameras, and so they worked really hard to get these shots so that we could try to share that perspective.
6: And the shot that you just had up, the modern full Earth, the blue marble, that picture, I don't think in the 1970s it would have been very difficult to take that picture. That picture is the Earth at night.
7: Mm-hmm.
6: And the only thing giving the Earth illumination in that picture is the reflection of the sunlight off of the moon coming back to Earth. So if you look in the bottom right side of the Earth here, that is the sun eclipse behind the Earth. And so that is why that ring of atmosphere is glowing. And if you look close to this picture, it does get a little grainy just because of the low light. But the northern auroras there, the southern auroras there, and you can see Africa, you can see Straits of Gibraltar into Europe. This picture was amazing. You can even see some glare through the window right there in the center. There's a little bit of white there, and that is glare because we don't get everything perfect all the time, but we work hard.
9: Well, I love it. And by the way, with this picture, Africa is present, and the 1972 picture is Africa primarily. And is that like because of why is that? I was first surprised that this is a very rare opportunity to get the full Earth. It is. It only happens whenever. So why does it work out that way every time? Do we know?
6: No.
13: That's a great question. I'm sure someone could answer that, though. We'll get one here next week.
6: We saw a lot of Australia. We saw Antarctica. We saw Africa. We saw the U.S. But just where we launched, when we launched out of Cape Canaveral in Florida, the U.S. was going into night.
9: Yeah.
6: And so our main revolutions around the Earth before we headed off to the moon, we were seeing the U.S. at night.
9: Well, we're going to take a look at you guys back when you were a lot younger in the 1990s. Look, all kind of tribute videos have been made for you guys, and we feasted on them as Americans, as human beings. Now, this is a beautiful one. You may have seen it, but take a quick look if you don't mind. Was that Space Camp?
7: It was Space Camp.
9: All right. So my question is this. Did you ever have a sense of predestination? That I just, those are awesome. And to think that I was wondering about you guys, who would be the next one? Mm-hmm. And it's you. And did you ever have any kind of earthly sense of that at some point, that maybe something like that could happen?
13: No, you used predestination. In fact, especially if there's young folks watching, no, absolutely not. In fact, maybe the opposite.
9: Yeah.
13: I was the first person in my family to graduate from college. And so the opposite feeling of, I don't know if I can make it at that level, but, you know, trusting in the people next to me and listening to my mentors helped me overcome that.
9: That's amazing. And by the way, Reed, you have spoken. I couldn't believe it. You said, I didn't get into the Naval Academy. You know, like, it's part of your story, and that so-called setback has set you up for something incredible.
6: We talk about this all the time, and failure is not a bad thing in life. If you're never failing, you're never trying. You're never expanding your bounds. You're never trying to do something that is very uncomfortable. Christina, you always talk about, get out there and do something that scares you. Share your dreams. Like, share your dreams with other people. You have to fail to overcome those obstacles. It makes you stronger every time.
9: Now, Jeremy, there are astronauts, and you guys all had an amazing experience, but there are astronauts who have done this mission and came back and said, it was interesting, but it wasn't transformative. Mike Collins on Apollo 11, and I've heard possibly the same goes for Buzz Aldrin, but he didn't feel right about that. And, is that, do you ever feel, maybe this is in the abstract, does anybody ever feel pressure to have this, like, grand, philosophical, transformative? I mean, maybe you did, maybe you didn't, and it's okay. I hope that makes sense, and forgive me.
14: No, it really does. I think it's a great question, because I wondered before I went. I didn't feel pressure, but I was very curious, you know, how my perspectives might change. And the best I can explain it to you, I mean, I think there's a couple of things that I love to touch on here. One, when we were out in deep space and looking back, and you could see, like, the Earth and the Moon and the stars, there was this three-dimensionality to it that I just didn't imagine. Like, when you see the images, you can tell things are three-dimensional, but they're still kind of flat. And even when you look at the stars, like, it looks like they're on a canvas on the sky. But when you're up there, it's not like that. You see that everything is, like, position like in a diorama in the galaxy is really what we're looking at, the Milky Way galaxy, and it's extraordinary. It would just catch my imagination. It definitely changed my perspective on that, but it didn't change my perspective on we're on this extraordinary planet. We're a group of humans that are weak as individuals, but strong as a collective, and that when we set goals, we can do extraordinary things. And what are we doing if we're not just lifting each other up and creating every single day?
9: Appreciate that so much. President Trump said when he launched his campaign in 2015 that America doesn't win anymore. And quite frankly, and we're not trying to get political here, but that message really resonated with me because we didn't even have the shuttle. And I feel like this was just such a solid victory for America and the world. So thank you for that. Do you have any thoughts on that? I mean, this is just a clear-cut win, and we can always use a win. And you really delivered one for us.
7: Yeah. You know, Jeremy speaks very eloquently about how in this time we could all use something in the win column. And our goal from the beginning has been for this to be a win for all humanity. Yes, we take our way of life and our way of leadership with us and all the possibilities for the benefits to come back to the countries that explore and choose to devote the resources to that. But ultimately, it's a win for all humanity.
15: I got one other thing, if you don't mind. The comms. This is the Apollo
24: situation,
15: right?
24: I had to show that the comms seemed a little bit out of whack, and it worked out. I had to demonstrate what they were like in Apollo or what they were like for them. It works, and we'll have that when we come back, and much more on this beautiful Memorial Day edition of The Greg Kelly Show. Be right back.
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1: All right, my this beautiful conversation continues with the crew of Artemis II, recently back from the moon.
2: On the moon, and they're talking to NASA. All right, and let's go ahead and hit that clip if you don't mind.
3: Neil and Buzz, this is Houston. I'd like to remind you of the close-up camera magazine before you start up.
2: All right, that's it. Buzz, you know, it's like maybe a second and a half, maybe 2 seconds. During one of the press conferences, there was a different kind of communication setup. Let's take a quick look.
4: Obviously, there is a huge moment coming up with reentry. Can you describe your feelings, how you're preparing for that moment, mentally and physically? And then as you prepare for the end of the journey, what are some moments that you know that you'll take with you for the rest of your life from this journey? Thank you.

0: they still have it. They're missing. The signal takes this long. It's crazy.
1: You know, this, it started off sounding like an easy question for me to answer, and then it got really big. But
2: then your answer was fantastic. But all right, we 55 years later, and the communications has somehow what happened there?
3: One piece of it is something that, well, it changes very slightly, but it's the distance. The distance from the Earth to the Moon means communications have a delay. And so a part of that is going to always be there.
2: Right, but the duration of the delay seemed a little bit... I have a theory that it had something to do with the PR people or something like that in the back. And had to go through some sort of switchboard or something like that. Not important, but interesting nonetheless. Well, it's. Is there anything else you want to add? Something I should be asking, but I'm just too damn starstruck to think of, literally.
4: Gratitude. Thank you to you and your team for sharing this, and gratitude to our team. We may be the four people that are here at this table with you, but we are supported by such a huge team that had to not only work hard to achieve this, to dream it, to support it, to lead it, but also to make the decision to send us on this mission.
2: Wonderful. And Victor, by the way, you spoke very movingly about faith, very powerfully. And something tells me you don't have to be in space or on the moon to do that. Know what I mean?
3: Absolutely not. You know, you mentioned earlier about the wind. And it just, what went through my head was a scripture, but it's a scripture that's written in the halls of Congress, and Reed quotes it often. Well, there is no, where there is no vision, the people perish. And I really love that scripture, and I think it connects a lot of the things that we've been sharing today.
2: Well, thank you very much, Jeremy Hansen, Christina Cope, Victor Glover, and Reed Wiseman. A privilege. I once met Jack Schmidt, yeah, the last guy, and now to meet you is such an incredible. And every time I hear a song, I'm like, 1976, we weren't going to the moon. That's a problem. I love the song, but so forgive me. It's been a true privilege, and I'll never forget it. Thank you very much.
3: Thank you for having me.
0: Oh, man, I really did sound a little bit giddy there, huh? that's true. That's still, it's true, too. I hear a song, I hear see a movie, I immediately think, when did this thing come out? And what? And to compare it to our timeline with the space race, and now more recently, right? It's, thank you to NASA. Thank you, America. And thanks, President Trump. Be right back.

0: 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Extra.
1: In Silver City, California, a wild wolf has entered Sequoia National Park for the first time in more than 100 years. That's according to the California Wolf Foundation, which says it's the same wolf seen in Los Angeles County in February. That also marked the wolf's first appearance in L.A. County in more than 100 years. The California Department of Fish and Wildlife's tracking system shows the wolf, known as BEY03F, was recently in the eastern part of the park near Mount Pickering. The wolf was also previously recorded in a populated area of the Central Valley. I'm James Flippin, and this is the Worldwide News Network.
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8: 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All right, we're back on this Memorial Day.
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8: All right, now we are back on this Memorial Day. And on this Memorial Day, I am wearing my white pants because it is now sartorially legal. And you know who knows that better than anyone? Roger Stone, the political legend, mastermind, and also the most beautifully dressed man probably in the world. His new venture, actually it's not so new, he's been at this for a while. It's called Roger Stone Suits. The Roger Stone Collection. You too can look like Roger Stone, dress like him, and if you got your own style, you can tone it down, you can tone it up, you can do whatever you want. It is amazing. 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First of all, Roger Stone, congratulations. This is going to make you bigger than Ralph Lauren. I'm so excited for you. How are you?
9: I wouldn't bet on that, but I will say, this is something that I've wanted to do for a long time. When I speak at campuses or to young people, often young guys come up to me and say, you know, I want to be well-dressed, but I'm not wealthy. And I try to lay out the basics for them. My initial line at the Roger Stone Custom Menswear Collection was for fall-winter. The new line, which we just unveiled yesterday, is for spring and summer, and it features breathable fabrics that are right for hot weather, meaning linen, seersucker, madras, silk. And for the first time, we've added shirts, very tasty neckwear, suspenders. And you said it exactly right. We can make anything. If you want a ticket pocket, we can make it with a ticket pocket. If you want it to be a two-dot button, single-breasted suit or jacket, we can do that as well. But we put forward a very attractive group of sports jackets, trousers, suits, shirts, ties, and, of course, the all-important suspenders.
8: And something else that a lot of men skip on. They think they should skip on it. They don't need it. And if they have to, God forbid, they'll rent it. A tuxedo. You got something called a nocturne tuxedo. And what I love about this, it's traditional but non-traditional at the same time. And you got like massive shawl lapels. The shawl lapel is the way to go. And folks, if you don't know what a shawl lapel is, You gotta learn this stuff. It's very, very easy. It's the basics. It's a little bit of a curved lapel, right, Roger? And it just shows a big, it shows you know what you're doing.
9: Edward VIII came to New York City in 1938 wearing a shawl lapeled dinner jacket. Tuxedo is actually a bastardization. That's because it was invented in Tuxedo, New York. But it, rather than going out and rent, in the end, it would be much less expensive to buy your own. And Greg, in all of the things we make, we leave a substantial amount of fabric in the seams. That way, if you take good care of it, as you get older and perhaps a little fatter, or even if you lose weight, as long as the shoulder in your garment always works, which it will, then it can always be altered to fit you.
8: Well, I'm so impressed, and I congratulate you. I got a couple more questions about that, but I want to come back to something we found out late last week. Tulsi Gabbard, the Director of National Intelligence, is resigning at the end of the month. She's leaving at the end of June, rather, June 30th. She cites her husband's bone cancer, which, wow, that's terrible. Let's face it, though, there's been some pressure on her from certain quarters. You've been following this very closely. I think she's amazing. You think, I know, you're close to her. You know all about her. She's incredibly talented. What's going on here?
9: Look, this is a shocking news. I met her, and she was independent. She was thinking of supporting Bobby Kennedy as an independent candidate for president. And I think I persuaded her, as much as I respect and have affection for Bobby, that was a political dead end. I think I persuaded her to support the president. I ultimately support her to become a Republican. And she called me night before last at about 8:30 to give me this news. I have no reason to believe that the reasons given that her husband

0: the presidency. I was a victim of that witch hunt. He also declassified all of the documents pertaining to the two phony impeachments. Remember the cute little twin Vindman brothers in their uniforms?
1: Sure.
0: Yeah, well, they lied.
1: Yeah.
0: And Eric Ciamella, the so-called whistleblower. He lied, too. He was being coached by Adam Pencilneck Schiff. So she has uncovered all of these crimes, but Greg, she was poking around in the one place the intelligence agency doesn't want you looking. Electronic voting machines. And whether they can be manipulated. And whether they were manipulated in 2020. Excellent reporting by Catherine Herridge, by the way. A terrific report that proves that the Central Intelligence Agency was spying on an other agency of government, the Office of the Director of Intelligence. And Tulsi Gabbard, to put a cap on this, is far from finished. She was one of the most talented, most impressive, most principled, most sure-footed political figures I've ever met, and I reiterate my prediction here on your show. She is going to be the first woman president. Not in 2028, but eventually.
1: She's only 45 years old, and life is long, and I concur. I find her very impressive, and I think this is principled and good for her. We're going to be watching very, very closely. I wish her all the best, and she'll be back soon. She'll be back very, very soon. Roger, wow, that's something else. We're going to miss her, but only for a little while. All right, back to the close. I just got to ask you, the ticket pocket, just so everybody knows, you mentioned it before, that's like a little tiny pocket above your suit jacket pocket, and if you have one and it's well placed, first of all, it's a signal. It's a signal that the overall quality is good, and again, that you know what you're doing, and it's a little signal of flair, right? It just conveys a little, I don't know what, but a little special something.
0: Yeah, and originally, of course, traditionally, it was meant to hold your theater tickets. When you're going to theater tickets, that's where you kept them. But there are a lot of little touches here. So, for example, the buttonhole on the lapel is actually a working buttonhole. And there's a little string below it that's sewn in. Therefore, your boutonniere can be held in place. Why have working buttonholes on the sleeve if you don't unbutton the last one to demonstrate that you know what you're doing? And if you're wearing a three-button single busted suit, the bottom two are always buttoned, the top one is always unbuttoned. It's called three roll two shoe. But if you prefer a two button single breasted jacket, by the way, there's a quick story behind that. Jack Kennedy, when his father was the ambassador to the United Kingdom, took a three button suit to a Savile Row tire and said, "I want this made in two buttons." And they did. And the two-button jacket, which is pretty much the standard today, was born.
1: Very interesting. You know all this stuff so well, and you're kind of an artist when it comes to clothes. RogerStoneSuits.com, RogerStoneSuits.com. And the tailor can come right to you, and it's all explained on the website. Hey, I actually got to take you back to politics one more time, and then we'll let you enjoy your Memorial Day. Roger, Candace Owens just had Hunter Biden on her show. And Hunter Biden also went on Sean Ryan's show, who's an alleged conservative. There's something kind of weird happening, and you're an entrepreneur, and you're also a media pro, and I'm very frustrated by it. You know, let me put it to you this way. The left, they march, they bang the drum, and they all march in the same direction. CNN, collusion, Russia, Trump, 2 years, fake news, they're all pushing the same narrative. Our side, you know, we're independent, and we're all going our different directions, which is great, but sometimes there isn't, I think we're lacking right now a counterpoint to the New York Times, a major conservative, I don't know, entity to kind of lead this charge, because right now conservative media is too reactive. And as you can see with Candace Owen and Sean Ryan, they're also starstruck. And they'll sit down with Hunter Biden for 2 hours and not ask him a challenging question.

0: It's like these people, they're all about clicks and likes. They're not pursuing the truth. Some are, too few are, and I think it's a major problem, but also an opportunity on our side. Does that make sense?
1: Well, the problem, of course, is the folks who agree with you and I, Greg, are free thinkers. No one dictates what we think. I saw the incredible amalgamation of Hunter Biden's laptop put out by the folks at MarcoPolo.org. You can, by the way, send for it. They'll send it to you in either a digital format or the actual book. It's shocking. By the way, the pornographic images have been blurred, so you can have it around the house if you got children. But I've read that. And on that basis alone, I would never have Hunter Biden on my show. Never.
0: Yeah, Garrett Ziegler from Marco Polo. He's a real patriot and a hard worker and smart. And he did that work. And, you know, from time to time, my frustration is that should be on the front page of the Wall Street Journal. But they're all conflicted and weird about Trump, and maybe we need something new. Roger Stone, we thank you so much. Enjoy your Memorial Day. Well earned. And when you talk to Tulsi, please give her our best. Everybody should go to RogerStoneSuits.com. RogerStoneSuits.com. It is an amazing website from an amazing man, the one and only Roger Stone. We thank you, Roger.
1: Greg, I can't wait to see you in your double-breasted cream linen fortune.
0: I can't wait. I can't wait to put it on. Thank you, sir. And we'll be right back.
2: 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On June 6, 2026, honor those who serve this country, like me. 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
3: Tennis legend Billie Jean King is a new college graduate at the age of 82. She earned her undergraduate degree in history from Cal State Los Angeles, and that's the same school where she started taking classes 65 years prior. After she dropped out of school, she became a tennis champion and decided to finish her degree 2 years ago. I'm James Flippin, and this is the Worldwide News Network.
4: I heard the call to serve, so I answered. I earned a title and discovered my purpose. I found belonging, an unbreakable bond with my fellow Marines. 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I will always look after those around me. 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Always Marine.
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3: Honey, what is Masha and the Bear about?
1: If a bear got Masha, it's more sillier than a bear.
3: Here, wait, what? I can't hear you. What is it about?
1: It's Masha and the Bear, but a Masha is more sillier than a bear.
3: It's more what than the bear?
2: Sillier.
1: Masha, because she always doesn't listen to a bear.
3: The bear is nice? Is Masha nice?
1: No, yes, but she always, do silly stuff.
3: Silly stuff. Like what?
2: Oh, gosh. It's great. It's great. I love it. I love it. I love it. Masha and the Bear is a cartoon in the house. She likes that cartoon. Annalise likes other cartoons. There's often a little bit of sparring going on. Isn't that beautiful? 4 years old. Oh, gosh. I just love it. It's so much fun. Oh, she's so unbelievably cute. Now I know what people were talking about all these years. You know, you ought to have kids, Greg. You ought to do this. You ought to have a family. I'm like, I'm too busy having fun, raging around. No, this is what it's all about. And I just hope I'm, you know, I'm doing my best, you know, and kids act up, right? They act up and they throw tantrums sometimes. She doesn't throw that many, but when she does, whoo, they can hear it down the block. And we're doing our best. It's very, very exciting. And, you know, I can't, oh, gosh, if anything were to happen to them. You know, when you go after somebody's family, they go after President Trump and his family. Maybe you saw this over the weekend. Ivanka Trump targeted for assassination by the IRGC terrorist in twisted plot to avenge president taking out this guy's mentor. Now listen to this. First daughter Ivanka Trump was targeted for assassination by the Islamic Revolutionary Guard Corps, a guy who was trained by that organization. Recently captured Mohammed Bajer Saad Dawood al-Sadi, 32 years old, made a pledge to kill Ivanka, and even had a blueprint of her Florida home. The Iraqi national was allegedly targeting President Donald Trump's family in response to the killing of Iranian military chief Qassem Soleimani in a U.S. drone strike in Baghdad 6 years ago. Yeah, a little bit more than 6 years ago. I think, was that in 2019? I think it might have been in 2019. After Qassem was killed, he, Al-Sad, no, I guess it was in 2020, went around telling people, we need to kill Ivanka to burn down the house of Trump the way he burned down our house. Entifad Kanbar, a former deputy military attaché in the Iraqi embassy in Washington, told the New York Post, we heard that he had a plan of Ivanka's house in Florida, Kanbar added. A second source also confirmed Al-Sad's plan to kill Ivanka. This is the one thing that worries me. And not only, you know, this guy has a plan of Ivanka's house. I don't know where she lives, somewhere down there. But I certainly know where President Trump stays a lot. That Mar-a-Lago is a great big fat target. And I really hope and pray that the Secret Service has finally gotten its act together in providing real security for the president. Because for a long time they were mailing it in, possibly on purpose. Possibly taking it easy because the deep state that still hates Trump. Al-Sadi also posted a picture of a map showing the enclave in Florida where Ivanka and husband Jared Kushner have a $24 million home on X alongside a chilling threat in Arabic, which translates to, I say to the Americans, look at this picture and know that neither your palaces nor the Secret Service will protect you. We are currently in the stage of surveillance and analysis. I told you, our revenge is a matter of time. Yikes. Maybe they should get the hell out of that house. How do you buy a house and not have anybody know about it? Well, there are ways to do that. You can form a shell company. It's legal. You know? And you got to, like, have a life of anonymity. At least when you're going to and from. Gosh darn it, that house. And I think I've seen their house now, come to think of it. Like, you know, oh, this is their house on Entertainment Tonight or You know, one of those shows on online. I remember seeing, oh, wow, $24 million out. What is that like? Not thinking that. And in the age of the drones, oh, gosh. How do you do that? They got to have a counter-surveillance, counter-drone system on top of the roof. That's vulnerability. That's a lot of vulnerability. I would not want to be in Iran if that were to happen. If they take out Ivanka and her family, totally innocent, watch out. Watch the hell out. You do not want to do that. Al-Sadi is said to be a high-ranking figure in the Iran-Iraq terrorist circles. He was arrested in Turkey on May 15th, extradited to the U.S., where he is charged with 18 attacks and attempted attacks throughout Europe and the United States, according to the Justice Department. So this isn't just some guy, you know, taxi driver style, De Niro, in his room doing push-ups, fantasizing about doing something. This guy knows how to do stuff, and he had already done stuff. He's been behind attacks in the U.S. and Jewish targets, including the firebombing of the Bank of New York Mellon in Amsterdam in March, the stabbing of two Jewish victims in London in April, and a shooting at the U.S. consulate building in Toronto also in March, according to the DOJ. He also planned, coordinated, and allegedly took responsibility for attacks against Jewish people, including the bombing of a synagogue in Liege, Belgium. I think I remember that one. The arson of a temple in Rotterdam in March, according to the feds, as well as various other foiled counterattacks in the U.S. in response to the current conflict in the Middle East. Oh, shoot. Now I'm looking at this guy's, a picture of this damn guy that he put on the thing. He knows where they live. And if, oh, gosh. This is bad, folks. This is bad. This is going to change the way a lot of people live. It's going to change the way people live. You know, in the olden days, I wouldn't be that worried. Well, what can they do with these crazy drones and the ease? Now, Ivanka, let's see, here's a little bit of information about Ivanka. She's 44 years old. She converted to Judaism. It's another reason probably why they'd want to kill her. Please, God, protect Ivanka. Protect Jared, their entire family, and of course, President Trump. We'll be right back.
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0: this hour from Town Hall. I'm Jason Walker. At Arlington National Cemetery Monday, President Troop honored those, our nation's heroes.
1: Before we hail the founding, we honor the fallen. Before we celebrate the triumph, we pay the tribute. Before we crown the victory, we count the cost. Today we are reminded that there could be no 4th of July without America's armed forces, and there could be no Independence Day without Memorial Day.
0: U.S. Army veteran and retired military intelligence officer Joe Bowler served in Vietnam. He says Memorial Day is a time to remember all of those we lost fighting all the wars to keep Americans free.
2: It's a day that we should remember our fallen comrades, especially, and the service that they provided to our country. Like we say, we love our barbecues and hot dogs and different types of libations, but first and foremost, we need to remember our fallen soldiers that provided this opportunity to celebrate.
0: And Bowler says, remember, the United States military gets the job done.
2: Well, we all do our duty, and anybody that's been a veteran or even in civil service or just the normal corporate world, we don't always agree with the leaders above us, but in the military especially, we give our respect, we follow orders.
0: Amazon founder Jeff Bezos pushing back on calls to tax billionaires more heavily.
3: Bezos argues higher taxes on billionaires won't directly help struggling Americans. He blames government inefficiency and intervention for problems like high rent and low wages, not corporate wealth. Bezos also points to housing policies, not companies like Airbnb, as key drivers of rising rents, saying the real issue is government failure, not a lack of tax revenue.
0: More on these stories at townhall.com.
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0: Who are the NBA's
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0: 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Gary McNamara and Eric Harley talk about everything from politics to social issues and news of the day. 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
1: All across America, we are Red Eye Radio. He is Eric Harley and I'm Gary McNamara. Welcome and good morning. Here we go. Hope everybody had a great Memorial Day weekend. You know, it was the first time ever that in all my years of flying, I've been flying since 1974.
2: Right. On a plane, to be
1: clear. Yes, on a plane.
2: Because otherwise it would be weird and also historic.
1: And, you know, flapping my arms.
2: Yeah, and boy, are your arms tired.
1: Yes. Yeah. First time. Not that I haven't been delayed overnight, but every time has been my choice. Like a plane has been delayed, and I just said, oh, what the heck, I can stay an extra day. But it was never in a hotel. First time ever. Coming back from Tampa, all the flights were canceled from American going into Dallas. So that was like, that was, okay. The best thing about it is in the Tampa airport.
3: Yeah.
1: Because I just sat there. I have the Marriott Bonvoy app.
3: Right.
1: Because I book a lot of stuff on that. And I just sat there and went, okay, what's the closest hotel? And it came up, you know, the Marriott Tampa airport. So I figured it was somewhere near the airport.
2: Right.
1: So there I am. I you know, make the reservation, got the flight out for yesterday morning, early yesterday morning. I was back very early. And, you know, looking around and, okay, where do I catch the Uber? Security guard sees me, goes, hey, can I help you? And I said, yeah, looking for the Uber. He goes, I said, for the airport hotel. He goes, the Marriott? I said, yeah. And he goes, right down the hallway there, about 100 feet.
2: So, all right.
1: Oh my God, so it's great.
2: That makes it handy.
1: Yeah, I have the best luck, but had a great time. The annual get-together with Jerry, Mary, and Gary.
3: Yeah.
1: It was good. And
2: that went well.
1: And they got a great big kick out of it. I had to tell them how much you enjoyed saying Jerry, Mary, and Gary. Jerry, Mary, and Gary.
2: Yeah, I don't know, enjoy, if that's the word, but it does sound funny. So, yeah.
1: Well, you enjoyed it. I believe you enjoyed it.
2: Do I?
1: I sensed that you enjoyed it.
2: Okay.
1: But it was great, and yes, we did get to the brewery, the Two Frogs Brewery, and I did have the chocolate coconut beer. Which is not really, I don't think it's a, I don't know what it is. It's some kind of thing like a beer, but.
2: It's liquid. It's in a mug.
1: But you know the best thing that they have there? Their water. They have like super filtered water.
2: Yeah.
1: Everybody's, hey, get me a water. Was like, they look at you, go, we serve the best water. This is ultra filtered, and they give you a glass of it, and it is ice cold. And it was great. I'm like, wow, this is great.
2: Yeah.
1: You actually, it's like, you should be marketing your water. And so I'm doing it for them. I'm marketing their water.
2: So, all right.
1: But other than that, it was just a great time. But heard it rained here.
2: Yeah, that's what I understand. I was out of town, too. I got back, and as I got back, it was, I mean, the ground was wet. I wasn't back Saturday night. We came back, we came back Sunday evening. And, yeah, some family members said we got some actually pretty good rain.
1: Yeah.
2: So, there was some rain on Monday.
1: Oh, yeah, I got pounded Monday afternoon.
2: Yeah.
1: I'm glad I wasn't here. It might have been a washout. You know, if you had picnics planned and stuff like that.
2: Yeah.
1: But other than that, I mean, it was, a weekend that really mirrored what we have seen over the last 5 weeks. Maybe the hype or the sense of anticipation from the media, from their sources, from leaks, from the administration, you know, maybe trying to put out trial balloons. I don't know, but the sense of anticipation sort of went through the roof this weekend, and I just went, until there's a deal, I'm not doing this again.
2: Well, and then, you know, they announce that they're very close to a deal on uranium. Nuclear dust, by the way. It was something very different back in the 70s. I'm just saying. Not that I would know.
1: Speaking about flying.
2: Here's what I'll say about nuclear dust back in the 70s. I inhaled it, but I didn't like it. As far as my children know. No, the president and others, the story seemed to have legs, and I thought, okay, we're getting closer. And if we are actually getting closer, it appears to be exactly what I believed might be the case. You have other Arab nations that kind of help us, because they were involved in the last week and a half in sitting at the table trying to get Iran to come around, according to the story. And we say that because they keep talking, you know, things, they keep using the Capitol Hill words. I don't know if they've used framework directly, but it's that kind of storyline that's been building for a while. We know the one thing that will end all of this is for the enriched uranium to be handed over and or destroyed. President put that on Truth Social a little while ago. The problem with his post on Truth Social a little while ago, by the way, is the way that he phrased it. And because it sounds like, or I guess the question is, does he want it to happen? Is this a demand? Or is he saying, you know, again, it is happening. It's hard to know. Point being, I believe that there's likely going to be, if this is coming together, it's likely going to be with the help of the other Arab nations that wanted to happen. Now, the other side of that is something we've talked about. Let's say it is true that the nuclear dust is being handed over, that we get it, we get to destroy it. Or there's witnesses to it. This is another thing the president presented on Truth Social, that there would be witnesses to it, basically, that we could trust to say that it was destroyed. I think we need some American eyes on this, just in my opinion. In order for me to trust it, that's not an opinion, that's a fact. I would need American eyes
1: I saw when he posted it. It's either we take it, we destroy it there, or we take it.
2: Well, and there was phrasing in there where it was something to the effect of, let me see if I can find that exact Truth Social post. So here it is. The enriched uranium nuclear dust, in parentheses, with an exclamation point. Will either be immediately turned over to the United States or be brought home and destroyed, or preferably in conjunction and coordination with the Islamic Republic of Iran, destroyed in place or at another acceptable location with the Atomic Energy Commission or its equivalent being witness to this process and event. Thank you for your attention to this matter, President DJ.
1: Well, you have a point. If it's not the United States Atomic Energy Commission, if it's something else,
2: right.
1: Who is that somebody else?
2: I want to know which members. Yeah, I want to know if there. I need to know that there are American eyes on this. You know, for me to trust it, I don't trust anything with Iran anyway. So, let's walk this through and say, let's just say that happened. That actually, we got to the point where the nuclear dust is gone. The ask is going to be for Iran to be able to all sanctions being lifted, Strait of Hormuz open, no tolls, unless you have a toll tag. and the problem that I have there is exactly what has happened in recent years, and it's been going on for years. They will use that money to fund Hamas, Hezbollah, the Houthis, all of them. they will use that money for their proxies, and even if they didn't have the ability to deliver a nuclear weapon, then I have a concern about a dirty bomb or something like that being delivered here to U.S. soil, because what's left of the regime shall not be defeated. That's their standpoint. Of course it is. The hardliners, there was one story, who was it? Was it the Wall Street Journal, I think? What's left is even more hardline than what was there before. The former Ayatollah, the dead Ayatollah. And I think to myself, well, of course they are, because they're on the brink. And so I don't know, again, it's impossible to know what's true and what isn't, what's going to happen and what isn't. And then, of course, after that, we got the story that Iran was basically trying to lay down some mines inside the Strait of Hormuz. We were able to take a couple of their ships down. They fired. We intercepted. And that was kind of the end of that back and forth. But that has happened since this big, I don't know right. if you could call it an announcement, but this statement on what might be close in terms of a deal.
1: What time was that?
3: What time was it?
2: That was, I'm trying to figure out, let's see here. That happened, well, they're doing live updates, so the latest update happened 4 minutes ago. But it's happening in recent hours. So if that's, you know, again, if that's the case, it happened after all of the, you know, talk about this deal. Again, the tensions are going to be high in the Strait. They're going to remain high. Marco Rubio, Secretary of State, is saying, you know, it's going to be open. The Strait is going to be open one way or the other.
1: Okay, that was the last one. That was the 7 hour. That was 7 hours ago. The one you just
2: is
1: the last one I see where he has written something on it.
2: Where who has written?
1: The president on Truth Social. Not a story that he has reposted, but the last post that he had is what I have.
2: Right.
1: Is the one
2: and the Wall Street Journal has, again, U.S. conducted defensive attack on Iranian targets, officials say, and this has to do with the tensions rose at the U.S., and this is from the Wall Street Journal, sank two Islamic Revolutionary Guard core ships attempting to lay mines in the Strait of Hormuz on Monday. Iran responded by launching surface-to-air missiles at U.S. planes, prompting American attacks on missile launchers near the Bandar Abbas, according to U.S. officials.
1: Yeah.
2: The U.S. Central Command continues to defend our forces as well.
1: He went after, I mean, the president went after Ted Cruz, he went after Massey, he went after Tillis, he went after Cassidy. He went after anybody who said, look, if you do this, this isn't going to be a good deal. And, you know, that's where we are right now. You know, little bits and pieces come out. You have sources. You have people that are close to the situation, that apparently close to the situation. I don't know whether they are or not. They come out with something, and then everybody judges whether that would be good or not. And then the president gets angry at them for doing it, saying that's not what's in the deal. And so you're pretty well, you know, lost on all of this except what you just read before, where he said the enriched uranium nuclear dust will either be immediately turned over to the United States or be brought home or destroyed, or preferably in conjunction and coordination with the Islamic Republic of Iran, destroyed in place or at another acceptable location with the Atomic Energy Commission or its equivalent. I don't know what the equivalent means. And the details matter here. When you're talking to Iran,
2: yes.
1: All the details matter. Being witness to this process and event, thank you for your attention to this matter, whatever. The other thing is where he said, this came out at, this was would have been at 5:10 a.m. Yesterday morning. He just, you know, went after, let me see, went after Tillis and Cassidy and Massey.
2: Yeah.
1: And all the, Democrats.
2: Okay.
1: Democrats.
2: Yeah.
1: People that have totally lost their way, constantly supporting bad policy and even worse candidates, but are consistently critical of each and every fantastic win that I have. These people should go home and rest They do nothing but create division and loss. In other words, they are losers. A deal with Iran will be a great and meaningful one, or there will be no deal. It will be the exact opposite of the JCPOA disaster negotiated by the failed Obama administration, which was a direct and open path to a nuclear weapon for Iran. No, we don't do deals like that. So, you know, he's been setting that, you know, the tone that the nuclear weapons have to go. There were reports out there, well, they need to commit to getting it, you know, that word. And so you had people responding to it, as they should. You know, if a story comes out and says, look, we don't know whether it's true or not, but if this is the deal they're making, they shouldn't be doing it. And then the president comes out and attacks them, and it's like, well, we're just saying if that report was true. We're not saying, well, you know, we're not saying that that's actually what you're negotiating. But look, it's the president's own fault because a couple of weeks ago it was unconditional surrender. This is not unconditional surrender. You're moving the goalpost from what you said. Remember, that's he said unconditional surrender is what he, which unconditional surrender is, you just lay everything down. There is no deal. You right. just surrender and we come in and we do whatever we want.
2: Yeah.
1: And we said at the time, why are you setting such a high bar?
2: Right.
1: And how are you going to do that?
2: Right.
1: But well, the president is the one who said it, nobody else.
2: Well, and I don't, again, this the post on Truth Social just blurred everything. Who's going to be a part of that commission? Or what's the equivalent of that commission? Because this isn't going to be like a treaty where they're going to sit down at a table and sign something and then everybody's going to see what's in the treaty. It isn't going to work that way. And so I don't trust it. The American people deserve to know.
1: We are Red Eye Radio.
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0: Radio. He is Eric Carlson. I'm Gary McNamara. Coming up following the bottom of the hour, we always say that political ads should use the left in their own words. Oh, there was a doozy that came out over the weekend. We'll have that
1: all right
0: for you. The one thing that I thought was good, that shows what's in the president's mind, is when he said not only does he want a deal, but he wants, you know, the deal, and then he also wants all of the, this is something that we've talked about before, all of the nations in the Middle East to sign basically an Abraham Accord, a peace deal with Israel.
1: Yes.
0: Which showed what's in his mind, what the umbrella goal is, getting out of the minutiae. Because look, when I saw the other day, 95% of this deal has been done, we only have to negotiate the other 5%. Well, what's that 5%? The 5% is actually the 95%, because the 95% is getting a deal on the uranium and plutonium.
1: Yeah.
0: That's what the deal

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1: We are Red Eye Radio. He is Eric Harley, and I'm Gary McNamara. Welcome and good morning. You and I were just talking about the the Daily Mail UK story again, where you know their sources are telling them that J.D. Vance is considering not running in 2028. I saw that. I think it was on the plane when I saw that yesterday, and I looked for any other media picking up on that story, and nobody did.
2: Yeah, I think if it's true, then I think it's because he's clearly afraid of AOC. Sorry, I could barely get that one out. Let's see here. There. I'm trying to see if there were any other sources here that had any credible sources that I've heard of.
1: Well, the only reason I bring it up is because if it was a legit source that everybody used, and again, the Daily Mail UK can be as tabloid as, as even more.
2: It didn't have legs. It wasn't all over the place. Well, because typically, what will happen? Like, let's say it was that Daily Mail UK originated the story. If there's something to it. And typically, others will write the story based on that original story. And even though they may not have their own sources, they're at that point, you know, they're working. Other news organizations are working to get their own sources on that and see if there's anything to it. But it really kind of went nowhere. And by the way, it's also, to begin with, it's just one of those. He's considering not running in 2020. Well, okay. There's a lot of ambiguous language in that entire, you know, phrase.
1: Yeah. I saw it on X. I actually didn't. Yeah, and it said the X post was J.D. Vance considers abandoning run for president in 2028. J.D. Vance considering abandoning run. Yeah. J.D. Vance has been left more isolated than ever, and is even considering abandoning a run for the presidency in 2028, multiple sources tell the Daily Mail.
2: Yeah, all right.
1: And then I didn't see anything else the rest of the day on it.
2: Yeah.
1: Yeah.
2: Yeah.
1: And I'm looking here. You've got internet sources posting it. You look down on it. The internet sites have picked it up.
2: Yeah, right. Yeah, I don't trust anything.
1: Yeah, neither do I.
2: Even if he himself came out and said, yeah, I don't know if I'm running or not, I wouldn't put anything into it right now.
1: I picked this up from politicalzoom.com. This is an interesting speculation. We get wind of this from the Daily Mail. Yes, it is a tabloid, but that doesn't mean it doesn't have a track record of being right on numerous occasions. And perhaps this is one of them.
2: Yeah.
1: The reason, would you believe, the stepping down of Tulsi Gabbard? J.D. Vance, now the lone dove in Donald Trump's cabinet after Tulsi Gabbard's resignation, has been left more isolated than ever before and is considering abandoning a run for the presidency, multiple sources tell the Daily Mail. And again, from what we know, I mean, this isn't a thing where Tulsi Gabbard is resigning and we know that she's resigning instead of being forced out.
2: Right.
1: This is because of her husband's diagnosis.

0: in the end. But, well, that wasn't a raid. First of all, we pointed out the CIA doesn't raid. And if there were, if someone came in and took files out of the DNI's office, it would likely be the ICIG, the Intelligence Community Inspector General's office. It wouldn't be a, it still wouldn't be a raid. But in other words, if someone, if there were any entity or anybody of authority coming into the DNI's office to basically take over the, those files and take possession of those files, and they weren't being handed over by the DNI voluntarily, then it would likely be the ICIG. Unless there were something, again, much greater, and it would be a massive story by now. So,
1: and it died.
0: That was, it did. It, within,
1: right,
0: really within, what, about 12 hours or so, it kind of went away. It was like, well, no. The CIA doesn't conduct raids, and it was just files being moved from one office
1: to another,
0: from the DNI's office to another office. But if it's going to be, you know, if it's going to be this story where she steps down, and it's in, you know, days after that that whole thing happened, of course, the internet was going to lose its ever-loving mind. They're about to find something on her or whatever it's going to be. Her husband has a very aggressive form of cancer. She wants to be with him during that treatment, and there's no way to be focused as DNI. I can't even imagine being the DNI. But she can't focus on that job at hand with everything going on. And right now, there's a lot going on. I also, in my mind, had to reintroduce, as I'm thinking about that, it was Saturday morning, as I'm thinking about the story, the time that she was on Capitol Hill and said, you know, basically, we don't have any evidence that Iran was a threat. And the rest of the world went, huh? And we tried to, you know, pick that apart and unpack it as to why she would have said that back then. That was early on in the president's second term, early on in her tenure as DNI. But the fact of the matter is that no one really knows exactly what happened. I do believe the story that her husband is sick, and certainly we pray for him for a full recovery. But this is, you know, this is one of those stories that just grabs everything surrounding Tulsi Gabbard, you know, and then it was probably inevitable that something would come out about J.D. Vance. Well, now he's the, and as you mentioned, lonesome dove.
1: Well, here's how they write it.
0: Mm-hmm.
1: But the whispers racing through the West Wing find common ground. These are the sources talking to the Daily Mail UK.
0: Right.
1: Iran. Vance's most senior non-interventionist ally is gone. And even as he expressed his sorrow for the exit of his dear friend on Friday, insiders told the Daily Mail that his own future is at the front of his mind while his rivals sharpen their blades. Vance is a non-event in the West Wing, a source close to the president told the Daily Mail. Vance's isolation comes at a moment when Marco Rubio's stock inside the White House has never been higher, with the Secretary of State helping to plan an invasion of Cuba while the vice president flails in peace negotiations with Iran. The vice president's dovish brand of foreign policy has set him on a collision course with Trump, the sources say, the rift deepening as Trump embraces his wartime leader image. The president has made it very clear in recent months that he doesn't abide by this strong, silent Gary Cooper-style approach to foreign policy, a White House insider told the Daily Mail. He's loud. He's active. These guys prefer to speak softly and carry a big stick, but Trump speaks loudly and carries a massive cannon, the source added. This is what they write. I'll comment on it in just a second. And then this from the Daily Mail. He's deranged. He's deluded. He's suffering from dementia. He carries the nuclear codes. This we know. And as per the Daily Mail, began counseling Trump not to do a full-scale strike back in February. This disagreement with Trump may lead Trump to abandoning Vance. That's why you look at the analysis of this from something like PoliticalZoom.com and saying, no, stop it. That's where Political Zoom, in their analysis there, loses any type of credibility

0: the president is not deranged. He's not deluded. He's not suffering from dementia. He's
1: right.
0: exactly who he has always been.
1: Right.
0: And so they lose, you know, by giving their interpretation of this.
1: Right, right.
0: They lose any type of credibility whatsoever because mm-hmm. that's just ridiculous. But the Daily Mail's story, the part that I do believe is true, is that Marco Rubio has done a stellar job in communicating the president's policy. I think he's done a great. He's done a much better job than the president has, because the president, as always, can be all over the place,
1: mm-hmm.
0: and Marco Rubio isn't. Marco Rubio will speak, and it's like, okay, there really isn't any controversy after he speaks.
1: Right.
0: You notice that?
1: Yeah, he shuts it down. Yeah, whatever. There's no debate to be had.
0: And when we look at the polls, and a lot of the polls showed that J.D. Vance was leading. If his own internals, if he does internal polls, and I don't know if you're vice president, that's a smart thing to do at this juncture. But if you look at what was the Atlas Intel poll, which was the most accurate, that showed that Rubio with a big lead,
1: mm-hmm.
0: that is surprising. And some of the analysis, I think, was it the Fox News poll that said, you know, people, the Republicans still support the president, but they want somebody who will communicate differently in the next administration.
1: Yeah, and you know,
0: in a different style. They're looking for a different style from the president. Now, J.D. Vance is not the president. Now, if you look at it, would J.D. Vance, if he was president, would we be at a war with Iran?
1: Mm.
0: That's a great question to ask.
1: Yeah.
0: If I can't say yes immediately, you know, that is a rift and could be a big rift. Now, if I'm J.D. Vance and I see the polls, and the polls that I believe show that I'm in a big lead, Iran's not going to be around in 2027 when the campaign starts.
1: Right.
0: It's not going to be when the campaign starts next summer. That's not going to be around anymore.
1: Right.
0: Hopefully it won't be around anymore.
1: Well.
0: and so
1: the framework for the deal will still be around.
0: And so I don't believe that he says Iran makes it so, because the whole point would be, you know, if you're going to run, well, of course I don't agree with everything the president has done, but he's been a very strong president, and Iran turned out really good. We got the deal, and so I agree with what the president has done, and so I learned a lot, even though I am not one that wishes to get involved in something like that again. You know, you do the political thing. But if you're in a big lead right now and the Republicans love you, and the other polls besides Atlas Intel are wrong, well, I'm not making a decision either. I'm not even thinking about it right now.
1: Right, yeah.
0: And that's where I have some suspicion that the story is accurate.
1: Well, and two, you have to, again, factor in, and I think you were alluding to this, look, the left and the left activist media would love to basically create a rift in the administration right now. And what greater rift is there, even though they did give credit to Marco Rubio, you create a rift between the president and vice president. And that, if
0: yes.
1: you create that,
0: yes.
1: and, right. and that's something that, in fact, the administration wanted to demonstrate when it came to Iran, that there is no rift, and that's why they included, you know, early on, Vice President Vance in the talks. So, you know, it's hard to know what's true here.
0: We are Red Eye Radio.
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0: Radio. He's Eric Cronin, and I'm Barry McNamara. You know, and I can see anybody, you know, any vice president, you know, the story could just be like any vice president at this time inside any administration saying, well, you know, I might run. I might not run.
1: Right. Well, you know? He's not a candidate. If J.D. Vance says, I'm not a candidate for 2028, technically that's true. He has not announced his candidacy.
0: Right.
1: And then if he were to say that at any point, you know, during a news briefing or an interview or in the hallway or whatever, well, I'm not a candidate for 2028. Now, an operative word that you would want to include would be yet. As of today, I'm not a candidate.
0: Yeah.
1: You know, but they're, the liberal activist media would love to run with that because the one thing they want to do really is create that rift between President Trump and Vice President Vance. They really want to create that rift. They believe that's important.

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0: news this hour from Town Hall. I'm Jason Walker. At Arlington National Cemetery Monday, President Trump remarking on the significance of Memorial Day.
1: Before we hail the founding, we honor the fallen. Before we celebrate the triumph, we pay the tribute. Before we crown the victory, we count the cost. Today we are reminded that there could be no 4th of July without America's armed forces, and there could be no Independence Day without Memorial Day.
0: Meanwhile, the president says that any agreement with Tehran to end the war should include a number of requirements.
2: The U.S. brokered accords were forged during President Trump's first term and aimed at normalizing relations with Israel. In a social media post on Monday, the president tied any eventual agreement to an expanded participation in those accords. He pointed to Saudi Arabia and Qatar as countries that should immediately sign on, followed by Pakistan, Turkey, Egypt, and Jordan. It remains unclear how workable the proposal might be in those majority Muslim countries. Bob Agner reporting.
0: In the meantime, the United States military says it has carried out, quote, self-defense strikes in southern Iran, including on missile launch sites and boats replacing mines. Further details not immediately clear. Health workers responding to that spreading outbreak of a rare type of Ebola in eastern Congo are now facing two threats. They, of course, risk contracting the virus and encountering hostile crowds. Aid workers especially vulnerable in this volatile region where armed groups have caused significant unrest. Trust is scarce among the traumatized population, complicating efforts to contain the outbreak. Meanwhile, 900 cases have been so far confirmed. More on these stories, townhall.com.
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0: Rescue efforts continue to reach seven people trapped in a cave in Laos. Here's correspondent Jennifer King.
5: 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The group of villagers...
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0: Now, it's Red Eye Radio. Gary McNamara and Eric Harley talk about everything from politics to social issues and news of the day. Whether you're up late or you're just starting your day, welcome to the show from the Relief Factor Studios. This is Red Eye Radio.
1: All across America, we are Red Eye Radio. He is Eric Harley, and I'm Gary McNamara. All right, one of the things we've always said is with the left right now, just use any commercial you make, just do it in their own words.
2: Yeah.
1: You know, right. we talked about this with Kamala Harris, and they did do that.
2: Right, right.
1: They did play her in her own words over and over again. And
2: In fact, with Rapid Response 47, they would post entire interviews.
1: Yeah.
2: Remember that?
1: Yeah. Yep.
2: Like hour-long interviews.
1: Yep. They take an hour-long interview. And this would be, again, you're talking Rapid Response. Wait a minute. Did Rapid Response 47 exist at that time, or was it just the campaign?
2: Maybe it was the campaign.
1: Yeah, it was probably the campaign.
2: Yeah. Maybe.
1: Same difference.
2: Yeah, right. Yeah.
1: And we've always said, just post what they say. This is a ad that came out late last week, a Super PAC ad, supporting Ken Paxton, who today is running against John Cornyn, the incumbent, in the primary, in the primary runoff,
2: mm-hmm.
1: and they'll be running against James Tallarico.
2: Yeah.
1: By the way, a lot of discussion I had over the weekend mm-hmm. with my Florida friends on Tallarico.
2: Mm-hmm.
1: And it was fun, too, explaining it. It really was a lot of fun. And this is the guy. In fact, I was talking to a few people saying, this is the guy that is viewed as the moderate to Jasmine Crockett.
2: Yeah.
1: Also, he's the white guy because they, as we all talk about, the Democrats talk about diversity and equity and inclusion. But when it comes down to it, they go, no, put the white guy in.
2: That's right.
1: Can't have the black woman. She's viewed as too radical.
2: That's right.
1: Put in the radical white male
2: yep.
1: whose style is a little bit different and who's just as radical. And then I played this for them, this ad. This is an ad. Now you hear, I believe you hear Trump in there, but he's describing Tallarico, and they come up with a nickname. All right, I'm not going to tell you the nickname. You'll hear it in the spot.
2: Right.
1: Here we go. All right.
3: The Democrats have a weird candidate.
4: God is non-binary. There are many more than two biological sexes. In fact, there are six. It is now existential that we try to reduce our meat consumption. The American flag is such a complicated symbol for most of us. Prophetic voices like Jesus have helped me reckon with my own whiteness, my own masculinity.
5: Our southern border should be like our front porch. There should be a giant welcome mat out front. No need to sit and cry over, you know, your whiteness or your masculinity. They're going to call me a radical leftist.
6: Something that you love that's not family or friends.
4: I love, and I'm just saying this because it's on my mind, the trans children.
3: The Democrats have a weird candidate.
7: Low T Tallarico, too weak for Texas.
2: Older guys with low T are going, hey, what does that mean?
1: Go find Doug Flutie.
2: I'm MAGA when I have the energy.
1: Tallarico, too low T Tallarico.
2: That sounds like a member of one of the five families.
8: Hey, why don't you call up Low T over there? Tell him we need something done over here. All right? Tell him to get it together. Tell him to wake up first. He's going to have to wake up. He's too weak to get out of bed, but, you know, you're going to have to help him get out of bed.
2: Just
8: the low T.
1: But as we've always said before, just, you know, play them in their play them in their own words. What I find interesting is we all remember when Joe Biden was asked the question, you know, how many genders are there? And he said three. He went, whoa, he's in trouble. Tallarico was asked, you know.
2: Yeah, go ahead. Now, I'm thinking the same thing. Go ahead.
1: Oh, you're just pointing.
2: Yeah.
1: Okay. And he said, you know, there are six biological sexes is what Tallarico said.
2: He limited it to six?
1: But not gender, because they always say, well, gender isn't biology. Well, we know it is now. It didn't used to be 15 years ago.
2: Well, yeah, they changed the rules.
1: But they changed the rules, and now it is. And so he said there are six biological sexes.
2: Six?
1: Six.
2: Oh, now, and I thought to myself, dude, you're stepping in it right now because you can't say there's only six.
1: Yeah, exactly.
2: That's a Biden move.
1: But I'd like to ask him, what are they? I mean, has he been inside the apparent four spacecrafts that have landed and the aliens? Is he counting the aliens that supposedly have crashed and the bodies have been recovered?
2: Yeah, right. Yeah,
1: we're so screwed up right now. We're so doomed that even all this talk of, you know, whether extraterrestrials have crashed is like, whatever.
2: Well, no, we could tomorrow, they could have a camera with all of the media, parade all of the media through, I don't know, just call it Area 52. Because, you know, Area 51 isn't really where it happens. It's Area 52. That's where you got to go. That's where all the stuff happens, next door. Area 52. And they could be going through and showing. They could demonstrate to the American people. There could be live aliens going, hey, how's it going? We've been here for a while. And then, you know, they morph into an actor or something, a famous person. And then right before your eyes, and we go, yeah, whatever.
1: Here's my question. If these stories are true, because you keep seeing Trump's trying to figure out how to announce that the aliens have landed and that we are not alone, and they're not sure what to do, and he's trying to figure out how to do it without people panicking. I'm hearing this all over the place.
2: Yeah.
1: Well, my question would be, my first question would be, if they come out and say, yeah, these aliens exist, are they liberal or are they conservative? That's my question. Are the aliens, if they exist, liberal or conservative? Don't hold me to the physics debate we had last week about whether any aliens. We're talking politics now.
2: Well, if they
1: we're not dealing with the truth in any way.
2: If they can be both female and male. Oh, wait a minute.
1: How many alien sexes are there?
2: What if they are actually non-binary? What I mean, you know, where?
1: Well, we've seen the. When we see the
2: drawings,
1: the drawings, they seem to be naked.
2: That's another thing. Don't you think they would have clothes so they can travel at great speeds?
1: They're not. The aliens are superior beings. They're not ashamed of their bodies.
2: Well, here's the thing. According to the drawings, there's nothing to be ashamed of. And by that, I mean there's nothing there.
1: Just a big head.
2: Well, it's a big head, and it's a body with nothing. But
1: should aliens be able to compete with humans in sports? These are the questions we're going to be dealing with a couple of years from now if we find out the aliens do exist.
2: I'll tell you.
1: Or do they have an advantage?
2: If we're playing dodgeball, I want an alien on my team. Because we're going to win every time. Because they just, boom, disappear as the ball's coming toward them. And imagine how fast they could throw the ball.
1: Well, I remember the Charlie Sheen movie. Remember the one on climate change? What's that called? Remember where the aliens were heating up Earth?
2: Oh, yeah.
1: Arrival. The Arrival.
2: The Arrival. Arrival. Oh, no, that wasn't Charlie Sheen. The Arrival. What's his name, Jeremy?
1: No, it was Charlie Sheen.
2: Well, then that's a different The Arrival.
1: Yeah. This is the one where the aliens were heating up the Earth. And I think there's an Arrival, too. Remember he had a buzz cut?
2: Yeah, that one I don't remember much.
1: Yeah, and then the alien at the end runs, and he runs very quickly.
2: Yeah, very cool. What's his name? Renner was in the other Arrival.
1: Okay.
2: Yeah.
1: Yeah. So, yeah, the alien runs real quick.
2: Yeah, no, that's, you know, they would have to, right? I mean, they've got to be superior in every way. Yeah. Right.
1: All right. So
2: I'm already
1: the other arrival is just arrival.
2: The one with Charlie Sheen is
1: the arrival. Right.
2: Yeah. Okay. Yeah. So which was from 1996.
1: Wow. Yeah.
2: I had given up movies at that point. Yeah.
1: He had just finished. That's just a couple of years after Wolverines.
2: Yeah.
1: Red Dawn. Remember that?
2: Yeah. No. I think it'll be much like the other Arrival from 2016. And it will be, it was Jeremy Renner and Amy Adams. Remember that?
1: Oh, with the big egg or whatever it was.
2: They go inside and talk to them and nothing means anything. it's literally a bunch of smoke.
1: All I remember is I don't remember what the conclusion of that. I don't know if I made it through the whole movie. I don't remember what the conclusion is of that movie.
2: Well, I do, and it.
1: All right, don't give it away then.
2: Well, it's 2016. Is it that much of a spoiler alert?
1: Well, I got harassed one time when I gave the end of a movie that was like 50 years old. Or
2: okay,
1: whatever.
2: I'll just say this.
1: Let me know.
2: Iron Man dies at the end. That's how it ends.
1: All right, you can tell me how it ends.
2: Well, there's a twist of the relationship between Jeremy Renner and Amy Adams. It's actually a good twist. I won't give it away, mainly because I can't remember most of it. But it's
1: well, it actually got boring.
2: Well, no, that's the thing.
1: The preparation to go in was so dang long to go into the other spaceship.
2: And then it was, you know, all the other nations were concerned. And then, you know, Amy Adams' character is on the phone with, I think he was supposed to be the top military guy in China, I think. And so she's talking to essentially the enemy during the whole thing. And I thought, none of this at all makes sense. And then at the end, it turns out to be a love story. And I'm like, what? The aliens never really got out of the craft.
1: This isn't one of the alien in the bathroom thing again, is it?
2: Remember no.
1: that movie that won an Emmy?
2: Oh,
1: because
2: won an Oscar?
1: An Oscar. Yeah.
2: Oh,
1: remember she had it was human alien sex,
2: right?
1: Remember that one?
2: Yeah. That what was that called? It was
1: I don't know. It was horrible.
2: From several years ago.
1: The worst movie ever.
2: No, it was beyond bizarre.
1: I remember we talked about it because when it won, we had so many negative. We actually watched it and went, "You got to be kidding me!" And there wasn't a lot of diversity in that movie either. Well, I guess it was The Alien.
2: Well, yeah. and he was the alien was like a creature of the Black Lagoon?
1: Yes. Yes. Something in the water, wasn't it?
2: Yeah.
1: Something in the water, I can't remember.
2: The Shape of Water, right?
1: The Shape of Water.
2: That's what it was.
1: What a horror movie.
2: The Shape of Water.
1: God's sakes.
2: Shape of Water.
1: I remember thinking, I'm never going to get whatever how long the movie was. I'm never going to get this hour and whatever back again in my life.
2: Well, here's the thing.
1: I've wasted it.
2: Look, you know, the whole furry thing, you know, with fetishes. That doesn't even come close to this movie. Because here's the question. I don't know if you have a water fetish. I don't know if you have a water creature fetish. I don't know if you have a lizard fetish. I don't know what your fetish is. And here's the most important part. I don't want to know what your fetish is because ew.
1: Oh, my God.
2: Now, here's the thing.
1: How do we go from low T?
2: Well,
1: to alien sex.
2: Because do you not have any dating apps whatsoever on your smartphone? None? I mean, I've heard of being into your work and really loving your work.
1: Oh, my God.
2: And maybe falling for someone at work, right?
1: We're
2: having a relationship with someone at work.
1: She wasn't like a scientist. Wasn't she like a janitor or something?
2: Right. It's, yeah.
1: Yeah, okay. And, she wasn't even a science attraction.
2: Right, right. Well, and there's the other thing. Was her life so bad that I can't find a boyfriend? I clean labs in the middle of the night for the, hey, that lizard's kind of hot.
1: Yes, now we know how lonely and pitiful I am. The last thing I was thinking was, wonder if there's a hot alien check on one of those crashed UFOs.
2: Well, I mean,
1: that survived.
2: Was her point to you know, say, you know, because one day she could say to her friends, they're all going around the table bragging about their dates, and, oh, yeah? Have you ever slept with a lizard? Because I have. Which also could be why she has no friends.
1: Oh.
2: And they made this the top movie. What? How does that even happen?
1: Oh.
2: Is that Guillermo del Toro that did that one?
1: I have no idea.
2: Yeah, because he also did that latest Frankenstein movie, which was flat out stupid. It was stupid.
1: I guess this represents the culture divide that we don't understand that apparently some people do. Or enjoy. Understand and enjoy.
2: Yeah. That's the other thing. People were into watching this, which tells me we have a bigger problem.
1: We are Red Eye Radio.
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10: 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I'm Rod Bain reporting for the U.S. Department of Agriculture in Washington, D.C.
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0: Beer Runner Radio. He's our Cronin. I'm Gary McNamara. Well, the moral of the last segment is the Republicans should keep running ads of politicians in their own words. But
1: yeah,
0: normally I do this at the end of the of an hour, but I just saw this and it relates to you know, the Memorial Day weekend.
1: Yeah,
0: The Babylon Bee's lead headline
1: mm-hmm.
0: shows the Chuck Schumer picture. Remember from last year?
1: Yeah, for the raw burger that already had cheese on it.
0: Right, the raw burger thing.
1: Yeah.
0: And there's a picture of it and it says, the lead headline of the Babylon Bee, Chuck Schumer celebrates Memorial Day alone as all of last year's guests are dead from E. coli. Senator Chuck Schumer reportedly spent Memorial Day alone with his thoughts after having killed all of his backyard barbecue guests.
1: I love that. That's funny.
0: I know. That was still. Yeah. That was one of the funniest things ever happened last year, wasn't it?
1: Yeah. Just how no one on his end caught that.
0: Right. I know.
1: Wow.

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1: And I'm Gary McNamara, along with Eric Harley, coming up in just a minute. One of the dumbest things said over the weekend.
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1: All right, now I had to make sure that I listened to every single second of this audio cut to make sure that the host of this podcast did not use incredibly filthy language. Talking about on the left, we've talked to her about her a little bit, Jennifer Welch, and just how she's crazy. Yeah. She really, really is. She is a nutcase. Mm-hmm. I mean, even her facial expressions when she talks, it's like, you're nuts.
2: Yeah.
1: But on with her is billionaire Tom Steyer, who's running for governor, as we know, with California.
2: Right.
1: Listen to this, because it relates to something that we've said before, the argument that the left is still trying to give for the radical transgender movement. Okay, here we go. You ready?
2: All right,
1: here we go.
3: You talked about trans people. I'm totally in favor of trans athletes in high school. I think when you understand the vulnerability, the stress, the danger of being a trans kid, and you understand that almost half of them try to commit suicide.
4: Yeah.
3: And then you think we're going to punish those kids. We're going to cut them off from team sports. We're going to cut them off from participating in the community. We're going to cut them off from fun. It's like, no, we're not. No, we're not. And, you know, as someone who played sports my whole life and loved sports and loved playing sports, they're more important things.
1: There you go. Is anybody cutting off transgenders from sports?
2: No.
1: That's a lie right there.
2: That's the boy who is transitioning to a girl wants to play on the boys' team. He can. Cutting them off from the community. Where?
1: Where?
2: Where are they banned from the community?
1: Yeah.
2: These are the... Used to be the straw man argument, but that's not strong enough. These are straw man lies.
1: But it goes back to what we've said before, what the argument actually is from the left. Whether it was the Berkeley professor that was talking to Josh Hawley, who, when he was asking questions, please explain to me, you know, defend your position here. She said, no, you asking me that is transphobic. And he said, why? I'm trying to figure out how you think. I'm trying to figure out what you're attempting to market to me about the radical transgender movement. Right. I'm asking a question. You're saying asking the question is somehow committing violence. And she said, yes, because transgenders have a much greater susceptibility for committing suicide. And our point was, well, then what you're saying is, since there is an extreme amount of mental illness here, if half of any demographic is attempting to commit suicide, there's a huge mental issue there.
2: Yes.
1: Huge mental issue.
2: Mm-hmm.
1: And the solution from these people who are not clinical psychologists. They're politicians.

0: So what they're saying is you need to lie to these people.
1: Mm-hmm.
0: They don't need any. They don't need any medical care.
2: You need to ignore the mental health crisis altogether. Right.
0: Ignore the mental health crisis and whatever they believe. Say, yes, it's true.
1: Yep.
0: Yes, it's true.
2: Go along.
0: And to hell with women.
1: Right.
0: To hell with biological women. They don't matter. Right. That these men should be able to parade around naked in front of women in the locker room.
1: Mm-hmm.
0: Because if you don't allow them to do that, they'll commit suicide.
1: Right.
0: Am I missing the argument at all? Am I embellishing at all?
1: No. No, this is, again, this massive, massive void when it comes to caring about a true mental health crisis. As you mentioned, if half of any group has suicidal tendencies, then everybody needs to stop what they're doing right now and address it. And those who pretend to be advocates for the people in that group need to be at the forefront of stopping everything to make sure that the number one goal is to treat that mental health crisis, to find something that can reduce those numbers, with the goal ultimately being zero attempted suicides. And they haven't, they're going the opposite direction.
0: And you see what the research is showing on, you know, the when they allow children to actually have their body parts cut off or take their hormones.
1: Yeah.
0: Doesn't solve any of the problems.
1: No. No.
0: And you know, that's the, you know, and that's where we're saying there is no compassion on that side. And this is where Republicans, again, fail to attack them every single day. Just don't attack them on the fact that it's pure insanity to say that men should compete against women and then to lie about it.
1: Right.
0: And that's how you know. How you know they're wrong on the issue is they constantly have to lie to defend their issue. They cannot tell you the truth.
1: Right.
0: Now, they tell you the, I think it's by accident, but they keep in their argument giving the other side the ammunition, as they just did right there. And as a Berkeley professor did when she was arguing with Josh Hawley a couple of years ago, the whole suicide thing, you're admitting there's a huge mental health issue problem here that we shouldn't deal with. It's that other people need to agree with their delusion.
1: Yeah, right, right. And that's the problem.
0: And not get them the medical help they need, but just enable whatever the delusion is at that moment.
1: Which is to also be on board for ignoring the mental health crisis.
0: Exactly. That's compassion?
1: That's insanity. And you can't for a moment pretend you care.
0: And it's just hilarious because, you know, they basically lie by omission, as right. Tom Starr was doing there. He's lying right. by omission. Right. Everybody knows it.
1: Right.
0: Because he goes, because sports was so great for me.
3: Oh, so you competed against women?
1: Right.
0: Well, no, but everybody should be able to compete. They can compete.
1: They can compete.
3: Right.
1: Yep.
0: And, yeah, but they can't make the men's team. Well, then play intramurals.
1: Right.
0: You can play intramurals. And when I was in high school, if you couldn't make the team, there were intramural for every single, you know, sport. Probably, I don't think there was for football.
1: Hmm.
0: We had it for basketball. We had it for a bunch of different things. You could compete
1: right.
0: in the intramural stage.
1: Right.
0: But there is no guarantee. If you're saying that because you believe you're the opposite sex, that you should be able to participate in any sport that you wish, even right. if you don't have the ability.
1: Which is to say, to get a guaranteed place on the team, that's
0: right.
1: not guaranteed for anybody.
0: No, it's not guaranteed. Exactly. And remember, we're talking to someone who has experience of that. I was so small and tiny, I was cut from every single

0: Little League team, every single elementary school team, every single junior high team, every single high school team. It wasn't until I got to be a senior in high school and I was able to get aboard a great CYO basketball team, CYO, the Catholic Youth Organization, and their basketball leagues back half century ago were really good leagues.
1: Mm-hmm.
0: They really were. And that's where I really learned to play basketball. And the coach said, I don't cut. But I'll never forget, there was like 26 people that started out. He says, I don't cut. But by the end of the, but by the time we start the season, the majority of you will be gone. By the time we got to October, about 5 weeks before the season start, we're down to four players. That's how hard he worked you.
1: Yeah.
0: We ended up with seven.
1: Yeah. Yeah.
0: Brought a few more. That's how physically hard he worked his basketball team. And that's why they won the city championship the year before I came and just missed it the year that I was on. So
1: I played baseball on Laughlin Air Force Base. And it's just basically it's a youth organization.
0: Yeah.
1: You know, and basketball, the same thing on Laughlin. Wasn't part of the school. Went to try out for football, and Coach Valdez, who is a great and was and still is a great guy, I looked at me and said, you should go try out for a band. I had no place in trying out for football. I had no experience in sixth grade playing football. Like, peewee football wasn't my thing. I didn't play that. We moved around a little bit, and so I didn't really have any skills to offer the coach. And he was, you know, he was going, in fact, that year, Memorial Elementary went on to win state. And I wasn't on the team.
0: As a junior in high school, I tried out for our football team the 2 years before, won the national championship.
1: Yeah.
0: So it's like me, and I was 5'1", 98 pounds.
1: Right.
0: And I tried, and they kept me around for a while.
1: Instead of Rudy, it would be Gary.
0: Gary, exactly.
1: Gary.
0: But
1: just
0: I was
1: the ball one
0: but
1: time.
0: I was much smaller than Rudy was when he would try. I mean, much smaller. And the great coach Jules Yakupovich became my German teacher, mm-hmm. and gave me some of the greatest advice ever.
1: Mm-hmm.
0: McNamara, stop picking your nose.
1: Yeah, yeah.
0: It came in handy later on in life.
1: Yeah. McNamara, stand up off the bench. Oh wait, you are standing
0: up.
1: Yeah. Never mind.
0: We are Red Eye Radio.
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0: He is Eric Cronin, and I'm Gary McNamara. The other thing I liked over the weekend, this is something that I just saw. I don't know, everybody probably has a different perspective on it, but the number of political analysts talking about the fact that, man, I mean, the way that it's looking for the Democrats, it's going to be Kamala again.
1: Well, you had a couple of key top Democrats. Well, well-known Democrats. that basically said over the weekend at different points, you know, the party needs new leadership. Cuomo was one of them.
0: Yeah.
1: You know, the party needs new leadership. Yep, and that's, they all know it. Every one of them know it. It's, but the party itself, the actual organization, the Democratic Party, has to pretend like it's, everything's fine, right?
0: Well, the one thing is, and we talked about this last week and probably the week before that also, and probably the week before that, is the Republicans have a ton of money, and as we know, donors do not want to support Kamala Harris again.
2: Yeah.
0: And so it's really interesting that the rank and file of the Democratic Party still is looking at her as horrible as she was as their top candidate. The donors don't want anything to do with her.
2: Right.
0: And you look at a lot of Democrats overall right now in what the DNC has as compared to the RNC, and it's not even close.
2: Yeah.
0: So
2: they
0: look at it and they go, yeah, but we're still performing well, and our party still supports us. But are donors going to be a problem for 2028?
1: Well, Cory Booker, basically saying that the party, quote, desperately needs new leadership. Cory Booker saying that.
0: I thought he was the new leadership.
1: Well, I was going to say, he's probably thinking he needs to be the new leadership. I don't know.
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0: News this hour from Town Hall. I'm Jason Walker. Today we remember those brave men and women who have given all for our country. President Trump Monday at Arlington National Cemetery.
1: We owe our liberty, our self-government, the glories of our history and our very nation itself to the generations who paid for it with everything they had, the ultimate sacrifice.
0: All around the nation, memorial events taking place, including this one in Peachtree City, Georgia.
2: More than 300 people showing up, wearing red, white, and blue outfits and waving American flags at this patriotic ceremony. U.S. Army veteran and retired military intelligence officer Joe Bowler, who served in Vietnam, tells me he supports President Trump and the war in Iran, as he personally fears the evil that terrorists could do with a nuclear weapon.
3: I believe our country is doing the right thing to rid itself of an evil that presents itself.
2: Covering Memorial Day, Laura Winters, Peachtree City, Georgia.
0: United Nations apparently facing a very serious crisis when it comes to money.
4: The shortfall comes from large unpaid assessed contributions, notably from major economies, falling voluntary funds, and an old rule forcing refunds of unspent credits even when dues aren't collected. By the end of 2025, unpaid bills topped about $1.5 billion, hitting regular and peacekeeping budgets.
0: That is correspondent Ken Lorman, who adds the cash squeeze, forcing cuts, reducing patrols, hiring freezes, and even some scaled-back missions. Secretary General is urging immediate payments and rural reforms to avert wider disruptions. More on these stories, townhall.com.
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0: A bystander struck by gunfire after a man had fired on a checkpoint outside the White House over the weekend remains in serious but stable condition. Correspondent Bernie Bennett.
6: The Secret Service says the bystander, who has not been identified, suffered a gunshot wound described as not life-threatening. It was not clear how he was shot. Authorities have released a few additional details about the early Saturday evening shooting. The District of Columbia's Metropolitan Police Department said the suspect...
7: Welcome back to the Dog Show. 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

0: Now, it's Red Eye Radio. Gary McNamara and Eric Harley talk about everything from politics to social issues and news of the day. Whether you're up late or you're just starting your day, welcome to the show. From the Relief Factor Studios, this is Red Eye Radio.
1: All across America, we are Red Eye Radio. He is Eric Harley, and I'm Gary McNamara. Good morning.
2: Welcome. Hello.
1: You know, it is really interesting because we were just talking about, you know, Cory Booker over the weekend saying we need to get new leadership here.
2: Yeah.
1: And this is all based on the polls showing that Kamala Harris is still the runaway leader for Democrats.
2: Yeah.
1: For 2028.
2: Right.
1: And every Democrat knows this can't be it. We can't do that.
2: Right, right.
1: Yet the polls show the Democrat voters want Kamala.
2: Right.
1: They don't like anybody else.
2: No.
1: She's the top by a wide margin. Now, they've already said we can't get the, you know, donors don't want her.
2: Yeah, some of the big donors, you know, they're sore stories, but they're saying they're not there. And we've always said, follow the money, and that goes back to the 2020 thing. Not just with her, but it relates to anybody who's running. But we go back with her to the 2020 thing, and she never made it to 2020. She dropped out in December of 2019 because the money just ran out. There was no big money there.
1: And so when you look at the state of the Democratic Party, and you look at the state of the Republican Party, the Republican Party, everything about the Republican Party right now, when you think about it, we even mentioned the Daily Mail UK source story that J.D. Vance is, you know, we mentioned this earlier, is not considering. We have doubts as to the credibility of what they're accusing and their sources. But the fact is, even in that article, what are they talking about? They're talking about, well, Vance may have a difference of opinion with Trump, which could be a problem. Well, what's the opinion about? Well, it's about foreign policy. It's about investment. You know, it's about foreign policy. It's about wars, whatever. That's an issue.
2: Yeah.
1: Right?
2: Mm-hmm.
1: It's an issue.
2: Mm-hmm.
1: And who is the best at defending Trump on the issues? Marco Rubio. That's right. The gist of the story. Now, how much of it's true or not, we don't know. But even the arguments about that. You know, I was reading a story from the Wall Street Journal. They've had a couple of stories in the last couple of weeks. What the hell's going on with Republicans? When did they get so union friendly? You saw the railroad thing from last week.
2: Right.
1: Where in Europe, they run a train with one engineer.
2: Mm-hmm.
1: And now the Trump administration, pushed by Donald Trump and promoted by Trump, says, no, they need two. It's like, well, they don't need two. They only need one. Yeah, right. But this is what the union leadership wants, and Trump wants to give it to the union leadership.
2: Right.
1: There's another one about the negotiation. You know, if a new union comes into a company, if they can't come to an agreement with management in a couple of days, it's taken away from the people of the union to negotiate with the management and goes to basically an arbitrator, which is what they want.
2: Right.
1: Because the arbitrators come in a new situation, and they said more than often favor the union over the management, and it's a new union, and they said these negotiators really don't know. Let the people, let the worker versus the company argue what the issues are. Don't be bringing an independent arbitrator for every single thing over a period of time and put it in federal law.
2: Right.
1: But that's where the Republican Party, and they said the Democrats are going to vote for this. They'll all vote for it,
2: mm-hmm.
1: but the Republicans are pushing it.
2: Mm-hmm.
1: But the fact is the Republicans are becoming where Democrats were 10, 15, 20 years ago.
2: Yeah.
1: And this is because when Trump, especially when he ran last time, you know, when Biden was in there, and I think part of it was the Keystone Pipeline,
2: mm-hmm, mm-hmm.
1: and also the whole when the union leadership started agreeing with the EV mandates and finally you had the rank and file said we don't want this, and
2: right.
1: So union leadership has become more friendly with Republicans. My point is, you have Republicans are debating all these issues. They're debating
2: it because
1: you have conservatives going no. Mr. President, what are you doing? You know, our job as Republicans is not to cater to union leadership.
2: Right, right.
1: You know, to make sure we have a, you know, vibrant economy, yes, but not to cater. That's an issue, right? It's
2: sure.
1: an issue going back and
2: sure.
1: forth.
2: Sure.
1: And so all the things that Republicans are discussing right now, is about the issues. Where do we stand on the issues? The biggest, you know, debate when you look at it with Republicans has been on the SAVE Act. And those three Republicans still won't get you to 60 in the Senate. But it's still always, why aren't they agreeing, you know, with the president here? Everything here that we're dealing with today, the Texas primary.
2: Mm-hmm.
1: A lot of it's based on, would you agree with Trump on the issues? Well, this guy, you know, Cornyn didn't agree with Trump here, here, and here. Therefore, you need to vote for Paxton.
2: Right. Yeah.
1: You know, I mean, that's that. But it's all based on issues. The Democrats are completely different. They all are unified on the issues.
2: Mm-hmm.
1: They're as radical as can be. They haven't changed on anything. And when they say they're looking for new leadership, they're not looking for new ideas. They're looking for someone. Look, this is why Tallarico won against Jasmine Crockett. It was talked about all the time. Democrats are saying, you know something? The public has had enough of black radicals. We need to have a white man radical. They're more willing to accept a white man radical than they are a black woman radical. It's all identity politics.
2: Mm-hmm.
1: Yeah. But both, is there a difference of opinion on any issue?
2: No.
1: With Jasmine Crockett
2: no.
1: and Tallarico?
2: No.
1: None. They both believe the same insane thing. It's who can market the insanity, and that's why it's getting to be fun as the Democrats have this, you know, internal now identity politics fight going back and forth. And remember, even the Jasmine Crockett, people that supported her.
2: Right.
1: Even the Democrats won't support a black woman anymore.
2: Well, see? We saw that with Kamala back in 2019. She blamed America for, and of course, it was a primary season, so it wasn't America. It was her own party for being bigoted. And then you look at the bigotry that goes on. He's got a Nazi tattoo?
1: No.
2: But he was angry. I mean, they fully embraced it. It's, and they're promoting it at every turn while trying to promote this idea that we're not bigots. The other side, they're the bigots.
1: All right, what's the, let's go Nazi! Go Nazi!
2: Yeah.
1: You dang bigots. Trump, you're Hitler. All right, where's the real Nazi? Oh, right. That guy. Let's vote for him.
2: Yeah. Elon Musk waves at a crowd. All of a sudden, he's Hitler.
3: Yeah, exactly.
1: But it's all, but when you look at it, you know, that it's all the imagery for the Democrats. They're not changing at all onto any of their radical positions whatsoever. They are still as radical as you can get. And that's the difference. The Republicans are arguing the issues.
2: Yeah.
1: The Democrats, and there is a, by the way, there is there is a part of the Democratic Party, sometimes Trump's a part of it. Just support me.
2: Right.
1: Just support me, you know. And I mean, that I'm not saying it doesn't exist, but that's not what drives the party. It may drive certain individuals and say, you should agree with Trump all the time.
2: Yeah,
1: and other people go, no, I don't think so. Not on this, and not on this, and not on this. And that was part of the debate you're seeing right now on the whole union thing. They're like, why is Trump cozying up to the union leadership? Why are certain Republicans?
2: Mm-hmm.
1: Why is Josh Hawley? Why on fiscal issues is Josh Hawley starting to sound like a, you know, a socialist?
2: Right.
1: What's going on here? What happened? And other Republicans are going after other Republicans, but what's it based on? Issues.
2: Yeah.
1: Democrats right. all believe the same crazy things today. They right. believe in open borders. They believe in the radical transgender movement. They believe in the misogyny of the and the sexism of the radical transgender movement. They believe in the threatening of young women if young women don't agree with it. They continue to agree with the identity politics. We saw that came up in the autopsy.
2: Yeah.
1: That was the one thing that was true.
2: Yeah.
1: The autopsy, the one thing that was true, well, a couple of things were true in the Democrat autopsy. And that is, they said, we need to stop with the identity politics. That's judging people by groups and not as individuals. That's the racism that is systemic and institutionalized inside the Democratic Party, and they know it.
2: Yep.
1: But they can't get away from it. It's the core of who they are. And so they're just trying to find, they're trying to, the Democrats are trying, let's go back to the old movie, the Democrats are trying to find the great white hope.
2: Yeah. No, they are. At every turn. Look, they have their meeting as a party, as an organization. They have their big meeting. They spend 3 days going over their new DEI rules, and the two leaders they end up with on the fourth day are two white guys.
1: And then they want them both out.
2: Right.
1: Well, the one's gone.
2: Yeah. Haven't heard much from him, from Hogg, whatever his name is. I haven't heard from him much.
1: Yeah, neither have I.
2: And the one thing he said, what did he say, basically, was, we need more radicals to appeal to my age group, his age group, being, you know, in that 18 to 35 range.
1: Which is exactly what the Republican Party, or excuse me, what the Democratic Party is trying to do right now.
2: That's exactly what they're trying to do. And I thought to myself, that should have been not something that basically got him kicked out of the, you know, the party. Well, it should have been something that they were promoting and chanting.
1: Well, but they can't. They have to pretend that they're not.
2: I forgot about that part. You're still pretending.
1: Oh, will you start paying attention to what's going on in the world, please?
2: No, but here's the thing. But then they don't. You know, they really don't pretend anymore. Yeah, I had some Nazi tattoo, but that was then, this is now. They don't pretend.
1: I still heard it over the weekend. The justification. It's still my, this, it may be my all-time favorite, because it's so bad, you know, political twist. And that is, yeah, well, yeah, he had the Nazi tattoo. He had some of those beliefs, but that's because he was so angry. He was so angry at the injustice that's going on. Oh, so angry Nazis are okay.
2: Yeah, I guess.
1: Content and happy Nazis? Even though I will admit, they might have a point, because I've never met a content and happy Nazi.
2: I can't say that I've been looking for one, but I...
1: Are there any content and happy Nazis out there?
2: I haven't attended any Nazi parties. Hey, anybody in here happy? Raise your hand. If you're happy and you know it, clap your hands.
1: No, but that the mental gymnastics that they're attempting to do to keep supporting what's his name? Platt, right?
2: Platner,
1: yes. Yeah. Okay, yeah. I get Platt and Platner mixed up. The mental gymnastics, and every day there's something new coming out.
2: Yeah.
1: You know, about the
2: right. Yeah.
1: You know, going after the one you know, Purple Heart recipient.
2: Right.
1: Going after what the Kyle.
2: Yeah. Right.
1: The
2: Chris Kyle.
1: Chris Kyle. Going after Chris Kyle and his wife going back at. But the thing is, though, what I love the most is Democrats are right. Well, look, he's evolved from that. Well, what has he evolved to, from a Nazi? To a communist.
2: Right.
1: So he went. By the way, there was a ton of documentaries over the weekend. I was watching one about World War II. About, you know, how Hitler and Stalin were, they were buddy. And then Hitler went, and Stalin didn't think he'd ever come out, you know, come into Russia.
2: Right. Yeah.
1: And was furious when he did.
2: Right.
1: I started thinking, he goes, so he went from Hitler to Stalin. I was thinking over the weekend. So Platner went from Hitler to Stalin.
2: Yeah.
1: And the Democrats are going, yay. So he has evolved.
2: Right. He's and by the way, wasn't that at the No Oligarchs rally? I think it was, right, over the weekend? Isn't that where they were? Is that where also he couldn't pronounce Bernie Sanders' name correctly a couple of times?
1: Well, I don't think this was the one he said he was a communist, did he? The communist statement goes back months ago. Months ago.
2: All right.
1: I've known that for a long time.
2: But this past weekend, he's with Bernie at the No Oligarchs rally and flubbed Bernie's name twice.
1: I didn't hear that.
2: Yeah.
1: Did he really?
2: Yeah.
1: How do you flub Bernie Sanders?
2: I don't know. I probably called him Bernie Mac or something. I don't know. he's new. You know. Nazis sometimes get things confused. He's part Nazi, part communist.
1: I saw in one poll.
2: He's a communazi.
1: Saw in one poll last couple of days. He's got 48% of the vote.
2: Yep.
1: 48% of people in Maine say, Sieg Heil, we need a Nazi.
2: 48%, that's more than half. So
1: it's like, what in the hell? I mean, that's the one thing you look at. It shows you how far gone they are.
2: No, it's...
1: It really does.
2: It is insane. If Cory Booker's saying, guys, we need new leadership. You and I have been asking this question, though, for a while.
1: Who is it?
2: Who's at the top?
1: Well, no.
2: Tell me who... Give me the list. Give me the list. We can give you the short list for 28. But give me the list that really has an appeal that we know is resounding throughout the party. Because Marco Rubio, you can say, resounding throughout the party. I'm not saying 100%. I'm saying
1: no.
2: It goes throughout the party. There is support for him. Governor DeSantis, there's support for him. J.D. Vance, there's support for him. You can say they have wide support. Show me the wide support. Where's the leadership of the party? Who's in control? Well,
1: but they also have differing opinion on things.
2: Yes.
1: Who in the question for the Democrats is not who the new leadership is. Who is the new leadership that can set you in the direction that everybody knows you need to go to have long-term success?
2: Right.
1: Which means on the issues.
2: Right.
1: Nobody will veer from the major issues. None.
2: Right, right.
1: None. Now they'll pretend they will. I mean, remember Kamala Harris. I am more of a border hawk than Trump ever has wished to be, was her first ad that she came out with.
2: Uh-huh.
1: And it was just like, no, you're not.
2: No.
1: And then in the end, she had to disavow all like, yeah. Mission Impossible.
2: Yeah.
1: We're going to disavow all knowledge of having those opinions before.
2: Right. Right.
1: Because they can't.
2: No.
1: Saw another Democrat on over the weekend. It was on CNBC. I can't think of who it was. It was somebody in the Biden administration, and they were interviewing her, and she said, he said, what are you talking about? The American public and the worker wasn't helped, you know, by the border thing. And then Biden was able to fix it by the end, and they should have hit him. What do you mean, fix it? He caused it.
2: Right.
1: And it's like, yes, we need secure borders. We need secure borders. She's not, I don't believe she's running for office. I just saw that very quickly over the weekend. It just popped into my mind.
2: Mm-hmm.
1: But I'm like, no, he caused it.
2: Right.
1: He couldn't solve it.
2: No.
1: He lost it.
2: Exactly.
1: We are Red Eye Radio.
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3: 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Indiana, Kentucky, and Virginia have per gallon surcharges. Connecticut, Kentucky, New Mexico, New York, and Oregon have per-mile surcharges. 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

0: the oligarchy tour. What's it called? Stop the Oligarchy?
1: Yeah, Stop the Oligarchs.
0: What I find so humorous about it, you know, Bernie Sanders and then bringing Plattner on. Plattner last week, who talked about the fact that the other side, people that disagree with him, want private property gone. Well, that's actually the concept of what he believes.
1: Yeah.
0: And then the whole concept of oligarch came from the downfall of the Soviet Union.
1: Yes.
0: The Soviet Union is responsible for the modern-day oligarch.
1: Exactly.

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1: And he's Eric Carly, and I'm Gary McNamara. 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So, just, you know, I realized I could have gone further in my analogy of Plattner in Maine. First last week, we had played the audio where he talks about the fact that the opposition to him and what he believes are people that don't want you to own property.
2: Yeah, right.
1: You know, they don't want you to own the property. They want to own all the property.
2: Mm-hmm.
1: And we're sitting and thinking to ourselves, excuse me, you're the Nazi who claims to evolve into a communist.
2: Yeah.
1: And a communist believes in state ownership of all property, where the other side believes the opposite.
2: Yeah.
1: They believe people should be able to acquire wealth and own property. For example, when you look at two of the states where the conservative fiscal movement is probably moving in a direction more than any other states, and they're two of the biggest states, Florida and Texas. What are they doing on property taxes?
2: Lowering them.
1: They're lowering property. That's a key right there.
2: Yeah.
1: If the oligarchs of the Republican Party wish to keep you from owning property, why are the two biggest Republican states doing the exact opposite and moving in the direction of one of the complaints of people all across the United States that property taxes is like paying rent? You never truly own your property, and that's why Florida is attempting to get rid of property tax completely.
2: Right.
1: And Texas is moving in that same direction.
2: Yeah.
1: That's a goal, for example, of Governor Abbott.
2: Right.
1: That's his goal, to eventually get rid of it. Now, yes, government can take other forms of your property, income, whatever, sales tax, whatever. But a house is actually something that continues. It's property that you have. It continues to grow in value. As it continues to grow in value, you have to pay more in property taxes to afford that same home.
2: Mm-hmm.
1: And one of the things that we have talked about for the longest time are senior citizens. That's the whole concept of the reverse mortgage, right?
2: Yeah, right. They basically, as long as you occupy as the, well, soon-to-be former owner of the home, you're going to get a certain stipend. They're going to pay you back a certain amount until you pass. I don't know exactly how it works.
1: Well, but the entire concept is you're on a limited income, and property taxes are killing you.
2: Oh, you mean that's the reason turn to it?
1: People turn to it, right?
2: They're on
1: a fixed income, and what's the biggest cost? The biggest cost, as we've talked about, last week. Biggest cost for people that are retired, and this was that whole study that was done, that you need, if you're going to retire and you want to just have the basic necessities, the difference between California and Texas is you need $35,000 more in California than you do in Texas just to have the same lifestyle. If you wish to have a comfortable lifestyle, and they went through all the numbers, you need $45,000. You need to be earning $45,000 every year more as a retired person in the state of California than you do in the state of Texas. And the mm-hmm. biggest culprits, as the research found, is income tax and property tax.
2: Yep.
1: And so, but the whole concept is the ultimate in property is where you live. That's what you value the most.
2: Mm-hmm.
1: That's your entire quality of life. That's not entire, but that's such a huge portion of your quality of life. And the biggest thing that most people, outside of investments, but probably for most people in the United States, that's where most of their money in their life is tied up.
2: Right.
1: And once they pay it off, And so that's the entire concept. So to say that the other side doesn't want you to own property, the exact opposite is happening in the two biggest Republican states.
2: Yeah.
1: Right. It's more of a movement towards the ownership of property, and that's why, again, Plattner, again, was absolutely lying, and as a communist, that was the whole point that was brought up. We were talking about it. He got blasted on that. Of course, he won't stick with that. So the whole him being on the whole Stop the Oligarchy tour as a communist.
2: Yeah.
1: Yeah. You know, what he is saying is, what the message I get from it, because he won't go into specific details. They never do. It's all generalities.
2: Right.
1: We're for the working man. We're for, you ever notice the political systems that are for the working man never

0: Putin got a hold of everything in 2000, the oligarchs were getting a little bit out of control. So you either he either exiled you or you had to become the billionaire that supported what the state wanted. So what he's saying is the oligarchy system in Russia is wrong. We need to go back to the state-sponsored communism because that was so successful for Russia.
1: Yes.
0: That's the message I get from what he said and being on the oligarchy tour with Bernie Sanders. Tell me where I'm wrong. Anyone that was there.
1: Well, it's a...
0: supports that.
1: It's... And it is the current, and it's the current version of let's go full on comic. You know, they think they had the win because Mamdani won in New York City. Mamdani hasn't done anything. He's changed projections. You know, this whole thing about his success so far is amazing. He hasn't done anything.
0: I know.
1: Well, some of the items we promised were free are actually going to come with user fees. You mean the way it is now? Because if you think about it, free buses. Well, there will be a user fee. You mean like a bus ticket? You mean like we've had before? You mean like nothing has changed? And they have convinced people that they're successful at implementing new policy. And the fact of the matter is, there's no way for them to do that. There's no way for this to work. It just can't. Mamdani keeps knocking on the door at the state capitol. And Hochul keeps caving as governor.
2: Okay, here's a few more billion.
0: She was dedicating something in Western New York yesterday, some park or something where they spent money on. And I watching part of the speech, and I just looked at the comments below, and these are all New Yorkers saying, she sounds like she's talking to children.
1: Yeah, no, she does.
0: I'm like, well, that's what she believes.
1: No, that's it.
0: They all do. The Democrats believe that the people that vote for them are complete idiots.
1: Elizabeth Warren.
0: Yep.
1: Hochul.
0: Yep.
1: Obama did it.
0: Yep.
1: They all do. They believe you're stupid.
0: Well, then again, remember, you and I always remember when Chris Rock, was with Obama?
1: Oh, my God.
0: They're like our mommy and our daddy.
1: That's right. I see them as my mom and dad.
0: Yeah, remember yeah. Chris Rock said that? It's just like, my God.
1: Yeah.
0: You know,
1: right.
0: You better not get on a stand-up stage ever again, you wimp.
1: Yeah.
0: Like, I need my mommy and my daddy. Like,
1: no,
0: my
1: but mommy that's and my daddy. How they see them.
0: Yep. And so when you sit there and you're amazed that they talk down to you and talk to you like a child, that's because there you've got some... One of the biggest stand-up comics in... Oh, speaking of that, biggest stand-up comics in the world talking about, you know, they're like our mother and our father. No, they're not. You saw... What's his name? Carrey.
1: Jim Carrey?
0: No, the other one.
1: Mm.
0: Drew Carey.
1: Oh, yeah.
0: Oh, my gosh. Oh, you saw what he did over the weekend.
1: No.
0: Oh, you didn't?
1: No.
0: Oh, he went after... Platt in California.
1: Okay.
0: The
1: price is wrong, Drew.
0: Oh my gosh, it was he said F this guy.
1: Okay.
0: You know, he has no idea what he's doing whatsoever.
1: All right.
0: It's just like
1: okay.
0: I think it was Elisa Finley in the Elisa Finley in the Wall Street Journal said well, she did say one thing that was wrong. She said that Karen Bass and Newsom, you know, they're inept. They're not diabolical. And I'm like, I don't know about that.
1: I'm not sure.
0: But she was talking about how inept they are. It's like you can't get more inept than they did. And she just gave the different examples, you know, the fire and everything else. And it's like, well, he can't do it. Well, If he went and became the mayor of L.A. and just said, I'm going to do nothing, it probably would be an improvement.
1: Yeah.
0: Because some...

0: times it's better if government does nothing than does something.
1: Yeah.
0: We talked about that a lot.
1: No. We had, it was the Obama deal with Iran. It was, remember the call? Well, at least they're doing something.
2: The call, yeah.
1: No. Doing nothing quite often for the government, quite often, is much better. We suggested, you and I, years ago, that Congress, now, in Texas, we have a part-time legislature. People don't realize this.
2: I said that again, told a couple people this weekend, they said, no way, and I said, no. Our legislature meets, they're part-time, they meet every 2 years for 2 months.
1: Yeah. And we get there, you know, and so, you know, every couple of years, I'd like them to slow that down. But we, you and I, suggested that in D.C., on the federal level, we do the same thing. But that they come in at 11 a.m. on Wednesday and go home at 1 p.m. on Wednesday.
2: And to encourage them to do it, we pay them $500,000 a year instead of the $174,000, $180,000. And people first got upset. We said, no.
1: That'll save us money.
2: You must realize, if they would agree to do it for that money, we would save hundreds of billions of dollars.
1: Because they would get nothing done. Yes. You know, with this, and which gets back to the whole populism. Well, they get nothing done. They get nothing good.
2: Yeah.
1: Good.
2: But here is Drew Carey blasted Spencer Pratt as a serial scammer. Said, quote, anybody who votes for or endorses Spencer Pratt for mayor of L.A. needs to get their head out of their posterior. He didn't use that word, though.
1: Yeah.
2: I understand being angry, unsatisfied, but at least get behind someone competent and not some serial scammer without a soul or moral compass.
1: No.
2: F this guy already. You mean to replace the extremely competent Democrats that are running for that position? Drew?
1: Yeah, right.
2: They never talk about competence for the Democrats.
1: No, they never talk about qualifications. They didn't with Obama. They talked about the color of his skin.
2: Yeah.
1: They never talk about qualifications.
2: We are Red Eye Radio.
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0: Eye Radio. He's Eric Cronin, and I'm Gary McNamara. Hey, I just saw this story. Gary Sinise said his money would be moving a lot faster out the door if he still lived in California. He did an interview with Fox News Digital and talked about when he quit acting in 2019.
1: Yeah.
0: And then his son got diagnosed with cancer and then COVID and everything else. He said we had a nice house and any relative that needed to stay, we could stay, so we liked the house. But after it ended, I started to think, what happens if I don't go back to work? Do I want to spend all the money here in California paying these big prices for gas and property taxes and different things? The house we had was a house that was very good for our family because it was big enough. We could provide shelter for a lot of family members that might have been struggling at the time, talking about COVID.
1: Yeah, sure.
0: But we weren't in need of it anymore. I really started zeroing in on the lifestyle here. The 71-year-old actor said there's a gas station where I was getting gas for $2.59 a gallon. Then I visited California, and you know they're up like at $5.79 a gallon. So they're $3 more a gallon for gas in California. I just don't understand it. I don't want to give it all to California and property taxes. I'd rather give it to my kids later on.
1: Yep. Yep. More and more people are having that thought, and obviously he had the means to get up and move, but a lot of people that aren't in that category in terms of their income or wealth are also finding out they can't afford to stay in these blue areas. They have to move.
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0: News this hour from Town Hall. I'm Jason Walker. Secretary of State Marco Rubio says details still being worked out on how to end the war in Iran. Here's Ed Donahue.
1: Speaking from India, Rubio says the sides are working on an outline.
2: Suffice it to say that some progress has been made, significant progress, although not final progress has been made.
1: Regional officials say the deal would gradually reopen the Strait of Hormuz and see the U.S. blockade of Iranian port end. Iran would give up its stockpile of highly enriched uranium. At Arlington National Cemetery, President Trump mentioned those who were killed fighting Iran.
3: We lost 13 wonderful souls, wonderful special people.
1: The president said there could be no Fourth of July without America's armed forces, and there could be no Independence Day without Memorial Day. Ed Donahue, Washington.
0: Memorial Day has seen the usual leisure activities, but far more important, millions of Americans paying tribute to those who have given their lives for the United States of America. A new income tracker highlighting a sharp contrast in wage trends between the last two administrations. Here's correspondent Ken Lorman.
4: Data from the Unleash Prosperity Committee shows incomes rising significantly faster during the first 16 months of President Trump's second term compared to notable declines under former President Biden. Analysts say recent pressures tied to the Iran conflict and higher oil prices have weighed on real wages, but there is optimism ahead. If oil drops back below $80 a barrel, experts expect incomes and overall affordability to rebound. Ken Lorman reporting.
0: The Scripps National Spelling Bee is set to get underway later today in the nation's capital, running through Thursday. The champion will get $50,000 in cash and prizes. More on these stories, townhall.com.
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0: Well, Democrats are critiquing each other over their personal stock trades.
7: In Democrat primaries across the country, candidates are critiquing individual stock trades and the personal wealth of their rivals in a bid to build credibility with voters. The unusual angle of attack comes as the party looks to hone its anti-corruption message against President Trump in the midterms. Lucrative stock trades are surprisingly common even among progressive Democrats. Polls show the public takes a dim view of insider trading in Washington and supports more guardrails against corruption. Bob Agner reporting.
0: Texas Republican Senate candidates incumbent John Cornyn and Ken Paxton had no public campaign events on the last day before.
8: Welcome back to the Dog Show. 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

0: Now, it's Red Eye Radio. Gary McNamara and Eric Harley talk about everything from politics to social issues and news of the day. Whether you're up late or you're just starting your day, welcome to the show. From the Relief Factor Studios, this is Red Eye Radio.
1: All across America, we are Red Eye Radio. He is Eric Harley and I'm Gary McNamara. Welcome and good morning. Here we go. Hope everybody had a great Memorial Day weekend. You know, it was the first time ever.
2: Yeah.
1: That in all my years of flying, I've been flying since 1974.
2: Right. On a plane, to be
1: honest. Yes, on a plane.
2: Because otherwise it would be weird and also historic.
1: And, you know, flapping my arms.
2: Yeah, and boy, are your arms tired.
1: Yes.
2: Yeah.
1: First time.
2: Mm-hmm.
1: Not that I haven't been delayed overnight, but every time has been my choice. Like, a plane has been delayed, and I just said, oh, what the heck, I can stay an extra day. But it was never in a hotel. Mm. First time ever. Coming back from Tampa, all the flights were canceled from American going into Dallas. So that was like, that was, okay.
2: All
1: the
2: right.
1: best thing about it is in the Tampa airport.
2: Yeah.
1: Because I just sat there. I have the Marriott Bonvoy app.
2: Right.
1: Because I book a lot of stuff on that. And I just sat there and went, okay, what's the closest hotel? And it came up, you know, the Marriott Tampa airport. So I figured it was somewhere near the airport.
2: Right.
1: So there I am. I you know, make the reservation, got the flight out for yesterday morning, early yesterday morning. I was back very early. And, you know, looking around and, okay, where do I catch the Uber? Security guard sees me, goes, hey, can I help you? And I said, yeah, looking for the Uber. He goes, I said, for the airport hotel. He goes, the Marriott? And I said, yeah. And he goes, right down the hallway there, about 100 feet.
2: So, all right.
1: Oh, my God. So it's great.
2: That makes it handy.
1: Yeah, I have the best luck, but had a great time. The annual get-together with Jerry, Mary, and Gary.
2: Yeah.
1: It was good. And
2: that went well.
1: And they got a great big kick out of it. I had to tell them how much you enjoyed saying Jerry, Mary, and Gary. Jerry, Mary, and Gary.
2: Yeah, I don't know enjoy, if that's the word, but it does sound funny. So, yeah.
1: Well, you enjoyed it. I believe you enjoyed
2: do
1: it.
2: Do I?
1: Well, I sensed that you enjoyed it.
2: Okay,
1: but it was great, and yes, we did get to the brewery, the Two Frogs Brewery, and I did have the chocolate coconut beer, which is not really. I don't think it's a. I don't know what it is. It's some kind of thing like a beer, but
2: it's liquid. It's in a mug.
1: But you know the best thing that they have there?
2: Mm.
1: Their water. They have like super filtered water.
2: Yeah.
1: Everybody's, hey, get me a water. Was like. And look at you go, we serve the best water. This is ultra-filtered, and they give you a glass of it, and it is ice cold. And it was great. I'm like, wow, this is great.
2: Yeah.
1: You actually, it's like, you should be marketing your water. And so I'm doing it for them. I'm marketing their water.
2: So, all right.
1: But other than that, it was just a great time. But heard it rained here.
2: Yeah, that's what I understand. I was out of town too. I got back and as I got back, it was, I mean, the ground was wet. I wasn't back, Saturday night. We came back, Sunday evening. And, yeah, some family members said we got some actually pretty good rain.
1: Yeah.
2: So, there was some rain on Monday.
1: Oh yeah, I got pounded Monday afternoon.
2: Yeah,
1: I'm glad I wasn't here. It might have been a washout. You know, if you had picnics planned and stuff like that.
2: Yeah.
1: But other than that, I mean, it was a weekend that really mirrored what we have seen over the last 5 weeks. Maybe the hype or the sense of anticipation from the media, from their sources, from leaks. The administration, you know, maybe trying to put out trial balloons. I don't know, but the sense of anticipation sort of went through the roof this weekend, and I just went, until there's a deal, I'm not doing this again.
2: Well, and then, you know, they announce that they're very close to a deal on uranium. Nuclear dust, by the way. It was something very different back in the 70s. I'm just saying.
1: Not that I would know.
3: Speaking about flying.
2: Here's what I'll say about nuclear dust back in the 70s. I inhaled it, but I didn't like it, as far as my children know. No, the president and others, the stories seemed to have legs, and I thought, okay, we're getting closer. And if we are actually getting closer, it appears to be exactly what I believed might be the case. You have other Arab nations that kind of help us, because they were involved in the last week and a half in sitting at the table trying to get Iran to come around, according to the story. And we say that because they keep talking, you know, things, they keep using the Capitol Hill words. I don't know if they've used framework directly, but it's that kind of storyline that's been building for a while. We know the one thing that will end all of this is for the enriched uranium to be handed over and or destroyed. President put that on Truth Social a little while ago. The problem with his post on Truth Social a little while ago, by the way, is the way that he phrased it. And because it sounds like, or I guess the question is, does he want it to happen? Is this a demand? Or is he saying, you know, again, it is happening. It's hard to know. Point being, I believe that there's likely going to be, if this is coming together, it's likely going to be with the help of the other Arab nations that want it to happen. Now, the other side of that is something we've talked about. Let's say it is true that the nuclear dust is being handed over, that we get it, we get to destroy it. Or there's witnesses to it. This is another thing the president presented on Truth Social, that there would be witnesses to it, basically, that we could trust to say that it was destroyed. I think we need some American eyes on this, just in my opinion. In order for me to trust it, that's not an opinion, that's a fact. I would need American eyes to witness
3: it. I saw when he posted it, it's either we take it, we destroy it there, or we take it.
2: Well, and
3: I didn't
2: phrasing in there where it was something to the effect of, let me see if I can find that exact Truth Social post. So here it is. The enriched uranium nuclear dust, in parentheses, with an exclamation point. Will either be immediately turned over to the United States or be brought home and destroyed, or preferably in conjunction and coordination with the Islamic Republic of Iran, destroyed in place or at another acceptable location with the Atomic Energy Commission or its equivalent being witness to this process and event. Thank you for your attention to this matter, President DJ.
3: Well, you have a point. If it's not the United States Atomic Energy Commission, if it's something else,
2: right.
3: Who is that somebody else?
2: I want to know which members. Yeah, I want to know if there. I need to know that there are American eyes on this. For me to trust it. I don't trust anything with Iran anyway. So, let's walk this through and say, let's just say that happened. That actually, we got to the point where the nuclear dust is gone. The ask is going to be for Iran to be able to all sanctions being lifted, Strait of Hormuz open, no tolls, unless you have a toll tag. and the problem that I have there is exactly what has happened in recent years, and it's been going on for years. They will use that money to fund Hamas, Hezbollah, the Houthis, all of them. they will use that money for their proxies. And even if they didn't have the ability to deliver a nuclear weapon, then I have a concern about a dirty bomb or something like that being delivered here to U.S. soil, because what's left of the regime shall not be defeated. That's their standpoint. Of course it is. The hardliners, there was one story, who was it? Is it the Wall Street Journal, I think? They're what's left is even more hardline than what was there before. The former Ayatollah, the dead Ayatollah. And I think to myself, well, of course they are, because they're on the brink. And so I don't know, again, it's impossible to know what's true and what isn't, what's going to happen and what isn't. And then, of course, after that, we got the story that Iran was basically trying to lay down some mines inside the Strait of Hormuz. We were able to take a couple of their ships down. They fired. We intercepted. And that was kind of the end of that back and forth. But that has happened since this big, I don't know right. if you could call it an announcement, but this statement on what might be close in terms of a deal.
1: What time was that? What time was it?
2: That was, I'm trying to figure out, let's see here. That happened, they're doing live updates, so the latest update happened 4 minutes ago. But it's happening in recent hours. So if that's, you know, again, if that's the case, it happened after all of the, you know, talk about this deal. Again, the tensions are going to be high in the Strait. They're going to remain high. Marco Rubio, Secretary of State, is saying, you know, it's going to be open. The Strait is going to be open one way or the other.
1: Okay, that was the last one. That was the 7 hour. That was 7 hours ago. The one you just
2: well,
1: read. Is the last one I see where he has written something on it.
2: Where who has written
1: the president on Truth Social? Not a story that he has reposted, but the last post that he had
2: right.
1: is what I have.
2: Right,
1: is the one.
2: And the Wall Street
1: right.
2: Journal has again. U.S. conducted defensive attack on Iranian targets. Officials say, and this has to do with the tensions rose at the U.S. And this is from the Wall Street Journal. Sank two Islamic Revolutionary Guard core ships attempting to lay mines in the Strait of Hormuz on Monday. Iran responded by launching surface-to-air missiles at U.S. planes, prompting American attacks on missile launchers near the Bandar Abbas, according to U.S. officials.
1: Yeah.
2: The U.S. Central Command continues to defend our forces well.
1: He went after, I mean, the president went after Ted Cruz, he went after Massey, he went after Tillis, he went after Cassidy. He went after anybody who said, look, if you do this, this isn't going to be a good deal. And, you know, that's where we are right now. You know, little bits and pieces come out. You have sources, you have people that are close to the situation, that apparently close to the situation, I don't know whether they are or not, that come out with something, and then everybody judges whether that would be good or not, and then the president gets angry at them for doing it, saying that's not what's in the deal. And so you're pretty well, you know, lost on all of this except what you just read before, where he said the enriched uranium nuclear dust will either be immediately turned over to the United States or be brought home or destroyed, or preferably in conjunction and coordination with the Islamic Republic of Iran, destroyed in place or at another acceptable location with the Atomic Energy Commission or its equivalent. I don't know what the equivalent means. And the details matter here. When you're talking Iran,
2: yes.
1: All the details matter. Being witness to this process and event, thank you for your attention to this matter, whatever. The other thing is where he said, this came out at, this was would have been at 5:10 a.m. Yesterday morning. He just, you know, went after, let me see, went after Tillis and Cassidy and Massey.
2: Yeah.
1: And all the, Democrats.
2: Okay.
1: Democrats.
2: Yeah.
1: People that have totally lost their way, constantly supporting bad policy and even worse candidates, but are consistently critical of each and every fantastic win that I have. These people should go home and rest.
3: They do nothing but create division and loss. In other words, they are losers. A deal with Iran will be a great and meaningful one, or there will be no deal. It will be the exact opposite of the JCPOA disaster negotiated by the failed Obama administration, which was a direct and open path to a nuclear weapon for Iran. No, we don't do deals like that. So, you know, he's been setting that, you know, the tone that the nuclear weapons have to go. There were reports out there, well, they need to commit to getting it, you know, that word. And so you had people responding to it, as they should. You know, if a story comes out and says, look, we don't know whether it's true or not, but if this is the deal they're making, they shouldn't be doing it. And then the president comes out and attacks them. And it's like, well, we're just saying if that report was true, we're not saying, well, you know, we're not saying that that's actually what you're negotiating. But look, it's the president's own fault because a couple of weeks ago it was unconditional surrender.
4: Yeah.
3: This is not unconditional surrender. You're moving the goalpost from what you said.
4: Yeah.
3: Remember, that's he said unconditional surrender is what he, which unconditional surrender is, you just lay everything down. There is no deal. You right. just surrender and we come in and we do whatever we want.
2: Yeah.
3: And we said at the time, why are you setting such a high bar?
2: Right.
3: And how are you going to do that?
2: Right.
3: But well, the president is the one who said it, nobody else.
2: Well, and I don't, again, the post on Truth Social just blurred everything. Who's going to be a part of that commission? Or what's the equivalent of that commission? Because this isn't going to be like a treaty where they're going to sit down at a table and sign something and then everybody's going to see what's in the treaty. It isn't going to work that way. And so I don't trust it. The American people deserve to know.
3: We are Red Eye Radio.
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0: We're Red Eye Radio. He is Eric Cronin, and I'm Gary McNamara. Coming up following the bottom of the hour, we always say that political ads should use the left in their own words. Oh, there was a doozy that came out over the weekend. We'll have that
1: all right
0: for you. The one thing that I thought was good, that shows what's in the president's mind, is when he said not only does he want a deal, but he wants, you know, the deal, and then he also wants all of the, this is something that we've talked about before, all of the nations in the Middle East to sign basically an Abraham Accord, a peace deal with Israel.
1: Yes.
0: Which showed what's in his mind, what the, you know, what the umbrella goal is, getting out of the minutia. Because look, when I saw the other day, 95% of this deal has been done. We only have to negotiate the other 5%. Well, what's that 5%? The 5% is actually the 95%, because the 95% is getting a deal on the uranium and plutonium.
1: Yeah.
0: That's what the deal's all about.
1: Yeah, so. Exactly.

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1: We are Red Eye Radio. He is Eric Harley, and I'm Gary McNamara. Welcome and good morning. You and I were just talking about the Daily Mail UK story again, where you know their sources are telling them that J.D. Vance is considering not running in 2028. I saw that. I think I was on the plane when I saw that yesterday, and I looked for any other media picking up on that story, and nobody did.
2: Yeah, I think if it's true, then I think it's because he's clearly afraid of AOC. Sorry, I could barely get that one out. Let's see here. I'm trying to see if there were any other sources here that had any credible sources that I've heard of.
1: Well, the only reason I bring it up is because if it was a legit source that everybody used, and again, the Daily Mail UK can be as tabloid as,
2: yeah.
1: Yeah, as even more. Even
2: it didn't have legs. It wasn't all over the place. Well, because typically what will happen, like, let's say it was that the Daily Mail UK originated the story. If there's something to it, then typically others will write the story based on that original story. And even though they may not have their own sources, they're at that point, you know, they're working, other news organizations are working to get their own sources on that and see if there's anything to it. But it really kind of went nowhere. And by the way, it's also, to begin with, it's just one of those, he's considering not running in 2020. Well, okay. There's a lot of ambiguous language in that entire, you know, phrase.
1: Yeah. I saw it on X. I actually didn't. Yeah, and it said the X post was J.D. Vance considers abandoning run for president in 2028. J.D. Vance considering abandoning run. Yeah. J.D. Vance has been left more isolated than ever, and is even considering abandoning a run for the presidency in 2028. Multiple sources tell the Daily Mail.
2: Yeah, all right.
1: And then I didn't see anything else the rest of the day on it.
2: Yeah.
1: Yeah.
2: Yeah.
1: And I'm looking here. You've got internet sources posting it. You look down on it. The internet sites have picked it up.
2: Yeah, right. Yeah, I don't trust anything.
1: Yeah, neither do I.
2: Even if he himself came out and said, yeah, I don't know if I'm running or not, I wouldn't put anything into it right now.
1: I picked this up from politicalzoom.com. This is an interesting speculation. We get wind of this from the Daily Mail. Yes, it is a tabloid, but that doesn't mean it doesn't have a track record of being right on numerous occasions, and perhaps this is one of them.
2: Yeah.
1: The reason, would you believe, the stepping down of Tulsi Gabbard? J.D. Vance, now the lone dove in Donald Trump's cabinet after Tulsi Gabbard's resignation, has been left more isolated than ever before and is considering abandoning a run for the presidency. Multiple sources tell the Daily Mail. And again, from what we know, I mean, this isn't a thing where Tulsi Gabbard is resigning and we know that she's resigning instead of being forced out.
2: Right.
1: This is because of her husband's diagnosis with a rare form of cancer. And we've, you know, and I looked as soon as that, you know, first when it came out, I went, okay. Anybody out there saying that she was forced out? And then I saw the reason why, and I went, okay, let's see.
2: Here's the problem. Not only in today's, countless methods of reporting and repeating stories, but also at that level, if you're talking about the DNI, the story about the CIA officers going there and picking up files, you know, which we were told in the end, well, that wasn't a raid. First of all, we pointed out the CIA doesn't raid. And if there were, if someone came in and took files out of the DNI's office, it would likely be the ICIG, the Intelligence Community Inspector General's office. It wouldn't be, it still wouldn't be a raid. But in other words, if someone, if there were any entity or anybody of authority coming into the DNI's office to basically take over the, those files and take possession of those files, and they weren't being handed over by the DNI voluntarily, then it would likely be the ICIG. Unless there were something, again, much greater, and it would be a massive story by now. So,
1: and it died.
2: That was, it did. It, within,
1: right,
2: really within, what, about 12 hours or so, it kind of went away. It was like, well, no. The CIA doesn't conduct raids, and it was just files being moved from one office
1: to another,
2: from right. The DNI's office to another office. But if it's going to be, you know, if it's going to be this story where she steps down, and it's in, you know, days after that whole thing happened, of course, the internet was going to lose its ever-loving

0: And we tried to, you know, pick that apart and unpack it as to why she would have said that back then. That was early on in the president's second term, early on in her tenure as DNI. But the fact of the matter is that no one really knows exactly what happened. I do believe the story that her husband is sick, and certainly we pray for him for a right. full recovery. But this is, you know, this is one of those stories that just grabs everything surrounding Tulsi Gabbard, you know, and then it was probably inevitable that something would come out about J.D. Vance. Well, now he's the, and as you mentioned, lonesome dove.
1: Well, here's how they write it.
0: Mm-hmm.
1: But the whispers racing through the West Wing find common ground. These are the sources talking mm-hmm. to the Daily Mail UK.
0: Right.
1: Iran. Vance's most senior non-interventionist ally is gone. And even as he expressed his sorrow for the exit of his dear friend on Friday, insiders told the Daily Mail that his own future is at the front of his mind while his rivals sharpen their blades. Vance is a non-event in the West Wing, a source close to the president told the Daily Mail. Vance's isolation comes at a moment when Marco Rubio's stock inside the White House has never been higher, with the Secretary of State helping to plan an invasion of Cuba while the vice president flails in peace negotiations with Iran. The vice president's dovish brand of foreign policy has set him on a collision course with Trump, the sources say, the rift deepening as Trump embraces his wartime leader image. The president has made it very clear in recent months that he doesn't abide by this strong, silent Gary Cooper-style approach to foreign policy, a White House insider told the Daily Mail. He's loud, he's active. These guys prefer to speak softly and carry a big stick, but Trump speaks loudly and carries a massive cannon, the source added. This is what they write. We'll comment on it in just a second. And then this from the Daily Mail. He's deranged, he's deluded, he's suffering from dementia, he carries the nuclear codes. This we know, and as per the Daily Mail began counseling Trump not to do a full-scale strike back in February, this disagreement with Trump may lead Trump to abandoning Vance. That's why you look at the analysis of this from something like PoliticalZoom.com and saying, no, stop it. That's where PoliticalZoom yeah. and their analysis there loses any type of credibility. The president is not deranged. He's not deluded. He's not suffering from dementia. He's
0: right.
1: exactly who he has always been.
0: Right.
1: And so they lose, you know, by giving their interpretation of this.
0: Right, right.
1: They lose any type of credibility whatsoever because mm-hmm. that's just ridiculous. But the Daily Mail's story, the part that I do believe is true, is that Marco Rubio has done a stellar job in communicating the president's policy. I yeah. think he's done a
0: right.
1: great, he's done a much, much better job than the president has. Because yeah. the president, as always, can be all over the place.
0: Mm-hmm.
1: And Marco Rubio isn't. Marco Rubio will speak and it's like, okay, there really isn't any controversy after he speaks.
0: Right.
1: You notice that?
0: Yeah, he shuts it down. Yeah, there's no debate to be had.
1: And when we look at the polls, and a lot of the polls showed that J.D. Vance was leading, if his own internals, if he does internal polls, and I don't know if you're vice president, that's a smart thing to do at this juncture. But if you look at what was the Atlas Intel poll, which was the most accurate, that showed that Rubio with a big lead,
0: mm-hmm.
1: that is surprising. And some of the analysis, I think, was it the Fox News poll that said, you know, people, the Republicans still support the president, but they want somebody who will communicate differently in the next administration.
0: Yeah, and you know,
1: in a different style. They're looking for a different style from the president. Now, J.D. Vance is not the president. Now, if you look at it, would J.D. Vance, if he was president, would we be at a war with Iran? That's a great question to ask.
0: Yeah.
1: If I can't say yes immediately, you know, that is a rift and could be a

0: be a big rift. Now, if I'm J.D. Vance and I see the polls, and the polls that I believe show that I'm in a big lead, Iran's not going to be around in 2027 when the campaign starts.
1: Right.
0: It's not going to be when the campaign starts next summer. That's not going to be around anymore.
1: Right.
0: Hopefully it won't be around anymore.
1: Well.
0: and so
1: if the framework for the deal will still be around.
0: And so I don't believe that he says Iran makes it so, because the whole point would be, you know, if you're going to run, well, of course I don't agree with everything the president has done, but he's been a very strong president, and Iran turned out really good. We got the deal, and so I agree with what the president has done, and so I learned a lot, even though I am not one that wishes to get involved in something like that again. You know, you do the political thing. But if you're in a big lead right now and the Republicans love you and the other polls besides Atlas and Tell are wrong, well, I'm not making a decision either. I'm not even thinking about it right now.
1: Right, yeah.
0: And that's where I have some suspicion that the story is accurate.
1: Well, and two, you have to, again, factor in, and I think you were alluding to this, look, the left... And the left activist media would love to basically create a rift in the administration right now. And what greater rift is there, even though they did give credit to Marco Rubio, you create a rift between the president and vice president. And that, if
0: yes.
1: you create that,
0: yes.
1: and, right. and that's something that, in fact, the administration wanted to demonstrate when it came to Iran, that there is no rift, and that's why they included, you know, early on, Vice President Vance in the talks. So, you know, it's hard to know what's true here.
0: We are Red Eye Radio.
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0: Radio. He's Eric Cronin. I'm Gary McNamara. You know, and I can see anybody, you know, any vice president, you know, the story could just be like any vice president at this time inside any administration saying, well, you know, I might run. I might not run.
1: Right. Well, you know? He's not a candidate. If J.D. Vance says, I'm not a candidate for 2028, technically that's true. He has not announced his candidacy.
0: Right.
1: And then if he were to say that at any point, you know, during a news briefing or an interview or in the hallway or whatever, well, I'm not a candidate for 2028. Now, an operative word that you would want to include would be yet. As of today, I'm not a candidate.
0: Yeah.
1: You know, but they're, the liberal activist media would love to run with that because the one thing they want to do really is create that rift between President Trump and Vice President Vance. They really want to create that rift. They believe that's important.

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11: Breaking news this hour from Town Hall. I'm Rick Thomason. Southern Iran has been hit by a fresh round of U.S. military strikes.
12: A statement from U.S. Central Command said the strikes were carried out to protect troops in the region from threats posed by Iranian forces. The statement didn't provide details of the attacks, but unconfirmed reports suggest the targets involved two Iranian boats linked to the Islamic Revolutionary Guard that were alleged to have been laying mines in the Strait of Hormuz, as well as the port city of Bandar Abbas nearby. The developments come at a delicate time diplomatically, with a fragile ceasefire in place and negotiations to end the conflict currently underway in Qatar.
11: Now that's BBC's David Willis. President Trump says a deal with Iran would require its enriched uranium to be turned over immediately to the U.S. or to be destroyed in place in Iran. And Secretary of State Rubio says it's either going to be a good deal with Iran or there isn't going to be one. No longer danger of a massive explosion of a chemical storage tank in Southern California and forced tens of thousands from their homes.
13: The crack is there. We have verified that it's there and the tank has released its pressure. Additionally to that, the temperature has been stabilized and actually reducing. It is currently 93 degrees, down from 100 degrees. That is incredibly positive news as we turn the corner on this incident.
11: Orange County Fire Chief Craig Cubby says the goal is to get all of the evacuees back home ASAP. Primary day in Texas, Republicans deciding between incumbent U.S. Senator John Cornyn and State Attorney General Ken Paxton. Paxton has the backing of President Trump. Parts of the South dealing with flash flooding. And more of the same is possible today, according to forecasters. It extends from Texas into Georgia and up into the Carolinas. More on these stories, townhall.com.
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11: With two new cases reported, the number of Ebola infections in Uganda has risen to 7. Correspondent Rika Ann Garcia has the update.
15: All the cases are linked to the outbreak in Congo, which appears to have started several days or weeks before Congolese authorities declared the outbreak recently. A health worker spoke to the AP about the awareness campaign that they've been conducting in local communities. We've come to tell the people of Bibo Kolomani that the disease is here. Unfortunately, we're facing resistance and some people want to stone us, but we're not going to give up. We're continuing to tell them that the disease is here. The outbreak in Congo is worrisome. Authorities there said suspected Ebola cases have now passed 900 in the east of the country. The outbreak is marked by anger and frustration among locals, including some who have been attacking treatment centers.
16: Okay, so Sarah, I'm dropping you off at Emily's?
17: Yep.
16: And Josh, you're going to...
18: 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Soccer practice.
16: Right. 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
1: It is Monday, May 25th, 2026. 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Josh, welcome back.
2: Guy, it's great to be back with you.
1: All right, let's talk about the big picture and just the general historic trends for midterm election cycles. A lot of people are concerned about the Republican standing heading into November, which may be exacerbated right now by various factors, but would likely be in pretty rough shape regardless if history is any lesson, especially in recent decades. Talk about those dynamics.
2: Yeah, the first midterm of a new presidency, or second term in this case for President Trump, usually is pretty rough for the party in power, especially given that Republicans in this case control both the House and the Senate and the presidency. You can see the energy magnified on the Democratic side, but that happens all the time when the opposition party is out of power and looking to make gains from a low point. The X factor, though, is the caliber of candidates that Democrats are putting forward. And yeah, there's a lot of energy, a lot of base activism on their side. But we've seen in elections past, I remember the 2010 Tea Party wave for the Republicans, and even as recently as 2022, when Republicans had a really good chance to win back a lot more seats in Congress and ended up seeing the wave kind of turn into a trickle just in that first midterm for Joe Biden. You do see examples of when the opposition party nominates not ready for primetime players, not strong candidates, that they actually jeopardize the potential for gains. So I think the big question for the Democrats going into 2026 and this year's midterms is, you know, they have the environment, Trump's job approval rating around 40%. That's not great. It's an opportunity for Democrats to gain seats. There's a lot of dissatisfaction with the economy. The Iran war is certainly rising gas prices is an X factor in the campaign. But you also see the emergence of candidates that could be nominees, are nominees that are extreme, that have views that would have been beyond the pale in normal political environments. And that's the big factor. Can a Graham Platter beat Susan Collins in Maine? If Michigan Democrats nominate someone like Abdul El-Fayed, would he cost the Democrats a very, very winnable Senate seat? So, you know, those are the X factors as we follow the individual races going forward through this election cycle.
1: I want to come back to the Senate in a moment, but overall, again, sort of big picture, what are some of the elements that lead to waves in either direction, especially with that historic precedent of the first midterm election of a presidential term where the out-of-power party tends to do well? Is that because you have the base of that party particularly angry and energized and scared and worried, and therefore they're sort of crawling across broken glass to turn out, whereas the party in power, their base is a little bit more satisfied, fat and happy? Do you get the swing of independent voters back away from the party in power, especially if there's a trifecta, because voters often like some gridlock and checks and balances? Or is it some combination thereof? Because it seems like, yes, the Republicans could be doing better with significantly better public approval and policy outcomes, but some of these things are just kind of baked in regardless of the national environment or the national mood.
2: There is a natural tendency for checks and balances. So regardless of how popular or unpopular a president is, if one party has full control of Washington, voters, they just want a check and balance. We've seen that in almost every midterm election, with maybe 2022 being the most notable exception. But you've been seeing wave after wave when one party amasses power, overreads perhaps its mandate, and goes beyond perhaps what voters wanted when they first elected the president. And you see that reversal towards the mean, where the voter may not be endorsing the Democratic Party agenda, but they want someone to block Republicans' control and President Trump's control of Washington. So I think that's the fundamental element, the historical element of the midterm cycle. But following the actual developments on the ground, the economy is the number one issue for most voters. And because gas prices as a result of the war in Iran have gone up in recent months, and because there's still lingering volatility when it comes to inflation and it comes to people's satisfaction with their own financial circumstances, and that's a big difference from Trump's first term, when he did take some losses in that 2018 midterm. But at that point, a lot of voters liked the Trump economy. In fact, that was Trump's Trump card, if you will, throughout his first term of his presidency. When you look at the polling data right now, at best, I there's a lot of queasiness about where the economy is headed.
1: Right.
2: I think there's a lot on the positive side. Stock market near 50,000 has brought a lot of gains to investors, and there's been a lot of macroeconomic positives. Jobs report, I think, better than a lot of economists anticipated. So, I mean, those are the headwinds. I think the economy, the war, just a secondary effect. And then just the perception of overreach. Trump certainly had a mandate. He won a healthy majority of the vote in the 2024 election, but certainly has pushed the limit, and that's created a blowback from Democrats and independents have reacted more towards the Democratic side as a result.
1: When we come back with Josh Krausauer, let's talk about some tea leaves and some elections that have already happened, what they might say about what could be coming in November. We'll be right back.
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3: 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Now, seeing my grandson out on the water, it means everything to me. 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
10: This is House Call for Health. A recent study from a university in Finland finds that you might be able to exercise longer without feeling more exhausted if you're listening to your favorite music during a workout. Those who picked their own music extending endurance by nearly 20% during intense exercise. For the study, they looked at 29 recreationally active adults completing two identical cycling sessions with about 80% effort. One group cycled in silence, the other chose music, with their workout lasting about 6 minutes longer on average. But despite being able to go longer while listening to some tunes, heart rate and other physical markers remained similar to the silent group. The lead researcher saying self-selected music doesn't change your fitness level, it just helps you to tolerate sustained effort for longer. The study was published in the journal Psychology of Sport and Exercise. 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
15: In January of 1960, John F. Kennedy announced that he would seek the presidency of the United States, which he won on November 8, 1960, in a narrow victory over Richard Nixon. At 43, he became the youngest U.S. president.
16: In the past 40 months, I have toured every state in the Union, and I have talked to Democrats in all walks of life. My candidacy is therefore based on the conviction that I can win both the nomination and the election. I believe that the Democratic Party has a historic function to perform in the winning of the 1960 election, comparable to the 1932 election. I intend to do my utmost to see that that victory is won.
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0: municipal elections. And I know it's sometimes an overread for political junkies and analysts to say, oh, well, look at what's happening in special elections, and therefore that's definitely what's going to happen in a general election. That's not always true, although sometimes it is. You saw some major special election upsets, for example, leading into major Republican wave years during the Obama administration, and at least so far in 2025 and 2026, it looks like the wind is very much at the Democrats' back. In these special elections across the country, major Democrat overperformances almost across the board, although there have been a couple of interesting exceptions, one of which is the Virginia referendum. And setting aside the whole constitutionality issue, just looking at the vote that did happen in April, it was a significant turn back to the center or toward the right for an electorate that had galloped way out to the left in the 2025 off-year elections, a big year. Abigail Spanberger, of course, winning by 15 points. Even a very troubled, problematic candidate like Jay Jones for Attorney General won by the same margin. Kamala Harris carried that state in 2024. And so the Democrats were riding high. Then they started to betray campaign promises on affordability, focusing instead on things like this power grab, where I think Democrats, especially with a huge fundraising and spending advantage, expected to waltz to a yes victory, and it ended up being a real nail-biter for them. Again, clearing out the constitutional questions around that and what it could mean moving forward in the redistricting wars nationally, I just wonder if you look at the off-year elections and these special elections and the big advantage Democrats have had seemingly, and then juxtaposing that with maybe a bit of a wake-up call that Virginia Democrats brought on themselves, and what those things might say ahead of 2026 this November.
1: So the Virginia redistricting results, where it was almost 50-50, 51-49, yes vote barely passed in a state that's pretty blue these days, and which Spanberger, as you noted, won by a healthy margin just a year ago. And that's a warning sign to Democrats for 2028. Not necessarily for the midterms, but it's certainly a warning sign when you actually have a presidential matchup. And if a Democratic Party goes to the base, it plays to the left, and nominates someone that is a true blue progressive, That's the kind of capital you'll squander if you're a Democrat and you're Abigail Spanberger, for example, and you want a mandate in Virginia, and within the span of a few months, you've squandered that capital by pursuing a very partisan redistricting push. If you look at the latest polling in Virginia, her job approval dipped from about 60% down to below 50. I mean, that's a lot of capital spent in a short amount of time, and you better believe that, especially if Democrats are in charge and act And the rhetoric matches that kind of progressive activist rhetoric that you hear so often these days, that would be a big red flag for the Democratic Party in the presidential election in 2028. Now, like I said, the midterms, I think the special elections that you're referencing, local elections, legislative elections, off-year battles, they show Democratic gains in these red seats, and that's exactly what we're seeing with the desire among independents and Democrats to have a check against the Republican Party. So I think that's very relevant to the midterms, where again Democrats are anticipated to do quite well. But it's that the midterms are much more a referendum of the party in power. A presidential election is about a choice between two candidates, and the direction that the Democratic Party is moving in, they could easily squander the gains that they've built in a short amount of time with policy positions they've been adopting.
0: There is this question of extremism, and you mentioned 2010 when Republicans gained 63 House seats in that big red wave year, but left a lot of points off the board, especially in the U.S. Senate, because of extreme or weird or kind of unusual candidates that they nominated statewide, especially for Senate races. And you think about how that might apply in 2026, some of those lessons. Maybe voters will do something similar. I wonder if the news media favoring Democrats will paper over their extremism problems because they generally agree with the extreme candidates, whereas they were horrified by people on the right viewed as extreme or what have you, more radical or even in some cases just kind of a little kooky. There's that, I think, open question. And then there's also, I think, one data point, speaking of special elections as we just were, in suburban New Jersey, in a district that was like, you know, a residual Republican district that has gone much more blue in recent years, but still, you know, wealthy people who earn a living in the capitalist system in New York City, not exactly a hotbed of socialism, they, in a special election, that district in sort of north central Jersey, voted for a squad-style socialist to become a congresswoman. And it just felt like a straight-up, you know, skins versus shirts, blue versus red type of race where it didn't really matter what this person believed or had said or any of the flaws. As long as they were a Democrat, they were going to win. So how much of that plays in to a 2026 cycle, where it's just like you're reflexively pulling the lever, it doesn't matter what the problems are, or does candidate quality matter, or does that all depend on, you know, how big the wave actually is?
1: Yeah, that's the $64,000 question, and I would say that in House races, where a lot of people don't pay attention to the candidates quite as closely, they're less nationalized, less media attention, it's easier for a House candidate like Mejia in New Jersey to kind of be the party choice and kind of over, you know, and but there's not a whole lot of local media these days in New Jersey. So, you know, a lot of her controversial and pretty radical comments and history get overlooked and don't get scrutinized. It's a little harder in a Senate race and it's even harder, obviously, in a presidential campaign. The big test, and I'm sort of struck reading some of the liberal commentary about Graham Plattner, who now looks like the Democratic nominee in the state of Maine for the Senate against Susan Collins, who has the Nazi tattoo and made comments praising Hamas and their tactics in 2014. And this guy is a walking red flag for the party. And yet I was reading, you know, the New York Times this month, and one of the center-left columnists, Frank Bruni, was saying, you know, I'm uncomfortable with Graham Plattner, but I don't want Republicans to control the Senate. So you're seeing even among, like, you know, pretty thoughtful moderates on the Democratic side, they're overlooking all of the problems that many of these extreme candidates the Democrats have put forward have. And that's, you know, I think that's an, I mean, again, I think it might change if it's a presidential election and you're looking at a much more high stakes choice, but it does seem anecdotally at least that columnists or commentators who are squarely in the moderate wing of the party, and they're confronting the fact that they have a guy with a neo-Nazi tattoo running for a big Senate race in Maine that could determine control of the Senate, and people from politicians like Rahm Emanuel and columnists like Frank Bruni have jumped on the Plattner bandwagon for the main reason that they need to stop Trump and retake the Senate. I don't think that's, you know, the healthiest way of looking at politics.
0: No, I mean, that's how partisans justify anything all the time, and we hear a lot of these people wagging their finger about country over party, but they don't really believe it, obviously, when it might apply to them. How much of that, last question, Josh, is the Democrat Party just becoming kind of a squad AOC Mamdani party where the so-called moderates feel like they either salute and march on with this crowd or get left behind or worse?
1: Well, I mean, the fear, big picture, is that 2028, because of changes in media and how people consume information and polarization, you could have a and it really depends on who the nominee is and what happens in the next couple of years, but you could have a candidate of the progressive base and a candidate of the right-wing base, and you may not have good choices for the typical swing voters in the middle. We're seeing this in a lot of contests across the board, across the country. I will say, just as a macro political bit of analysis, that historically in the U.S., but also in other, you know, Western democracies, when you have kind of the far left versus the right, far right, usually the right wins. Usually, like, so, I mean, if you look at polling, you know, people may not like, you know, certain things about MAGA or the right wing of where the Republican Party may be, but the prospect of socialism, you know, the radicalism you're seeing in some of these candidates this year, that can really, when you put the microscope on these guys' records and the rhetoric you're hearing increasingly in these party circles, DSA rhetoric in particular, Democratic Socialism of America, that is a non-starter for so many voters. So, I mean, if it is like far left versus far right, usually the right would have the advantage, historically, at least.
0: Well, one of the testing grounds for all of this will be the elections in November coming up sooner than we realize, and we'll be analyzing it here on The Guy Benson Show with help from guests like Josh Krasauer, Fox News Radio, political analyst, editor-in-chief at Jewish Insider. Josh, thanks so much.
1: Thanks, Guy.
0: And coming up next here on the Best of The Guy Benson Show, Memorial Day edition, we'll talk to Tom Bevin of Real Clear Politics, ahead of the midterm elections.

0: Okay, so Sarah, I'm dropping you off at Emily's?
1: Yep.
0: And Josh, you're going to...
2: Soccer, Dad. Soccer practice.
0: Right. Oh, by the way, I just wanted to let you know when I pick you both up, I'll be wearing my short shorts.
2: What?
1: No!
0: Yep, and my dorky dad hat, and I'm gonna do my dad dance for all your friends. 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
1: Seriously? 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
0: Because I like my short shorts. 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
4: Every day, 70,000 puppies or kittens are born in the U.S. Cute, right? Well, what's not cute is that half of all litters are accidents. And when a kitten has a litter of oopsies and a puppy has a litter of uh-ohs, pretty soon you have thousands and thousands of OMGs. And that leads to millions of pets being killed in shelters each year. But if 80% of people with pets say they believe in spaying and neutering, then what gives? Turns out that those sweet little fuzzballs can get pregnant sooner than you think. A lot sooner. But here's the good news. You can stop the accident before it happens. 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Well, what's not cute is that half of all litters are accidents. And when a kitten has a litter of oopsies and a puppy has a litter of uh-ohs, pretty soon you have thousands and thousands of OMGs. And that leads to millions of pets being killed in shelters each year. 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
5: 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The FDA says those contents could cause serious or life-threatening allergic reactions to some consumers who have an allergy or sensitivity to tree nuts or cherries. No illnesses have been reported in connection with the product. 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
1: We are back on the Best of the Guy Benson Show, our Memorial Day special. 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Now let's listen to some of the electoral insights ahead of November from Tom Bevin of Real Clear Politics. All right, so we are a little under half a year away from the midterm elections, and that's still a long time, but also not really, right? A lot of voter attitudes get baked in relatively early, but there are some X factors out there. So I'm just wondering, big picture, as we were just talking about earlier with Josh, what are your thoughts? What's your overall 50,000-foot analysis of this midterm cycle that's taking shape?
2: It's going to be rough for Republicans as things currently stand unless the economic picture improves rather dramatically. I mean, if you look at our Real Clear Politics average in the generic congressional ballot, Democrats have a lead today of 5.6%. In 2018, on this right around Memorial Day, they were at 6.1%. So, you know, Democrats are running just a little bit behind where they were in 2018 when they picked up 41 seats ultimately in that election. And they kept that lead pretty much throughout the entire summer. It didn't really change that much. And if you look at our generic congressional ballot, they've had a pretty solid lead this entire year thus far. So it's shaping up to be like a 2018-type year. Now, they didn't do as well in the Senate, and I think that is probably where things currently stand. I think, you know, some of the prediction markets have Democrats favored to win the Senate by a point or two. I still think it's an uphill battle for them, but they've definitely made progress in terms of, you know, making these races competitive and giving themselves a chance to potentially flip the Senate in November as well.
1: Yeah, I'm thinking back to that 2018 midterm, of course. It was the first midterm election of the first term, President Trump, and you had a blue wave throughout much of the country, but in the Senate races, as you mentioned, overall that map was more favorable that cycle to Republicans. They actually gained some ground in the Senate despite losing 40-plus House seats. And I think if you ask Republicans right now, if you lose the House but hold the Senate, would you take that? I think a lot of Republicans would say, done, sold, we'll take it. But there's an interesting different element now that has crept into all of this. Even since the last time you and I spoke on my show, the redistricting battles very much could play a role here in the midterm elections. Now, if it ends up being a big blue wave, right, that grows taller and taller and crests and crashes, then the best laid plans, even by Republicans, could all go to the wayside and Democrats could have a huge night. But if it's even a modest size blue wave in November, and you look at the redrawn maps, and you look at Virginia's illegal gerrymandering scheme getting thrown out by the high court there, and then the Supreme Court decision that then moved things a little bit in the Republican direction, you see some of the prognosticators looking at the overall map and saying, you know, actually the pool of true toss-up seats that Democrats would need to probably sweep to have a wave, the pool seems to be shrinking, at least in a modest size wave year. Do you agree with that?
2: I do. You know, let's say Republicans net, you know, let's say anywhere from 8 to 10 seats overall redistricting by the time all is said and done. That is, and the other thing is, yeah, there aren't as many competitive seats this time around as there were in 2018. So the idea that even if Dems do have a generic lead that's roughly the same as they had in 2018, it's not going to net them 41 seats, most likely. It's going to be somewhere in the, you know, 20 range, perhaps. Now, that would still be enough to obviously take the House, but
1: sure.
2: If these maps are redrawn, they favor Republicans, less seats to pull from, and things improve a little bit, then, you know, I still think obviously Democrats are pretty favored. They only need to win like a couple seats to take control, but they, you know, Republicans could keep their losses down substantially. You know, that would just obviously make it tougher for Democrats to govern with a slim majority, but they would still take control of the House. I think could that change? Sure, but right now, As I said, I think the landscape would have to improve pretty dramatically, because whatever your problem is with the current state of our politics, if it's the economy, if it's inflation, it's whatever, there's only one party in control. There's only one party to take it out on. There's only one party to blame. And that's a tough thing to get around for Republicans.
1: I think that's right. I had seen some polling a couple months ago that specifically targeted swingable voters. So independents and light-lean partisans who are willing to maybe go one way or the other in some of the key districts and states. And based on the polling that I saw, the most powerful argument for Democrats in the midterms is there need to be checks and balances on President Trump, and the Republicans aren't going to do that, so we need basically divided government for accountability, checks and balances, so one side doesn't run away with all of it. That is something that appeals to a lot of those voters. On the other side, the Republicans' most powerful argument was the Democrats are extreme and getting more extreme, and this is a crazy party, and they can't be trusted with power. That is an effective argument against the Democrats. And if, let's say, it's a totally neutral political environment, maybe it goes either way. If you've got a dissatisfied electorate on the economy, to your point, Tom, the party that's in power gets stuck with that, even if they feel like, hey, we're trying to dig out of the other party's mess and we've had less than 2 years. It's not really how politics works, right? The out party, especially with short attention spans, short memories, the out party generally structurally does better in midterm elections. And if the economy is not seen as going well by voters, that's another headwind for the in-party power and another real tailwind for the opposition.
2: It's actually even worse than that, Guy, because, I mean, one of the reasons President Trump and Republicans were elected was because they promised they would fix the economy.
1: Right. It was like
2: and
1: promise number one.
2: Yeah, exactly. I mean, obviously there was the border and all that, but and they got into office and listen, Donald Trump was bragging about how low gas prices were on February 24th. 4 days later,

0: are stuck. I mean, they're just, there's no getting around this. Even though Trump isn't on the ballot, they're stuck with his policies. And right now, he's focused on everything but the economy. And that is coming through to voters. And I don't know that that's going to change. And certainly, as you mentioned, you know, 6 months out, even if things improve marginally, that's not going to be good enough. They need to improve dramatically. And this White House has not shown that they're willing to sort of be laser focused on the issue of economy inflation.
1: And this is something that you'll sometimes see presidents, especially in their second terms, they start thinking less about their own political standing in the moment because they're not going to run again. And they start thinking about sort of larger legacy questions. And it might be the right thing to do, and I happen to think that it is. It was the right call that the president made, and to inflict the damage that he has on that regime is very much in our national interest. I'm supportive of it. Also, it is not necessarily tethered to the election cycle concerns of Republicans who are on the ballot, right? So this could be justified and laudable legacy chasing, but it's not at least portraying a focus on what almost always is the top concern of voters. I think that seems to be the dilemma that a lot of Republicans are in because, you know, for better and for worse, Trump is driving the bus on messaging always for the party. What he's talking about is what everyone's talking about. And if he maybe, you know, has split attention at best on the economy, that sort of is conveyed, I think, to voters, hence some of the numbers you're talking about in your polling aggregates.
0: Yeah, and I would also argue, I mean, look, you may be supportive, and plenty of Republicans are supportive of what Donald Trump has done in Iran, and maybe from you take the long-term view, Iran turns out to be a huge success for not only for Donald Trump in terms of historically, but also for the United States. However, in terms of the short-term politics, you know, that's not necessarily why a lot of Republicans voted for him. And it's certainly the case that that's why a lot of Republicans, they voted for him to not do this kind of thing. And so it's really, it has split the coalition at the most inopportune time. And what the result of that is going to be is the Democrats are going to be back in power. Certainly, they'll have the House almost certainly in November. And potentially could have the Senate, and then potentially could win control of the White House in 2028. And so one of the sort of practical political results of Trump's policy decisions from 2026 would be putting Democrats back in power, which obviously I think, you know, Republicans would argue that's not a good thing. So there is this bifurcation between sort of long-term politics and short-term politics, and the short-term politics of Iran just have not been good for Trump or the Republican Party.
1: Yeah, I think that that's probably true. I think it is short term. Now, of course, we're months away from an election, so that matters. I just take the longer view in terms of national security interests, and I think it was the right thing. But especially given the economy and that situation that's playing out, and it seems like a lot of what Trump is talking about is foreign policy and other things, that becomes a potent combination for the Democrats as they make a case against the Republicans, sort of using the president as a proxy, which is, you know, hardly unique to this cycle. It's when you've got a president who isn't popular in the midterm election, the out party always, you know, hammers away, often to great effect. Are there any other sort of elements here, Tom, that you look ahead to November and you think, okay, this is maybe a dark horse, or this is a sleeper issue, or this is a little under the radar, where the conventional wisdom hasn't necessarily taken it into account at all or enough? Do you have any sense of dynamics that you want to flag here for us?
0: Not necessarily. I mean, I think all the potential, you know, issues that are driving, I mean, again, 30,000 foot, it's the economy, it's inflation. Mm-hmm. Are there those issues that don't necessarily pull off the charts, but do have real salience, like crime, like, you know, the LGBTQ, you know, boys and girls sports issues. Those issues are still out there. They're still percolating. And that's part of, you mentioned earlier, I mean, the Republican, their strategy, for better or worse, is to say, you know, look,

0: you may not like us, you may not like, you know, what we've done thus far, but these other guys are crazy, and they want to get sort of the normie vote, and this whole common sense idea, and this fed up with wokeness. And we see that still has, and you look at what Spencer Pratt's doing in Los Angeles, for example, one of the bluest cities in the country. Now, I don't know that it's going to make him mayor, but it certainly is having an effect there. He has shifted, I think, the debate in that race. And so those kinds of issues can still play. Is there, and the only other thing, too, guys, you can say, in 6 months, I mean, there's still the opportunity for some event, for better or worse. Usually it's worse, like a terrorist attack or a pandemic. You know, COVID was, nobody had ever heard of COVID in March of 2020, and it ended up playing a huge role in the 2020 election. Became the number one issue within a matter of weeks. And so those kinds of things still can happen that will scramble the overall political dynamic, something that may not even be on our radar screen right now.
1: By the way, I would just add one more thing on the, hey, the other party's crazy, you might not love us, but vote for us. That message was sort of what the Democrats did in 2022. So pretty significant success, at least compared to expectations and historical trends and that sort of thing. But then I think that got them overconfident, right, having won the presidency in 2020 and then kind of holding serve and doing okay, minimizing losses in the midterms in 2022, overconfident into 2024 when they lost everything, right? So sometimes, like, it's a be careful what you wish for. Don't over or underread what the electorate is telling you in certain cases. But the Republicans are looking to reverse engineer the other side is too crazy argument in 2026, where that would lead us potentially in 2028. Very much an open question, and one that I'm sure we'll be debating several years from now. Tom Bevin is co-founder and executive editor of Real Clear Politics as we look ahead to the midterm elections coming in November. Tom, always appreciate it.
0: Great to be with you, guy. Thanks.
1: When we come back, a reflection on this day, Memorial Day, next.
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0: love this place. I've been surfing here since I was a kid. Now, seeing my grandson out on the water, it means everything to me. Watching him and taking in the blue waves, the sea breeze, the blurry horizon.
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3: 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Week 3, Words Matter and Words Can Heal. And the final week is Supporting Loved Ones. 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

0: as we continue on the Guy Benson Show, Best Dumb on this Memorial Day, let's actually reflect on the meaning of this day. It is perfectly fine for Americans to very much enjoy themselves, the long weekend, the barbecues, friends, family, all of that. In fact, the men and women who laid down their lives for this country were defending our collective way of life and our values, and many of them were fighting precisely for our right to be with our loved ones in this country that we cherish. But the cliche that happens to be true is that freedom isn't free, and that ultimate sacrifice has been paid through the years in blood by so many. And Memorial Day is about them and what they have done for us. So if you're out on the lake or at the beach or at a barbecue having a great time, no need to feel guilty about that at all. However, there should be some real reflection spent by every American, some time, thinking about that sacrifice. Thinking about what it meant, not just to that individual, but to the people who loved them as well. That phone call, that knock on the door, the pain and disruption that inflicted on so many families throughout our entire history. That is woven into our greatness. And we should be extremely thankful as we remember we have correctly designated a day for that remembrance. And that day is today. So I will repeat. Enjoy your time. Enjoy the remainder of the long weekend. Have a blast. But remember what this day is truly about, why the long weekend exists in the first place. It's not just some sort of social or recreational thing. So perhaps a moment of solemnity, talking about it with friends and family, maybe a moment of prayer, maybe participating in cemetery visits, planting flags, that sort of thing. There's a way to recognize what happened and to show that gratitude, which is very much appropriate and in order on this day, this holiday, this national holiday that is designed for all of us nationally to pause and to reflect. And to all those men and women who died for our country, rest in peace. Thank you for that service. God bless you, and God bless this country. And with that, the second hour of this Best of the Guy Benson Show on Memorial Day is on the way. Keep it right here.
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6: This hour from Town Hall, Amit Thomason. Secretary of State Rubio says U.S.-Iran negotiations are ongoing, even as the American military hits Iran again.
7: The U.S. military says it carried out self-defense strikes in Iran, including on missile launch sites. The attacks on missile launch sites and boats placing mines come even as President Donald Trump said on social media that negotiations were proceeding nicely. Earlier, Trump said any agreement to end the Iran war should include a requirement for several additional countries, including Saudi Arabia and Pakistan, to join the Abraham Accords. That's the U.S. brokered agreements from Trump's first term aimed at normalizing relations with Israel. Further details were not immediately available, including more specifics on the threats from Iran and what this means for negotiations. Paya Panjwani, Washington.
6: An Israeli airstrike has hit a village in eastern Lebanon. Israel going after Iranian-backed Hezbollah fighters. Lebanese state media says a dozen people were killed. An Israeli security official says the military is calling up more troops for Lebanon. Republican U.S. Senator John Cornyn is facing a challenge from Texas State Attorney General Ken Paxton. Today's GOP primary runoff. Paxton has been endorsed by President Trump. Cornyn is seeking a fifth term in the U.S. Senate. President Trump goes to the doctor today, his annual physical and dental checkup at Walter Reed National Military Medical Center. An evacuation order lifted for at least some of the tens of thousands of people who live near a damaged chemical storage tank in Southern California. Authorities say at this point no longer a danger of a massive explosion. The New York Knicks going to the NBA Finals for the first time in 27 years after routing the Cleveland Cavaliers in Cleveland last night, 130-93. Wall Street Dow futures up 262 points. More on these stories, townhall.com.
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6: They abandoned their homeland to marry up with ISIS, and now they're being allowed to go back home.
9: The Australian government has confirmed that 7 women and 12 children linked to the Islamic State group were heading home on Qatar Airways flights less than 3 weeks after a group of 13 people in similar conditions returned to Australia's two largest cities. 2 women with 7 children have flown to Melbourne. 4 women with 6 children landed about an hour later in Sydney, news media reports. It was not immediately apparent if any arrests were made at the airport. Home Affairs Minister Tony Burke says anyone among the 19 on their way to Australia who's committed crimes can expect to face the full force of the law. I'm Charles Villadesma.
6: Search operation for 7 villagers trapped inside a flooded cave in central Laos has entered its 7th day. Rescuers encounter tough terrain and weather in their bid to reach the group. News and analysis at townhall.com.
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11: From the KSEV Weather Center, today expect a mix of sun and clouds with a chance of a thunderstorm in some areas this afternoon, reaching a high of 88. Tonight will be cloudy and humid with another chance of a thunderstorm with temperatures dropping to a low of 74. Tomorrow will not be as warm but remain humid with periods of heavy rain and thunderstorms possible, so be on the lookout for flash flooding with a high of 79. Thursday will stay humid with the possibility of a thunderstorm. The day will start cloudy, then transition to a mix of sun and clouds in the afternoon, reaching a high of 86. With the KSEV Weather Center forecast, I'm AccuWeather meteorologist Joe Lundberg.
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0: Tuesday morning. Welcome into the Press Box. I'm your host, Russell Sherrill. You're on the Voice AM 700 KSEV. Back at it today after a few days off. Hope you had a great Memorial Day weekend. Schools are getting out. Some are already out. Gotta love it. How about it? The Astros have themselves what... I know it's been a little foreign for us here. A winning streak. Believe it or not. They are actually on a winning streak right now. Winners of four in a row. And did something last night that Major League Baseball hasn't seen in over a year. No hitter. And it was a combined no hitter. And honestly, really surprised that it even happens. Given the way that Aimé started the game, I would give him credit. That's two decent starts. Actually, yesterday was a great start, even though it was a rough go in the get-go. Walking three batters in the first inning, including the first two batters that he faced. But got a big double play. Then after another walk, got out of the inning without any hits, any runs. And the Astros then began to pour it on the Texas Rangers as they opened this four-game series with Texas after sweeping the Chicago Cubs over the weekend, which was impressive in itself for them to win three games in a row on the road, though they've been about as good on the road as they've been at home this year. Open this series up with a W with the Rangers and now only find themselves 3.5 games back behind Las Vegas. But this is what you kind of expected out of Aimé, who signed that big 3-year, $54 million contract. He started the season with a 7.27 ERA. Now his last two outings prior to this one, went 4 2/3 in the start against the Twins, where he gave up just three runs. Then yesterday, going six innings, throwing a season-high 97 pitches, most in his Major League Baseball career. Only walked one other batter the rest of the way, shut down 15 of the next 17. Punched out only two. And picked up his second win of the season as he's now 2-2 on the year as the Astros bats exploded for 9 runs, 10 hits. As Alvarez hit his 16th, Christian Walker now closing in on surpassing Yordan Alvarez for the team lead with his 15th home run by the Astros first baseman, who drove in three. Alvarez drove in two in their 9-0 victory. Another key stat, they went 5-for-16 with runners in scoring position. Okert would then pitch the seventh. And then Oliver Santa, called up the 23-year-old Dominican relief pitcher who down in Sugar Land has posted a 4-2 record with a, I believe, a 1.42 ERA. Working the final two innings for the Astros. And the big stat for me, besides the fact that he didn't give up any runs or any hits to keep the no-hitter, not a single walk by Santa. How about that? Vasquez had a pair of hits. Allen did as well. For the Astros, who again have now won four in a row. This was the fifth combined no-hitter, by the way, in Astros history. First, the last time it happened was in Game 4 of the 2022 World Series against the Phillies, when Javier Abreu, Montero, and Presley did so. The last first no-hitter, the 18th in Astros history, first since Ronel Blanco no-hit the Blue Jays in April of 2024. And the last no-hitter in the major league since the Cubs no-hit the Pirates back in September of 2024. .281/.558/.573. So incredible. Not only winning their fourth straight, but a no-hitter to boot. Hopefully this builds some momentum for Aimé going forward. Now that he's had that's a quality start. Didn't have a quality start his last time out, but then pitched good enough in those 4 2/3 against the Minnesota Twins last week. They'll do it again tonight. 7:05 from Globe Life Park. Jason Alexander will be on the mound for the Astros. Lighter on the bump for the Texas Rangers. And the Seattle Mariners will continue against the Las Vegas Athletics, who again, losing yesterday, pulling the Astros within 3.5 games. Not done yet. Good morning. Welcome in the press box.
1: Good morning, Russell.
0: There, how's it going?
1: Good, good. How was your Labor Day holiday?
0: Memorial Day was great.
1: Oh, Labor Day holiday.
0: Memorial Day was great.
1: Awesome, awesome. Had some time off.
0: Sort of. Yeah. I was here, but I just didn't do the show. So what's going on? What's on your mind this morning?
1: What's on my mind is the Houston Texans.
0: Mm-hmm.
1: Houston Texans.
0: All right.
1: Yeah, the Houston Texans. Basically, they practiced 7 wide receivers, and they tried to be able to give one of them or playmakers. What do you think about them trying out the wide receivers?
0: I think they have a very good receiving core already. I'm hopeful that Tank Dell is able to come back and play at a high level. Because he was just starting to hit his stride before the injury. And a great compliment with Nico Collins to be able to take a top off of defense to really stretch opposing defenses with his speed. You know, you get year two out of the wide receivers that they drafted from Iowa State last year. I like their class. I mean, with Nico Collins, that they, for me, the offense comes down to C.J. Stroud. I even am looking forward to the new look offensive line. I think it's going to be at least. I'm optimistic that it's going to be. I should say I shouldn't be too overconfident that it's going to be great. I am optimistic that it's going to be a good offensive line this year. The question for me is, and I think it's for most Texan fans, it's the play of C.J. Stroud. I mean, the organization has, and not just C.J., it's also his offensive coordinator, Nick Caley, who the two of them got to get on the same page. And take advantage of the weapons that they have, use these guys that they have, including David Montgomery out of the backfield, who they brought in from Detroit, and execute and be a better football team down in the red zone and not make dumb, and CJ can't make dumb mistakes.
1: Yeah. Well, Russell, mm-hmm. I mean, I hate that they're going to regress. I hate that. You know, when C.J. Stroud is going to regress, or Nick Caley. Well, I knew that Nick Caley and C.J. Stroud wasn't on the same page. And because, you know, I listened to Sports Talk Radio in Houston, and the host said, no, it's not Nick Caley, it's C.J. Stroud. Oh, no, it's not C.J. Stroud, it's Nick Caley. But I know this. I know that C.J. Stroud and Nick Caley are not on the same page calling plays. I mean, you got Nick Caley calling plays, and C.J. Stroud wants to call plays. I mean, who gives?
0: Well, Nick Caley is the one that gets to call the plays. It's not C.J. Stroud's job.
1: Well, C.J. Stroud doesn't like that.
0: Well, that's too bad. That's too bad. C.J. Stroud is not a proven veteran.
1: In my opinion, they got to get rid of Nick Caley. That's my opinion.
0: Okay.
1: That's my opinion, Russell. I'm sorry. I call it like I see it.
0: I got you. Hey, I appreciate the call, bud.
1: Thank you, Russell.
0: You got it. 281-558-5738. I mean, reality, I mean, this is, I mean, it's on C.J. Stroud this year. The 24-year-old quarterback, it really is falling. It's going to fall on his shoulders. And I know for some Texans fans, the regular season is going to be ho-hum because it's all about advancing in the postseason. We've seen this team over and over dominate the AFC South, go to the playoffs, win a playoff game, and then crumble in the divisional round. Seen it too many times. No, Noel and Higgins, Collins. Tank Dell potentially coming back. Dalton Schultz, David Montgomery, along with Woody Marks in the backfield. You rebuild the offensive line with some good veteran players that certainly can't be any worse, so it's got to get at least a little bit better. And the fact that he was only sacked 23 times last year. Yeah, it's on C.J. Stroud. And yes, Nick Caley and C.J. got to be on the same page and working together here this season. Now we're getting more in this. Also, the College World Series NCAA tournament, the field is set. I want to talk about that. We can talk some more baseball with the Stros. Four in a row. Looking to make it five straight. Here tonight, 281-558-5738. You're in the press box here on the Voice of Texas. AM 700 KCB, AM 1540 KGBC.

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6: Thomas Smith's opponent for the Court of Criminal Appeals tried to buy the March primary election. 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Thomas is the conservative fighter we need to stop judicial activism and pay-to-play politics. Vote Thomas Smith for the Texas Court of Criminal Appeals, Place 3. Thank you for your attention to this matter. 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

right, welcome back. 6:28 here on the Press Box. Chris Salcedo Show coming your way, top of the hour. 281-558-5738. I can't wait for the college baseball tournament to begin coming up here this Friday. We also have the College World Series is set. There was some high drama in the softball world. I'm sure you've seen a lot of stuff on social media and possibly some on the shows of the series that took place in Gainesville between Texas Tech and the Florida Gators, with the Red Raiders getting the best of the Gators, earning a second consecutive trip to the College World Series in Oklahoma City in women's softball. It was quite chirpy. A former Gator who hit the transfer portal was plunked five times in the best of three series, and the Gators were unwilling to shake hands afterwards. Oh, the drama. But the men's championship field is set. The eight top national seeds laid down. UCLA, of course, the number one overall seed. They've been number one wire to wire this year. And in doing so, winning the Big Ten tournament as well, with Georgia coming in at number two as the SEC champions of the SEC tournament, followed by Auburn, who fell in the tournament championship to the Georgia Bulldogs. North Carolina, number four. Texas, five. Alabama, six. Alabama, seven. Texas is six. Alabama, seven. Florida is number eight. Why is this important? Because any of these teams that happen to advance beyond the regional portion of this tournament, they will be hosting as well in the super regionals, which is huge. Half the 16 host sites, half of them are basically from the SEC. With Georgia, Auburn, Texas, and Florida, Alabama's your national seeds, and then you also throw in Texas A&M and Mississippi State. The Big 12, who didn't host anything last year, any of the regional sites last year, have two of them this year, Kansas and West Virginia. First time ever in program history for the Kansas Jayhawks to be hosting in Lawrence a regional for the NCAA men's baseball tournament. Big Ten has three with UCLA, Oregon, and Nebraska. Georgia Tech, North Carolina, Florida State from the ACC, and then one school from outside the Power Four in Southern Miss. Hosting in Hattiesburg. I should say, with everybody hoping for a trip to the 79th Men's College World Series in Omaha, Nebraska, which begins Friday, June 12th. But these regional sites, we will have a new national champion as the LSU Tigers, not selected. This year, after a down year, after winning the NCAA tournament for the second time in 3 years, and I believe the SEC's won the last six, the last time somebody that did not win it from the Southeastern Conference, the national championship in baseball, was the Oregon State Beavers. 7 years ago. Play begins this Friday in the Austin Regional. The Texas Longhorns will play the early game at noon on the SEC Network against Holy Cross. Joining them
very weak regional, if you say so myself. Tarleton State and UC Santa Barbara. In the Austin Regional, and then over in College Station, A&M will be first up as well at 3 o'clock when they take on Lamar. And then also joining them in that region, Texas States and the USC Trojans from the Big Ten Conference. Should be fun. To say the least, Kansas is, as I mentioned, hosting for the first time ever. Kansas has Northeastern. And then joining them, Missouri State, in what will be a tough one in Arkansas. And the Razorbacks in Morgantown, it's Kentucky and Wake Forest as your 2 and 3 seeds, with West Virginia taking on Binghamton in the opening round in game 2. Of the Morgantown Regional. So there you go. And this all begins on Friday. And can last all the way through Monday before we know who all the Super Regional matchups will be for that final step to reach Omaha for the College World Series. Definitely looking forward to that. Uh, going back to the Astros real quick before we get out of here for our final break of the show and roll into the final segment, where I want to talk a little bit more about the expansion in college football with the SEC and Greg Sankey saying that they're going to take their time. The Astros, I hope that, you know, winning can be contagious. Hopefully this good, better pitching can be contagious. Or is this just going to be one of those runs where even the worst teams in baseball put it together at least for a little bit? Either way, we'll find out. And even if they lose tonight, so be it. Having won the first four games of this seven-game road trip, off to much better starts. I take that back. They were in Minnesota earlier in the week of this 10-game road trip, after losing 2 out of 3 to the Twins, to win the first four, next four here with sweeping Chicago, and then the first game here of this four-game series with Texas. Looking to play themselves back in it. And they don't see, looking when the next time they see the A's coming up in just a couple more weeks here in Houston, when they get the Las Vegas A's in the first full weekend of June. Coming up. So they have played themselves back into it, that's for sure, given that they are only 3.5 games back. The Mariners a game and a half, Rangers at 2.5. Behind the Athletics for first place in the American League West. Still hanging around. Still hanging around. Step out for the final break of the hour. Two 8 1 5 5 8 5 7 3 8. You're in the press box here on the Voice of Texas.

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0: playoff. He says basically they're going to take their time. They're in no rush. They're not going to be bullied by anybody outside of the SEC. And I'm sure he knows that ultimately it comes down anyway to the coaches and the athletic directors within the conference. Apparently there are few that do support. There are others that are open to the expansion to 24 teams. But you know, the Big Ten and the Big 12 and the ACC all support the Big Ten's 24-team model. Again, a decision doesn't have to be made on this until December 1st. With the college football playoff executives. Got a long way to go. 281-558-573. Good morning. Welcome to the press box.
1: Hey, morning, Russell. I can't let you get away from the Astros. And just going back to my, you know what I am about Major League Sports. They all need to go from team one to the last place. Because they're in a division where the number one team
0: 500.
1: It's 500.
0: Mm-hmm.
1: And they're 3.5 out. And now if they were just in the conference, they would be 10 out of first place. If they were in, they'd be 12 out of first place if it just did the numbers what I want, from team one to the last team. I mean, they're 7 under 500. 7 games under 500, and they're only 3.5 games out of a chance to go to be in the playoffs. See, that's what's wrong with all this. That right there is what's wrong with when you do conferences and you do division.
0: Okay, well let's just say for grins that you throw out all the divisions in the American League and you just have one big pile of standings, right? And you still have the same amount of playoff teams, right? 6, 3.
1: Yeah, they're 10 out.
0: 10 out.
1: First place.
0: Okay, 10 out of first place, but not out of a playoff spot.
1: No, but they're better than 4 teams in the American League.
0: Stack them up team by team and for a playoff spot, they're actually closer to a playoff spot than they are within their winning their division.
1: But it doesn't matter. It doesn't make sense, and you know it doesn't. Because I can show you every year where better teams don't make playoffs, and it doesn't make sense. I mean, and thank goodness they are in a crappy division, because I mean you put them in the Rays division. They're 10 games back. You put them in the Guardians, they're 8 games back from the first place. It's not good. I mean, yeah, thankfully they're in this division, because any other division, there's no way they're getting to the top. There's no way they're going to, it wouldn't happen, especially if you did it from team one to the last place team.
0: Well, again, if you just were to say, okay, let's just get rid of the divisions and let's take the top teams to be the top 3 seeds, or let's just seed them as the teams are with the best records in the American League, you know, you'd have the Rays up at the top, then the Guardians. The Yankees would be ahead of the Athletics, because the Athletics, they're only up there as a 3 seed right now because they're winning their division. So let's kick them out. Let's put the Yankees in that spot, because the Yankees have the 3rd best record in the American League, right? So they're up there, and then you have your final 3 playoff spots. Well, the A's would be one of them. The A's would be one. In fact, they would be the five seed. They would move just below the White Sox, who have played one less game, who was 27-26. So you throw them right there, and the Astros are still just 2.5 games back behind the final playoff spots.
1: That's true. That shows you that

0: not many teams are running away with things this year. But they're only better than seven teams in Major League Baseball. Their record is, which when I looked about 2.5 weeks ago, I think they were like the second worst team in Major League Baseball.
1: See, what do they got? A winning percentage of .436. They're ahead of four teams in the American League.
0: And three others.
1: Yeah, three's in. Yep, you're right. Three out of the National League: the Mets, Giants, and of course the worst team in baseball, the Colorado Rockies.
0: Yeah, and so, you know, that's. But they're about to get some players back, though. It looks like Hader's back pretty soon.
1: Supposedly next month. Believe it when I see it.
0: Next month? I mean, he's thrown like 14 innings or something, hasn't he? I saw a stat the other day where he's thrown a lot of innings already. What the hell are they waiting for?
1: I could not tell you. I don't know if it's his schedule of where they want him.
0: Uh-huh. When Brown went down, I think I told you, when they were like, oh, we're not sure what's wrong with it. I said, I think I told you, don't look for him until June or July. And it looks like it's going to be late June before Hunter Brown makes it back.
1: And that's if he makes it back. I'm not sold that he's even coming back. They're still saying expected early June return for Hader. That he threw... What, on the 24th, so that was Sunday, yeah. He had threw one scoreless inning on the 24th, so he's getting closer. The Hunter Brown latest is still saying mid-June that he threw two scoreless innings, allowing a hit, struck out five in his first rehab start yesterday as well for Corpus Christi. And he'll start for the AAA squad. I hear later this weekend. So, yeah, hopefully he's coming back. I mean, that would be huge. If you add Hunter Brown and Hader back into this active roster, there could be some hope there.
0: Hey, let me ask, what did Hunter throw the other day? How many innings or pitches?
1: He threw 35 pitches, two scoreless innings.
0: Well, hell, you know what? Give him one more thing, and then put him in the freaking bullpen. What? I mean, if he's throwing 35 pitches, put him in the bullpen. Let him rehab in the bullpen to build his innings up, his pitch count up. That makes sense to me. I mean, what's the difference, right?
1: I guess. What's the difference of just having him on what would be the difference of having him just on the major league squad and letting him throw 35 pitches in a start?
0: Even if not a start, just in the bullpen. I mean, it'd be pretty nice to have for an eighth inning or ninth inning pitcher, Hunter Brown.
1: Sure.
0: I mean, because look, he's going all out in AAA. I think they said he was up to 97 miles an hour. I think I read that right in an article.
1: Yes.
0: I mean, sure, you might as well get something out of him. He's rehabbing. It's the same thing.
1: And curious to see if Javier is going to be back as well sometime in the latter part of June.
0: Who?
1: Christian Javier.
0: Wow. Damn. And I guess Garcia's gone for the whole year.
1: What is the latest on Luis Garcia?
0: Blanco's gone until next year.
1: Well, they say Blanco the second half of 2026, but I'll believe that when I see it.
0: Yeah. Yeah, well, yeah. It's nice to see him win, though. Better to... Up in my little sports bar and watch them win than watch them lose. That's for damn sure.
1: Absolutely.
0: Oh, by the way, hey, real quick on the thing in Florida with Florida and Texas Tech.
1: Yeah.
0: Mia Williams, that's
1: Jason Williams.
0: Williams' daughter.
1: Yeah.
0: Yeah, that's his daughter. She was with Texas. She played with Florida the last 2 years.
1: Yes, she did. And then she hit the
0: transfer. She went to Texas.
1: Yep, she hit the transfer portal and went to Tech this year.
0: Yeah, she was a beast this year. She had like 80 RBIs in 65 games, 20-something home runs, batted like 450 or something. She's a beast. But the first game, somebody in the crowd threw a portable fan and hit Jason Williams' daughter, younger daughter, in the crowd.
1: In the stands, yes, I saw that. And then they wound up escorting Jason Williams and them out before then they made a statement, I guess, to the police or stadium security or whatever. Then they wound up coming back in and threw that lady out. You know, talk about some high drama there in Gainesville.
0: Yeah, look, the girl was hit five times. You hardly ever see anybody hit in softball.
1: Yeah, you tell me that
0: those
1: wasn't
0: pictures,
1: tell me that wasn't done intentionally.
0: It's all intentionally, and the coach is an a-hole for letting it happen and for not having his players out on that field to shake hands. That's a bunch of poor sportsmanship. That's like a little 5-year-old not getting his way on a playground.
1: I agree, and they got absolutely waxed by the Red Raiders too. In that game 3,
0: yeah, they did.
1: You know, after Tech jumped out to a quick lead in the top of the first, the Gators came storming back in the bottom of the first. I think that game, and they took the lead 4-3 going in the second. I think after 2 innings, it was 7-7, and then Tech would score like the next 9 runs unanswered to win it 16-7. I mean, they just steamrolled them, and yeah, they were a little upset about it. There was a lot of chirping, and they refused to shake their hands. Which you're right. I mean, if that's what they do, if that's the tradition to shake hands after a series, which it is, it's pretty poor sportsmanship on Florida's part. I agree.
0: Yeah, and the coach. That's all on the coach.
1: Well, didn't he get ejected? Didn't he get ejected in that game? I believe he got tossed.
0: I don't know about that. Well, even so, the next guy up, your team has to do that. But you know what? They showed the true colors, so the heck with them. They're not going to the championship. Unlike UT. UT's back in the championship. The girls, we watch them at the bar. You got a bunch of guys that we always watch UT games, football games. Now we're watching UT softball games.
1: Mm-hmm. Mm-hmm.
0: I tell you what, though, those girls can play some softball.
1: Oh yeah, for sure.
0: That's some fun. That's some fun stuff to watch.
1: It is entertaining to watch.
0: It is. It really is. And they almost seem like they show more of that than they show the boys baseball.
1: Well, you're gonna see a lot of that coming up now that the Super Regional, the Regionals is coming up here this coming Friday. It's going to be wall-to-wall college baseball coming up beginning this Friday. So I'm looking forward to that. Looking forward to tuning into the College World Series with Tech back in it again as well. Yeah, it should be fun. We got some good college baseball. So you got to appreciate the call coming up here this weekend. But, yeah, if you can get those guys back for the Astros, I like it. With Hunter Brown, you got to get Hunter Brown back. I mean, that's the biggest piece. You got to have him back in the rotation. I mean, look what it's done for Philadelphia getting Zach Wheeler back in their rotation. The turnaround that the Phillies have had this year, it's been huge. It's a huge boost to the club to get your ace back on the staff, back in the rotation. But yeah, if you stack them all up, I know you don't like the divisions, but let's throw all those divisions out in the American League. And when you stack it up, you know, you would just move the Yankees up there in that 3 spot and move the Athletics down to the 5 spot. And the Astros are still just 2.5 games back behind the final playoff spot in the wild card standings. Forget about being 3.5 games behind the Athletics for the division lead. They're just 2.5 games behind the Twins for that last spot. And we still got a long, long way to go here for this Major League Baseball season. And if they can just get some guys healthy, maybe even Javier get back, even if Javier has to wait till after the All-Star break, just get those guys back. Aaron Geddes done a good job pitching for the Astros here this season. I mean, it's been rough going, no doubt about it, with all the injuries they've had this year. But if they start getting some of these guys back, I say look out. We'll see. Hey, that'll do it for this edition of the Press Box. Chris Salcedo Show coming your way. You're on The Voice. AM 700 KSEV, Tomball, Houston. AM 1540 KGBC, Galveston. Thanks for listening. Have a great day. We will talk with you tomorrow.

0: Breaking news this hour from Town Hall. I'm Mitch Thomason. Secretary of State Rubio says there are details yet to be ironed out in talks with Iran.
1: Speaking from India, Rubio says the sides are working on an outline.
2: Suffice it to say that some progress has been made, significant progress, although not final progress has been made.
1: Regional officials say the deal would gradually reopen the Strait of Hormuz and see the U.S. blockade of Iranian ports end. Iran would give up its stockpile of highly enriched uranium. At Arlington National Cemetery, President Trump mentioned those who were killed fighting Iran.
3: We lost 13. Wonderful souls, wonderful special people.
1: The president said there could be no 4th of July without America's armed forces, and there could be no Independence Day without Memorial Day. Ed Donahue, Washington.
0: And U.S. forces launched a new series of strikes on Iranian military targets. An evacuation order lifted for some of those evacuated from their homes near a chemical storage tank that was in danger of exploding in Southern California.
4: It's not over yet. We still have work to do.
0: Orange County Fire Chief Craig Covey.
4: There's two things that we're going to be still doing an operation on. Number one, we still have to mitigate a fire and very small explosion concern, and also a spill potential.
0: President Trump's endorsement has carried a good deal of weight in recent GOP primaries. Today we'll see how things go in Texas, where incumbent U.S. Senator John Cornyn is facing a runoff against Trump-endorsed Ken Paxton. The winner will face Democrat James Tallarico in the general election. From Texas to Georgia to the Carolinas, forecasters say flash flooding is possible today. Much of the South swamped by torrential rains. And four people are dead after a train collided with a school bus in northern Belgium. On Wall Street, Dow futures 308 points higher. NASDAQ futures up 309. More on these stories at townhall.com.
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0: Rescuers in Thailand are racing the clock to reach seven people trapped in a cave by flooding.
6: They're hoping that they can just keep pushing away to reach what they expect would be an upper chamber that may be above the water level where they assume these people would have gone for safety. But they won't know. They don't even know if they're alive yet until they reach them. And when you look at the images of the conditions they're working in, they're extremely rough. Tiny cavities they're going into, divers coming out completely covered in mud. They're trying to pump water out, but they're up against these very torrential rains at the moment. So it's an ongoing rescue effort, but at this stage, very unclear what the outcome will be.
0: That's the BBC's Jonathan Head. Firefighters have been battling wildfires in Scotland, and several drowning deaths have been reported as a spring heat wave scorches parts of Western Europe. Temperature records have toppled in the UK, London experiencing a rare tropical night when the temperature remained above 68 degrees. 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
7: From the KSEV Weather Center, today expect a mix of sun and clouds with a chance of a thunderstorm in some areas this afternoon, reaching a high of 88. Tonight will be cloudy and humid with another chance of a thunderstorm with temperatures dropping to a low of 74. Tomorrow will not be as warm but remain humid with periods of heavy rain and thunderstorms possible, so be on the lookout for flash flooding with a high of 79. Thursday will stay humid with the possibility of a thunderstorm. The day will start cloudy, then transition to a mix of sun and clouds in the afternoon, reaching a high of 86. With the KSEV Weather Center forecast, I'm AccuWeather meteorologist Joe Lundberg.
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11: But it ain't about how hard you hit. It's about how hard you can get hit and keep moving forward. How much you can take and

0: Election Day in Texas, the day we have long been waiting for, and praise God, it is a day that we are going to be liberated. Liberated from fake Republicans. I don't like fake Republicans. You know how I feel about communists and socialists and the Democrat Party, and never will I ever find any common ground with Marxist-Leninist individuals. Their ideas are destructive. Their policies are antithetical to what it is to be an American, and I'm an American. I'm a proud American. President Trump and his team announcing an agreement in principle, as the Iranians have suggested, according to reports, that they are willing to give up their nuclear material, which is all the United States wanted. Now, I know I heard, I was on a space yesterday with a guy by the name of Santino. Great guy, fun guy. And we got into a discussion about some people saying, okay, so the United States is about ready to turn a corner on Iran, about ready to get them to give up their nuclear ambitions, which the United States wants, the Middle East wants, Israel wants, everybody wants them to give up their nukes. Everybody does, except for the Iranians, of course. Not the Iranians, sorry. The Iranian mullahs and ayatollahs, the jihadists who run Iran. Every jihadi wants a nuclear weapon so they can blow people up, right? So when this was all going on, the minute the United States announces a breakthrough, and it was reported by the New York Times and others in the international press, Israel, it was reported, now remember folks, it's reported, so there's probably more to this. Israel decides to, quote, attack Christians in Lebanon, to which I didn't see the report, but, you know, as I tried to explain to the space yesterday, if you're a jihadi and you see the Iranians about ready to collapse under the weight of the United States military, what are you going to do when you start hearing word of peace? If you're a jihadi, do you want peace? And the word is no. No, you don't. You want domination. You want Sharia law. You want the imposition of Islam by force all over the globe. That's what you want. So anything that is antithetical to that goal, you would work against. So what do? You attack the weak pin, the place you can attack, and that's Israel. So what I suspect happened here was, and again, not having read the report, that the United States announces a breakthrough with Iran. The jihadist proxies of Iran say, well, we can't allow peace to take place. We don't want peace in the Middle East. We want chaos and death. So we're going to attack Israel. Israel responds. And then the international press, who hates Jews, and some domestic press that hates Jews, prints, Israel attacks Christians in Lebanon. Now, there's another caveat to this. There are those inside of Israel who are like, let's not stop with just Iran, which is, by the way, our only national security interest is Iran. Let's go further and wipe out the jihad totally. There are those inside of Israel who, and folks, this is a mechanism of being human. If one day the Democrats become American again, you know who's going to have the hardest time accepting them and believing them? Me. Because they've betrayed and harmed us so much in service to their left-wing ideology. It will never occur to me at first, without any proof, that they've changed. There's a line, I think it was in Star Trek, if there's going to be a brave new world, it was in Star Trek 6, if there's going to be a brave new world, we're going to have the hardest time living in it. And that defines some Israelis, too, who've grown up all their lives with rockets and bombs falling on their heads. So the last thing they want to hear is the word peace. They want to wipe out enemies that maybe have killed their family members or somebody really, really close to them, maybe a spouse or a child, right? Their fellow countrymen. So there's that human aspect too. There are some people in Israel who don't want quote-unquote peace. Just like there are some people in America who don't want quote-unquote peace. Right? So the arc of history is going to sort all this out, I would imagine. So that's some good news today, folks. The Trump administration having a breakthrough because it never stops working for the American people. Congress can't say the same thing, folks. Congress is on vacation. John Cornyn is on vacation right now. Here is from the, what is this, Daily Caller. Here are all the times lawmakers, politicians, gave themselves a vacation this past year. It's written by Nicole Silverio? The 119th Congress has taken roughly 16 breaks from Capitol Hill. Folks, we're in May. We're in May. How many of you have had 16 vacations? Right? Now, this might be fiscal year because they reference in the next sentence, despite a record long shutdown and a war with Iran. So we're in a military operation against Iran. The Democrats have shut down the government, and John Thune says, well, that's not an excuse to take a vacation. But John Thune, with John Cornyn's full support, because John Cornyn has never once this entire campaign decried John Thune. Never once has he said, hey, that's wrong for you to keep the pro forma session going to stop all of Trump's recess appointments. That's wrong for you to do that. It's wrong for you to stop the Save America Act. You should restore the traditional filibuster, and we Republicans ought to be in Congress working to get an 84-16 issue passed. So we can win. We can give America what it wants so we can win. So they'll vote for us. But no. No, that's not what John Cornyn does. He goes on vacation. The House and Senate followed through with their recess during historically rocky times, including when the longest government shutdown in history took place in the fall of 2025, lasting 43 days. During that time, Speaker Mike Johnson extended district work periods, and he and the House did not return for regular votes, while the Senate took short breaks that prolonged the shutdown. Throughout the shutdown, the Senate reconvened for votes during the first week of October and continued meeting into November to negotiate the continuing resolution. Yes, more fake budgets. The House remained predominantly out of session, prompting Democrat Florida Representative Jared Moskowitz to introduce a resolution on October 10th, 2025, calling on the chamber to reconvene and hold record quorum calls during a shutdown. The 117th, 118th Congress had between 30 and 38 total recesses. Work periods, according to Ballotpedia. Both chambers took their scheduled mid-February recess, lasting from February 14th to the 22nd. When the partial shutdown of the Department of Homeland Security began, Congress took a two-week Easter recess that was scheduled from March 30th to April 12th, while the shutdown continued, which caused severe flight delays and shortages in transportation. Transportation Security Administration staff, and long wait times at the airports. The House and Senate also left for their current recesses Thursday and punted President Donald Trump's request of a $72 billion reconciliation package to fund immigration enforcement on his desk by June 1st. It won't be there. When there's work to be done, folks, the fake Republicans and the real Marxists in the Congress are nowhere to be found. Whose fault is this? It's partially ours. And that's the message I want to bring to you on Election Day. If you want government, a different kind of government, a responsive government, you had better change the people in it. John Cornyn has been in the United States Senate and built this current version of the United States Senate over the last 24 years. He has been in lockstep voting for the $40 trillion in debt that we have right now. John Cornyn has voted against border security, has voted against the border wall. John Cornyn voted against your Second Amendment rights, forcing you to pay to steal other Americans' Second Amendment rights in blue states with red flag laws, unconstitutional red flag laws. denying of due process to your fellow citizens. That's what John Cornyn's legacy is. One of laziness, one of, he raises a bunch of money, folks, from special interests, sacrificing you and your best interests to do so. So he can pad the pockets and pay off all of his cronies at your expense. That's John Cornyn's record. That's who and what John Cornyn is. To my fellow Texans, I will say this. Never has John Cornyn voted for Texas against Washington. It's always the other way around. Washington, D.C. always gets the nod, and Texas always gets screwed. And if you want to change that, today's the day to do it. Today is the day to go and say to John Thune, screw you for defying the American people. Screw all of you fake Republicans who prize your relationship with socialists and Marxists over the benefit of our country. And screw you, John Cornyn, for placing California sensibilities above Texas priorities. Shame on you, John Cornyn. It is time to send these people home, along with other fake Republicans out there, kids. We start breaking all of this down. Coming up next, Chris Salcedo Show, we hear from Senator Ted Cruz and what happened over Memorial Day weekend. You're going to be, well, not shocked, you're going to be pissed. Back in a minute.
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0: telephone number is 281-558-5738, 281-558-KSEV. For those of you in other states, folks, I'm going to suggest that you replicate, praise God, what Texas will be doing today. The polls are looking, okay, for Ken Paxton. I say okay because they only have Paxton winning by 9 points. John Cornyn does not deserve a single-digit defeat, folks. John Cornyn deserves a double-digit defeat. If I had my say, it would be 20-point loss. At least, for what he has done, for all the indignities John Cornyn has dished up. Let me take you back to this weekend. John Cornyn's good friend, Tom Tillis. By the way, folks, what you're seeing from Tom Tillis and Bill Cassidy, you will be seeing from John Cornyn if he loses. Sabotaging America, sabotaging President Trump's America First agenda, the America First agenda 77 million Americans voted for. Here's Tom Tillis, folks. There was a fund that was set up, and we talked about this. There was a fund set up to make whole American citizens who were victimized by this oppressive regime of Beijing Biden. The lawfare conducted against Americans using our own taxpayer dollars to bankrupt Americans for the sin of supporting President Trump. Judges have gone on record blasting the federal government for overcharging Americans to make a political point. Throwing the book at them, trying to impoverish them, because how many of you, show of hands, have a lawyer on retainer? Oh yeah, you don't have the money to do that, do you? And guess who knows that? Democrats, who use your taxpayer dollars and that of the United States to bankrupt individuals, even though they know they're innocent of the charges being leveled against them. They coerced Americans into confessing to crimes they didn't commit just to stop the federal government's assault. It was completely unethical, completely illegal, completely unconstitutional. And Tom Tillis, like Bill Cassidy, like the other fake Republicans in the Texas House and other fake Republicans in the United States Senate and the United States House of Representatives, they don't care. As a matter of fact, they like it this way. They like it when the government is the enemy of we the people. I don't. I'm an American. I don't like that. The government is supposed to be constrained by the same laws you and I are. And when the government does wrong, the government should be punished. And those inside government who did wrong should be punished. It's the only problem I have with this fund. Is that Beijing Biden used American taxpayer dollars to screw us over to illegally and unethically and in the finest tradition of anti-Americanism, target American citizens. And now we've got to use taxpayer dollars to make those people who were victimized by unscrupulous government, make them whole. That's the only problem I have with it, is they screw us both ways. Same thing with the illegal immigration. A Democrat gets in, opens up the blanking borders to massive criminal illegal immigration. And then, when we get a Republican/conservative government in there, an America First government, then they charge us to take care of it. We get screwed both ways. I just assume my government didn't blank me over all the time. You can change that today. By voting against government you've been voting for the last 2 to 3 decades. Stop it. If you don't like degenerates in government and you don't like degenerate government, stop voting for degenerates. Stop it. So here's Tom Tillis speaking of degenerates. This man is a turncoat, a traitor. Tom Tillis is a scumbag to the highest order. And I'm really struggling to clean up what I really feel. Folks, tune in to the Third Rail this Wednesday when I'm not governed by FCC regulations. I'll tell you exactly what Tom Tillis is and what I think of Tom Tillis, the turncoat. Turncoat Tillis. Have a listen to him. He doesn't care. He doesn't care about all of the victims of government his government, the government he voted for, because he's really a Democrat, folks. Listen.
1: I think it's stupid on stilts.
2: Why?
1: Because it will invariably put us in a position where your taxpayer dollars and my taxpayer dollars could potentially compensate.
0: Potentially. Potentially, he says. Potentially, he claims. By the way, he's lying. Yeah, I know it's a shock. A left-winger lying? Tom Tillis is a liar.
1: Compensate someone who assaulted a police officer, admitted their guilt, got convicted, got pardoned, and now we're going to pay them for that?
0: Okay. So as you know, folks, as I detailed, judges, and apparently Tom Tillis is so stupid, he doesn't realize that federal judges have blasted the federal government for overcharging for political purposes. He doesn't, apparently, no. Actually, he's not stupid. He knows. He just doesn't care. He just doesn't care about the untold number of Americans who had their lives ruined by their own government. He doesn't care. He prefers it that way. Now, you just heard him. We could be paying individuals who admitted their guilt. As I told you, several untold number of Americans were forced to admit to crimes they didn't commit just to stop their government from attacking them. They lost their homes. They lost their savings. All because they demanded a redress of grievances from their government, which they are owed as Americans under our Constitution. But Tom Tillis doesn't care. He wants you afraid of your government. He wants the iron fist of government clamping down on all of his voters who trusted him that he was going to be a Republican, and he's not. He's a leftist. He doesn't care. You know why we know, folks? Because Ted Cruz jumped on his podcast, The Verdict, over the weekend and told us the truth. Another narrative put out by the Tom Tillises of the world, the fake news, all you left-wing nut jobs out there. Oh, this is going to be a slush fund for President Trump's family. Yes, by the way, they were illegally targeted too. But that's not what this fund does. So remember, Tom Tillis says, oh, we're going to be paying off people who attacked police officers and admitted their guilt. And then pay them off. No. Here's Ted Cruz addressing point number one.
3: Here was Todd Blanche's talking point. Number one, which most people don't know, apparently, according to the agreements of this announcement, President Trump and his family are not eligible to receive funds from this fund. That's a good thing. Like in terms of the question of did they cut a deal that was self-dealing and benefiting themselves? If they're not eligible to receive funds from this fund, that helps. That makes it better.
0: Sure. Again, the Trump family, they get targeted by unscrupulous anti-Americans in government. And then they're told simply because your father is now president, you can't be made whole. You've got to eat it. And the Trump family said, cool. No problem. We've got a lot of other Americans who were destroyed by their own government. Now, what about the second point? The second point that, we're going to be paying off people who beat up police officers.
3: A lot of senators were unhappy saying, wait, are people who committed acts of violence, are people who assaulted police officers, who beat up police officers on January 6th, are they about to get a check from taxpayer funds? Now, Todd Blanche was adamant, and he said not just no, but hell no.
0: Okay, so the Attorney General, speaking about the law, speaking about what the fund actually would do, said no. None of this that you're alleging, Tom Tillis, will be happening. So many of you might be asking, wait a minute, all of these fake Republicans, and we were told by Ted Cruz it's about 20 of them. About 20 of them, probably many of them on the same list who oppose the Save America Act, friends. If they were told point blank, no money will be going to anybody who perpetrated violence and admitted their guilt, no money goes to them, then what are they really upset about? They're upset about President Trump endorsing John Cornyn. They're upset about President Trump about endorsing against Bill Cassidy. Ineffective Republicans who were actually Democrats. Tom Tillis is pissed off because the president told him, I'm never endorsing you. You're a never Trumper. You're a left-wing loon. And everybody knows it, except for your own stupid voters in North Carolina who you've managed to con. I'm not endorsing you, said President Trump. So that's why Tom Tillis didn't bother to run, because he was starting to read the tea leaves. The word was out on Tom Tillis, on traitor Tom Tillis. The word was out. He wasn't going to win. So he decided to drop out. And then once he was free, he could be the left winger, the Democrat he really is, folks. So he made it all up. And by the way, they use this as the excuse not to fund ICE and Border Patrol, your protection. And they went on vacation. And they went on vacation. Oh, I don't like this fund that's going to be paying off people who attack police officers. None of it's true. They did it to lash out against President Trump and to punish you and to take away ICE and Border Patrol from doing their job, stopping the criminal illegal aliens from infiltrating our country. The criminal illegal aliens Tom Tillis just loves. More on this next.
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2: Thomas Smith's opponent for the Court of Criminal Appeals tried to buy the March primary election. That didn't work. But now she's back, hiding her years of working for a George Soros DA and for the judge who took away the Attorney General's power to prosecute election fraud. She even recruited Democrats to vote in our primary. Unlike his opponent, Thomas Smith is a lifelong conservative Republican who stands firm for law and order and election integrity. Thomas Smith is the most experienced candidate to keep Texas families safe. Unlike his opponent, Thomas has earned his endorsements, including the Texas Eagle Forum, the Czar Michael Berry, the Montgomery County Tea Party, and the Conservative Coalition of Harris County. Thomas is the conservative fighter we need to stop judicial activism and pay-to-play politics. Vote Thomas Smith for the Texas Court of Criminal Appeals, Place 3. Thank you for your attention to this matter. Political advertising paid for by Texans for Thomas Smith.
3: From the KSEV Weather Center, today expect a mix of sun and clouds with a chance of a thunderstorm in some areas this afternoon, reaching a high of 88. Tonight will be cloudy and humid with another chance of a thunderstorm with temperatures dropping to a low of 74. Tomorrow will not be as warm but remain humid with periods of heavy rain and thunderstorms possible, so be on the lookout for flash flooding with a high of 79. Thursday will stay humid with the possibility of a thunderstorm. The day will start cloudy, then transition to a mix of sun and clouds in the afternoon, reaching a high of 86. With the KSEV Weather Center forecast, I'm AccuWeather meteorologist Joe Lundberg.

0: Telephone number is 281-558-5738, 281-558-KSEV. Why am I telling you about Tom Tillis? Bill Cassidy. Because Bill Cassidy and Tom Tillis are John Cornyn. They are these longtime individuals, United States Senate, who go on vacation when there's work to be done, who look at the Save America Act, supported by, well, depending on which poll, over 84% of Americans, and they say, screw you. Now, what do Democrats do when they see an issue that they really, really want, even if the American people object it, like object to it, like Obamacare? The Democrats cram it down our throats anyway. So when Americans are on board, the Republicans say, screw you. When Americans aren't on board, the Democrats say, screw you. You know what that means? Uniparty. Uniparty. It's screw you no matter which way it goes, folks, and advantage them. Why does Tom Tillis lie his wrinkly left-wing butt off? Why? I hate President Trump. He's going to punish all of you who support President Trump because Trump wouldn't endorse his sophistry. Trump wouldn't join in and say, hey, I believe you're really a Republican, when we all know he's not. Cruz let us in. He says, Todd Blanche says, nope, this fund will not go to anybody who attacked a police officer and admitted their guilt.
1: And he said this was not just to one senator. This was to 3 or 5 or 10. I mean, it was over and over again. He said, no, no, no. Nobody who committed an act of violence, nobody who assaulted law enforcement is going to be eligible to receive a payment. He said, listen, this judgment fund is here for people, for parents who were targeted at school boards, for people who were targeted, for Catholics going to their parish who were targeted by the FBI.
0: And John Cornyn doesn't care. And Bill Cassidy doesn't care. And Tom Tillis doesn't care. And they represent Lisa Murkowski, Mitch McConnell, Tom Cotton, John Barrasso, John Thune. They don't care about you. They care about their socialist friends. You can send a message today in Texas by sending one of their fundraisers. Remember, folks, the money allows them to BS their voters. And John Cornyn provided Tom Tillis money, Bill Cassidy money, John Thune money, so they could betray you and then con you into thinking they were somebody else they weren't. Listen to all the people that this fund would have helped. But it's been killed, not by socialists, even though they voted against it too, because it was the very same socialists who weaponized government against us. They didn't want to let Americans off the hook. They wanted to keep the punishment going. You support Trump, you deserve to have your life ruined. And Republicans are aiding the Democrats in that endeavor. So-called Republicans like Tom Tillis and John Cornyn and Bill Cassidy.
1: This fund is here for American citizens that were targeted by the weaponization of the Biden administration. Everything they said, I'm like, hooray, hooray, hooray. But I got to tell you, people were really worked up, and they said, listen, the terms of this judgment fund, Acting Attorney General Blanche, you're telling us people who have committed acts of violence are not eligible. But the announcement doesn't say that.
0: Okay, so the agreement in paper, the law, was stipulated. This, what do they call it? I just lost the terminology in my head, folks. This agreement between the government and the aggrieved parties was agreed to. The same way they did it in Georgia with Stacey Abrams, this memorandum of understanding, how they compromised their elections. In Georgia, Brian Kemp made an agreement with Stacey Abrams to compromise elections in Georgia. Well, this time it was a lawful agreement that said to the victims of government, hey, you're going to be made whole. But if you've committed violence, you can't. Sorry, you have no claim. That's what was agreed to. But here comes Tom Tillis. Well, you didn't announce it that way in your press release. And they're using that as the basis to defund ICE and Border Patrol. Republicans now. As you know, folks, Republicans agreed to defund ICE and Border Patrol with Democrats on the promise they would refund it in the reconciliation bill. And guess what? They didn't do it. As I predicted they would not. Didn't I tell you that if the Republicans go down this road and they agree to defund ICE and Border Patrol, they're not going to undo it. Guess what, folks? They haven't. And they used this fund as an excuse to go on vacation. And ICE and Border Patrol still have not been funded. Courtesy of fake Republicans like John Cornyn.
1: And so that was the real divide. And here was the problem. We had planned to put reconciliation on the floor tonight. So my plan was, it is now 2:06 a.m. Texas time, 3:06 a.m. D.C. time.
0: It's Friday, folks.
1: I'd expected to be on the floor of the Senate right now, doing reconciliation, voting on the Democrat amendments, and then funding border security.
0: Yeah, but that was your plan. As a conservative Republican, Senator Cruz, it was never theirs. It was never John Thune's plan. It was never Tom Tillis' plan or Bill Cassidy or John Cornyn's plan. Their plan was to find an excuse, any excuse they could, not to protect Americans so they could kiss the rear ends of every Democrat they could find.
1: But here's the problem. The Democrats were going to introduce a bunch of amendments all focused on the judgment fund. And we were going to lose those amendment votes because of the 40-plus Republicans in the room, I'd say half of them, were ready to vote with the Democrats on this. And
0: did you hear that? Half of them. That's about 20, folks. 20 Republicans. Wow. Where have I heard that number before? That's right. There are an estimated 20 or so Republicans who oppose restoring the Founding Fathers filibuster to pass the Save America Act. They are John Barrasso, John Bozeman, Shelley Moore Capito, Susan Collins, Tom Cotton, Kevin Cramer, Mike Crapo, Steve Daines, John Curtis, Deb Fischer, Chuck Grassley, John Hovind, Lindsey Graham, Mitch McConnell, James Langford, Lisa Murkowski, Jerry Moran, Pete Ricketts, Tim Scott, John Thune, Tom Tillis, Roger Wicker, and Todd Young. I wonder how many on that list are the list of senators who were like, I'm going to vote with socialists, using this fund as an excuse not to fund ICE and Border Patrol.
1: So it was angry. It was hot. People were pissed. And there were going to be amendments like, the judgment fund cannot be used to pay people who are guilty of raping women.
0: And you know what? That's not even part of the memorandum of understanding. That had nothing to do. If somebody raped a woman on January 6th, I have never heard of such a thing. If somebody was irresponsibly and illegally charged with rape by the government because they were a Trump supporter, I've never even heard of anything like that. But that's what the Democrats were going to do. But instead of combating the Democrats, the Republicans, the fake Republicans, said, we've got to surrender to the Democrats, as we always do.
1: Now, I got to say, look, I'm pretty darn conservative. I don't want to pay taxpayer dollars to people who are rapists.
0: And it was never in the cards.
1: Like

0: We don't have the votes, and that ain't changing in the next 12 hours.
1: Now, if the Republican-controlled Senate had started reconciliation number two after the Big Beautiful Bill, which was last June, if these lazy legislators like John Cornyn had stayed in Washington and done their jobs, remember it was Senator Kennedy who said, why 5 months after the Big Beautiful Bill, 6 months, saying, why haven't we started on a second reconciliation bill? We're just sitting on our asses doing nothing here in the Senate, running out the clock, doing the Democrats' bills. Why are we doing that? If they had started the reconciliation bill last year like they were supposed to, doing work for a living, folks, we wouldn't be here right now. But this is all orchestrated, running out the clock. This is what they're doing, running out the clock on America to please socialists and Marxists. I'm not a fan of pleasing socialists and Marxists. Had John Thune done his job, we wouldn't be here right now.
0: And so they just punted. They said, you know what, we're going to vote in a week. We're all on a one-week recess, so the next week I'm going to be traveling around Texas. We're all going to be in our home states, and then we'll be back on June 1st.
1: Sure you will. Another vacation when there's work to be done. Welcome to the Uniparty, kids. You want to change it? Stop sending the same Republicans to Capitol Hill. Stop it. Stop it. And you can start today by getting rid of John Cornyn and paying back John Thune for his laziness and his deference and his getting down and genuflecting on one knee and planting his lips on every Democrat he can find their rear ends. More from Cruz and your calls next on The Voice of Texas.
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1: Now more than ever, Texas energy security is national security. That's why Governor Greg Abbott and Lieutenant Governor Dan Patrick have endorsed Jim Wright's re-election to Railroad Commissioner. Jim Wright understands how important Texas energy is to make sure we keep America first. 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And he's not stopping there. 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

All right, folks, welcome back. I got to get one more soundbite in from Cruz. Senator Ted Cruz, and then we'll get out of the phones. Telephone number for us is 281-558-5738, 281-558-KSEV. He was in the room. He saw all of this. 20 fake Republicans have defected against funding Border Patrol and ICE. I told

0: I told you folks, the minute the Republicans agreed with Democrats to defund ICE and Border Patrol, the money wasn't coming back. And look at these fake Republicans finding every excuse they can. They're saying, oh, we can't have a... They made up a whole bunch of crap. They made it all up. Todd Blanche says, none of what you're saying. He explained the legal aspects, but you know what these cats were doing in the Republican Party? The so-called the fake Republicans, you know what they were doing? They were playing politics because they're really left-wingers, folks. They're really left-wingers. And I think you ought to stop voting for pro-Democrat Republicans. I think you ought to stop. And Ted Cruz was there. He saw what they did. This had nothing to do with the reconciliation bill, had nothing to do with this fund, had everything to do with a bunch of rhinos wanting to continue to be rewarded for being rhinos. Come on, Trump, endorse us. Endorse us. Help us keep up the con. George Bush would. George H.W. Bush would. They're fakes and phonies just like us. Pretend we're Republicans so we can continue to BS our own voters. Right? And Trump said no. To some of them. Right? Here's Cruz. Listen to what happened.
1: I got to say, this meeting, I felt bad. I like Todd. He's a good guy. He was the deputy attorney general. He's now the acting AG. He was giving legal answers to the questions that were being raised, saying, look, this is a judgment fund. This follows precedent of other judgment funds. This is settling litigation. He was giving very legal answers. The anger and frustration for Republican senators was not legal, it was political.
0: It was all political in service to socialists. All in service to John Cornyn's good friends, the Democrats. All in service to Chuck Schumer and AOC and Nancy Pelosi. All because these cats, who have been in Washington, D.C. for far too long, prize the uniparty over their own states, over their own voters, and over their own country. They prize their failed institution of the United States Senate over the benefit of the entire country. And I think we ought not vote for these people anymore. You can start today by voting for Ken Paxton, who has never, ever abandoned Texas, and voting against John Cornyn, who has never sided with Texas against Washington, D.C., never. We go to John. John, how are you reading all of this? You have a different take, I would imagine?
2: I do, Chris. Last week, a judge in Miami, a federal judge, had given Donald Trump's administration a show cause demand to show why just his $10 billion lawsuit against himself, in essence, should not be thrown out of court. In 2 days, before what would have been an absolute beating by this judge, they dropped the lawsuit and went for this so-called settlement.
0: That's not how it happened. That's not how it happened, by the way.
2: That is exactly how it happened.
0: That's not how it happened.
2: The so-called settlement is not a legal settlement because there is no adversary in this proceeding.
0: Of course there is.
2: Essentially, there is not no adversary. Donald Trump essentially was recklessly driving, got into an accident, and then sued himself for reckless driving.
0: Not at all.
2: Happened.
0: Well, okay, so wait a minute. You are one of the biggest advocates on this program when you show up about the abuses of government against our people. You mean to tell me that this is the one time where you agree with Democrats and fake Republicans saying the government did nothing wrong in this case? Even though judges, let me finish the question, and then I want you to answer. Even though you have federal judges on record saying you in the federal government overcharged American citizens for political purposes, and you know about those court rulings, as we talked about them on the show at length. So is this the one time where you say the government has been as pure as the wind-driven snow, and Americans just have to eat this one?
2: Absolutely not.
0: Okay, so tell me what you're saying.
2: What I'm saying is that when a wrong is committed, you don't compound the wrong with another wrong. That's what I'm saying. It's that simple. There okay. is well, no give me, adversary give me, in this proceeding.
0: Well, give me your remedy.
2: Donald Trump.
0: Give
2: I'm
0: me.
2: Trying to, I'm
0: yes.
2: To,
0: yes.
2: I'm trying to. Donald Trump cannot sue himself. That's what this was.
0: No, this is not what. Okay, first off, President Trump is not eligible for any of the funds in this. Do you understand that?
2: No, I don't understand that. What I do understand
0: Hold on.
2: Is the
0: here's,
2: way...
0: Here's he, Senator Ted Cruz.
1: Here was Todd Blanche's talking point. Number one, which most people don't know, apparently, according to the agreements of this announcement, President Trump and his family are not eligible to receive funds from this fund.
0: So only American citizens who were overcharged and victimized by their own government are eligible to be made whole from this fund. Why is that wrong?
2: The word that Ted Cruz just used was apparently, according to this document, which implies to me that he hasn't even seen the document. It doesn't make any difference anyway. It's illegal. Donald Trump cannot sue himself. He cannot settle with himself. There is no adversary in this proceeding.
0: John,
2: I mean, either we have laws or we don't. Chris.
0: Now, John, I say this with all due respect. You are focused on President Trump's involvement in suing the Internal Revenue Service for its, by the way, documented bias against conservatives, which is also illegal. Okay, so Lois Lerner has never been punished. That's wrong. But what this fund was set up to do was to help average Americans. Are you willing to shaft Americans who are entitled to be made whole after government abuse simply out of your disdain for President Trump? Yes or no?
2: My disdain for President Trump has nothing to do with this.
0: Well, that's all you've mentioned. That's all you've mentioned is Trump. You've not come off of President Trump. Can you deal with the fund that is supposed to be, that's supposed to make your fellow citizens whole after established and known and adjudicated government abuse? Can you deal with that?
2: You are assuming facts, not in evidence.
0: That's
2: You're
0: not true.
2: You're assuming that this fund would be used for that. I am 100% for the pardons. One of two or three good things that Donald Trump has done in his second term as president was to pardon all the people that were wrongfully convicted of their January 6th activity and tortured in prison.
0: Fair enough.
2: One of the few good things he's done, Chris.
0: No, wait. You just articulated some of the abuses, the gulags that were set up in Washington, D.C., the grandma who walked through and sat down and prayed in the Capitol was charged the largest fine ever levied against an American citizen for that action, and you and I have both agreed that's not justice. So what is that woman's remedy?
2: The answer is so obvious, Chris. Her remedy is Donald Trump is in charge of the Department of Justice.
0: No, he's
2: not. Her remedy is for her to sue the federal government for abuse of power. Donald Trump is in charge of the Department of Justice, and he orders them to settle for a reasonable amount with that woman. No judgment fund is needed.
0: You can't.
2: That is the remedy. It is the obvious remedy.
0: The DOJ is supposed to be an independent agency, and you're talking about average, everyday Americans who don't have the money or the ability to combat the federal government with a limitless, bottomless pit of money to throw at it. So that's what you just articulated was the fund.
2: You're just making stuff up.
0: No, I'm not making stuff up. When a guy like General Flynn can, a guy like him, a decorated general can lose his home, can lose his savings, can get wiped out financially by an agenda-driven government that has made an enemy of its people. Come on, what are everyday Americans going to do in response to this stuff? And that's what the fund was set up to do, to make victims of abusive government run by socialists and Marxists, to make them whole. What you just articulated, John, is the fund. It is the fund. Everything you just said. President Trump said, look, if you were victimized by the government, this is the settlement we're announcing for you. He just did all of that for all of the myriad, and I'm talking myriad, abuses of the American people. at the hands of socialists and Marxists, the very Marxists that John Cornyn wants to surrender us to, that Tom Tillis wants to surrender us to. Folks, our last interview on Election Day from one of the candidates, Chip Roy, candidate for Attorney General of Texas, in next on The Voice.

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1: Breaking news this hour from Town Hall. I'm Rich Thomason. Secretary of State Rubio says there are details yet to be ironed out in talks with Iran.
2: Speaking from India, Rubio says the sides are working on an outline.
3: Suffice it to say that some progress has been made, significant progress, although not final progress has been made.
2: Regional officials say the deal would gradually reopen the Strait of Hormuz and see the U.S. blockade of Iranian ports end. Iran would give up its stockpile of highly enriched uranium. At Arlington National Cemetery, President Trump mentioned those who were killed fighting Iran.
4: We lost 13 wonderful souls, wonderful special people.
2: The president said there could be no 4th of July without America's armed forces, and there could be no Independence Day without Memorial Day. Ed Donahue, Washington.
1: And U.S. forces launched a new series of strikes on Iranian military targets. An evacuation order lifted for some of those evacuated from their homes near a chemical storage tank that was in danger of exploding in Southern California.
5: It's not over yet. We still have work to do.
1: Orange County Fire Chief Craig Covey.
5: There's two things that we're going to be still doing an operational operation on. Number one, we still have to mitigate a fire and very small explosion concern, and also a spill potential.
1: President Trump's endorsement has carried a good deal of weight in recent GOP primaries. Today we'll see how things go in Texas, where incumbent U.S. Senator John Cornyn is facing a runoff against Trump-endorsed Ken Paxton. The winner will face Democrat James Tallarico in the general election. From Texas to Georgia to the Carolinas, forecasters say flash flooding is possible today. Much of the South swamped by torrential rains. And four people are dead after a train collided with a school bus in northern Belgium. On Wall Street, Dow futures 308 points higher, NASDAQ futures up 309. More on these stories at townhall.com.
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10: Military planners always assumed that if a war with Iran began, the Iranians would attempt to take the Persian Gulf hostage and close the Straits of Hormuz. What nobody expected was that the Iranians would be allowed to export while America's allies, the Saudis, Kuwaitis, the UAE, and occasionally Qatar, would be blocked. A sort of mutually assured destruction was expected to provide enough leverage on Iran to keep the straits open. Yet, for a brief period, they were allowed to export their own crude and charge a ransom to anyone else wanting to do the same. That is, until the U.S. Navy stepped in with a blockade of its own on all Iranian exports, including crude oil. In just a few weeks, Iranian storage will max out, leaving Iranian oil producers with no other choices but to shut in oil wells permanently, damaging their ability to fund their economy, pay their military, and bankroll their terrorist proxies. The cutoff would be close to 100%, a huge blow if continued. Which is why,
11: Even though Democrats in Congress attempted to hand the Iranians a victory by pulling funding from our military, the United States will successfully force the Iranians to yield and concede to open the straits and end their nuclear weapons program, one way or another. Despite the media fawning over the brilliance of Iranian strategy, the Iranians will lose. Despite his political opponents rooting for U.S. strategy to fail, President Trump has bent the arc of history and dealt a homicidal regime a blow it will take decades to recover. The American people have not supported this war, and high gas prices will harm Republican chances in November. But the prospects of a deal on America's terms should result in us doing a lot better than most people think. I'm Ben Strusand, and that's my view.
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14: But it ain't about how hard you hit. It's about how hard you can get hit and keep moving forward. How much you can take and keep moving forward.

0: happy election day, folks. It is the runoff election. We've got a lot of crucial races, and tried to get everybody we could in last week, folks. Those who I was convinced were legitimate Republicans and not Democrats. So, and one, we just couldn't get the schedule worked out, so we had to push it to election day, and that's my final guest in this runoff cycle, Congressman Chip Roy. He's the effective conservative who represents the 21st Congressional District in the great state of Texas, serving on the House Judiciary Rules and Budget Committees as a policy chair for the Freedom Caucus, running in the runoff election to be the next Attorney General of the great state of Texas. Congressman, welcome back. Good to have you.
1: Good morning, Chris. How are you?
0: Doing great, sir. Look, I'm going to ask you basically the same questions I asked your opponent, Mays Middleton. Why Attorney General? Why do you want to do this?
1: Well, Chris, look, I could have continued to serve in the United States Congress, where I feel like we've moved the needle substantially in a conservative direction, from the speaker's fight to fighting to hold spending in check and flat to fighting for liberty through foreign intelligence surveillance reform and stopping warrantless searches, to importantly working to secure the border, and obviously I'm the lead author of the Save America Act. I can go down the laundry list of things, and the big beautiful bill being probably the most important, which took enormous work on my part to deliver for and alongside President Trump. So much so that I have a California PAC running $1 million of ads against me to try to, quote, end my political career because I delivered the Green New Scam subsidies. And my opponent doesn't like to talk about that, but that's the truth. The reason I'm running for Attorney General is because Texas is under attack. We're under attack by Islamists who want to take our state away from us. We're under attack by people who want to put criminals on our streets and Marxists who want to remake our state. We're under attack by illegals coming across our border and by corporations who want to buy up our land and our cattle and our ranches and our farms and, frankly, our hospitals. And I'm sick of it. And I'm an attorney, an actual attorney who's been in court, someone who's actually gotten before a judge, who's actually put bad guys in jail, who's actually been the first assistant attorney general and managed sophisticated litigation for victories for the state of Texas. My opponent's never been in court. He's never practiced law. He's never done the job that he's asking people to hire him for. I don't view this as a stepping stone to become governor, and I haven't used any money that I inherited to try to buy the election. What I've done is gone out, hard work, tried to earn the votes of the people of Texas, raise money, run a campaign that I'm proud of, and then deliver for the people of Texas. And that's my goal as Attorney General. We don't have any time to waste for on-the-job training. We've got to have someone in there day one who can defend the state. Chris, we will not have a state of Texas if we allow the Marxists and the Islamists to continue to do what they're doing to our great state.
0: Yeah, and you know, you actually answered my second question, which was what experience do you bring to the table? So that leads me to the, you know, as you know, Ken Paxton has remade the Attorney General's office in Texas into an effective fighting force for the Constitution, for the rule of law. In 1 week, actually 1.5 weeks, Ken Paxton announcing a settlement with Texas Children's, suing Netflix, opening investigations of the Dallas Sheriff's Office for sanctuary city policies. Will you be as aggressive?
1: Well, absolutely. And in fact, when we kicked off his office, we hired the team to do it. We developed a team that is one of the best teams that we've been able to assemble, many of whom have gone on to be Trump appointees, right, as you cycle through. The best indication of a team is what they do after and where they go. And, you know, for example, a lot of my staff, I've actually kept about half my staff in Congress, which is huge for a congressman, over 7 years. But my other staff right now is a Trump appointee to be the deputy over at the Office of Management and Budget. The people we hired, for example, we hired in the AG's office when I was with Ken, Bernie McNamee went on to be a FERC commissioner for President Trump. Brantley Starr went on to be a Trump-appointed federal judge. I go down the laundry list. That's what you got to do and be able to build a team to do it. Attorney General Paxton is a very smart lawyer, and he knows how to pick the right cases and the right fight, and that's what it takes, and that's what I'll do. The issues that he's taking on, they're core and they're critical. But, and I mean this actually with respect and agreement, you have to have that onslaught to go win. Like, we've got to go take down Plyler versus Doe. We have to go win the Battle of Islam. We've just started. You could file 1,000 cases, but you've got to win the overarching case, which is that Islam is a political ideology that is destroying our people. You've got people in Dearborn, Michigan, and up in Minneapolis, Muslims who are trying to say church bells have to stop ringing, Chris.
0: Yeah.
1: That's happening right now in America.
0: I know.
1: It's coming to Collin County. It's happening right there. And how on earth can we allow that to happen to Texas? And you're going to have an attorney general willing to pick that fight and mean it and take the arrows for taking that position, which I've done. There's a reason I'm supported by virtually every person who's a leader on the fight against Islam in America.
0: You know what? And you brought up Plyler versus Doe. And folks, those of you who don't know what Plyler versus Doe is, it was a decision that was handed down by the Supreme Court in response to states that said our taxpayers should not be funding the education of illegal aliens. And fake Republicans teamed up with the Uniparty, with socialists and Marxists, to say that American citizens, and they sued and the Supreme Court agreed, that Americans are responsible for educating every child on planet Earth so long as they can break into the country, so long as they can get here onto our soil. And that is something, Mr. Roy, that you want to revisit and have overturned. Why?
1: Well, look, remember that that is a case that came out of Texas, 1982, okay? So we're talking, what is that, 44 years ago?
0: Yeah.
1: In the state of Texas, I think East Texas, I'm pulling that from memory, but it doesn't really matter. Might have been West. But in Texas, where a school district was saying, hey, why are our people having to pay their property taxes to fund the education of an illegal alien child? That was the question. And the people said, we don't want to do that. And the state of Texas said, we don't want to do that. The Supreme Court came in and said, in a unbelievably egregiously bad ruling, oh, we're going to acknowledge that these are people who can be removed and the federal government can remove them from our country. But while they're here, we in our infinite wisdom in the Supreme Court are going to tell you, Texas, you must pay for their education. They made up a policy in violation of our rights under the Constitution to be able to, you know, manage our own affairs at home. While they're failing to do the job, they being the federal government, secure the border.
0: Yep.
1: So we need to kill that opinion because it was made.

0: beat up every bit as bad, although maybe not as morally reprehensibly as abortion. It was every bit as bad as Roe versus Wade, legally speaking. It was made up. You read the opinion, you can tell it's made up. If we don't stand up against those kinds of things, we can't win. The magnet is going to overwhelm our ability to continue to secure the border. Right now, we're getting a little fat and happy that we have a Donald Trump, Tom Homan, you know, now Secretary Mullen, all the great men and women in ICE and Border Patrol, and we assume the border is going to stay secure. Chris, you and I both know it will not. There will be a weaker Republican, there will be a bad Democrat in charge, and then Texas will be left to fend for itself.
1: Again.
0: Think about that when you choose your attorney general.
1: Yeah, and by the way, folks, the argument that was made by the Supreme Court was semantic. They actually said, well, the framers of the Constitution and the amendments to the Constitution didn't say citizens, they said persons. Thus, Americans must pay for every illegal alien. It was just an abhorrent ruling. I agree with the congressman. Congressman Chip Roy, our guest right now, folks, 21st Congressional District here in Texas. He's running to be the next Attorney General of the great state of Texas. The job you seek was made harder by an equally stupid ruling by the Criminal Court of Appeals that said the Attorney General can't prosecute voter fraud in the state of Texas. That was partially undone by a fake Republican-dominated Texas House. They said that the AG can now pursue criminal voter fraud, but the Attorney General still can't go in and make sure that the laws are being obeyed in the various municipalities in Texas. Doesn't the Attorney General, Mr. Roy, need to have full authority to prosecute compliance with the law and criminal activity when it comes to election law?
0: Yes, completely. And as you know, one of the signature pieces of legislation that I've authored in the U.S. House of Representatives is the Save America Act. I'm the lead author. Been working with the Trump administration, worked with Stephen Miller and others before. President Trump was elected in 2024 to draft it in the spring of 2024 alongside Cleta Mitchell, one of the best election lawyers in the nation, who has endorsed me. We believe that this was critically important. Now, there's so many elements to election integrity, right? Mm-hmm. We're trying to deal with the citizenship and voter ID question nationally to stop the states that are engaging in fraud and to facilitate red states to be able to prevent fraud. Right now, we're prohibited under federal law to do all the things we need to do. So that's a federal issue that mm-hmm. we're fighting for. And by the way, as Attorney General, I will fight to litigate that even if we are unsuccessful in getting the Senate to do what it should do to pass it, right, as they hide behind the fake filibuster. But back to the point in Texas, yes. And in fact, I don't think the legislature was as clear and went as strong as it needed to go in its response, right? I think it was a bit of a kind of a half response. And we need a full, unfettered, grant of power to the Office of Attorney General to ensure that we can do what we need to do to go out and root out fraud and to be able to protect our election. And, like, that's where it has to be. If you allow it to be local and regional, it's not going to get the job done. We've got to have statewide full assurance of our integrity. And by the way, I think we need to kind of put a bow around our entire election process. We need same-day voting. Right? We need, or as close to it as you can have. We need to have paper ballots, or at worst case, a machine ballot, you know, manual. Like, I remember when I first voted, you pulled the lever.
1: Yeah.
0: And I'd rather be fighting over a few hanging chads than allowing the Marxists or our enemies to get into the voting machine and having impact of them on the internet, which we know is happening. So we need to get back to that. We need to eliminate any games with any kind of mail-in ballots. We need to make sure that we've got the integrity necessary to count elections, that we know who's doing it. All of those issues need to be fixed, and you need an Office of Attorney General fully empowered to do it. Oh, by the way, we also need to have, ensure we have closed primaries, another important issue.
1: Closed primaries.
0: Make sure the legislature fixes.
1: Yeah, amen to that. Last thing I have for you is about your current job and where it mixes with conservative versus Republican politics, because, as you know, the Republican Party is now defined today, and this is not the America First Trump administration notwithstanding. They have their own separate idea that Democrats ought to be opposed, but the Mitch McConnell, John Cornyn type Republican Party, which believes that a good Republican is one who finds a Democrat butt cheek on which to firmly plant their lips. I have been railing all weekend long about the Republican Party voting with Marxists to kill first ICE and Border Patrol funding, and then promising that they will refund it in reconciliation, but the fake Republicans like Bill Cassidy and Tom Tillis and others having a hissy fit over this justice fund for the victims of oppressive government under Democrats, using that as the excuse not to fund the second reconciliation bill and our protection with ICE and Border Patrol. Your thoughts on fake Republicans torpedoing the America First agenda?
0: There's so many examples it's impossible to keep up with, and there's so many ways in which it'd be a handful of us in Washington trying to battle what we call the swamp or establishment or, you know, rhinos or whatever you want to say. It's a never-ending 24/7 battle, and the Freedom Caucus has been at the core of it. And obviously, the president's team and his administration has been fighting it every single day. And where we get in difficult spots is where the president has to figure out how to execute. And hey, guys, we got to get something done because he's the president; he has to execute. And Congress and weak rhinos and the establishment Republicans stand in the way. And that's when things get sticky. And there's one thing I want to address here, Chris. Those of us who are tugging everything to the right, trying to figure out when we can land the plane that we've sufficiently gotten enough done to deliver alongside a president who needs to execute, is always the tough line. So a year ago, when the Big Beautiful Bill was moving forward, right? And we had put in full repeals of the Green New Scam subsidies, $1 trillion, $1.2 trillion of Green New Scam subsidies or more. And Lisa Murkowski and Susan Collins and Tom Tillis and the usual suspects pulled him out. I and three other Republicans voted no on the Big Beautiful Bill for a temporary four-day stretch in order to force everybody back to the table to deliver on something the president wanted us to deliver on, but was, you know, watching the clock saying, we got to get the tax cuts done. So we fought through it, and we were able to get about $600 or $700 billion of those Green New Scam subsidies put back, repeals of the subsidies put back in the bill. That takes work. It takes leadership. It takes being willing to take the arrows to deliver and figure out how and when to land the plane, right? What is going to be enough? What is enough warrantless surveillance reforms for us to get on FISA when the president as an executive needs FISA to go after bad guys? And the president's looking at you saying, guys, I want you to, you know, fix FISA, but I need it. I need to go after bad guys. Mr. President, we agree with you, but we got to fix and stop the establishment in the deep state from sticking it to you. If you talk about ICE and Border Patrol, we are the ones out there leading. And God bless Mike Johnson. We stood up, you know, 3 months ago and we said, why are we isolating DHS? Why are we isolating Border Patrol and ICE? We had to deal with the Senate. And the president's like, look, we need to get this done. I got to fund this part of government. We'll go figure it out. All right, Mr. President, we're all going to work together and figure this out. And now here we are, and we had it ready last week, and the Senate stuck it to us. With, like some of us predicted, by the way, that, oh, my gosh, you're going to let those rhinos stick it to us. So now when we get back next week, we're going to have to fight them hard, tooth and nail, to get the full funding done on a reconciliation package, because that's what we deal with every day, every issue, guns, border, spending. The establishment right now, they want to have amnesty. We want to codify the reforms that we passed last Congress in H.R. 2, to parole, to asylum, to catch and release. We haven't done that yet.
1: I know.
0: We haven't done any of
1: that yet. I know.
0: And we're fighting tooth and nail for it because of the frickin' rhinos in the establishment. And I get a little frustrated when people look at us and say, well, why aren't you delivering? We're waking up all day, every day, trying to figure out how to get it done.
1: Yeah, and you know, I think the one thing that's missing is holding, the Republican Party refuses to hold its own. Name names. You know, they refuse to. John Thune gets up in front of the country and says, well, we don't have the votes. Who? Tell us who. And he refuses because he wants to protect them. So he wants to protect those who betray their own voters. And that the nature of my last question is more historical, more philosophical. I, as a conservative, am offended by John Thune, by John Cornyn, by those in the Republican Party who think themselves to be superior to our founding fathers. I believe our founding fathers were smart, educated, and committed people, committed to a different system of government that is of, by, and for the people. And let's be frank, the current Senate leadership is not. So where are you?
0: Can I give you another example?
1: Sure, please.
0: Yeah, so go back to 2010. Do you remember when we were at that point, we were trying to get conservatives elected in the wake of the Obama during the Tea Party revolution, right?
1: Sure.
0: Marco Rubio was running against a guy named Charlie Crist. The Republican establishment wanted Charlie Crist, who ended up being a Democrat who ran against DeSantis. We wanted Mike Lee over Bob Bennett in Utah.
1: Yes.
0: The establishment wanted Bob Bennett, Mitch McConnell's close friend. Then you had Kentucky. Then you had Texas. You had Ted Cruz and David Dewhurst in 2012.
1: Yep.
0: I was an early supporter of Ted Cruz when other people were saying don't, right? You can't do that. Who is he? Who is that guy? Fast forward, and then Ken Paxton was running for Attorney General in 2014 against Dan Branch. You remember that?
1: I do.
0: Some of us were early supporters of Ken over Dan Branch because he had gone against the speaker. He had challenged the status quo in Austin. Fast forward, you had President Trump. Then you fast forward, you had the founding of the Freedom Caucus. Fast forward, right? This has been a 15-year battle, and we're winning. Chris, that's what I want to say. We're winning because of President Trump's leadership, because of the existence of things like the Freedom Caucus, which didn't used to exist, because we've gotten conservatives elected, because we're working through and making changes as we speak. We're making changes. The question is, are they fast enough? Because we got to get things changed. We can't let them hide behind 60 votes. We can't let them hide behind excuses in Washington to not deliver, or we'll have no country left. So, yes, it's been an ongoing fight. I remember sitting in front of Mitch McConnell, all these establishment hacks, when they voted for the very broken, unconstitutional Voting Rights Act reauthorization that the Supreme Court has now struck down twice.
1: Yep.
0: Because it was being used to draw those bad lines, because it was being used to force preclearance among states like Texas on 50-year-old data. I wrote a lot of the minority views that the Supreme Court ultimately used to strike that stuff down. And I'm proud of all of that. And I'm proud that a lot of my work has been cited in court. And those are the things that are going to matter for the Office of Attorney General. But to answer your question, if we can't beat back the establishment in Washington, and dare I say it, Chris, the swamp in Austin,
1: yes,
0: that has massive establishment problems in Austin, Texas, that we've got to have leadership in Austin to continue to fight to make sure Texas is as good as we like to think it is.
1: I think Republicans who support Democrats are doing Republican wrong, but that's just me. Congressman Chip Roy, everybody, he's running for Attorney General here in the great state of Texas. Congressman, I know your message is going to be get out there and vote, and if folks want to help you do that, where can they go?
0: ChipRoy.com or follow us on X/Twitter at ChipRoyTX, ChiproyTX. Appreciate it, Chris. God bless you. God is good. God is in charge. We've got to go make sure the state of Texas is as strong as it can be for our kids and grandkids. Honored to be in the fight. You know, when you're in the arena, you take the arrows, right? It is what it is. And I'm happy to do it because I love this state and I love this country. Appreciate the opportunity.
1: Best of luck. Thank you, sir. Telephone number is 281-558-5738, 281-558-KSEV. I'm expecting another phone call, folks, an inspirational one, in case you're contemplating not getting out there and voting today. Hang around for that phone call, will you? Back in a minute. 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
10: Thomas Smith's opponent for the Court of Criminal Appeals tried to buy the March primary election. That didn't work. But now she's back, hiding her years of working for a George Soros DA and for the judge who took away the Attorney General's power to prosecute election fraud. She even recruited Democrats to vote in our primary. Unlike his opponent, Thomas Smith is a lifelong conservative Republican who stands firm for law and order and election integrity. Thomas Smith is the most experienced candidate to keep Texas families safe. Unlike his opponent, Thomas has earned his endorsements, including the Texas Eagle Forum, the Czar Michael Berry, the Montgomery County Tea Party, and the Conservative Coalition of Harris County. Thomas is the conservative fighter we need to stop judicial activism and pay-to-play politics. Vote Thomas Smith for the Texas Court of Criminal Appeals, Place 3. Thank you for your attention to this matter. 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
11: From the KSEV Weather Center, today expect a mix of sun and clouds with a chance of a thunderstorm in some areas this afternoon, reaching a high of 88. Tonight will be cloudy and humid with another chance of a thunderstorm with temperatures dropping to a low of 74. Tomorrow will not be as warm but remain humid with periods of heavy rain and thunderstorms possible, so be on the lookout for flash flooding with a high of 79. Thursday will stay humid with the possibility of a thunderstorm. The day will start cloudy, then transition to a mix of sun and clouds in the afternoon, reaching a high of 86. With the KSEV Weather Center forecast, I'm AccuWeather meteorologist Joe Lundberg.

0: primary election day, and you know, it's all over but shouting. Now it's up to you folks, and if you want different results from government, if you're tired of Republicans winning and the Democrats win, and then Democrats win and the Democrats win, if you're tired of Democrat policies and leftist policies always winning no matter which party it is, you've got to change the Republicans you're sending to Capitol Hill. If you want change, if you're happy with the managed decline of the United States, then vote John Cornyn. If you're happy with the managed decline of the United States and the loss of your rights and the erosion of your rights and illegal aliens flooding the country and your money flowing out of your pocket to the illegal aliens, then vote John Cornyn. If you don't like that, if you don't want to continue to watch your country go down the toilet bowl, perhaps you go a different course. Perhaps you go with this man, Ken Paxton. Ken Paxton now joining me with his Election Day message. Sir, I am so glad you carved out the time. As I said, it's all done but the shouting right now. So why don't you give us your closing argument and your message to voters out there who may be considering going out to vote today?
1: I think you did a pretty good job of explaining the situation we're in. We've got a Republican that aids and abets the Democrats. He helped Joe Biden pass some very significant legislation which restricted our Second Amendment rights, which, but for him, wouldn't have happened. And then, of course, he helped Joe Biden bring Afghan refugees who were unvetted to settle Texas. And he's always encouraged amnesty, and that's what he believes. He's an open border guy that fought against President Trump's border wall, said it was ridiculous and that it wouldn't work and that we shouldn't do it. And then, of course, he also suggested that President Trump should not be reelected. This is the guy that goes and does the establishment work for Mitch McConnell. I ran to give Texas another opportunity, somebody different that would not do those things, would not help Joe Biden, that would fight with President Trump instead of against them. So John can cover all that up in ads. We've seen it. You know, $140 million, $150 million, whatever it was that came from D.C. to help him do this. The idea from them is, from the establishment, is we'll spend the money and we'll convince the voters that John is something he's not, which is conservative and looking out for Texas. And then they'll try to convince us that I'm bad and we'll use that money and we control the elections with money. I want to send the message that no, you don't. Texans are going to decide this and it's going to be based on what people actually do.
0: I'm glad you brought that up. Since I've known you, you have been a law and order, constitutional conservative, and I want to take folks back to the 2020 election. And when John Cornyn was saying that the time had passed President Trump by, you, Attorney General Ken Paxton, were bringing lawsuits against four states who didn't follow their election laws. It was what some were calling was novel legal theory, but it wasn't. It was Texas saying, hey, we expect states to follow their election laws, and is it possible to have a fair election when you violate your own laws? I suppose it is, but it's also equally plausible that you had an unfair election where not every eligible voter had one vote. So that's what you were doing. You've never stopped fighting for justice, and that's what has earned you my endorsement. That is what has earned the respect and admiration of so many Texans. You've not abandoned us the way John Cornyn has. How do you read it?
1: No, it's exactly right. He was not out fighting for the election integrity issues that we fought for during that election. He's still not. He still didn't even believe that there's a problem, when in reality we know that there was mail-in ballot fraud everywhere, and every single one of those Democratic counties in the swing states, we know that that's what happened, and yet he will not acknowledge it, and he will not even fight to pass the Save America Act. I put him under one challenge. I said, look, you haven't delivered anything in 42 years, nothing. I mean, and I've asked Texans across the state for the last 14 months, can you name, in every meeting, whether it's one person or thousands, can you name something good John's accomplished for us or for the country? No one's ever done it. So I challenged him and said, okay, do this one thing. I'll consider getting out if you'll pass the most important legislation that I think exists, and that's the Save America Act that would protect our elections in all these Democratic states, which will allow us to continue to have Republican majorities and good governance. And yet, John, what did he do? He gave lip service to it for the first time ever, because he had to, because he was in a primary. He wanted to convince the voters of Texas, yes, I believe in this stuff. He gave lip service to passing it, but what did they actually do? And what did he actually do? He went on vacation for 2 weeks. Then he came back for a week and went back on vacation. And so, and never said a word about it again. Kept his mouth shut, did not want to talk about it, wanted to look like he was for it. And this is the whole problem with John Cornyn. He wants to convince us that he's for us. I'm for you. I'm for you. When he goes back to Washington, he's not for us. And that's what needs to change.
0: Amen to that. And I was watching some Amazon content, and he has these ads up on Amazon that picture him being praised by President Trump as if President Trump's endorsing him. This is the charlatan that John Cornyn is. This is the depravity of the fake Republicans who run his campaign, the fake Americans, in my humble opinion, who run his campaign. They're out there trying to sell something that isn't real. But you are the Trump-endorsed candidate, correct?
1: That is exactly right. For the last 14 months, John has run these commercials, even after the Trump endorsement, trying to tell people a lie. I am supported by Donald Trump. He loves me. The truth is, Donald Trump said it yesterday, I think, in a tweet. He said, John Cornyn doesn't deliver. John Cornyn wasn't loyal to me. That's what he said. I don't hear John Cornyn telling people the truth about what Donald Trump actually said. He tries to mislead people because he wants to win at any cost. He's willing to say anything. He would do anything to win this race. He would destroy me, my family, anybody he had to win this race. Guess what? Texans have figured it out, and he's not going to win. And Karl Rove and that whole clan are going to be done.
0: You know, you brought up Karl Rove and the George Bush legacy. And Cornyn is the last of that crowd, the sellout crowd, the individual who has more in common with communists and leftists than they do with the American people. And you can see it in what Tom Tillis is doing and what Bill Cassidy is doing with this fund that was set up by the president to make whole victims of the federal government who were attacked by the federal government illegally and improperly. And you, being an attorney general, knew exactly what these people had to endure. It is this prioritizing of socialists and Marxists and the swamp and these individuals on Capitol Hill, the institution of the Senate, which is a failed institution the way it is currently arrayed. I have said the reason why they don't want you up there is because you're a man who not only has a history of delivering for the people, and it's that you will pressure and you'll bring the proper pressure for them to deliver for the American people. And they don't want that. They want to collect their $174,000 and all their ill-gotten gains, join hands and lock arms with socialists and Marxists, and continue to rape the country three ways from Sunday. And it's something that you're not interested in doing, and nor have you been doing your entire career. Do you think that's the genesis of their opposition to you, or maybe I'm not reading something that you have discovered?
1: No, I think you're exactly right. They're used to controlling things. They don't care about the people of Texas. The money is to get John Cornyn elected, for the most part, has come through Washington, D.C. They have special rules to allow them to raise unlimited money. They limit challengers, and the idea is no one can ever beat us because we can outspend you. We can bury you with negative ads. We can lie about our positions. And then I can go back up here and I can do whatever Mitch McConnell wants me to do. And I can ignore President Trump. As a matter of fact, I will not be helpful at all to President Trump. Once his primary is over, I will be on the other side and I will be a thorn in his side. That will be John Cornyn. And you can watch. As soon as his primary is over, he is going to be a thorn in the side of President Trump. And that was going to be true no matter what President Trump did. That is the real John Cornyn. We've had the fake John Cornyn for 14 months. But we're going to get the real John Cornyn back after Election Day. And watch. You will see it starting tonight.
0: Okay. Attorney General Ken Paxton, your message to voters out there, those who may be on the fence, should I go out there and vote? Should I make the time today? What is your message, sir?
1: My message is this. If we don't, from Texas, send the message that we want something different from our Congress, from our Senate, particularly our Senate, that we want people that represent our values, that will go fight for us, rather than just sending a guy up there that is not going to fight for us, he's going to fight against us, and he's going to lie to us every single day. We have a choice. I ran for that choice. I worked really hard for the last 14 months to try to give Texans a choice. They haven't had one for 24 years. He's been in office for 42 years. He's been in the Senate for 24. He wants to be there for 30. No one's ever done that. But he doesn't have a reason to do it other than his own personal power. And I want to change that. I want to go up there, and I want to represent Texas.
0: From my own part, Mr. Attorney General, since I started supporting you for your first run for AG all those many years ago, you've never let Texas down. You've never stopped defending me and mine, and that's the only criteria I am using this election. How well has somebody who calls himself a Republican defended me and mine from socialist and Marxist, anti-American, kook, freaks, and nuts? You have never stopped defending us. You have my thanks. You have all my prayers, sir. And thank you very much for your time today.
1: Well, thanks for having me on, and I really encourage your listeners to go out and vote today for me and others, and bring a friend, bring a family member. Make sure your friends go vote, because it's going to be a low turnout relative to even the primary. So you're going to be voting for 20, 25 people, because only about 5% of the registered voters will actually turn out for the runoff.
0: Understood. Yeah, bring a family member or 10, folks, to the polls. Mr. Attorney General, thank you.
1: Thank you.
0: Telephone number is 281-558-5738, 281-558-KSEV. All right, kids. Well, there you go. I'm not sure how much more needs to be said, but I'm going to say it. I have a list of John Cornyn, of sound bites of John Cornyn. I want you all to hear it. In case you're tempted to believe all these stupid, lying ads he's been running, we've got the facts from the horse's mouth, or in John.

0: In God, family, and country. 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I'm Kevin O'Hara. 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
4: 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That's why Governor Greg Abbott and Lieutenant Governor Dan Patrick have endorsed Jim Wright's re-election to Railroad Commissioner. 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

0: Are those who are there there, actually? Or only, okay. Mark, welcome to the Salcedo Show. What do you say?
1: Hey, Chris. I didn't mind waiting, getting to hear Mr. Paxton. Just got finished voting and, of course, voted for Ken. And as a result of Ted Cruz's endorsement of Chip Roy, I hate to say this, but I was a little uneducated around the Mays Middleton candidate. I voted for Chip Roy, changed my vote from the primary, so let's hope that he is successful today. And I'm curious, I'm sure you speak to Ted Cruz, or he probably follows what you do. Wondering why Cruz didn't step out and endorse Ken Paxton, knowing that Cruz is a constitutionalist, and quite honestly, in my opinion, he is the epitome of representative for the state of Texas.
0: I'm
1: just curious.
0: I don't know.

0: why he didn't.
1: I don't know.
0: Endorse.
1: I've been trying to get Senator Cruz on the program. He's got some new staff members. There is conjecture out there that he may want to run for president. So appearing on your Liberty Loving Latinos show may not be conducive with somebody who may be moving toward the center. You know, that's what you're told. Conventional wisdom is when you're running for president, you go toward the center. I don't know why I've not been able to get Senator Cruz on the show, but we're going to continue to try.
0: Yeah, well, that worked well.
1: Go ahead.
0: That worked well against Donald Trump. I said that worked well against Donald Trump moving to the center. If I'm Ted, I just stand by my convictions and stay firmly as far right as he needs to prior to the right-wing fanatic, if you will. But I'm just curious because I think his endorsement would carry a lot of weight in the state of Texas.
1: Yeah, it would. It absolutely would. Thank you, Mark. Appreciate the call. Folks, just in case you're on the fence about John Cornyn or Ted Cruz, let me just remind you who John Cornyn is. Here is his favorite dance partner in the United States House of Representatives, folks. Not my words. John Cornyn's words.
2: Now, listen, I'm about to tell all of MSNBC a secret. I actually don't hate Senator Cornyn at all. And right now, what we have is a senator who actually is a real Republican who's doing everything that he can to make it seem like he's a MAGA Republican so that he can get through his primary. But Senator Cornyn, this is not him. This is somebody that sat on our Supreme Court in the state of Texas. This is somebody who typically works in a very bipartisan way, unlike Senator Cruz. This is somebody who is literally doing everything that he can to hopefully get some of that MAGA base. And so Senator Cornyn knows that the FBI can't get involved and ain't gonna get involved as it relates to some little civil situation that was signed off on by the Speaker of the Texas House, but the MAGA base won't know that.
1: That's right. So John Cornyn is a con man trying to get all of you folks out there who are America first into voting for him again. Now, if you oppose John Cornyn, if you don't agree with John Cornyn, he says, well, you must be on the Paxton payroll.
3: What do you have to say to the Americans who are questioning why President Trump should endorse you when many say that you've been vehemently against his agenda?
4: Do you speak for all these Americans? I don't understand.
3: Yeah, actually, I do.
4: Yeah.
3: Many people are asking this question. Do you have a response? I mean, I've been borderline pro-amnesty, red flag laws.
4: Are you being paid? Anti-border. Are you being paid by the Paxton campaign?
1: Okay, yeah, because there's only one way you could ever oppose a rhino, folks, who gets up every day and tries to find a Democrat butt cheek to plant their lips. There's only one way. You must be getting paid, right? For those of you, if you disagree with socialists and Marxists like Tom Tillis and Chuck Toomer, then you must be getting paid. Because all these Cornyn supporters and John Cornyn, they would never dream of opposing Democrats. Here's John Cornyn calling conservatives radical who are not voting for him. Listen to this.
5: I know Republicans voters, and as I said earlier, really it's a question of who bothers to show up. If only the most radical people show up in the primary, then I think that's going to be a challenge.
1: Yeah, radical. If you believe in constitutional conservatism, folks, you're a radical. If you believe in a strict adherence to the law and the constraints the Constitution places on the federal government, you are a radical to somebody like John Cornyn. John Cornyn, by the way, how many of you support the border wall? Border agents say it's a force multiplier for them to stop criminal illegal immigration. John Cornyn hates the border wall. He voted to defund the border wall, folks.
3: He needs to do tomorrow night to make some headway, because the approval disapproval on the wall, those numbers have been about the same for 2.5 years. What can he say tomorrow night that will convince people to move in his direction?
4: Well, Dana, I think, you know, coming from Texas with the 1,200-mile common border with Mexico, the idea of a wall is somewhat off-putting to a lot of people.
1: Oh, yes, off-putting. Yeah, here's John Cornyn expressing his love for amnesty for criminal illegal aliens. He wants to reward them and keep them in your neighborhoods, folks.
6: The proposal we made included border security, interior enforcements, improvements in the E-Verify system, and a path to legal status for DACA recipients and limits on certain type of chain migration.
1: Oh,
6: members of the Republican conference, including myself, indicated a willingness to continue to negotiate and said this was our starting point.
1: Yes, our starting point. Rewarding criminals. And by the way, if those criminals come in and want to harm you and your family, John Cornyn is working to make sure you're disarmed.
6: I trust the states to make their own decisions, and 16 states have decided to pass red flag laws.
1: He trusts California, folks. John Cornyn trusts California to pass unconstitutional gun grabs. He trusts Illinois. He trusts New York. And he wants to, and he voted, and he came up with a bill to force you Texans to pay for these illegal states to take away illegally firearms from your fellow citizens. John Cornyn did that. That's why he got booed for a solid 30 minutes at the Texas Republican Convention. Cornyn, he is anti-American, but he's pro-amnesty.
6: Tomorrow marks the 10th anniversary of the memorandum that created the DACA program. I've long advocated for a pathway for our DACA recipients.
1: Mm-hmm. A pathway to rewarding DACA recipients. Folks, these are individuals who were tagging along with illegal aliens who broke into America, and John Cornyn says we need to keep them here as a reward so we can send the message to other foreign countries. Come here, drop a baby, and the United States will make those babies legal, even though they are illegal. John Cornyn is prioritizing foreign nationals over you. Here's Charlie Kirk. He knows exactly who, the late Charlie Kirk, I should say. He knows exactly who John Cornyn is.
7: Republican convention. It is simply and purely shocking. He doesn't care about you. He doesn't care about his voters. Any decent person that gets booed by their voters, any decent person that all of a sudden gets rebuked by the very people that gave them political power would stop and say, maybe I'm heading in the wrong direction. And they'd back off. Instead, John Cornyn gets in front of the entire Texas Republican Convention and gets booed. And then he goes back to D.C. and says, I'm going to show those people.
1: And as Ken Paxton just told you, whichever way this primary goes, folks, today, whether he wins or loses, John Cornyn will be unleashed against you, the people of Texas. Why? Because his entire career has been anti-Texas. Here's a Paxton ad touting the Trump endorsement for him. Listen.
8: President Trump has made his choice for Senate. Trump gives his complete and total endorsement to America First patriot Ken Paxton.
9: An attorney general who has really led the way, Ken Paxton. Tremendous guy.
8: Trump says Paxton is a true MAGA warrior who has always delivered. Paxton will help Trump make America bigger, better, and stronger than ever before. Trump endorsed. Texas First. Ken Paxton.
10: I'm Ken Paxton, and I approve this message.
1: Contrast that with Jihad John, with Caliphate Cornyn, folks.
10: I'm Ken Paxton, and I approve this message.
8: Senator John Cornyn has a special place in his heart for radical Islam. Even as Muslim extremists force Sharia law on Texans, Cornyn sides with his friends at groups tied to radical Islamic terror.
5: Thanks to my friends at Islamic Relief USA.
8: Friends who praise Muslim Brotherhood. Cornyn even believes we have a moral obligation to support Muslim mass immigration. And he still thinks he should be our senator?
11: I mean, God willing, inshallah.
1: Inshallah. Get out there and vote, folks. If you want to change things in this country, you can't keep sending the same fake Republicans to Washington. Have a great day. 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

0: Breaking news this hour from Town Hall. I'm Rich Thomason. Secretary of State Rubio says there are details yet to be ironed out in talks with Iran.
1: Speaking from India, Rubio says the sides are working on an outline.
2: Suffice it to say that some progress has been made, significant progress, although not final progress has been made.
1: Regional officials say the deal would gradually reopen the Strait of Hormuz and see the U.S. blockade of Iranian ports end. Iran would give up its stockpile of highly enriched uranium. At Arlington National Cemetery, President Trump mentioned those who were killed fighting Iran.
3: We lost 13 wonderful souls, wonderful special people.
1: The president said there could be no 4th of July without America's armed forces, and there could be no Independence Day without Memorial Day. Ed Donahue, Washington.
0: And U.S. forces launched a new series of strikes on Iranian military targets. An evacuation order lifted for some of those evacuated from their homes near a chemical storage tank that was in danger of exploding in Southern California.
4: It's not over yet. We still have work to do.
0: Orange County Fire Chief Craig Covey.
4: There's two things that we're going to be still doing an operational operation on. Number one, we still have to mitigate a fire and very small explosion concern, and also a spill potential.
0: President Trump's endorsement has carried a good deal of weight in recent GOP primaries. Today we'll see how things go in Texas, where incumbent U.S. Senator John Cornyn is facing a runoff against Trump-endorsed Ken Paxton. The winner will face Democrat James Tallarico in the general election. From Texas to Georgia to the Carolinas, forecasters say flash flooding is possible today. Much of the South swamped by torrential rains. And four people are dead after a train collided with a school bus in northern Belgium. On Wall Street, Dow futures 308 points higher, NASDAQ futures up 309. More on these stories at townhall.com.
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0: Rescuers in Thailand are racing the clock to reach seven people trapped in a cave by flooding.
6: They're hoping that they can just keep pushing away to reach what they expect would be an upper chamber that may be above the water level where they assume these people would have gone for safety, but they won't know. They don't even know if they're alive yet until they reach them. And when you look at the images of the conditions they're working in, they're extremely rough. Tiny cavities they're going into, divers coming out completely covered in mud. They're trying to pump water out, but they're up against these very torrential rains at the moment. So it's an ongoing rescue effort, but at this stage, very unclear what the outcome will be.
0: That's the BBC's Jonathan Head. Firefighters have been battling wildfires in Scotland, and several drowning deaths have been reported as a spring heat wave scorches parts of Western Europe. Temperature records have toppled in the UK, London experiencing a rare tropical night when the temperature remained above 68 degrees. News and analysis, townhall.com.
7: From the KSEV Weather Center, this afternoon expect a mix of sunshine and clouds with a chance of a thunderstorm in the area reaching a high of 88. Tonight will be cloudy and humid with a chance of a late thunderstorm and a low of 75. Tomorrow will be slightly cooler but still humid with periods of heavy rain and a chance of a thunderstorm. There is a risk of flash flooding with a high of 79. Thursday will be humid with a chance of a thunderstorm. The morning will be cloudy with intervals of clouds and sunshine in the afternoon reaching a high of 86. With the KSEV Weather Center forecast, I'm AccuWeather meteorologist Joe Lundberg.
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13: This is the great Brian Kilmeade show, and Griff Jenkins here filling in, pinch hitting for the great Brian Kilmeade. And what an honor. It's never lost on me to sit behind a microphone, particularly on the fastest growing best radio show in the country for a kid that started his career in radio. And I'll tell you, it's fun too, because talk radio has one bread and butter, and that is certainly politics. And down in the Lone Star State today, we have a Texas primary Republican runoff race that has garnered the attention of the country. That is Senator John Cornyn, the incumbent senator there, who has been in office for some 30 years, I believe, now facing off against the Attorney General Ken Paxton, who has had no shortage of personal shortcomings and a lot of baggage coming with it. Didn't look like he was really going to mount a really formidable campaign against Cornyn in the early days, but then he began to rise, and then he got the Trump endorsement. And you can look at so many other primaries where the president's endorsement has been a key factor. That has really changed the trajectory of this race. We don't know where this is going to go. Texans are taking to the ballot boxes literally as we speak today. But many believe that Paxton is probably going to pull out a win, and that would be fascinating. He will face off against a Democrat that many have compared to Beto O'Rourke because of the crazy things that James Tallarico has been saying out there, from everything from saying that there are six sexes instead of two, and that God is non-binary. We're going to dive deeper into the Democrat candidate there, but it's worth laying out the fact that this Trump endorsement has no doubt put Cornyn in a difficult position. And President Trump leaned in even on social media today, saying that Senator Cornyn, he chose Paxton over Cornyn because of Paxton, of Cornyn's refusal to support some of his agenda, including the Save America Act that the president wants the Senate to pass so much. And Senator Cornyn has been addressing that. Here he was talking about the Trump endorsement. Senator Cornyn, cut 13. Listen.
14: Obviously, you know, I've worked with the president a long time, and I want him to be successful. I'm proud of my voting record, supporting him 99.3% of the time, and appreciate him, his comments about me in the early stages of this runoff, where he called me a good man and a friend. So nothing has really changed, but obviously the president is entitled to make his pick.
13: So that's Senator Cornyn doing the best he can to avoid an elephant in the room, that the Trump endorsement is going to be very, very difficult for him to pull out. And Cornyn also chose to go after Ken Paxton and attack some of the, quote, baggage that he brings. Here is Cornyn again, cut 14.
14: Because I think Ken Paxton's flaws and the baggage he brings to the general election is going to be exploited to the fullest by James Tallarico and by Democrats. But then it's not only that Senate seat he puts at risk, it's also all the down-ballot races, state legislative races, local races like the judges and the like. A lot of the Senate race is at the top of the ticket in the midterm election, so President Trump's not running, so the Senate race will be at the top. And I believe that I would be in a better position to help provide a significant margin of a winning margin, not only in my case, but also to help everybody down ballot.
13: But Ken Paxton is pushing back aggressively, and he's saying that that claim by Senator Cornyn that Paxton will hurt Republicans is not at all the case. Cut 15. Here's the Attorney General.
15: This argument is made by John Cornyn because he's having trouble in his own primary. There's no data that suggests that he's right. As a matter of fact, most of the polling suggests I'll do as well or better than John Cornyn. Secondly, I've already won three statewide races in a row, some of them by large margins, so that's ridiculous, but you're right. This focusing back on the real problem, James Tallarico, this guy, we just heard some of his views, and there are more views that are very strange and very strange things that he said. I think he was asked what he thinks about in his spare times, and he said, I think about transgender children. That's a very strange response, and as you just heard, this idea that God is non-binary, that there are six genders, is I don't think going to fly with Texans.
13: We're going to get into James Tallarico in a moment, but first, let me please welcome a man that knows more about Texas politics than any human on the planet, and that is our friend Carl Rove. Hey, Carl, thanks for joining us.
16: Thanks for having me, Griff. And is this going to be permanent? Have you forced Kilmeade into exile abroad someplace?
13: That's right.
16: Congratulations.
13: I stole his TVZ and his radio. Now he is off on some sort of important, crazy Brian Kilmeade mission, and I'm honored that they let me sit in. As you know, I was saying at the very beginning, you know, I was just a kid producing radio back in the 90s with Ollie North and then Tony Snow, and to be behind a microphone, it's such an honor. And also an honor, honestly, with all seriousness, an honor to talk to you right now about this Texas primary underway right now as you and I are talking. Voters are going to the ballot box. But this, I think you would know, correct me if I'm wrong, this is one of the most expensive Senate primaries maybe ever. And it looks like Ken Paxton may be headed towards victory today. And you can't discount that Trump endorsement carrying a lot of weight.
16: Well, you have to give it all credit to that. Polling the day before Trump endorsed Paxton, polling showed that among the people who had read, seen, or heard about Ken Paxton, 37% said they'd be more likely to vote for him in the primary, and 47% said what they'd heard about him would be less likely. So he was on his way to defeat until the president came in and endorsed him. And you got to give the president credit. He's got a powerful endorsement to give in the primaries.
13: He sure does. And what's fascinating is while we are at the Republican primary today, we sit today 161 days from the midterms, and whether it's Paxton or Cornyn, he's facing off against James Tallarico, who, as you heard Paxton there talking about all the crazy things he's been saying, it's almost, Carl, like James Tallarico turned to Beto O'Rourke and said, hold my beer, let me show you the crazy stuff I can say. And we pulled the latest one from him. Tallarico on a podcast had this to say. Cut 18, guys.
17: I think about someone like Pope Francis. I think about someone like Pope Leo. These are spiritual heroes of mine. Both of them are firmly opposed to abortion rights. So we disagree on that issue. I trust Texas women to make decisions about their own bodies, to shape their own destinies in consultation with their family members, their doctors, their faith leaders. I don't believe that's a place for government. I don't believe it's a place for politicians. I don't believe it's a place for the state.
13: Where's he going with that, Carl?
16: Well, remember the context here. He is a divinity student. Attended a Presbyterian divinity school here in recent years in Austin, Texas. Very liberal divinity school. And so he is a Christian, albeit of a liberal bent. And so this is how he was squaring his views with the views of the Catholic Church. Having said that, Paxton's right that he's going to go after the crazy things that Tallarico is saying. But on the other hand, the Democrats are going to go hard at Paxton over the scandals that surrounded him. Remember, in 2023, it was Republican state House of Representatives that impeached him. And, you know, we know that he's had multiple girlfriends, one, a corrupt business guy who was found guilty of bank fraud, gave one of his girlfriends a job so she could move close to Austin to be near Paxton. The corrupt businessman set up a fake Uber account in the name of David P. So we now have, because of the records of the impeachment, Texans know exactly when he left his house using the Uber account to go to his mistress's apartment, and when he returned from the apartment in the middle of the night, or maybe didn't appear to return at all because she drove him home in the morning. And here's a guy who admitted to violating the Texas Whistleblower Act and then passed the $6.7 million bill onto the taxpayer. So, you know, in the general election, this will be Paxton talking about Tallarico saying God is non-binary, and the Democrat, backed by an enormous amount of money, saying he's a crook. So it's going to be one of the ugliest contests. And one of the things is Paxton is not a good fundraiser. He has raised $7 million through the end of May. At the end of March, Tallarico had raised $41 million.
18: Wow.
16: So the Democrats are going to come hard for Texas, and money that could be spent in Maine or North Carolina or Michigan or Alaska or Florida or, you know, some of these other contests, Iowa, Nebraska, Kansas, instead is going to have to be spent in Texas. And we got a guy who is not a good fundraiser and is also not a good candidate. In his last election, he trailed the other six wide statewide Republican candidates by 154,000 votes. And the election before that, he trailed them by 177,000 votes. So,
18: wow.
16: You know, problems.
18: Yeah, I mean, listen, I'm listening to you, and this is why it's so great to have you, because nobody knows this stuff better than you. And it was really a sober realization, because we've heard for years that politicians are going to turn red Texas blue, and it's not, it doesn't happen. But you're sort of laying out that this is a real concern here. I mean, this could be a very significant challenge, possibly uphill climb for Paxton.
16: Yeah, and look, even if Paxton wins, it could be like, remember, in 2018, Ted Cruz barely held off Robert Francis O'Rourke, you know, 50.9 to 48.3. It was a close race. Republicans lost two congressional seats and a dozen seats in the state house because the Democrat turnout grew and the Republican turnout was not as energized as it could have been in 2018. It was President Trump's first midterm. Well, now it's where his second midterm. And even if Paxton wins, which is, I think, very much up for grabs. I mean, when he last ran, we didn't know all of this stuff. We didn't know about misuse of government funds or securities fraud. We're learning stuff today. A lawyer in Waco, Attorney General has some special authorities in sex trafficking cases, and the Attorney General's office was involved in this case in Waco. A lawyer had sexually abused the friend of his child for years, and he was found guilty. And the Attorney General's office said, well, let's give him time served, meaning, you know, like a couple of days in the pokey rather than 20 years. Even the judge said, I cannot believe that the state is recommending essentially no punishment for this man who committed this horrendous act. Well, guess what? Turned out his lawyer was the same lawyer of the corrupt business guy who gave him the fake Uber account and paid for his girlfriend, his mistress, to have a job in Austin.
18: Wow.
16: And for whom the Attorney General did favors. The Attorney General literally appointed a, quote, special prosecutor whose only job it was to go after the creditors of the corrupt business guy. So anyway, the Democrats are going to, if Paxton is the nominee, and look, I say this, I'm a friend of John Cornyn's. I want to be clear about that. I've known him forever. We were young guys together. Booker and the Republican Party in Texas when the state wasn't that Republican. But let's not kid ourselves. Paxton will be able to go around and say, this guy's a vegan, and this guy says God is non-binary, and there are six genders, but the Democrats are going to say, you're a crook, and let's talk about the specifics. It's not going to be a pleasant year for Republicans in Texas if he's the nominee.
18: And what you're describing there is what we call bringing the receipts. It's not just an accusation you're making to sort of taint the candidate as being possibly poor character judgment. This is receipts. This is hard stuff that Texans are going to look at because Texans, I'll give you this, you guys are independent-minded. You love Donald Trump.
16: Yeah.
18: Trump's very popular in Texas, but you are independent-minded voters, and they're going to see this stuff.
16: Yeah, and look, here's a guy who admitted to violating the Whistleblower Act, but he did so after delaying it and delaying it and delaying it so that he would not be put under oath and forced to testify in it. And finally, when all of those legal opportunities ran out, he said, okay, I admitted I violated the Whistleblower Act, and the penalty was $6.7 million. And he said, well, you know what? I'm not going to pay it. I'm going to leave it up to the legislature to pay it on my behalf.
18: Wow. We'll see where this goes. Karl Rove, my friend, thank you for joining us. As always, great insight.
16: Thank you.
18: And we may be talking about that Senate race as the midterms come up more so than any other in the country, if this is really plays out.
16: Yeah. Yeah.
18: All right.
16: Well, thanks again for having me, and congratulations for filling in.
18: Thank you, Carl. Have a great day. And this is Griff Jenkins on the Brian Kilmeade Show. Don't touch that dial.
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20: 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I've been surfing here since I was a kid. Now, seeing my grandson out on the water, it means everything to me. 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
1: This is Paul Bettencourt. I'm voting for Cindy Siegel for Harris County Republican Party Chair. 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And under Cindy's leadership, we've elected Republican judges again in 2022 and in 2024. Stay with a proven winner. That's why she's endorsed by Lieutenant Governor Dan Patrick and Governor Greg Abbott. So join me, the tax man, in voting for Chair Cindy Siegel.
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1: This is the Brian Kilmeade Show. Griff Jenkins filling in for the great Brian Kilmeade today. And this radio show does make you think. And what we just heard from Karl Rove there certainly makes you think, wait a minute, could we actually see red Texas turn blue in the Senate there? And we're going to talk in just moments from now with Senator John Cornyn. And I'm going to ask him about all sorts of things and certainly what Karl just talked about. But, you know, that if for some reason the Republicans lost this Senate seat and James Tallarico won, it would be a part of what Democrats are projecting is going to be this giant blue wave. And Karl Rove recently wrote a piece, and we were talking about the primary because that's the news today down there, but he wrote a piece a while back talking about maybe the Republicans' only shot at stopping a blue wave is the fact that people on the far left, particularly people like AOC, is going to do the job of saving the Republicans from defeat in the midterms. And that's because AOC, in her very far left politics, is eyeing that 2028 presidential nomination. And she says she's not running, whatever. She's got bigger ambitions. In fact, I'm about to play that for you. But before I do, I want you to realize that we are seeing her making a half a dozen or more presidential style stops all across the country, in Alabama, in Atlanta, and elsewhere, rallying the troops to get behind the very issues that cost the Democrats the election in every battleground state in the last election, because of, particularly at the top of the list, were the open borders. She has been giving all these speeches saying that opposition to open borders, meaning wanting to have a secure border, makes you in some way a racist. She said things like billionaires can't make $1 billion. It's not possible. They're not allowed to. But when she gets asked about, is she running for president, this is what she's been saying. Cut 30.
2: They assume that my ambition is a title or a seat. My ambition is way bigger than that. My ambition is to change this country. Presidents come and go, but single payer health care is forever. A living wage is forever. Workers' rights are forever. Women's rights, all of that.
1: You have to listen to politicians. They will do what they say they want to do. And the key phrase there was, she wants to change the country. And here in New York City, we have a Democratic Socialist, Zora Mamdani. AOC is a Democratic Socialist. And what she wants to do, and we'll see what happens in Texas, you need to be paying attention. And that's why the Brian Kilmeade Show makes you think.

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9: Thomas Smith's opponent for the Court of Criminal Appeals tried to buy the March primary election. That didn't work. But now she's back, hiding her years of working for a George Soros DA and for the judge who took away the Attorney General's power to prosecute election fraud. She even recruited Democrats to vote in our primary. Unlike his opponent, Thomas Smith is a lifelong conservative Republican who stands firm for law and order and election integrity. Thomas Smith is the most experienced candidate to keep Texas families safe. Unlike his opponent, Thomas has earned his endorsements, including the Texas Eagle Forum, the Czar Michael Berry, the Montgomery County Tea Party, and the Conservative Coalition of Harris County. Thomas is the conservative fighter we need to stop judicial activism and pay-to-play politics. Vote Thomas Smith for the Texas Court of Criminal Appeals, Place 3. Thank you for your attention to this matter. 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
1: All right, you want breaking news? You've come to the right place. The Brian Kilmeade Show. Griff Jenkins filling in for Brian today. And I say that we can break some news because we have a newsmaker on the line, and that is the longtime serving Senator John Cornyn from the state of Texas in a primary battle of his life. Senator, it's great to have you here. Thanks for joining the program.
2: You bet, Griff.
1: You know, Senator, you probably couldn't hear it, but we were talking in a previous segment earlier in this hour with Karl Rove, who said, listen, in full disclosure, I'm friends with the Senator Cornyn for a long time. But he said, Griff, the concern is that there's so much baggage with Ken Paxton. If he were actually going to win, it changes the dynamic of the race against a progressive left candidate who seems to have topped Beto O'Rourke in terms of saying some of the most outrageous things that voters aren't going to vote for in Texas, but yet the baggage of his legal problems would be the focus of the Democrat attack on the Republican and the general, whereas you would be able to just simply go after the character of James Tallarico. Now, Attorney General Ken Paxton spoke out on Fox and Friends about this claim that Paxton would be weaker in the general, and here's what he had to say. I want you to listen to it. I know you've heard it, but I'll play it for you so our listeners can hear your response. This is Cut 15.
3: This argument is made by John Cornyn because he's having trouble in his own primary. There's no data that suggests that he's right. As a matter of fact, most of the polling suggests I'll do as well or better than John Cornyn. Secondly, I've already won three statewide races in a row, some of them by large margins. So that's ridiculous, but you're right. This focusing back on the real problem, James Tallarico, this guy, we just heard some of his views, and there are more views that are very strange and very strange things that he said. I think he was asked what he thinks about in his spare times, and he said, I think about transgender children. That's a very strange response, and as you just heard, this idea that God is non-binary, that there are six genders, is I don't think going to fly with Texans.
1: We're going to get into Tallarico, but first, Senator, your response, would you be the stronger candidate in the general?
2: Yeah, of course, Griff. Paxton's arrogance knows no bounds, and he's gotten more and more reckless over time because he has gotten elected and he hasn't really been held accountable until now. But he's underestimating what the Democrats will do in November with somebody like James Tallarico, who raised $27 million in the first quarter of this year alone. And there will be a tsunami of money coming into the state, and all of this that most general election voters have not really been paying attention to, particularly independents and some Democrats. This will be new fodder for the Tallarico campaign, and I think there's a real risk that Paxton could lose, elect the first Democrat in statewide politics in Texas since 1994, and take the rest of the ticket down with him. I think that's a real risk.
1: President Trump obviously gave his endorsement to Paxton, and as we've seen in several races before yours, the Trump endorsement is carrying a lot of weight. Have you had a chance to communicate with, speak with President Trump, or what's your message to him?
2: Well, President Trump has called me a friend and a good man, and I appreciate that, and I've been an ally of the president. Much of what he's accomplished in his first and second term, I've certainly helped him with. Particularly the confirmation of three new Supreme Court justices, some really important stuff. And so I think the president is, my situation is a little different than Massey's or Cassidy's. He is frustrated, I think, with the Senate as a whole and the inability to get some things across the finish line. And I can tell you that the Senate, being the Senate, is a frustration to almost every president because things operate very slowly. But I'm in this to help the president because I want him to be successful. I want Republicans to win up and down the ballot. And I don't want to see him having to go through a third impeachment and another trial in the Senate, which he will if we lose the House.
1: It's remarkable to me to consider that we heard for so many cycles previously that red Texas was going to turn blue and it didn't happen. And now you're talking about Tallarico's got this fundraising prowess, and Paxton, if he were to win tonight, would carry a lot of legal baggage that Texans would look at. They're not going to not pay attention. And Karl Rove made a good point, noting that prior to this endorsement, there was some polling asking Texans, Texas voters, if they would be more likely or less likely to vote on, to vote for Kim Paxton if they, you know, now knowing what we know about the legal, number of legal issues that he has. And I believe Carl cited 47% said less likely. The Trump endorsement really changed the dynamic. But how concerned are you that should Paxton win, that you're going to, that seat's going to turn blue?
2: Well, I know Texans, and I know Texas, and Texas character still matters. And I think that's going to be, you know, the biggest problem that a Paxton candidacy will have in a general election. But here's the strange thing about these kind of runoffs. There's going to only be maybe 8% of registered voters who will vote in this runoff. And we've been encouraging as many people as possible, including the 3/4 of registered voters in Texas that didn't vote in the primary. You can vote in the runoff. So 829,000 so far have voted in early voting, and that's probably somewhere around 60% of registered voters. But I don't know why anybody would delegate to a small percentage of the registered voters their right to have a voice in who their senator will be in. And I think the better the turnout, the better we will do. And I believe that it will demonstrate that once again that character does matter.
1: You may have some of those Texas voters going to the ballot box right now in their car listening, and in these final moments, what's your final closing argument? What do you say? What's your message to them?
2: Well, the real question is, do Republicans want to win? And I want to win. I've spent most of my adult life trying to build the Republican Party in Texas and around the country through electing Republican senators. And I know that if you don't win elections, you can't govern. And you have to play defense. We cannot turn this country back over to the Talarico's, who will govern like Barack Obama and Joe Biden. Democrats have gotten so radical and so far left. It's not like any Democrats we've known in the past. So this is, we're playing both defense and offense here. But I want to win. I want to help President Trump. I want to help America, and I think I'm the best qualified candidate in this runoff to do that.
1: It's remarkable to consider that James Talarico has made so many interesting statements that the Texas voters are like, what is he talking about? From God is non-binary to there are 6 sexes. And I think from the Texans I know that love eating red meat and ribs, his whole thing about saying he's vegan, then he shows up in a barbecue eating barbecue, is among them. One of the most recent, though, sort of puzzling things he had to say is this one. I want to play this for you, Senator, and get your reaction. Cut 17. Oh, I'm sorry. Cut 18.
4: I think about someone like Pope Francis. I think about someone like Pope Leo. These are spiritual heroes of mine. Both of them are firmly opposed to abortion rights. So we disagree on that issue. I trust Texas women to make decisions about their own bodies, to shape their own destinies in consultation with their family members, their doctors, their faith leaders. I don't believe that's a place for government. I don't believe it's a place for politicians. I don't believe it's a place for the state.
1: I'm not sure Talarico's spiritual BFF would agree on that position regarding abortion, but you hear stuff like that, Senator, and you wonder, how is that going to be the candidate of one of the two parties in Texas?
2: Yeah, I think Talarico presents a target-rich environment, and we'll need to be on offense the whole time. The problem with a Paxton candidacy is he'll be playing defense most of the time, trying to defend his irresponsible behavior, his lying to taxpayers, his senior staff, his own family. And if he does that, how in the world can we trust him

0: There's a social media post today with President Trump leaning into this endorsement, saying that among the other things he's frustrated with was the Save America Act. And that obviously is something that President Trump keeps indicating matters greatly to him. Would you see a path to passing the Save America Act if you return, if you win and were to return after the midterms?
1: Well, thanks for bringing that up, Griff, because I'm a co-sponsor of the Save America Act, worked with Mike Lee in the Senate and support the talking filibuster and efforts to get this done. What I can't do is I can't force other senators to vote the way I vote, but I certainly support it. And in a normal world, in a world where Trump derangement syndrome isn't the dominant force in the Democratic Party, this would not be controversial. I mean, voting, requiring American citizenship or requiring a photo ID at the polls, I mean, that enjoys broad bipartisan support in every poll I've ever seen. So I support the effort to get this done, and I'm committed to doing that. I said I'd even be open to revisiting the filibuster and how it actually operates under these circumstances. But there's a lot of misinformation out there, and people, a lot of grifters who are trying to been famous and raised money, claiming that I'm opposed to the president's agenda. And I think that's caused some confusion with the president himself. But I've been supportive.
0: Well, we'll see where this race goes. It's certainly one that the entire country is watching. Senator, thank you for taking time with us. Good luck. We'll see how it goes. And you have said, by the way, I think it's worth giving you credit for it. You have said that, hey, this may be shifting, and we'll see what the results are, but you will ultimately support that Republican ticket.
1: That's right. Thanks, Griff.
0: All right, Senator, thank you very much. We'll see what happens. And this is Griff Jenkins filling in on the Brian Kilmeade Show. Don't touch that dial.
2: Newsmakers and newsbreakers. Hear it first on the Brian Kilmeade Show.

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3: I'm Gianna Gelosi with your Fox True Crime Minute. New court filings in an Iowa murder case offer a glimpse of the

0: prosecution's evidence in a fatal shooting that shook the real estate industry 15 years ago. 53-year-old Kristen Ramsey was arrested last month for first-degree murder in the April 2011 death of Ashley Auckland. Auckland was working an open house at a model townhouse when she was shot in the face and the chest at close range. Court documents say a woman who was in the neighboring townhome said she heard two loud noises a few seconds apart, then saw Ramsey by the model home's front door before she was seen by her car talking on her phone. The filings show that call was to an employee of the company that owned the development. At the time, Ramsey was a sales manager. After Ramsey drove off erratically, the witness went to the home and found Auckland unresponsive. Two search warrants were executed at Ramsey's home, including one carried out less than a month after the shooting. In both cases, the document says authorities found guns, illegal substances, and posters threatening violence. There's more on the story at FoxNews.com or subscribe to the Fox True Crime Podcast. I'm Gianna Gelosi with your Fox True Crime Minute.
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1: We're not going to get any of this with speeches alone or with any politician alone. No one is coming to save us. We need one thing, something the man speaking after me has been fighting for 60 years. We need a political revolution. All over this country, working people, including Republicans, understand that the economy is rigged, that the campaign finance system is corrupt, that in fact we need a political revolution.
2: That was Senator Bernie Sanders and Democrat Maine Senate candidate Graham Platner, the Nazi-tattooed oysterman that keeps stepping in controversy after controversy. This is Griff Jenkins filling in for Brian Kilmeade on the Great Brian Kilmeade Show. And what's amazing to me is that Senator Bernie Sanders, who I've argued has become the face of the Democrat Party because of his ability to continue to get socialist, far-left, progressive candidates into primaries, to win primaries, and to ultimately win elections like we saw here in New York City where I sit with Zoran Mamdani. What's remarkable to me is that, well, there's two things. First, that it appears that Democrats are not vetting their candidates anymore because a lot of the controversies that Graham Platner are dealing with right now are controversies that a vetting campaign person would have certainly have found. The other surprising part is that Bernie Sanders continues to stand behind Graham Platner despite the damning evidence and receipts being brought, as they say, about these candidates. One of the main issues that should be a disqualifying issue for a senatorial candidate were the Reddit posts that people dug up that Graham Platner said about Private First Class Ted Daniels. Private First Class Ted Daniels is a Afghanistan Army veteran that had on his social media helmet cam video of a moment when he was shot where his unit came under heavy fire. They were being attacked and pinned down, and Daniels felt that the best move he could do was to move into the open in the line of the fire to draw away the threat against his unit. He was given a Purple Heart for his valor, and he was shot and fortunately lived. On a Reddit post, you had Graham Platner, who goes out there and says that he was a dumb MF-er and that he didn't deserve to live. And so Fox News Digital went up to Maine and approached Graham Platner and said, hey, would you like to take that back? Here's how that went. Listen.
1: I look forward towards the infantry. Any attempt to say that I disrespect veterans is slanderous and offensive.
3: Do you think you owe him an apology?
1: Do you know how many of my friends had Purple Hearts? Do you know how many of my friends got wounded?
2: So that's a hard no. By the way, to credit Private First Class Ted Daniels, he talked to the New York Post and said, you know what? At this point, I don't want the apology. It wouldn't hold any water. No need for him to apologize. What he wants is he wants Bernie Sanders and Elizabeth Warren and AOC and every far left progressive that's supporting Graham Platner to say to Daniels' children's faces that they are supporting a candidate who doesn't want their dad to live. Now, I will also give credit to Democrat Congressman Jake Auchincloss, who, by the way, is a veteran, a Marine himself, who fought in Afghanistan where Private First Class Ted Daniels did. He's saying, hold on, this is unacceptable, along with the Nazi tattoo. Listen here.
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5: I've been clear about Graham Platner. I find that tattoo and his commentary about it to be personally disqualifying. I hope Maine voters agree with me. I think it would be a mistake for the Democratic Party to think that Graham Platner's brand of the Democratic Party is what wins us durable majorities throughout this country.
2: Wow. So we'll see where that goes. But here is, up in Maine, this candidate who gets into a whole number of controversies. And that's by far the only thing that is disqualifying for Graham Plattner. Susan Collins is going to have her hands full, though, because you're seeing the energy in the Democrat Party is in this far progressive socialist left. And the oysterman with the Nazi tattoo seems to be only turning up the heat. We'll be back on the Brian Kilmeade Show.
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10: Breaking news this hour from Town Hall. Amit Thomason. It is another test of President Trump's political pull among Republican voters. U.S. Senator John Cornyn facing a challenge from Texas State Attorney General Ken Paxton in today's GOP primary runoff. Paxton has been endorsed by President Trump, Cornyn hoping for a fifth term in the Senate. An Alabama redistricting plan temporarily put on hold by a federal court. The plan to use a redrawn congressional map, it could help Republicans pick up an additional seat in the midterm elections. Secretary of State Rubio says U.S.-Iran negotiations continue even as the U.S. military hit Iran once again.
11: The attacks on missile launch sites and boats placing mines come even as President Donald Trump said on social media that negotiations were proceeding nicely. Earlier, Trump said any agreement to end the Iran war should include a requirement for several additional countries, including Saudi Arabia and Pakistan, to join the Abraham Accords. That's the U.S. brokered agreements from Trump's first term aimed at normalizing relations with Israel. Further details were not immediately available. Kaya Pinjwani, Washington.
10: Some people forced from their homes by a leaking chemical storage tank in Orange County, Southern California, being allowed to return home.
12: There was no contamination. There were no fumes. There were no vapors that came from this incident. There was no leak. So it should be, you should feel comfortable going home, even if you're across the street from that new zone line.
10: Orange County's Health Director Regina Jinzio Kwong. President Trump goes to the doctor today. It's his annual physical and dental exam to take place at Walter Reed National Military Medical Center. On Wall Street this morning, stocks are mixed. The Dow is down about 29 points, the Nasdaq trading 350 points higher, and the S&P is up 62 points. More on these stories, townhall.com.
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10: 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Now they're being allowed to return home with kids in tow.
13: The Australian government has confirmed that 7 women and 12 children linked to the Islamic State group were heading home on Qatar Airways flights less than 3 weeks after a group of 13 people in similar conditions returned to Australia's two largest cities. 2 women with 7 children have flown to Melbourne. 4 women with 6 children landed about an hour later in Sydney, news media reports. It was not immediately apparent if any arrests were made at the airport. Home Affairs Minister Tony Burke said anyone among the 19 on their way to Australia who's committed crimes can expect to face the full force of the law. I'm Charles Villadesma.
10: Search operation for 7 villagers trapped inside a flooded cave in central Laos has entered its 7th day as rescuers encounter tough terrain and weather in their bid to reach the group. Townhall.com.
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2: This is the Great Brian Kilmeade Show. Griff Jenkins here, pinch hitting for the Great Brian Kilmeade. And what a day of news we have. I seem to say that every day. And one of the issues that election after election continues to be made clear is that the economy is at the heart of all politics. James Carville, of course, coined with that phrase, it's the economy, stupid. James Carville said a lot of pretty crazy things now lately, but that one still rings true, to be fair to him. And whether you're on the East Coast, the West Coast, or in the heartland, the decisions you make as the head of a household or a spouse for your children are based on economic decisions. And President Trump has taken a lot of different routes to restoring the economy after being decimated under the Biden administration. And we are fortunate to have joining us on the Brian Kilmeade Show a guy that actually can not speak in political one-liners, but drill into the actual issues on the economy and the policy. That's Judge Glock, the Director of Research and Senior Fellow at the Manhattan Institute. Judge, it's so great to have you. And, you know, someone of your expertise, I have to really think about the questions I'm going to ask to make sure I'm setting you up to explain to people, because Americans are confused maybe by this economy right now. We see, obviously, President Trump making all sorts of deals with countries, just got back from China, and we've seen and heard so much about the tariffs, which have been so politicized. And you wrote a great piece saying that industrial policy is not populist. And you sort of start with the Biden Infrastructure Act, which just sent a boatload of billions of dollars out to companies versus the industrial policy of the Trump administration. And I want to set you up to sound off because it's so educational for the great listeners to the Brian Kilmeade Show. But before we get there, because you understand the economy, I think a lot of Americans are wondering, hey, so gas prices are killing me. But at the same time, we're also seeing that GDP is growing. It's up a little bit. And I'm hearing inflation is slowing ever so much. And so an average American rightfully wonders, is the economy good right now? And is it good for me? What do you say to them?
18: So it's clearly much better than it was just a few years ago, which I think we can all be very thankful for. So as you mentioned, inflation, the cost of living, is probably the number one issue in American politics right now, and for good reason. Nothing impacts your average American as much as rising prices. And the reason President Trump is sitting in the White House right now is because of the inflation explosion that we saw during the Biden administration, which hit the highest level it had hit in basically 40 years, almost 9% a year. That can be really devastating for people's daily lives, for their pocketbooks, for their household budgeting, because wages did not keep up as fast. And so you actually saw a very sharp decline and real income for families during those Biden years. So inflation, as you mentioned, has come down, and people are grateful for that, but it's not down to the level that most Americans want it to be, or that it was, say, in the 2010, which was a much more manageable level of inflation. Right now, that 3% or so a year inflation means your average dollar you're taking home, your fixed income bonds that you have, those are all still losing value at a pretty rapid clip. And Americans are really hopeful that inflation get down maybe to the 2% target. Or if I had my way, of course, we get down to 0% and have none of your dollars lose value over the long term. But we got a long way to go to get there, and I think Americans are holding their breath until that happens.
2: A long way to go to get there. You take me back to the old Smokey and the Bandit theme song. I don't know if you remember Smokey and the Bandit, that movie. There's the eastbound and down, loaded up and trucking. We got a long way to go. But you think about the reality of these gas prices right now affecting Americans, and we don't have a long runway, even if President Trump gets a deal with Iran and the Strait of Hormuz is opened up. It will take time for that to fall, right?
18: It will, and it'll take a little bit, but the oil markets right now are showing some optimism that the deal will be put in place, that the oil prices will begin falling later this year, and that we can expect to see some relief at the pump before too long. Now, the old line in economics is a lot of these prices rise like a rocket and fall like a feather. And that might be the case here, is that you saw this incredible run-up right immediately after the Iran war, and it's going to take a long, slow period of decline before they get back to those previous levels again. And, you know, gas prices, they're a big part of people's paycheck, obviously. But I think the main reason they hit home so, so hard is we have those giant numbers that we pass by on the highway and on the big roads every day when we're driving by. And so on one level, it's just a symbol. We all know those numbers probably more or better than we know any other price in the entire economy. But another level, it's just a big chunk of cash that we all have to fork out, and it's going to be at least a little bit before they come down, even though I'm pretty optimistic they're going to hit their previous level before too long.
2: It's interesting because the oil markets, in terms of a deal with Iran and what's unfolding in the Middle East, and I want to get your read on it, which will be more informed than mine, but it does appear that the oil markets seem to be showing some confidence that it's going to end up for the better.
18: Exactly. They do not think the Straits of Hormuz will be closed indefinitely. They think there will be a deal. They think the ships and the tankers will start flowing out of the Straits again, which is obviously much to be hoped for. And, you know, I tend to be a believer in markets, and markets are probably right in this case. You and I can pontificate, and we have good opinions and bad opinions, maybe, but those people got their money on the line. When you got your money on the line, you have a good reason to make sure you're right about things. And right now, I think they're right that a deal's going to come, and the prices are going to come back down. But again, their prediction will take just a little bit.
2: I think they call that skin in the game. Judge, I want to go into, though, because I thought your piece, The Industrial Policy is Not Populist, was so fascinating, because when I look at, and I think, what was it, 115,000 jobs added in April or something, and you look at the increase in jobs under the previous administration and this one, and a glaring reality is that many of the jobs added under the Biden administration were government jobs, and many of the Trump new administration jobs that are being added are private sector. But you in your piece lay out really the difference in industrial policy between the two administrations. Walk us through that.
18: So, yeah, I mean, part of the piece was trying to show that, you know, there's this general argument in the press that we live in a populist age, which I think is tough to argue with, and that populists are suspicious of both business and government, which, again, I think is tough to argue with. But then you also hear the argument in the press, we live in an age of industrial policy where the government is going to help out particular businesses in particular ways. And to my mind, that's obviously antithetical to populism. Populists don't like the government giving special deals to businesses, tax credits and government loans and handouts and bailouts and all the rest of it. This is obviously one of the things that motivated the Tea Party in the 2010s, the bailouts of the big banks. And to my mind, with very good reason, the people are right to be suspicious about handouts to corporations and tax credits and so forth. And as I was trying to show, politicians have somehow been very capable at dressing up this industrial policy in populist language. And as you mentioned, I mentioned Biden administration, which in the infrastructure bill, in the so-called Inflation Reduction Act, which is obviously one of the great efforts in rebranding in American political history, to take a big spending bill that was going to jack up prices and call it the Inflation Reduction Act, and things like the CHIPS Act. All of those things, the Biden administration said clearly, this is for about good workers and getting good jobs in the American economy. Then you look at the act, and you didn't have to look that hard, and what did you see? The government giving hundreds of billions of dollars of tax credits to favored green corporations, the government giving tens of billions of dollars to semiconductor firms that had no need for it, that were in one of the greatest booms in American economic history, that were just flooded with cash. And in the infrastructure bill, giving these billions to clean hydrogen hubs and electric vehicle companies and all of this, it was patently insane. Nobody on the campaign trail was saying, please, please, voters, vote for me so I will give hundreds of billions of dollars to green corporations and tax credits. They didn't frame it like that, but that's what these acts were actually doing. So I was just trying to point out this incredible, one could call it a disconnect or one could call it hypocrisy, that we were all using this language of populism to talk about good manufacturing jobs or what the government was doing, most especially under Biden, but I think to some extent we can talk about that under Trump. The government was trying to form industrial policy as a populist effort when it was obviously the most completely opposite to that one.
2: Yeah, and you know, perhaps part of that new populist Democrat message is that you can't earn $1 billion, but we'll have to leave that, Judge Glock, for another day. Thank you for joining us on the Brian Kilmeade Show. It's great having you.
18: Thank you so much for having me.
2: All right, and this is Griff Jenkins filling in on the great Brian Kilmeade Show. We'll be back after this.
0: It's Brian Kilmeade.
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26: I'm Gianna Gelosi with your Fox True Crime Minute. A Texas man who's facing a capital murder charge in connection with the death of his pregnant wife has fled the country. On May 4th, the attorney for Lee Mongerson Gilley says his client cut off his ankle monitor before boarding a plane to Canada, then flew from Canada to Italy, where he was taken into custody by authorities. There, he allegedly told officials that he was seeking asylum because he was being wrongfully prosecuted and feared he would face the death penalty. The 39-year-old was charged with capital murder in 2025 in connection with the killing of his pregnant wife, Christina Bauer Gilley, on October 7, 2024. Gilley initially told police that she died of an overdose and he attempted to perform CPR. An autopsy suggested otherwise. She had trauma to her neck and face more consistent with strangulation. Gilley was arrested in 2024, released on $1 million bail, and required to wear that ankle monitor. In 2025, prosecutors say he spoke with a woman about a plan to flee to Mexico. There's more on this story at foxnews.com or subscribe to the Fox True Crime Podcast. I'm Gianna Gelosi with your Fox True Crime Minute.
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27: On April 9th, 1959, NASA named the first group of American astronauts, selected from a list of 110 candidates. In just 2 years, on May 5th, 1961, Alan Shepard would become the first American astronaut in a suborbital flight.
28: Which of these men will be first to orbit the Earth, I cannot tell you. He won't know himself until the day of the flight. From your right, Malcolm S. Carpenter, Leroy G. Cooper, John H. Glenn, Virgil I. Grissom, Walter M. Shearer, Alan B. Shepard, Donald K. Slayton. These, ladies and gentlemen, are the nation's Mercury astronauts.
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0: show that's getting you talking. You're with Brian Kilmeade.
1: Well, unfortunately, you're not with Brian Kilmeade today. You are with the great Brian Kilmeade show. However, it's Griff Jenkins filling in for the great Brian Kilmeade. And we are talking about political issues that traditionally are often talked about but seem to have fallen to the wayside for social engineering issues, if it's the Democrats that are driving it, like talking about transgenders in sports. But we are talking about issues that matter to Americans, regardless of whether you're Republican, Democrat, or independent. We just spent time talking there with Judge Glock about the economy, whether it's actually going well. And another thing that the Trump administration has done that matters to voters is the issue of health care and a little bit of fraud. We'll get into that in a second. But we have the honor now to bring on the program a guy that knows a lot about Trump RX. And I know you've heard about it. I don't know if you know exactly just how beneficial this could be specifically to you listening to that. John Stanford is the founder and executive director of Incubate, the national organization of venture capital firms united to support early stage life science innovation. And John, it's great to have you on the show. I think that, correct me if I'm wrong, but you have met with Dr. Oz. You've met with White House staff as they were rolling out the Trump RX. And ultimately, this is Trump RX is, and I'm paraphrasing for the layman, you can go deeper, is a bit of a sort of digital aggregator, a website or a coupon saver to help Americans to compare prices and find out where discounts are available. Walk us through the significance. How is Trump RX going, and will it work?
2: Well, Griff, first, you did a terrific job, so there's not too much deeper to go. So thanks for having me on. Trump RX is a new form of way patients are going to access medicine because, frankly, our health insurance system's completely broken. And so a lot of credit to President Trump, and it was great to see him join with Mark Cuban, who's been on this. And I was with Mark a couple weeks ago talking about health insurance has gotten so out of hand that it makes more sense for people to just pay cash for their medicines. And what President Trump has built through Trump RX, like you said, is this aggregator site. And so for anyone with any prescription, you should be checking it out because America's all about choice. We're all about competition. And the reality is we've gotten to a place with medicines where you want to be able to see, should I just be buying this thing to direct instead of through middlemen? And, you know, in D.C., we've been talking about middlemen for the better part of a decade. President Trump cut the middlemen out of this site. And so now you as a patient, if your drug's on there, you can go on and buy it. And I think that's just a sign of how much work we have to do to reform our broken healthcare system.
1: And you're so right, John, to point out the fact that a guy like Mark Cuban, who has not been complimentary towards President Trump on a number of issues, says, wait a minute, this one, I'll cross the lines. This is actually Americans, particularly seniors, that are paying so much for drugs. And, you know, I'm struck by when they rolled out Trump RX and in this way that, you know, you guys and then the White House has come up with to find cheaper medicine. I thought, wait, hold on. I remember covering Obamacare. And Obamacare passed. I thought we were getting that. Wasn't Obamacare, the ACA, going to deliver that? But it didn't.
2: It really didn't. And the reason why is we continue to leave this bureaucracy in between the patient and their doctor. You get sick, your doctor prescribes you a medicine, you should be able to take it. I mean, the insurers paint this position that we're going to all be wanting to take these drugs that we don't need, but who's out there wanting to take Keytruda for cancer when they're not prescribed by their drug? And so we got to this place where we're totally out of whack, where it doesn't make any sense. Your doctor prescribes a drug and you have insurance, you should be able to access that drug. Not 2 weeks later after you've spent 6 days on the phone getting prior authorization. And so we do great things in this country. We invent the best medicines in the world. But we are standing between the patient being able to access them. And so I think we're going to see more of these cash markets in the years to come until we really find a way. You know, these out-of-pocket deductibles. We're not talking about $20 here, $50 there. We're talking about asking Americans to pay the first $5,000 or $10,000 of their health care costs when they've been paying premiums for decades. And so this is something that needs a lot of attention. I know the president's going to jump on this. I know he wants to see a lot more done to rein in these abusive reforms, you know, all the talk of PBMs. There's more to do, and I think that's where the president's going to put a lot of affordability emphasis.
1: I hope he does. And like I said, we've taken the last half hour to hit the economy with Judge Glock in the previous one. We hit a little bit of health care here, and you're so right, and it matters. These are the kitchen table issues that matter to Americans. It's interesting because we were talking a little bit about Obamacare. By the way, you talk about health care. We are now seeing the uncovering of massive fraud nationwide. And on Fox and Friends this morning, I interviewed Montana's Attorney General Knudsen, and he was talking about some $37 million in Medicare or Obamacare fraud that the state of Montana clawed back. And, you know, you look at some of the other cases. Are you seeing that really one of the possible solutions to getting where you talk about better health care is to also fold in some of that fraud, address that as well?
2: I think it's certainly a place to look for where are the dollars going. You know, we spend so much. We spend a sixth of our economy on healthcare. And, you know, sometimes politicians on both sides, but especially in the Democratic Party, a lot of people want to point to the drug development ecosystem, my peers who are trying to bring new medicines to patients. But imagine if we targeted that energy somewhere else. Why is an Advil in a hospital costing $1,000 instead of a nickel? You know, these are the kinds of conversations we want to have. So something I'm excited about, the current environment, the uncovering of this fraud, Trump RX, things like that. We need to be celebrating that this is where biotech and new medicine should thrive.
1: Yep.
2: We shouldn't be trying to squeeze that part of the ecosystem, the part we do really well, which China is nipping at our heels.
1: Oh, that's for sure. John, we got to leave it there. Great insight as always. Thanks for joining us. This is Griff Jenkins from the Brian Kilmeade Show.

0: Thomas Smith's opponent for the Court of Criminal Appeals tried to buy the March primary election. That didn't work. But now she's back, hiding her years of working for a George Soros DA and for the judge who took away the Attorney General's power to prosecute election fraud. She even recruited Democrats to vote in our primary. Unlike his opponent, Thomas Smith is a lifelong conservative Republican who stands firm for law and order and election integrity. Thomas Smith is the most experienced candidate to keep Texas families safe. Unlike his opponent, Thomas has earned his endorsements, including the Texas Eagle Forum, the Czar Michael Berry, the Montgomery County Tea Party, and the Conservative Coalition of Harris County. Thomas is the conservative fighter we need to stop judicial activism and pay-to-play politics. Vote Thomas Smith for the Texas Court of Criminal Appeals, Place 3. Thank you for your attention to this matter. Political advertising paid for by Texans for Thomas Smith.
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0: so busy, he'll make your head spin. It's Brian Kilmeade.
1: Well, I hope the negotiations break down, because every day that goes by is a gift to Iran. It gives them 24 more hours to recover from the pummeling they took during the 6 weeks of U.S.-Israeli attack. It gives them time to try and reconstitute their government, which increasingly looks dysfunctional in decision-making capability. And it postpones the day of reckoning, ultimately, when the threat that they pose to control over the Strait of Hormuz is resolved in a way that they never come back and do it again. I think the ceasefire was a mistake. I think these negotiations are a mistake. I think we're on the verge of something that ultimately history will decide was a catastrophic loss for the United States.
2: That was former Trump National Security Advisor John Bolton just throwing all kinds of cold water on the Iran negotiations. This is Griff Jenkins filling in for the Brian Kilmeade Show, and we are lucky right now to have former GOP National Spokeswoman Elizabeth Pipko joining us. Elizabeth, thank you. So I'm playing that because there's so much to unpack, and like John Bolton, I get it. So the love is lost between Bolton and President Trump, but at the same time, the guy that was the national security advisor, the guy literally that should have been the individual worrying about the Iran threat, now witnessing the only U.S. president of our lifetimes that was willing, really any in history, that was willing to take on an Iranian Islamic regime that for 47 years has been killing Americans, for which there are countless American heroes in Section 60 in Arlington National Cemetery that are dead because of this IRGC regime, and he is rooting for negotiations to fall through, lest he even forgets about the fact that the president is also looking to fundamentally change the Middle East if you can get countries like Saudi Arabia and the UAE and others to normalize relations with Israel. What do you make of this?
3: Well, it's a complicated topic, because I think when it comes to John Bolton, everybody kind of looks at him in one specific way now. Everything that he did prior to serving President Trump is kind of out the window, and now everybody sees him as, you know, the guy who parted ways with the president in, you know, not the friendliest terms. And so when you listen to him, it's hard to not, you know, think that it's personal. I think most people either dislike him for his views already, or people on the right dislike him for the way that he kind of jumped ship and parted ways, let's say, with Donald Trump. So I think it's hard to listen to him and actually take his word. At the same time, even if you were to give him full confidence, it's hard to take anybody's word who's not in the physical room having these conversations, right? It's very easy to sit on Twitter, for example, and argue about what should be done when it comes to Iran. It's easy to criticize folks for not yet having a deal or for considering a deal to begin with, when most people having those conversations or feeling confident to share their opinions online don't actually have any clue what is being discussed, right? They're not at the table. They have no idea. Just like, it's easy to say I wouldn't have wanted this conflict to start to begin with. If I were President Trump, I wouldn't have done this to begin with. Unless you have seen the threats that Iran poses, unless you have the actual national security information that protects our country, it is impossible to say what you would or would not have done. So I think for John Bolton, his opinion, unfortunately, is irrelevant for all sorts of reasons, mostly the fact that he's not in the room. That's me being very kind to him. But when it comes to the conflict in general, I think Donald Trump said it best. I believe it was yesterday. He said we're having a good deal signed or we're having no deal signed. So I think for all those that are, you know, being critical again before the information has been brought out to the public by this president, I think we should feel pretty safe in the fact that he wants America's national security interests to be protected in a way like they never have before. You mentioned previous presidents failing every time to address this threat, kind of kicking the ball down, making sure the next administration has to deal with it. I'm constantly explaining to folks that Obama Iran deal was a horrible deal. It really just delayed the IRGC's ability to have a nuclear weapon. It did not actually stop them in any way. And that's why President Trump is actually dealing with this right now and trying to make sure no future president has to make the same decisions.
2: And I'm glad you raised that. It's exactly the position of President Trump that, look, he is trying to choose. He is trying to show patience, I would argue, for diplomacy, but at the same time saying that there's either going to be a good deal or no deal at all, which is where John Bolton wants to take it, which is back to war fighting. And the whole no dust, no dollars is a pretty simple way to communicate to the Iranian regime. It's unclear, by the way, we should point out, exactly who we're negotiating with and who holds the power. I would say the IRGC commander, Ahmad Vahidi, does. But Marco Rubio does have a seat at that table. He is is a player. He's overseas, and he's I think, Elizabeth, really clear-eyed about explaining the situation, which the Iranians are clearly listening to. I want to play a little bit of this. It's a little hard to hear, but it's really important. This is cut three. Listen.
4: The straits have to be open. They're going to be open one way or the other. So they need to be open. What's happening there is unlawful. It's illegal. It's unsustainable for the world. It's unacceptable. I don't know of any country in the world that does it. The Russians are not in favor of a tolling system. The Chinese are not in favor of a tolling system. I mean, there's no country in the world that's in favor of a tolling system except the regime in Iran. So that's not acceptable. That cannot happen. The straits need to be open, unimpeded, without tolls. And obviously that needs to happen immediately as soon as anything can reach.
2: So, obviously, he's traveling, and that's a pool audio, but I wanted to play it because you've got the threat of the uranium, and President Trump is saying that there won't be a deal unless you hand that over. But the other part is the Strait of Hormuz, which is obviously causing political headaches domestically because of high gas prices. But ultimately, Rubio there is very clear-eyed about the global impact of opening up that strait, and it sort of underscores the question of exactly how many cards is Iran holding about holding the strait hostage versus them being forced to the negotiating table because their economy is on the brink of collapse.
3: It is, and I don't think enough people want to talk about that because I don't want to give the president credit for what he's been able to do in these last few months. And I think the reality is, unfortunately, that President Trump, Secretary Rubio, most people, I think, that are involved in this situation on the American side have a lot more invested interest, really, in keeping innocent Iranians alive than the IRGC does. And I think you mentioned it before you played that clip. The president, Secretary Rubio, these are folks that are practicing immense patience, very, very heavily committed to the diplomatic process, who want to make sure we don't have to use military capabilities, which our country very much has, to destroy Iran. That's what we want to avoid. And I think economic pressure is the best pressure. That's what any leadership, whoever remains, is worried about. They're actually not worried about the livelihood of those protesters that they were slaughtering themselves before this started. And Griff, you mentioned it before you played that clip as well. Secretary Rubio,
2: it's an easy mistake to make. I make it all the time.
3: He's not speaking to Americans here, right? He's speaking to the Iranian leadership that is listening. That's what you said. And I think the secretary knows this is the best way to do so because he can sit very safely over here and let them know exactly what we're thinking, exactly what we will not put up with, right? And it's also Russia. It's also China. Our adversaries all around the world are listening to the secretary, wondering what he's thinking, what we're going to put up with, and what we will allow to continue while we, like you said, wait it out for those diplomatic resolutions really to work out. Because if they don't, they know very much so what we're capable of and what will happen to whatever remains really of the IRGC.
2: Yeah, we'll see where it goes. And, you know, for John Bolton, it's like gone are the days when politics stopped at the water's edge, rooting against a good deal, which would be historic, unprecedented. I want to shift gears, though, with you, because I know you'll have something to say about this. We'll go from Tehran to Texas. Texans are at the polls as we speak, choosing between Ken Paxton and John Cornyn. We had John Cornyn on the program earlier, and we talked to him. He made his case, and his case is a valid case. He's saying that he is the better candidate to face James Tallarico, who seems to be a newer version of Beto O'Rourke, if you consider the number of crazy things he keeps saying about God being non-binary, six sexes, not two, in a long list of things, which include, by the way, I'm a vegan, then he's in photos eating barbecue. But Cornyn's arguing that the legal baggage that Ken Paxton brings into this changes the dynamic of the race, because if Paxton wins, and it does look like he probably will because of the weight of a Donald Trump endorsement, which he got, that the Republican candidate, Paxton, will be totally on the defense, whereas John Cornyn can just be on the offense all the time, simply going after Tallarico and all the weird positions and things he's said. How do you assess it?
3: Well, he's obviously right that I think Texans that are heading to the polls are thinking about this, right? They might even prefer to vote for Paxton, but then, of course, worry about what comes next. I mean, Tallarico is, you know, they're a nightmare of a candidate, I think, for most Texans. So I completely agree with Cornyn's analysis that that is maybe a great way to try and, you know, win over whatever he can, whatever you know, is left when it comes to undecided voters who have to vote today. However, I think when you have already served the people of Texas, when you're really advocating for yourself to get that privilege continuing on, you should have more of an argument than I'm going to be a better guy to win against a Democrat, right? You should have a better argument about what you've been able to bring to the table. I think it's very important to be able to sit there and own your record and say, I have been able to deliver A, B, C, and D, and this is what I will do next. And he's unable to do that, unfortunately. There's

0: Bill, by the way, that Cornyn was a co-sponsor of, but yet it does sort of, as you insightfully point out, it sort of lays bare the president's frustration with the inaction of the Senate and leaving Cornyn there doesn't do anything to move the needle on that. I wonder, though, you know, when I look at James Tallarico, and even more so, up in Maine, the Nazi-tattooed oysterman who is disparaging veterans like Graham Platner up in Maine, you wonder, have Democrats stopped vetting their candidates?
1: People ask me this all the time, and I think it's, you know, a combination of things. I think, number one, they are vetting, but they're vetting for very different things, right? They're vetting for if this man has maybe ever posted something positive about President Trump. They're vetting for things that are going to upset that far left fringe fraction of their base. They're not vetting for basic things anymore. I feel like basic political discourse, basic, you know, values that we used to hold, basic requirements that we wanted for our politicians, those kind of went out the window when President Trump won in 2016 and everyone decided that the race was really for those who like him versus those who hate him. That's all that they want in these different races around the country. It's very disappointing, but I think for them, they would have actually not wanted to support him if he was more of a moderate, if he was more common sense, if he had said something positive about folks on the right. For them, this tattoo does not bother them. I was very happy to see, I think, a Democrat from Massachusetts, a congressman yesterday, said that that tattoo is disqualifying in his eyes, but it is much more than that tattoo. I think standing on a stage with Bernie Sanders and pledging socialism should be disqualifying. Unfortunately, that's a benefit for many on the left right now.
0: And it does seem, by the way, that, that's such a good point about the one box basically they vet for is, do you hate Donald Trump? Yes. Have you said anything nice about him ever? No. Perfect. We'll run you despite the Nazi tattoo on your chest or any of the other issues. But it's interesting, when you look at sort of the nationwide impact, and you can look no further than the election in New Jersey of Ana Lilia Mejia, very far left progressive, you see that the Bernie Sanders far left progressive socialist energy is the driving energy right now in the Democrat Party. You agree?
1: 100%. And for those that say that it's not, I would ask them to try and hold a rally and see how many people you can fill, right? See who fills that arena. Is it a moderate candidate or is it a far left candidate? Is it someone who gets, for example, an endorsement of Nancy Pelosi or someone who gets the endorsement of Bernie Sanders? Everybody knows where the energy is and they can try to shy away from that. But we all know that's what the DNC is actually most worried about going into these midterms and going into 2028. They have to kind of keep a certain message publicly while internally making sure that they're letting their own folks know that they are as far left and as progressive as they want them to be, because that is the only way to rally folks, get them angry enough to vote in midterms, for example, and to make sure that they know that they're working for them. This is what the fringe wants. And I keep calling it the fringe because I think deep down I'm hopeful. But I think if you asked majority blue voters under the age of 30, they would say socialism is the future. And that is a major problem that the Democrat Party allowed to happen.
0: It's a frightening prospect for the country and the country that the younger Gen Zers will live in. But you're right about one thing. If you get an old guy from the Northeast chanting about fighting the oligarchy, yep, billionaires, then you're going to turn out more people. Elizabeth Pipko, thank you so much. Great insight as always.
1: Thank you for having me.
0: All right. This is Griff Jenkins on the Great Brian Kilmeade Show. We'll be back.
2: 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Brian Kilmeade will be right back.

0: love this place. I've been surfing here since I was a kid. Now, seeing my grandson out on the water, it means everything to me. Watching him and taking in the blue waves, the sea breeze, the blurry horizon.
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1: Every racetrack was Kyle Busch's home. He competed like he had something to prove every single race, when in reality, he'd already proven everything.
2: That's Steve O'Donnell, the NASCAR CEO, weighing in and saluting the legendary NASCAR driver, Kyle Busch. This is Griff Jenkins filling in on the Brian Kilmeade Show. And, you know, as a race fan and fans of motorsports from the Indy 500 to NASCAR, our worlds have been rocked by the tragic death of Kyle Busch, 41 years old. But to Steve O'Donnell's point, he sure had proven everything. Literally 234 NASCAR victories against the three Cup Series. And, you know, there was a moment at the Charlotte Motor Speedway this weekend on Sunday when these tributes were happening, and you had Kyle's family and his young son, Brexton, who was going to grow up and be a racer just like his dad. You had Daniel Suarez, who won the Coca-Cola 600 that day, talking about just how much Kyle Busch meant to him. And it was one of the more touching tributes I can remember. Listen here.
3: My relationship with Kyle, back in 2015, Kyle and I, we used to be on the phone every single week because he was helping me, trying to understand what I needed to look for, trying to understand the racetrack. Back then, we didn't have SMT, we didn't have data. So everything was by feel. If you had experience, you had an advantage. He didn't have to help me. You know, he didn't have to help this Mexican kid that can barely speak English. He was already a legend of the sport, and he took the time every single week to help me. And that, for me, spoke very, very highly of not who he is as a driver, but who he is as a person.
2: And that tribute by Daniel Suarez is so very important, because those of you who watch NASCAR well know, and even if you just watched from a distance, everybody knew Kyle Busch was the guy that fans love to hate. He was the villain because of his antics, particularly after races, when he would lose Dale Earnhardt Jr., giving a similar tribute because those two had a feud. They hated each other, and many of the Dale Earnhardt Jr. fans hated Kyle Busch with a passion because of the rivalry, but yet Dale Earnhardt Jr. also speaking to the character that Kyle Busch really was as a human, and it just simply talks and shows and demonstrates what a fierce competitor he was. Kyle Busch, number 8, a legend. This has been Griff Jenkins with the great honor filling in with Brian Kilmeade on the Brian Kilmeade Show. Hope everybody has a good day, and don't forget to remember Kyle Busch.
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6: This is Paul Bettencourt. I'm voting for Cindy Siegel for Harris County Republican Party Chair. 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And under Cindy's leadership, we've elected Republican judges again in 2022 and in 2024. Stay with a proven winner. That's why she's endorsed by Lieutenant Governor Dan Patrick and Governor Greg Abbott. So join me, the tax man, in voting for Chair Cindy Siegel.
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10: Breaking news at Tomball. I'm Bob Agnew in Washington. Secretary of State Marco Rubio says details are still being worked out to end the war with Iran. Here's correspondent Ed Donahue.
11: Speaking from India, Rubio says the sides are working on an outline.
12: Suffice it to say that some progress has been made, significant progress, although not final progress has been made.
11: Regional officials say the deal would gradually reopen the Strait of Hormuz and see the U.S. blockade of Iranian ports end. Iran would give up its stockpile of highly enriched uranium. At Arlington National Cemetery, President Trump mentioned those who were killed fighting Iran.
13: Lost 13 wonderful souls, wonderful special people.
11: The president said there could be no 4th of July without America's armed forces, and there could be no Independence Day without Memorial Day. Ed Donahue, Washington.
10: And the holiday gave veterans a chance to weigh in on President Trump's actions against Iran. At one such gathering in Peachtree City, Georgia, U.S. Army veteran and retired military intelligence officer Joe Bowler said he believes the president is doing the right thing by destroying Iran's nuclear capacity.
14: At the present time, I believe our country is doing the right thing to rid itself and other countries of an evil that presents itself.
10: Iran has announced U.S. strikes in southern Iran as a sign of bad faith and unreliability amid ongoing negotiations to end the war. The U.S. military describes the strikes as defensive, targeting missile launch sites and boats placing mines. The administration is preparing for a big sports event ahead of the president's birthday in June. Here's correspondent Laura Winters.
15: Large cranes can be seen on the south lawn of the White House as crews busy constructing the stage and lighting for the UFC fighting ring. Temporary octagon being set up for the UFC Freedom 250 event. It will take place on Sunday night, June 14th, which coincides with Flag Day and President Trump's 80th birthday. Laura Winters reporting.
10: More on these stories at townhall.com.
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10: Here's Rich Thompson now with the Midday Wall Street Business Report.
17: Wall Street opened higher this morning following the long holiday weekend. Following gains on Friday, the Dow began the day at a record high. Oil prices mixed. Brent crude rose, but still is trading below $100 a barrel. U.S. benchmark crude oil fell, dropping $3.67 to $92.90 per barrel. BP has ousted its chairman over what it calls serious concerns relating to important governance standards, oversight, and conduct. The departure, abrupt and unexpected, with Albert Manifold having been appointed to the post just last year. BP's board named Ian Taylor as interim chair, effective immediately. Democrats are increasingly critiquing each other over their personal stock trades. In primaries around the country, Democrats are critiquing individual trades and the personal wealth of their rivals in a bid to build credibility with voters. For the Wall Street Business Report, I'm Rich Thomason.
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0: 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I'm Brent Garrett in with Wes Grier today.
1: We're talking about some Money Angel stuff. Brent, you've been out of commission for
0: been gone for a little bit.
1: Yeah,
0: a little family vacation. I don't remember how to do this. Talking about all things financial. If you want to give us a call, our number is 281-558-5738. 281-558-KSEV. I do remember the phone number, so there you go. Take a quick look at
1: how many phone numbers do you think you have memorized?
0: My mom, dad, brother, wife, and KSEV radio. And 911.
1: No, I think I have those. I think I still have my, like, home phone number from growing up.
0: Okay.
1: Still have that one.
0: Okay. Oh, yeah. I know that, but yep. That's not
1: my Yeah, not very many. Not very many.
0: Yeah.
1: I mean, our work phone numbers.
0: Sure, work. Sure. Yep. Okay.
1: Maybe more than the average person since we have, like, multiple work phone numbers.
0: Quick look at Wall Street. Dow Jones Industrial Average off about 0.25%, 118 points on the day. The S&P 500 and the NASDAQ up. S&P up 35 points, 0.5%, and the NASDAQ up about 0.9%, 230 points on the day. Interest rates, 10-year interest rate a little bit lower.
1: Last week of May.
0: Hope everybody had a great Memorial Day weekend. And let's get to it. So, stock market, I think Friday closed at highs. Dow's down a little bit. Depends on what index you're looking at. But Americans in general, economically, not very happy. But the stock market is the exact opposite.
1: Consumer sentiment.
0: How do you feel about the economy? So this usually is not how it works, right? High stock prices historically have been associated with happier people, right? And vice versa. So what's going on? How bad is the sentiment? And we've referenced this before. The University of Michigan, they put out this index of consumer sentiment. They survey a bunch of people, ask a bunch of questions. And on Friday, that index fell to the lowest level ever recorded in the 70 plus years of this survey. And we had already done a story on this earlier of it had already hit its all-time low. So now it's lower than that. It started really dropping at the beginning of this year, but then fell a lot after all the Iran stuff. And until this year, the previous lowest level was June 2022 when we had high inflation. That's right off the back of all the Russia-Ukraine stuff, a little bit of an energy crisis compared to what we have today. Mm-hmm. And the Friday reading was 10% even lower than that number. Okay, so sentiment's not good. But what about stocks? Well, if you looked at the stock market, you would never imagine that people were feeling this bad. Right. On Friday, the S&P notched its eighth consecutive week higher. Dow Jones hit a record close for the second day in a row. And this was on Friday. It's down a little today. And it isn't just that stocks are high. They're also really expensive. So there's a ratio you can look at, the price to earnings ratio, how expensive when you buy stock is that price compared to what it's earning. Mm-hmm. Right. And that number right now is 40.8 on the S&P 500. And the only time it's been above 40 in the 145 years of, it's called the Shiller's PE ratio. Yep. You can go Wikipedia.
1: There's different types of PE ratios.
0: Yes. Yeah. This is a cyclically adjusted.
1: You may hear another one that's like 23 times.
0: Yeah.
1: Versus 40. Yeah.
0: You can go read for it for yourself on Wikipedia. We're not going to bore people to death, but it's one reading. And the only other time it was above 40 was in the years before and after the dot-com bubble, where it got close to 45. So it's interesting that you've got people really not feeling well about the overall economy and the way things are going, mm-hmm. but stocks are doing really well. The year 2000, which is right before dot-com bubble, was also when the University of Michigan sentiment index reached an all-time high. And that makes sense because stocks were kind of at their all-time highs before a crash.
1: Yeah.
0: People were feeling good about it. It's not gotten – that was the last time it was as high as it was. So it has not been as high as 2000 since 2000.
1: Right.
0: And so if you're out there, like a lot of listeners, and you have stock portfolios – they've been doing well, right? And the University of Michigan data shows that those people are feeling better than their peers, but still, unlike past periods, they're relatively unhappy. And so what makes this an outlier from the way that things usually work? Well, if you look back at 2000 as an example, when you had a strong stock market, happy consumers, that was all true. But back then, the stock market and Americans were responding to more of a shared optimism. The economy was growing, adding jobs, inflation was cool, and you had, similar to now, this technology, a new technology coming out with the internet and the dot-com stuff. But generally, the mood around the internet, if you look, and everybody's going to be different on this with AI, but yeah, generally it was viewed as more positive. It would connect the world, improve lives. The AI stuff is not viewed with as much positivity. So if you look at this year, well, you know, there could be a lot of reasons the stocks are high. The stocks could be foreseeing a future that Americans aren't seeing. So in a world where the Iran war is over, where inflation eases, growth picks back up, and that could be why stocks are high. The other thing, one of the biggest driving enthusiasms in the stock market lately has been AI, which is also a cause for a lot of the angst out there, right?
1: I wonder how much that actually is. Like, what, if you ask your average, the average American, like,
0: are you worried about AI?
1: Yeah. Like,
0: I think
1: are they paying attention? Are they paying attention?
0: Now, there's a difference in being informed and uninformed, but that's not sentiment, right? Like this
1: sentiment is how you feel, and not how you should. Is your feelings justified or not? Yeah,
0: feelings, facts. Feelings aren't facts, but they should be. Oh, what's that? There's a little phrase. Skip it. But it is how you feel. It is what it is.
1: Right?
0: Is it reality, tied to reality or not, maybe or maybe not, but if you have this world where AI is generating a lot of this positive growth with stocks, but people are worried about it, that could be one of the explanations to why sentiment is low, stocks are high. But in general, it's also rising costs, all the stuff we talk about all the time.
1: It's people are still anchored to prices
0: pre-2022,
1: and until that these new prices become the baseline, people are going to
0: not be happy.
1: So one metric called the equity risk premium, which is basically another way to look at, okay, how expensive or cheap are stocks relative to safe investments.
0: Mm-hmm.
1: Okay. So it looks at what the S&P 500's earnings yield is, which is the profit that companies generate relative to their valuations, expect that as a percentage.
0: Yep.
1: And so if you have a and you compare that to the 10-year treasury yield. So in recent weeks, the gap between the earnings yield and a 10-year treasury yield has hovered to its lowest level since literally the start of this century.
0: Wow.
1: So expectations for stock returns are now basically becoming equal with expected returns for treasury bonds going forward.
0: Okay.
1: And the primary culprit is treasury bonds have gone higher. And that's because, you know, we talked about last week, inflation's driven up yields higher. Yields on the 10-year are now back down a little bit to 4.5% today. But at the beginning of February, it dipped below 4%. So inflation concerns in the bond market have ramped up, even as the mood for investors in stocks has their appetites increased. Valuations still look a bit pricey compared to history. And the earnings yield, which is, you know, based on projected earnings over the next year, has dropped as share prices have jumped. So it's the earnings have increased, but the prices have increased more. That's caused the actual earnings yield to drop some. And the difference in the S&P 500's earning yields and that of bonds just shows how much you're compensated for owning a riskier asset versus bonds. Because just think about it. Stocks are riskier than bonds for a number of reasons.
0: Right.
1: Number one, they usually fluctuate more. Number two, if you own a government bond of the United States of America, there's minimal, if no credit risk.
0: Yeah.
1: No credit risk. If you own a stock of a company, that company goes under, you lose pretty much everything. Okay? And so you should be compensated for owning a riskier asset, right?
0: Right.
1: But you're not really being compensated right now. Yes. So some investors just shrug off the measure because they just say, you know, it's not very useful to compare the fixed return of a bond with the potentially unlimited upside of a company's earnings growth. And, you know, when you do look at equity risk premium alone, yeah, it's rarely a good reason to either sell your stocks or buy. Like, this, it's not...
0: Make a...
1: Yeah, right. It's another metric to look at. And in the past, measures of the major index's earnings yields relative to the bond yields has actually proved as a useful guide, particularly over a longer time horizon.
0: Mm.
1: You know, one notable exception has been recently when, for the past 10 years, when, you know, stocks have continued just to stay expensive relative to bond yields going higher.
0: Right.
1: And it hasn't really affected things too much, so it may just be kind of this new phenomenon where there's higher interest rates and the earnings yield is just a little bit lower and valuations stay higher. It's that they can just stay higher for longer.
0: Hmm.
1: We invite you to call in. We're at 281-558-5738, 281-558-KSEV. We'll be right back here on Money Matters.

0: Amigos, Friday afternoons 4 till 6 on The Voice of Texas.
1: Shopping insurance? 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His number, 281-944-9025. 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

0: Welcome back into KSEB's Money Matters. I'm Brent Garrett in with Wes Pruitt today. If you're going to give us a call, our number is 281-558-5738. 281-558-KSEV. So, teen job market.
1: We don't have teenagers.
0: We don't have teenagers. I was a teenager. Did you ever have a summer job? Like the just stereotypical lifeguard.
1: Mowed yards.
0: Yep. Didn't work, bad groceries.
1: Thinking back now, like it's I made very good money.
0: Yeah.
1: Like it was incredible what people would pay me to mow the yard. Now, I was in Arkansas, there's more hills, but like
0: So
1: the mower drives itself.
0: A workout,
1: you know, like,
0: too.
1: Yeah, even better.
0: I remember when I first started mowing yards, my dad was like, I'm not getting you, you're getting a push mower. Because that's what it was a little bit of like, I had to do this, you had to do this. But then I got one with the self-drive, and you pull the handle, and it kind of goes for you. And that was nice. But I worked at a grocery store. I was a checker, not a bagger. I'd bag on occasion if they needed help, but I was inside in the air conditioning. But it was going back to the mowing yards, I'd get 20 to 25 bucks a yard, and it didn't take an hour. So it's like 20, 25 bucks an hour. That's pretty good.
1: Yeah.
0: Now you're kind of limited to 1 hour a week, but if you got to get a bunch of yards, then it's pretty good. Okay. Well, teen job market is, not great out there for everybody looking for summer jobs. All signs point to this summer being one of the worst for teen employment since 1948. As a lot of the higher prices, higher costs, small businesses are like, hey, you know, it's usually a small business, a restaurant, your grocery store, something like that. Those are the people that are hiring, and a lot of them are saying, hey, we don't have it in the budget to hire those people. One key reason for this season being particularly tough, employers in the entertainment and leisure sector plan to fill 70% fewer positions than last year. That's a lot. So that's resorts, hotels, amusement parks, activity centers, the lifeguards, kind of some of that stuff, that are really known for giving jobs to younger workers. So Challenger, Gray & Christmas, it's an outplacement firm. We reference them sometimes. But they are projecting that teens will get a total of 790,000 jobs in May, June, and July. And if that's the case, it would be the lowest summer hiring totals for teens in 80 years. The last time, or last summer actually, the teenager job market dropped more than 25% from a year before that. And jobs sold last year were down from 2022, 23, 24. So it's really getting harder. And I think it probably is tough. Okay, so mowing yards is one thing. But if you're trying to hire somebody for 3 months, that is logistically tough as a business owner.
1: Right, because, unless you just need seasonal workers.
0: Yeah, because you have this, you know, it takes a couple of weeks to get somebody ramped up. And then, let's say 2 weeks, well, 2.5 months later, they're gone, right?
1: Yep.
0: So there's that added cost of getting them up and going.
1: Yeah.
0: The one bright spot this summer is lifeguarding positions. So lifeguard positions, the advertised lifeguard positions have jumped about 80% from this time last year, according to Indeed.com. Did you ever lifeguard?
1: I was lifeguard at a camp.
0: I feel like a lot of people wanted to be lifeguards at my high school. You're out in the sun. Girls can work.
1: We were at our neighborhood pool this weekend, and the entire crew working lifeguards, including I could tell there was a head lifeguard. Like, I don't know if the head lifeguard was 18.
0: are you pulling me out of the water?
1: I hope none of these bigger people in the pool have an issue, or there's going to be trouble.
0: Get a little high school kid to pull me out. So a lot of teens today aren't looking for jobs during the summer because there's a lot more competing priorities. I think when we were growing up, and certainly people listening who are older, like the college prep, the sports, the other extracurriculars take up so much time that there's not a whole lot of room for working. Whereas, like, if you go 50 years ago, teen employment routinely topped out at 50%, as jobs were considered kind of a rite of passage. Like, it was a lot more cultural that you'd go out and get a job. And there's movies, great movies, of some kid going to work at a summer water park and drama ensues. These are my favorite movies. but now, teen employment's around 35%. So it's 50% in the 70s and 80s. Now it's 35%. Parents, there's a lot of interesting stories of parents who have been working very hard to try to find a job for their kids, get them out of the house for the summer, whatever that would be. But there's SOF Hospitality. We actually have a restaurant here in Houston. They have like six restaurants. But he's been getting calls from tons of parents in Austin, Houston,
1: New Orleans to take the kid.
0: And he said the same thing. It's like it takes 45 to 60 days for somebody to get settled in, and by that point, they have to go back to school or whatever obligation they had. So he tends to hire older people who can spend a few months with them after they have that basic training to so that he can get the most out of it. But overall, if you're a teenager looking for a job, probably not.
1: I really wonder, too, like, well, this may, so, like, I don't think I, like, see teenagers, like, mowing yards anymore. Unless it's, like, their own house.
0: Yeah.
1: Now, I think Houston's a little different, I guess, because our grass grows, like, basically year-round and needs to be taken care of.
0: Right.
1: Like, in a more seasonal place, you really only need to take care of your yard from, like,
0: could be
1: April or May to September or something like that. And so you don't necessarily have a landscape crew come every week for the entire year, or, you know, every other week during the winter. So maybe that's just the thing, but I just feel like that's just not a, if you're going to not mow your own yard, you have somebody come already.
0: Yeah.
1: And you're not going to just hire the neighborhood kid down the street to mow your yard.
0: Yeah, I think that is true. I wonder how much of it, too, is just where you live and being in a suburb versus in a city. And, like, I wonder if there's some kid out there in Katy just racking it up.
1: I'm sure there is.
0: 25. Yeah.
1: Well, and some of the best, like, summer job stuff I've seen recently for kids is they'll do, it's like almost like a personal assistant for stuff that you don't want to do. And they'll do anything.
0: Mm.
1: They'll haul stuff to the dump. I saw one that was like, get rid of old paint cans.
0: Okay.
1: Like, just stuff that you've been putting off, that you know people have been putting off doing for like 10 years. and just hey, pay me $50 and you don't have to think about this ever again.
0: Yeah. That's interesting.
1: Like stuff like that.
0: Which, you could probably, like, with technology now and different apps, like the, I'm forgetting the name of the app, but come do something for me.
1: Like TaskRabbit.
0: TaskRabbit. Like, a 16-year-old could probably get on TaskRabbit and do some of that stuff.
1: If you want to join us, we're 281-558-5738, 281-558-KSEV. Have you bought anything recently, Brent, where you've purchased an extended warranty?
0: I try not to do the extended warranties. I think that, a lot of time with cars, I did not do that for the minivan. I was really hoping not to have the minivan for a period of time where I would need an extended warranty.
1: Not driving that until the wheels fall off?
0: I'm viewing the minivan as a Band-Aid, as our family grew. But even, I got a washer-dryer, and I feel like it had an option for that. No, I don't feel like they're great value.
1: So, Wirecutter, which is the New York Times, like, product review department, what do you say, site, they did a deep dive on extended warranties, and it's pretty crazy to go through. So, the extended warranty industry is valued at nearly $150 billion globally.
0: I could see them, like, crushing it.
1: Yes. So here's, you know, it's a type of insurance, yeah. basically. So an insurance company makes money by taking in more premiums than they pay out in claims.
0: Yep.
1: And usually those premiums they also have invested and they make some money on that. But bottom line is you take more in premiums than you pay out in claims.
0: Yes.
1: So generally like home and auto insurance have a claims rate over 60%.
0: Okay.
1: So that's how much or payout rate over 60%. So like of the claims of the premiums that they collect, they pay out 60%. These extended warranty companies, their payout rates are less than 25%.
0: Wow. Yeah, so they are crushing.
1: So they're crushing. So if they collect $100 in premium and extended warranty coverage, they're only paying out $25 a year on average.
0: Think about how unpopular everybody, all the home and auto insurance companies are with like, oh, they're raising our premiums. Like we hear about it all the time. The extended warranty companies are way worse.
1: So to flip that on its head, if us as consumers are buying an extended warranty,
0: yep.
1: we're basically saying, oh, there's only a 25% chance that we come out ahead. Not that you use it,
0: okay.
1: but that you come out ahead financially.
0: Oh.
1: Like okay. on average, which is worse than going to play slots. So most products fail far less than they actually do. Or than what we think. Sorry, put that wrong. Most products fail less in real life than how often we think they fail. Most of the time, people think that products fail at about a 15%
0: clip. Okay.
1: The actual rate's only about 5%.
0: Mm.
1: So we think things are going to fail three times more than they actually do.
0: Yeah.
1: And so we're willing to pay insurance to cover a portion of it.
0: So, okay, here, wait, like Apple Care. This would be a type of kind of extended warranty. And that is something that I get because I'm like, I'm going
1: to
0: be running.
1: So, and we'll get to that. We'll get to like who should buy stuff in a minute.
0: But, okay.
1: Like, so there's one big box retailer that they earned last year $373 million from extended warranties. And that accounts for about 40% of their entire net earnings. Is just selling extended warranties.
0: Is this kind of a tech place?
1: Yes.
0: See, I feel like the tech is where you could get me. Not like washer, dryer, but iPad or laptop or, okay.
1: About 68% of premium smartphones have some type of device protection plan that people are paying for.
0: Yep.
1: And, you know, so it's like, okay, well, if we know it doesn't make sense, like why do people still buy them? Well, we're always more sensitive to losses than gains.
0: Right.
1: Right? There's the loss aversion. Even, the possible loss of an $800 appliance feels worse than paying the extra $150 for the protection.
0: Yeah.
1: It's like, I'm already spending. I'll spend the money once. I don't worry about it. There's also these hedonic purchases that we make, which are emotional purchases, exciting things, TVs, gaming consoles, computers,
0: right.
1: even like headphones, smartphones, stuff that you get enjoyment out of, not that you necessarily need. And shoppers are usually more susceptible to warranty offers on those hedonic purchases.
0: Mm.
1: And so, like, there are some also. So, if you buy something from Costco, Costco automatically extends manufacturer warranties from 1 to 2 years on most appliances and electronics. Also, if you have a credit card, some credit cards offer an extra year of product protection as a perk for certain credit cards. And usually it's like a fast, low-stress claims process. You just go through the credit card company, not through the the products maker.
0: Right.
1: So it doesn't – like here's where it might make sense to buy an extended warranty. Number one, if what you're buying is critical to your daily life. If you're like self-employed and you need guaranteed next day like laptop repair, that may make sense. Also, if you're an early adopter of a new product, if something's like in beta testing, like it may just flat out not work and you're out your money,
0: yep.
1: maybe it makes sense to buy some insurance there. Combination coverage. So some are there are some monthly plans that cover multiple items at a low cost per item, like something like AppleCare or something like that.
0: Right.
1: Those could potentially make sense. Right in line with AppleCare. Know your personal risk.
0: Yeah.
1: So unlike other types of insurance, you are not judged on your claims history.
0: Hmm.
1: So
0: yeah, everybody's pays the same.
1: Everybody pays the same.
0: You haven't.
1: So if yeah. you smash one iPhone a year, and actually, maybe that's not a good example because I think there actually are, like they do look at your history maybe with AppleCare, and your claims, and but, you know, if you have a habit of breaking things,
0: yeah,
1: and you're not being charged extra for you breaking things, maybe it would make sense to do it because your personal risk. And risk history is but not like, factored into those premiums.
0: But my parents would buy the insurance. It wasn't an Apple. It wasn't an iPhone. But when I had a little cell phone, like when I was 18, I think they would get the insurance because they're like,
1: he's going to jump in a pool with it. He's going to leave whatever. It in his shorts pocket, and I'm going to wash his phone,
0: yeah.
1: which happened twice.
0: It's like,
1: yes.
0: If you're 35, like when's the last time I smashed
1: Actually,
0: my
1: that's probably
0: phone
1: not
0: around?
1: A problem anymore. Yeah, like yeah, if we just had flip phones. Well, but also like when would you? Our phones are glued to us
0: yeah.
1: at all times. Like when would you just like leave your cell phone in your gym bag?
0: Right.
1: When you get home.
0: Probably not.
1: Probably not. So, really, it probably doesn't make sense to buy extended warranties. Number one, if you can just afford to replace the item, because you're more often than not, it's a losing bet. You versus the company, okay? You also, don't buy it if you may be double covered. You may already have existing coverage with your credit card or the retailer you buy it from. Also, if a product has generally good reliability ratings, just, like, if it doesn't fail, fails less than 5% of the time and you're going to pay basically a 10 or 20% premium to buy it, it doesn't make sense. And especially on these like hedonic purchases, more people are susceptible. That's a hard word to say for me, to buying it. So maybe you should, if the plan offers true value, you know, the lower cost than actual failure risk. Also, if you have a documented history of breaking items.
0: Okay, so I just pulled it up. I'm paying $10 a month in AppleCare Plus for a 2 to 3 year old iPhone.
1: Yep.
0: I'm canceling it right now. Cancel subscription. And let's see how fast it takes me to smash this thing into pieces. Because
1: yep.
0: that's inevitably what happens is I cancel it and then it's the same thing with
1: So and I will like AppleCare was priced where basically it pays for like one free if you drop your phone once over the course of the time you own it, like it pays for itself.
0: Yep.
1: And they know that more people just are going to live with that or not do it.
0: See, with my luck, it's the same thing with the whole home generator. I got in trouble in Beryl because we lost power for 9 days. I think we were the last house in Houston to get power. And my wife was like, we're getting one after
1: yeah.
0: that. And I have not done it. But the second that I get it, that will be the last hurricane to hit Houston. It's just my luck. And we'll continue to get them until I get one.
1: Yeah.
0: But it's going to be the same thing with this, and I will come back on air and tell everybody when I broke my phone. But as of, May 26th here, I'm flying. No extended warranty.
1: You saved the $10 a month. Congratulations.
0: Yeah. And I'll start going to the next iPhone.
1: If you want to join us, we're at 281-558-5738, 281-558-KSEB. We'll be back after the break here on Money Matters.
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3: Thomas Smith's opponent for the Court of Criminal Appeals tried to buy the March primary election. That didn't work. But now she's back. hiding her years of working for a George Soros DA and for the judge who took away the Attorney General's power to prosecute election fraud. She even recruited Democrats to vote in our primary. Unlike his opponent, Thomas Smith is a lifelong conservative Republican who stands firm for law and order and election integrity. Thomas Smith is the most experienced candidate to keep Texas families safe. Unlike his opponent, Thomas has earned his endorsements, including the Texas Eagle Forum, the Czar Michael Berry, the Montgomery County Tea Party, and the Conservative Coalition of Harris County. Thomas is the conservative fighter we need to stop judicial activism and pay-to-play politics. Vote Thomas Smith for the Texas Court of Criminal Appeals, Place 3. Thank you for your attention to this matter. Political advertising paid for by Texans for Thomas Smith.
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1: I'm Brent Garrett in with Wes Pruitt today. If you're going to give us a call, our number is 281-558-5738. Wes, over the break, I canceled three more. I now make or keep $25 a month. So let's see what breaks. I've got an iPhone. I've got a watch. And there's two iPads at home. One of the iPads, I'm probably embarrassed. It's 4 to 5 years old, and
2: yep.
1: I've been paying. It's $4 a month, but
2: it adds up.
1: But I've had this while there have been, at one point, a 3-year-old, 2 2-year-olds, and a 1-year-old
2: yeah,
1: in the house.
2: Yeah, it could have made. It's,
1: who could have grabbed it, thrown it on the
2: yeah.
1: hardwood floor? I mean, so there we
2: you
1: go.
2: You got to know your personal risk.
1: Yeah, and they're really not allowed to play with the iPads, but. I'm going to go home today, and my wife's going to say, the kids found the iPads and hit them with hammers. And I'm going to be like, dang it. That was it.
2: Yeah. Oh, it happened this morning. It happened before 11:41.
1: Yeah. Gosh. Okay. This is interesting. And I saw it references a Houston home builder. But there's a lot more multi-generational households now. And if you look at cultures around the world, it was interesting. I spent a little bit of time in a country kind of over in the Middle East area. Mm-hmm. When they're building houses, they, on top of the house, they leave basically...
2: They like leave it unfinished, like where you could just add on higher
1: yeah,
2: layer
1: so you
2: on.
1: Can just add a layer, and as your family grows, you just continue to add... floors above it. And really, that's kind of a cultural thing. And around the world, multi-generational households where you have grandparents, parents, and grandchildren living under one roof, it's a way of life. But American culture, it's more about independence, individualism, and many families around the U.S. are now having to change and embrace this other culture of multi-generational living.
2: Yep.
1: And many families are finding that living together and pooling resources is the best way to cope with what's going on in the economy right now mm-hmm. and how expensive it costs to raise a kid, care for aging parents, and overall home affordability. And part of this is American family structures have changed. So if you grew up, a lot of listeners grew up on cable TV, you had this nuclear family, white picket fence, right? Married mom
2: yep.
1: and dad, kids were happy, family ties, growing pains, all those shows. But that script has kind of changed a little bit. So we've obviously had the stuff that we talk about to death, the inflation, everything's getting more expensive, houses are more expensive, wages haven't kept pace with childcare, housing costs. And so the higher cost of living means that a lot of older Americans, they haven't been able to save as much for retirement, so they have mm-hmm. issues later on in life. But there's also an issue with the changing family dynamic with couples that don't stay married, right? So if there's a growing number of children born into unmarried parents who don't live in the same household, and that's also helping to drive growth in the multi-generational living. So if you're a single mom, calling your parents to come live with you to help
2: yep.
1: out with the kids, you know, makes a lot more sense. So a lot of these changes have been driven by family structure and also just the higher cost. So the multi-generational living isn't usually what people want to do still. So culturally, we

0: all home buyers purchased a multi-generational home. That's up 14% from the previous year. And we're just seeing more now are the situations in which parents are helping their adult children buy houses.
1: Yeah.
0: And like I said, you're living in one unit. You get your adult children to occupy one or two of those. And so there's a home builder, Newmark, in Houston, and they've started just designing and building houses for this multi-generational purpose. They have one- and two-story floor plans. And I think what's interesting, the homes range from $350,000 to $3.2 million. So it's a wide variety on the spectrum. So you could have, like, wealthy grandparents saying, $3 million house, but let's bring the kids, grandkids mm-hmm. in. You could have somebody struggling more on the 350 side saying, hey, can I get some place for my parents to come in because I can't afford to send them to an assisted living or whatever. But the multi-generational buyers are especially drawn to homes that have, and this makes sense to me, the separate living situations within the
1: living
0: home.
1: Quarters. Right. Yes.
0: The mother-in-law suite, where they've got the
1: their own little living. Area.
0: Yes. But instead of looking to bring a nanny or someone in who's not a part of your family into the home, having a parent or grandparent, you know, makes people feel a little more connected. But I think that's an interesting shift that culturally, I don't know that America is there, but by necessity, a lot of people are having to do it.
1: That's interesting. I can't decide how I would feel about my parents living with me full time.
0: Well,
1: like yes,
0: I know
1: the free child care is amazing.
0: Totally depends on your relationship and expectations. If you're doing that, you have to have very clear expectations.
1: Yes.
0: Like, hey, we've hung out all day. It's 7 o'clock. You got to retire to your separate quarters.
1: Yeah.
0: Like, we can't just stay up. Like, my in-laws come in. I won't throw them under the bus. My parents, too. And we're with them all day. 7 o'clock hits. Kids go down. And then it's like, oh, and we've got to talk for another 3 hours about what? And this is my own personal selfish.
1: You're ready for a break.
0: We've
1: got a lot going on.
0: Yeah.
1: We invite you to call in 281-558-5738, 281-558-KSEV. So there's a new study that found that as college-educated fathers are working pretty significantly shorter hours than pre-COVID. And they're actually using that time to spend that freed up time to spend more time with their families. So fathers with degrees and young children cut their time on the job by 6 hours a week and spent their time on housework and childcare by more than 4 hours a week, according to an analysis of the federal time use data by the American Institute for Boys and Men.
0: That's probably better than cut work 6 hours a week, increase golf play 6 hours
1: a week. There's still 2 hours missing
0: in
1: there.
0: Still, they're getting
1: not
0: nine
1: work,
0: holes
1: so
0: in.
1: So where's the 2 hours going? The study looked at the 3 year time period from 2017 through 2019 and then 2021 through 2024, which is the latest data available. And it marks a significant shift from the previous 20 years leading up to COVID, when the amount of time fathers spent on child care and household chores really didn't move at all, even as more mothers of young children joined the labor force. So the labor market for men is actually looking increasingly sour, and over the past year, nearly all net job growth has been from healthcare and social assistance, which is traditionally a female-dominated sector, and sectors with heavily male workforces have been net losing jobs. But unemployment numbers have remained pretty stable for fathers, which researchers say is evidence that personal choices are a big factor in driving fathers to spend more time at home. So the share of fathers working or looking for a job, which is known as the labor force participation rate, so that's not that you're working, but that you're either working or looking for a job, is 94%, and that's little change from its pre-pandemic level, according to Labor Department data. So the unemployment rate for dads with kids under the age of six was just 2.8%. The low and it was in 2022 of 2.

0: 8.2%. The overall jobless rate, you know, is 4.3%. So still, right. You're less likely to be unemployed if you're a dad with kids under the age of 6. You know, women's workplace gains are likely playing an equal role because, along with personal preferences, it's driving men to spend more time on housework because women are the labor force participation rate for women has increased. You know, from gosh, in 2010, I think it was like under 65%. Now it's over 70%. So it's interesting, though. You know, mothers of young kids still spend nearly 15 hours more a week than men doing unpaid work, like cooking, cleaning, childcare at home.
1: Okay. Yep.
0: Even if they're and there's like not a differentiation if they're spending time working or not, they're right. still doing more work than the men. But for decades, you know, women have graduated from college in higher numbers than men, and women earn the majority of master's and doctoral degrees. So the share of couples in which the wife earns as much or more of the husband has jumped in recent decades. So, you know, it's interesting that like that part is becoming more equal, more even, I should say. But like the child care part of it and household part of it is like, yes, becoming slightly more even, but not still like 15 hours a week is pretty significant.
1: Yeah. Well, we joke about this when we get like a...
0: But if you think about this, if you think about there's, if people work 5 days a week, and like theoretically there's shared participation on the weekends.
1: Right.
0: And like 50-50 contribution. Does that happen in real life? Probably not.
1: Household
0: That's three.
1: Household.
0: So if like you're 50, you know, you have 5 days a week where there's 15 hours more spent a day on than unpaid work.
1: Right.
0: That's 3 hours a day is very significant.
1: Yeah. Me and my wife joke about this. Like it's Memorial Day weekend, 3 day weekend. It's like, oh, I don't have work. And then my wife's like, I have work still. She works at home.
0: Yep.
1: Works. Homemaker.
0: Yes, homemaker.
1: Homemaker.
0: It's a job. It's a job.
1: it's a brutal job. It's but it's good. Yeah, it's that's very interesting. I'm glad that they are moving those hours from work to helping around the house as opposed to extracurriculars.
0: They or we?
1: We.
0: They.
1: we qualify
0: we,
1: in this.
0: We are in. We
1: I didn't
0: are.
1: Fill out a survey, but it's interesting. Okay. So, me, Wes Blake, we are always looking for things to talk to people about. And I got a little push notification this weekend from the Weather Channel app.
0: Yeah.
1: Okay.
0: We're always looking for content.
1: And
0: we got to talk for an hour, 4 days a week.
1: From the Weather Channel app, which I have no idea why they pushed this to me, but there was a survey about how many people in the U.S. know their neighbors. So, and I thought it was very interesting. Do you know your surrounding neighbors? Let's say immediate neighbors.
0: Yes. There's one house that somebody moved in like earlier this year, and
1: okay.
0: I've never encountered them.
1: Haven't seen them.
0: Haven't seen them.
1: Okay. And then like, how many would you? Like have over for dinner, and part of this is going to be life stage. Like,
0: I mean,
1: kids.
0: Up until one moved away. I mean,
1: there was one.
0: There was one.
1: Yeah. So, when we moved into our house, we've tried to be very neighborly, and we took donuts and coffee. Or no, we hosted donuts and coffee at our house, and like went and passed invitations out down the street, just as a hey, let's meet our neighbors. Ends up, nobody is at the same life stage as us.
0: Yep.
1: So there's compatibility there. But I'd say we're friendly with all of them. And I thought everybody was. But according to this survey, there's a small percentage of U.S. residents that actually know their neighbors. And yet, we also have people who are like craving community, right? So you've got all these people who live around you. A lot of people don't know them. But it could be a nice option for you. So in 2026, January this year, Rocket Mortgage, I don't know how they got involved in this.
0: Mortgages, real estate.
1: It's fine. But they polled adults around the U.S. across two surveys to find out how they interact with their neighbors and how they feel about those interactions. And the survey showed that only 30% of people know their neighbors. 30%? That's insane.
0: Like, what is no? What is more, what is what define no?
1: Beyond a casual like, hey, I would say you know their name, you know a couple things about them, like you've had a 15-minute conversation with them. Yeah. Not like you're taking your trash out and they happen to be doing it at the same time and it's like, hey, but then you look down at your phone. 30%. The survey also found that 41% of people said that knocking on a neighbor's
0: socially this probably doesn't have to do stuff like neighbor, like how many people feel uncomfortable walking up to another person and just like talking to them.
1: Yeah.
0: And it's probably the same.
1: And there's also this where if you're hearing this on a radio show but you've lived next to somebody for 20 years and you haven't done it,
0: now it's like, well, now it's what like, am I going to do now? Yeah. Like,
1: your opportunity to do this is when you move into the neighborhood.
0: Yes.
1: You can't 15 years later, you're toast.
0: So that's that's your reason to do it. It's because some people need like a mental reason to talk to people.
1: There's a reason why I'm coming up to you. It's because I'm new here.
0: Right. Yeah. Right.
1: This article went to blame it on social media. Back in the 70s, people were out in their neighborhoods. Now people are socializing on their cell phones. I don't know if that's true, but if you want a better relationship with neighbors, maybe you should be bold and make the first move. I think that number should be higher than 30%, but that's just me. Appreciate everybody for listening. This has been KSED's Money Matters. I'm Brent Garrett, and with Wes Pruitt. Have a great day.

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1: The Trump administration just released another batch of UFO files. Watching these videos finally goes to answer the age-old question. It turns out there is intelligent life in the universe, and it ain't us.
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3: Breaking news at Town Hall. I'm Bob Agnew in Washington. U.S. military carries out what it calls self-defense strikes in southern Iran. Here's Haya Panjwani.
4: The attacks on missile launch sites and boats placing mines come even as President Donald Trump said on social media that negotiations were proceeding nicely. Earlier, Trump said any agreement to end the Iran war should include a requirement for several additional countries, including Saudi Arabia and Pakistan, to join the Abraham Accords. Haya Panjwani, Washington.
3: U.S. consumer confidence declined slightly this month, thanks in part to higher gas prices and overall high inflation.
5: The Conference Board's Consumer Confidence Index slipped 0.7 points to 93.1 in May, the first decline after 3 months of gains. Spikes in gas prices as well as higher food costs have worsened inflation, which has outpaced the growth in average paychecks, reducing most Americans' purchasing power. Gas prices have soared to a nationwide average of $4.49 a gallon from $2.98 just before the war began at the end of February, and have been at or above $4.50 a gallon for nearly all of May. Bernie Bennett, Washington.
3: Fans heading to World Cup venues here in the U.S. are facing a new source of sticker shock in the form of mass transit.
6: In New Jersey and Massachusetts, some train fares tied to matches will cost fans far more than normal NFL game day trips. That's drawing criticism from international fans accustomed to free transit at past World Cups. Some supporters are now organizing their own transportation to the stadiums. A group of Scottish fans booked school buses to Scottish matches near Boston for about half the official price. Rich Thomason reporting.
3: Tenor saxophonist Sonny Rollins has passed away at the age of 95. He was considered a genius whose distinctive tone and experimentation kept him on the cutting edge of jazz for more than 50 years. More of these stories at townhall.com.
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1: A distrust of health officials is hindering the containment of Ebola in Congo.
2: Red Cross volunteer Vanny Burundi walks through neighborhoods in Bunia, Democratic Republic of Congo, every day, warning residents about Ebola amid an outbreak that's triggered fear, misinformation, and attacks on aid workers. Talking with the AP as she and her colleagues go door to door under the scorching sun, Burundi says, "We've come to tell the people in Bibo Kolomani that the disease is here. Some accept it and others don't. We fear that because the resistance is strong, people will continue to die, but we're not giving up." I'm Charles Teletesma.
1: Emergency officials have lifted an evacuation order now for some of the people who live near a damaged chemical tank in Garden Grove, California. That's after temperatures inside the tank fell enough to eliminate the risk of a catastrophic explosion. You'll find breaking news and analysis at Town Hall.
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4: SEV Weather Center. This afternoon, expect a mix of sunshine and clouds with a chance of a thunderstorm in the area, reaching a high of 88. Tonight will be cloudy and humid with a chance of a late thunderstorm and a low of 75. Tomorrow will be slightly cooler but still humid with periods of heavy rain and a chance of a thunderstorm. There is a risk of flash flooding with a high of 79. Thursday will be humid with a chance of a thunderstorm. The morning will be cloudy with intervals of clouds and sunshine in the afternoon, reaching a high of 86. With the KSEV Weather Center forecast, I'm AccuWeather meteorologist Joe Lundberg.
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9: Jim, that means so much to me. It's going to be 22 years here in a couple of months, and I'm really excited to be celebrating that. I never dreamed when I started doing this, 22 years later, I'd still be on the air with fine folks like yourself.
8: Well, you may not get a lot of people calling in, but I'm sure there's lots and lots of people listening because your advice is very good.
9: That's awesome to hear. Thank you. Have a great weekend, Jim, and keep the calls coming in, buddy.

0: rising from the heart of the swamp, a beacon of truth is casting its light. 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Here's Vince Colonnaise.
1: All right, 844-484-3872, 844-4 the USA. That's the way to join us today. From coast to coast, from sea to shining sea, get in here on the program. The President of the United States, well, he's already got a busy week this week. There's a lot to get done. You see, he's en route to Walter Reed today, which anytime the President gets looked at by a doctor in any capacity, suddenly the media is obsessed with the President's health. Have you noticed that this is entirely predicated on whether or not it's an R or a D at the end of the President's name? Yeah. No, they didn't care at all that Joe Biden was a walking corpse. Nothing. That the Easter Bunny had to guide him around the South Lawn of the White House. That never for a moment caused any concern in the media. They were perfectly content having that guy standing in, pretending to be the President of the United States. But the second President Trump goes to Walter Reed to get a checkup from a doctor, well, it's time to remove him from office. It's time. All the big news outlets, the legacy media, they're all concern trawling today about whether or not President Trump is doing well. Here's NBC this morning.
2: To Washington now, President Trump heading to Walter Reed National Military Medical Center this morning for what the White House calls a medical and dental checkup. It's his third visit in 13 months and puts a spotlight on the president's health ahead of his 80th birthday next month.
1: So wait a second. Hold on. He's going to turn 80 next month. Like, holy cow, I can't believe he's about to turn 80. That is amazing. 80, June 14th, Flag Day, Army's birthday, President's birthday. He's going to turn 80. So he has gone to 3 doctor's appointments in the last year at 80 years old, 79 years old. Is this cause for international concern? I just looked it up.
3: No.
1: They do recommend, if you're up there, if you're in your 80s, they do recommend that you check in with your doctor every 6 months or so. Just get updates on how things are going. Not the craziest thing in the world. Nobody's pretending. By the way, I'm not pretending. I'm not. This is not North Korea. I don't pretend that, like, President Trump is hitting 18 holes in one. You know, that he's the fittest man to ever be president of the United States. That he's running marathons. The guy's a McDonald's junkie. I don't. As much as they call it Diet Coke, I don't believe that much Diet Coke is probably great for your health. I'm sure there are things. It have to be. Carries a little too much weight. You can tell. So, things to be concerned about medically for the president? Yeah, no doubt. I bet you Melania spends more time being concerned about, you know, his various health habits than anybody. But you understand what this is. This news coverage, if you can even call it that, it's designed to plant a seed in the mind of the American news consumer that there's something dangerously wrong with the president, that he is in medical straits right now. That require him being removed from office. This is the game that they're playing.
2: NBC's chief White House correspondent Garrett Haake has more. Garrett, good morning.
4: Hey, Savannah, good morning. Look, the White House says this is just a routine doctor's visit for President Trump, but as he approaches that 80th birthday, his physical and mental health are under a growing spotlight.
1: Oh, stop.
4: Has had some visible...
1: What a joke! What a complete joke! His physical and mental health are under a new spotlight. Show me the Today Show segments on Joe Biden that sound anything like the stuff that they're giving us on Trump.
4: Health issues that he and his doctors say are minor. He's been seen with bruising on his hand, which he says is from aspirin usage and too many hard handshakes. And there's swelling on his lower legs, which his doctors say comes from a common vein condition. He has also appeared to doze off in some recent White House events, which he and the White House say are not actually what we see.
1: So, but that doesn't stop them from saying it anyway, right? Where the media, they're like, well, we think he's sleeping. Do you know that he's sleeping? No, we're just making it up. Okay, then why are you saying it? Remember when we saw Joe Biden guided off of a stage in Los Angeles by George Clooney and Barack Obama? You remember this? When he seemed to freeze up like Mitch McConnell. If we had real media, they'd be covering the fact that we have a United States senator who is incapable of walking out of a room or doing anything on microphone. So, he looked like Mitch. and they had to guide him off the stage. And then we said, man, that's awful. He looks terrible. They had to guide him off the stage. He had no idea what was going on. He froze up. Remember what happened? What did NBC say about that? Cheap fake. Remember that expression? Cheap fake. The media, if the White House came up with it, then the media dutifully reported it, and they just started saying cheap fake, cheap fake, cheap fake. Cheap fake? What are you even talking about? What is it? What is a cheap fake? Well, I've heard of a deep fake. A deep fake is, you know, where you use this like AI technology or some really intense CGI, and you can kind of pretend a piece of video is real when it's not. It's totally fictional. Cheap fake, this was another sort of Orwellian language manipulation. It was designed to be, well, it's not fake per se, but the conclusions you're drawing from it, or the conclusions that people are trying to get you to draw from it, are misleading, so you shouldn't have these conclusions. And then, of course, you find out from the people in the room, including George Clooney, it's certain

0: is the basis to remove Biden. Remember this? Remember what happened? Clooney wrote an op-ed. Clooney wrote an op-ed. I think it was for the New York Times, Jim. Wasn't it for the New York? It was for the New York Times. George Clooney, and you know what happened. Obama told him to do it. Clooney, at Obama's behest, writes an op-ed for the New York Times saying it's time for Joe Biden to go. That, you know, we should probably replace him. We should get a different nominee. And Clooney's entire predicate for the piece was the horrific thing that he witnessed on that L.A. stage. That the left-wing media told us for months on end prior to that moment was a, quote, cheap fake. It's a cheap fake. That's what NBC was doing. So here they are now saying, that President Trump, I think he's fallen asleep. I don't care what the White House says. He's fallen asleep at all the meetings.
1: The president receives regular medical care here at the White House, but some specialized testing, like the CT scan conducted on his heart and on his abdomen last October, can only be done when he's off-site. Now, this all comes as recent polling from the Washington Post and ABC shows that 40% of Americans believe the president has the mental sharpness to do what is one of the world's toughest jobs. That's a 7-point drop from September. And in terms of his physical capacity, that number stands at 44%. That's a 10-point drop from 8 months ago.
0: So there's a Washington Post ABC Ipsos poll that says, oh, Americans are starting to believe that President Trump's not with it. That's funny. Where did they derive that conclusion from? Who told them to start thinking like that? Could it be NBC taking hip shots like, oh, well, I don't think he's healthy. He's falling asleep. Based on what? Literally nothing. So this is NBC running victory laps that a poll has demonstrated that the lies that they tell about the president have had some effect on the polled population, if you can even believe the survey. What I think we call that a self-licking ice cream cone. I think that's what that is. So that's NBC. CNN went a step further. There was a time, remember, when if we would question Joe Biden's mental fitness for office, or if a doctor would get on the air at, say, the Fox News Channel and say, you know, I'm very concerned about Joe Biden's mental health. That doesn't look good. Look at his gait. Look at the way he's walking. That's a sign of potentially a neurological condition. You remember all of this? And so somebody would say something like that on, like, Fox. And then the media would attack it and say, that is unethical. You're not allowed to do that. If this person's not actually your patient, you can't diagnose them from afar. This is a very unethical thing to do. So that became a means by which the press could try and foreclose adult conversations about the illness of the President of the United States. You're not allowed to talk about it. You're not even allowed to consult experts. And if the experts talk about it, they're doing something unethical. That was the whole scheme to protect Joe Biden. But now over on CNN, they brought this guy. His name's Dr. Jonathan Reiner, who is allegedly a doctor, like a real doctor, or maybe just plays one on TV. There's Jonathan Reiner just making up a bunch of things about President Trump on CNN, and the CNN host is just nodding along enthusiastically.
2: I do want to see this, during this examination, a credible explanation for his visible health concerns. His bruising, which initially was described as due to vigorous handshaking, which is not credible. His severe edema in his ankles.
0: So this guy's not even his doctor. He's not a doctor. He hasn't looked at him. Remember, that's the standard. He's diagnosing him from afar. That's not credible. You get whatever the White House doctor. And so he's accusing other doctors of lying, to be clear, because this is the position of the White House doctor. Liar. Okay. So you're the TV doctor guy. And I thought the rule was you're not allowed to do that.
2: Which was described as, you know, chronic venous insufficiency, when just 3 months before, 1 year ago, he was his examination disclosed that he had no edema, which would then make it acute venous insufficiency, which is an entirely different thing. And finally, the president has severe daytime somnolence. He falls asleep very often. He's fallen asleep in the Oval Office on multiple occasions with people talking to him in the cabinet room, and was concerned yesterday that he might have
0: fallen. He's just making this up. He's just making it up. He falls asleep, he asserts, without evidence. He just says it. Without any evidence whatsoever, he closed his eyes. You know, one of the things about, so I've started in the last few years, I started doing the Leo podcasting, so I had to become a little bit more aware of the fact that, like, as I do a show like this one, that there'd be a camera on my face, so I have to be aware of what it looks like. But you know, on radio, one of the great things

0: things, Jim, through the years about radio is radio, I can close off some of my senses so that I can focus more deeply on the audio that we're consuming. So if I'm doing an interview, sometimes if I have a guest on, I'll close my eyes and listen to them as they're speaking. And here's a secret. I'm not sleeping. I'm not actually sleeping. I know that might come as a shock. I'm not asleep. I'm actually trying to concentrate as much as I can on what they're saying, and I don't even want the distraction of visuals. I want to hear what they have to say. There's an intensity to the way I'm consuming them, and I'm asking my other senses to take a break so I can listen very intently. I'll do that. And the President of the United States, he'll close his eyes from time to time when he's, like, sitting in a cabinet meeting or something and somebody's speaking, his eyes will shut. And the media, and maybe he is drifting off, I don't know. He could be. But the media, what I'm telling you about this is it's so fundamentally dishonest the way they're handling it. They're saying, yeah, he's sleeping. You're asserting that? Based on what? Well, I just can tell. I know he's sleeping. Based on nothing. Based on literally nothing. Was he snoring? Was he drooling on himself? What led to you concluding that that man was asleep? Well, I just hate him, and I wish he would leave. That's what led to that. That is actually the answer. So what they'll do is they'll dress up, over CNN, they'll dress up a segment as a medical segment and pretend like this is some sort of objective analysis of the leader of the free world. It's done for your benefit. When really what it is a political hatchet job designed to create a predicate for removing the president from office and serving as the kind of anti-Trump fanfic that CNN specializes in. In case you're wondering what that was. More ahead on The Vince Show.
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0: This is Paul Bettencourt. I'm voting for Cindy Siegel for Harris County Republican Party Chair. It was just last decade that Republicans lost three countywide elections in a row. And under Cindy's leadership, we've elected Republican judges again in 2022 and in 2024. Stay with a proven winner. That's why she's endorsed by Lieutenant Governor Dan Patrick and Governor Greg Abbott. So join me, the tax man, in voting for Chair Cindy Siegel.
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0: So while the left roots for the president's departure from the White House, as they do that, I pray for the guy's health. I pray. In fact, I always pray for the president of the United States, regardless of political party. I want the guy to be healthy. I want our constitutional republic to endure, and I want them to actually succeed for the American people. You know, I prayed for Joe Biden. I prayed for Joe Biden. I don't want to see his demise. You know, isn't that interesting? What a difference that makes. I'm not looking for, I never rooted on any sort of illness or downturn for him at all. At all. Can't say the same about the left. Half of American lefties pine for the president of the United States to perish. That's very cruel. That's very cruel. We just saw a guy open fire outside the White House this weekend on Saturday. Another crazed lunatic shows up outside the White House, opens fire on Secret Service, and then he's gunned down. It kind of looked like a suicide by cop, the way it was described, but he pulls out a revolver, starts firing on the guys. That job, I'll tell you what, if you're a Secret Service agent, first of all, thank you to the guys who sign up to do it. I know we talk quite a bit about various security failures and how we fix them and leadership concerns at the Secret Service, but fundamentally, if you sign up to actually enforce the law of the United States and you put your life on the line, I think I speak for a lot of Americans when we say we are very grateful for the decision that you've made and appreciate your service very much so to our country. And you have to think, and the guys who work the perimeter of the White House, like the outer perimeter where the public comes into contact with the security element, you know, those outer gates that surround the White House complex, like at this point, wouldn't you conclude that there's a non-zero chance, like a real non-zero chance that you might have to be involved in an exchange of gunfire at some point? How many times have you seen stories, and perhaps, you know, sometimes they kind of fade really quickly because it happens with enough frequency, that somebody showed up to the White House with a gun, or that somebody drove a car into one of the White House security gates? That happens. That happens. It seems like every year that happens. Somebody tried, either, I don't even know how you would accidentally drive into a gate, but apparently that's happened before. Others try and ram it. And then people show up with guns, start shooting at the Secret Service. I've been around Washington, D.C. How long have I been around this city? 16 years now. And I remember, like, a shooting just near where this gate is on 17th Street, right near the White House. I remember a guy driving down the street, firing through windows, businesses, right outside the White House. Remember, we've had people shoot directly at the White House, gunshots directly into the side of the building. And with this president of the United States, we've got a lot of lefties, weak and vicious minds, who think that they have some sort of moral obligation to take him out. It is madness. It's total madness. And so everybody around the president, because of the left, a lot of these guys, they're living in a war zone where they're surrounded by an onslaught against the guy who's doing what? Nothing. He's just representing the American people. He's doing everything for us. Representing the American people, elected into that office. And rather than offer better ideas, the left is breathing life into the violence. It's too much. I've got so much more to talk about coming up with you on the Vince Show.
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2: Thomas Smith's opponent for the Court of Criminal Appeals tried to buy the March primary election. That didn't work. But now she's back, hiding her years of working for a George Soros DA and for the judge who took away the Attorney General's power to prosecute election fraud. She even recruited Democrats to vote in our primary. Unlike his opponent, Thomas Smith is a lifelong conservative Republican who stands firm for law and order and election integrity. Thomas Smith is the most experienced candidate to keep Texas families safe. Unlike his opponent, Thomas has earned his endorsements, including the Texas Eagle Forum, the Czar Michael Berry, the Montgomery County Tea Party, and the Conservative Coalition of Harris County. Thomas is the conservative fighter we need to stop judicial activism and pay-to-play politics. Vote Thomas Smith for the Texas Court of Criminal Appeals, Place 3. 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
8: All right. Hey, Jim, who's going to win in Texas today? Is it going to be Cornyn or Paxton? Is Ken Paxton going to easily win this thing, you think?
9: I think he's going to easily win it. You know, there's been some reports that some of the counties, I saw Scott Pressler had posted that some of the more pro-Paxton counties have less turnout than the more pro-Cornyns. But, you know, again, we had open primaries, so Democrats can definitely go vote today, and they could, you know, try and push Cornyn over the top, and there's nothing we can do about it, so.
8: Yeah, we'll see what happens. But then again, you know, who knows, you know, how the Democrats interfere in this thing. You know, I would say it's a lie, but the lie that the establishment Republicans have been pushing are that Paxton's more defeatable. You know what I mean? So is there any scenario, is there any scenario where Democrats show up thinking that they're going to vote for the guy who's more likely to lose? Like, in boxing, I think they call it the tomato can. Like the guy who's just going to lose no matter what against the big fight. Do these Democrats who interfere in Texas elections believe that Paxton is the tomato can here? Is there a chance that they vote for him by accident here?
9: I think that's definitely a possibility as well, but their calculus is all wrong on that, because if Paxton wins and he wins big, what makes him think that Tallarico that Paxton's going to be weaker in taking on Tallarico? I think you can make a case that if Cornyn wins, Cornyn is going to have a harder time, because it's really going to aggravate a lot of us conservatives who want to see Cornyn gone.
8: Diminished enthusiasm among the base that he needs to actually bring him back to office. You know, Democrats, look, I like that Ken Paxton has taken, especially the last week, and turned this into the general election. Are you seeing this in your advertising there in Texas? Because Paxton, as far as I can tell from a distance, he's running against James Talafrico. He's decided to finish this race not by running against Cornyn. The surveys reportedly have demonstrated that Paxton is up by double digits over Cornyn, very likely to beat him today. Although, again, if you're in Texas, do not take that as some sort of comfort that you don't have to show up to the polls. You have to go vote. You have to help defeat the Democrats, ultimately, but in this case, the Republican establishment. You've just got to deliver something new and different. If you really want the Save America Act, you've got to put Ken Paxton in the Senate. If you really, really want Washington to begin to care at all about your priorities, about securing the border, no amnesty, if you want that, you got to defeat Cornyn. You've got to send Ken Paxton in. So don't

0: settle on any of these numbers and be like, well, I don't have to show up. Pax has got enough runway here. No. That's the worst possible way to view this. Get to the polls and bring everybody you know and tell everybody you know. In fact, bother them until they vote. Bother them. Text them. Did you vote today? Did you vote for Paxton yet? Did you get Paxton across yet? Did you vote for him? In fact, Jim has been... I'm not even in Texas. Jim keeps bothering me about getting Paxton elected. So it's a big deal. But don't you think it's interesting? Is that what you're seeing, Jim? That he has changed Paxton, that is, his advertising in the final week to the Talifrico edition?
1: Yes, which is where the concentration really should lie. And, of course, Cornyn is doing nothing but dirty ads against trying to gussy up Paxton. So
0: yeah,
1: I don't know where that's going to land. Look. The thing about
0: I think
1: Paxton,
0: you mean muddy him up. Gussy him up would make him prettier, right? When you gussy up, you're a little more dolled up.
1: But they keep talking about, you know, the baggage that Paxton has. We know we voted for him before for attorney general in the state.
0: Right.
1: And we're voting for him now. We know the pluses and minuses of Ken Paxton. That's already factored. It's not going to be an issue in the upcoming election.
0: I'm not looking for a pastor. I'm looking for a fighter. I'm looking for somebody who's going to fight for me. That's
1: yes.
0: And Cornyn, I think the Save America Act is the perfect vehicle for understanding why conservatives prefer Paxton. Because Cornyn, he didn't show any interest whatsoever until his entire political future was on the line. It wasn't like he was arriving at it in a principled way. And remember, when he wrote the op-ed saying he was for the Save America Act, and now he's for the talking filibuster, now he's for getting rid of the filibuster, all of these things emerged when President Trump's endorsement was on the line, which he in the end lost. That's when they emerged. And did John Cornyn write this op-ed in a Texas newspaper? Was he telling Texas voters what he was going to do for them? Was this about appealing to the constituents in his own state?
2: No,
0: it wasn't. It was New York. He wrote for a New York paper. Why? Because he was trying to convince Trump that he was serious. He was trying to pull the wool over President Trump's eyes. It was an 11th-hour stunt. And the rest of us could see right through it. And you know, now today, Texas got a big opportunity to try and continue the winning streak that great American patriots have been on. You know, there's a reason Bill Cassidy just got fired in Louisiana. Bill Cassidy, who voted to convict Donald Trump in one of those left-wing impeachment hoaxes, voted to convict. He was writing President Trump's political obituary when he thought there was no chance that guy was going to come back. Surprise, surprise, he did. And now you're out of a job. We're seeing it with Cornyn. We're seeing it with Thombolina down in North Carolina. Thom Tillis tucked tail the second that he knew an endorsement threat was coming. He said, all right, I'm out. This has been very good. I'm very encouraged by it, and I'll be very grateful to Texas voters when I can tell you enthusiastically tomorrow that we've moved on to a big general election between Ken Paxton and James Talifrico, because that's the real enemy. That's the guy we really got to defeat. Talifrico. You see his latest? Talifrico is going back to the well on abortion and how God is enthusiastic about it. He said, in fact, there was an oversight in the Bible, according to James Talifrico. God forgot to mention abortion. He forgot to talk about it in any detail. So Christians, Talifrico explains, have to fill in the gaps. We've got to do the work that the Lord Almighty couldn't do. I swear to you, as I'm saying all this, I'm like, that can't be real. Are you sure? Yes. Listen to this guy.
3: Jesus never talks about abortion. The Bible is silent on abortion. And when that happens with a social issue as important as abortion, we Christians have to take Scripture as a whole, and we've got to try to make some kind of ethical determination.
0: So Scripture failed us. So we've got to fill in the gaps here is what Talifrico is explaining, completely demented, all sorts of heresies. Now, the Bible never mentions, what is abortion? Damn, let's start with basic definitions of things. What is abortion? Abortion is the killing of an unborn baby. Does the Bible address killing human beings? Does that ever come up in Scripture?
1: Yes!
0: Thank you. Thank you to our pastor. for telling us, yes, it's in the Ten Commandments. It's, yeah, I believe the Abrahamic faiths share this tradition. Yes, thou shalt not kill. I believe that's about as clear as it gets. It's only four words, not hard to remember. Thou shalt not kill. The Bible doesn't mention it. Never comes up. You know, this euphemism that we've devised for the killing of unborn babies. It doesn't come up. Doesn't come up. Sure. Sure. James Talafrico. This was a, he just did this again. This was a podcast. The podcast you just heard from was with a left-wing lady called Jamie Kern Lima. The Daily Wire summarized it. Texas Senate hopeful James Talafrico, a Democrat, is again claiming the Bible supports his position that the government should allow the murder of unborn babies up until the moment of birth. During a recently published episode of the hyper-progressive Jamie Kern Lima show, Talafrico claims that the Bible is, quote, silent on abortion and suggests Scripture backs his position that the government should not restrict abortion at all. Quote, I trust Texas women to make decisions about their own bodies, to shape their own destinies in consultation with their family members, their doctors, their faith leaders, Talafrico told a delighted-looking Kern Lima. That's a belief I hold, not despite my faith, but because of my faith, the Democrat said. Because of my faith. He says he pushes baby murder, quote, because of my faith. Quote, Jesus never talks about abortion. The Bible is silent on abortion. These are lies. The Bible is not silent on killing. The Bible is not silent on the fact that God knew you before he formed you in the womb. The Bible is very vocal about that. Talafrico is lying. This is deceit. He said, again, just my personal belief is that we have to give women and girls the freedom to make this decision as moral agents, as our sisters in Christ. It pains me to read those words. It pains me to read that. That you address that kind of villainy up in the language of Christ and God and Scripture. But I'm not saying that's an easy decision to come to, but that's where I've arrived. You've arrived at the wrong place, James. You've arrived at exactly the wrong place, and now you're spreading poison. Absolute poison. You know, I know there are times in our country where you see elections, you're like, how did that happen? How could so many people have the wool pulled over their eyes? How could they come to this conclusion? I refuse to believe that Texas voters are going to want this guy to represent them in the United States Senate. I refuse. I refuse. Even if John Cornyn were to prevail. And I think, as Jim so eloquently laid out a moment ago, I think Cornyn is rolling into this election with a weaker hand if he were to become the nominee. But even if Cornyn were on the ballot, how could Texas voters send Talafrico to the Senate? The guy pretends like there's no such thing as gender. He says God is six genders? He's gender fluid?
1: Non-binary.
0: God's non-binary, he said. He pretends that there's all these sort of exotic, fictional genders. He either has no grasp on reality, or he's involved in a very abusive manipulation of it. Either one tells us clearly that he should not be in the United States Senate at all. And I'll repeat what I said last week about Cornyn. Cornyn, he didn't have to spend the waning days of this campaign attacking Paxton. If he really thinks he's the better candidate for the role, just make the positive case for why you would be the best candidate. That's all. Why muddy up the guy who's almost certainly going to become the nominee? Why do that? But the problem we have right now in the Senate is we've got these establishment figures who are riding very high on their egos that are fragile. And they're mad that they're being fired. They're mad that the good old boys club is being broken up right now in Washington. They're furious at you about this. They're so furious that they went on vacation at the end of last week rather than give the men and women of Border Patrol and ICE the paychecks that they haven't had in months. Months. Just working American citizens, trying to secure our borders, trying to deport illegals, And they can't, a lot of these guys, I'm talking, these are administrative employees,

0: able to get some money from a settlement fund designed to help American citizens who've been attacked by their own government. That's their grievances? Yeah. Yeah. I've got a lot more coming up on this. I want to share with you some of what we're learning. Senator Ted Cruz actually takes us inside of that room and the shouting at the Attorney General of the United States because American citizens might actually be taken care of for once. More ahead on The Vince Show.
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1: Vince Colonnais.

0: I'll get to Ted Cruz and what he had to say about these Republican Senate members in a moment. I want to let that breathe a little bit because we've got to get into the details of how these just Republicans. These were on vacation. They're not going to. They're too busy going on vacation to do things for you, like paying Border Patrol and ICE people. But there was a, you know, this past weekend, President Trump went to New York. Did you see this? And he spoke at a political rally, and he was introduced by the quarterback for the New York Giants, Jackson Dart, really talented athlete. And I thought it was cool because, you know, as soon as you see a guy like this, you're like, oh, there's going to be people inside of that league who are insane who are going to attack him for this. And sure enough, that did happen. But here's Jackson Dart, very proud to introduce the President of the United States.
1: I'm grateful. I'm honored. I'm pleasured to introduce the 45th and 47th President of the United States of America, President Donald J. Trump.
2: And I'm proud to be an American, or at least...
0: Sorry about that. I didn't realize the music would stop. So Jackson Dart introduces him. He said he was... What was that? I'm pleasured to introduce him. I've never heard that expression used in that way before. But he, in other words, he was very excited. He was very enthusiastic about introducing the President of the United States, which is cool. It is an honor. What an honor. But the White House asked you, would you like to introduce the President? Like, absolutely. Man, I would love to do that. He didn't give some sort of speech. He wasn't wagging his finger at anybody. He wasn't doing any sort of political, you know, thing. Although he would have been his right to if he wanted to, if that's what his agreement was with the West. He just introduced the guy. So that's, to me, not controversial. I'm not one of these people who says that an athlete's never allowed to speak out about politics or a celebrity's never allowed to speak about politics. There's people in politics who suck, who should never speak about politics. I don't want to hear anymore from Adam Schiff. I don't want to hear from Eric Swalwell. I don't want to hear from Jasmine Crockett. I don't want to hear from these morons, AOC, the Agent of Chaos. I don't need political lectures from the socialists. But they're in politics, and I don't want to hear them talk about politics. If an athlete has something worthwhile to say, if they say, hey, look, I just want to give it all up to my Lord and Savior, Jesus Christ, right there with you, brother. That's not even a political thing. That's about eternity. If they're like, hey, I prefer President Trump because I like secure borders, more power to you. Are there going to be people who dislike you for it? Yeah, you have to know you'll get some incoming for that. But here's what drove me crazy about the Jackson Dart story. He was attacked by one of his own teammates. His teammate, Abdul Carter, a linebacker for the New York Giants, posted on social media, like, what do you think you're doing? How old is this guy, Abdul Carter, by the way? I got to look this up. I mean, because these are all young people. And he's 22 years old. He's a kid. He's a kid. Nobody got control of him. He goes on social media, and he attacks his quarterback on social media. He goes, I thought this bleep was AI, he posted. What we doing, man? He posts on social media. Now, that was very ill-advised. That was a very stupid thing to do. You think that's good for team unity? You know, you may disagree with the guy and his political preferences. He clearly does. But to go on social media and do that? Well, Jackson Dart, who is apparently a good leader, got on the phone with him anyway that day and settled up. And Abdul Carter later went on social media and he said, me and Jackson Dart are good. We spoke earlier as men. Y'all can keep y'all narratives. But here's a narrative. Just stop crapping on your teammates. It's supposed to be a team. Don't be silly. And maybe one day come around to support Trump. I think you'll like it. More Adam the Big Show.
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11: Breaking news at Town Hall. I'm Bob Agnew in Washington. It's primary day in Texas. Julie Walker reports it's the latest test of President Trump's election influence.
12: It's been a bitter and expensive primary in Texas where residents are voting in a runoff for a Republican nominee for U.S. Senate and where President Trump weighed in late to tip the race in an effort to rid the GOP of leaders less devoted to him.
13: We have a great candidate, I believe, in Texas. And I believe the Texas candidate, who's Ken Paxton, I think he'll win. I think probably he'll win very substantially.
12: That was Trump last week. His endorsement of State Attorney General Ken Paxton over four-term Senator John Cornyn gives the challenger a late boost. The winner runs in November against Democratic State Representative James Tallarico. I'm Julie Walker.
11: The nation's top intelligence official is stepping down, but not before releasing more classified findings.
14: Director of National Intelligence Tulsi Gabbard is stepping down June 30th, following her husband's cancer diagnosis. Before leaving office, Gabbard plans to declassify reports involving Havana Syndrome, COVID-19, the 2020 election, and alleged federal government overreach. During her tenure, Gabbard oversaw the release of more than 500,000 pages of records and implemented reforms that cut staffing by 40%, saving taxpayers hundreds of millions of dollars annually. Deputy Aaron Lucas will serve as acting director. Willie Nelson, Washington.
11: President Trump alerting Americans to the outcome of his latest physical exam.
15: The report on the president's health coming from Donald Trump himself. He takes to his social media page on Truth Social, writing, "Just finished my six-month physical at Walter Reed Military Medical Center. Everything checked out perfectly," in capital letters. "Thank you to the great doctors and staff," exclamation point. Heading back to the White House.
11: That's correspondent Laura Winters reporting more on these stories at townhall.com.
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11: Ukraine's capital of Kiev is bracing for a possible Russian missile and drone barrage.
17: Russia fired more than 100 drones and two ballistic missiles at Ukraine overnight, the Ukrainian Air Force says, as the country's foreign minister notes that Moscow's recent threat to hit Kyiv especially hard from the air has brought nothing new. Russia had on Monday urged foreign citizens, including members of diplomatic missions, to leave the Ukraine capital as quickly as possible, adding that systematic strikes on Kyiv were being prepared. I'm Charles Tadevesma.
11: The Confidence Board's Consumer Confidence Index for this country slipped 0.7% in May, the first decline after 3 months of gains. Spikes in gas prices as well as higher food costs have worsened inflation, which has outpaced the growth in average paychecks. Gas prices have soared to a nationwide average $4.49 a gallon. Breaking news and analysis at townhall.com.
18: From the KSEV Weather Center, this afternoon expect a mix of sunshine and clouds with a chance of a thunderstorm in the area, reaching a high of 88. Tonight will be cloudy and humid with a chance of a late thunderstorm and a low of 75. Tomorrow will be slightly cooler but still humid with periods of heavy rain and a chance of a thunderstorm. There is a risk of flash flooding with a high of 79. Thursday will be humid with a chance of a thunderstorm. The morning will be cloudy with intervals of clouds and sunshine in the afternoon, reaching a high of 86. With the KSEV Weather Center forecast, I'm AccuWeather meteorologist Joe Lundberg.
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21: Thank you, Russell, and welcome everybody back after our Memorial Day weekend, and I hope some of you got a little extra time off. I'm no longer working Fridays, so I had a nice four-day weekend. It's good that we have Memorial Day. A lot of, you know, the thousands and thousands of mostly men, some women, but mostly men, giving up their lives so that to support, so that we have the freedoms we have in this country. I don't think there's any country, maybe there is, but any country in the world that enjoys the freedom we do here in the United States. And here we are in our 250th year. And I heard the other day that there's never been a form of government that lasted 250 years in the history of governments. I'm pretty good at history, and I think that's probably true, but whatever it is, it's quite remarkable. But we've got to keep preserving it, and we owe a debt of gratitude to those that are out there preserving it for us. It's not, people do get a little bit confused. The Veterans Day is a different day. Memorial Day is for those that gave, as they say, the ultimate sacrifice, who gave their lives fighting for our country. Veterans Day is for all the veterans, and that's in November. I think it's November 11th. But they are two separate days commemorating two different groups of people who have been there for our country. But I hope you had a nice weekend. It was crazy weather. I was listening to the weather report here before the show started, talking about upcoming rains again. It was kind of funny. Of course, the forecast was for a complete rain out yesterday, which, of course, did not happen at all. We had some intense storms, at least where I live. We had some intense storms Saturday, and it was impressive. But all in all, it was a nice weekend. I hope you had a nice weekend, and now we're back at it. If you have a medical issue you want to share with me, feel free to call 281-558-5738. We are very user-friendly here, and there is no medical question that I would not be happy to entertain. I'll do my best to help you. You heard the disclaimer at the beginning there, and I'm not going to tell you that I'm going to be able to diagnose you or treat you from behind the microphone. But we'll talk about whatever the issue is, and we can always, almost always, I'm not going to say always, but I'll say almost always, we can make some progress together chatting about whatever your issue is. 281-558-5738. A lot of sports over this last weekend, and of course, there were two big races in this country. The Coca-Cola 600 in Charlotte, and of course the Indy 500 in Indianapolis. And then in addition to all of that, in Montreal was the Formula One race of the year. So there was a lot of motor vehicle activity going on over the weekend. The Indy 500, I'm amazed if anybody can watch that all the way through, because that's a long, and they shut it down for a little while. I'd flip back and forth, and I don't know what it was shut down for. Maybe it was for weather, but Eventually, Felix Rosenquist won that. And I kept wondering what happened. When I was watching it earlier on, it looked like it was either going to be Alex Palou running again or Scott Dixon. And both of them faded. I don't know what happened there. The Formula One race in Montreal was won by Kimi Antonelli. And I've talked about this on the air a couple of times. This young kid is 19 years old. He's won four Formula One races in a row. And I think that maybe have never happened in Formula One before. I heard some smatterings about that. But here he is, 19 years old, driving one of these incredibly high-performance cars with all kinds of complicated gadgets and gauges in the cockpit. And he's 19 years old and wins the race. It's a phenomenon. I think this kid is the real deal. In golf, of course, the Byron Nelson held here in Texas. There's an interesting. That's one of. Speaking of Byron Nelson, I think this is one of those sports records that's never going to be broke. I think it was around 1945. It might have been 1945. Byron Nelson won 11. PGA championships in a PGA tournaments in a row. I don't think anybody's come close. I doubt if anybody ever will come close to that. That's one of those unbeatable records in all of sports. But it was won by Wyndham Clark. I've watched it off and on. I thought Siwoo Kim was going to run away with that. Then it turns out he lost. He came in second place, and Wyndham Clark won. That must be a fairly easy course because those scores were really impressive. They were in the minus 20s. So that must be a fairly easy course they played on. But I was kind of shocked at the outcome of there. Anyway, enough of weekend sports. Let's get on with medical stuff. Sports and weather. Let's get on with medical stuff for the rest of the program. There's yet another medication coming out for weight loss. I'll share a little bit of that with you today. This is quite amazing. What the sad part of this, in a sense, is that we need all these medicines for weight loss. It's too bad. It's too bad we've all gotten to that point where we need medicine to this extent for weight loss in this country and around the world, too. But there's a new drug out, and these drugs are amazing. I mean, I've talked about this quite a bit on the air, about all the amazing benefits from these GLP-1 drugs. It's changing the face of medicine in many respects, in a very positive way, changing the lives of people in a very positive way. I'll get to that in a little bit, but first let me go to David, who's calling from Houston. David, you are on the air with Dr. Mobley. Welcome. Hello, David. David there? We're checking with the station. No? Okay. Well, David, if we'll try to connect with you. If we're having a problem, you can call back. But I'd love to talk to you. My little note says David's calling about the purity of drinking water. And that's an interesting topic. So call me back if you'd like. Otherwise, join me at 281-558-5738. We'll talk about any medical issue that's on your mind. So Lilly has a new drug. Lilly is big in this weight loss arena, obviously. Lilly drug has promising results. This is a short little article from the paper. A patient cohort in phase 3 trial lost 30% of their body weight on average. By the way, cohort is not a word we use in common language very much. It is very much used in the medical field. I'll talk about that. Let me go first. Let me go to David. I understand we got David back on the line. David, are you there? We're here. We're having some problem, a connection problem, it looks like. What we'll do, I'll go ahead and take our first commercial break. We're at almost at 1:15. We'll take our commercial break. We'll see if we can't connect with David because we seem to be having some little problem at the station. I'll be back with you in about 3 minutes.

0: more than ever, Texas energy security is national security. That's why Governor Greg Abbott and Lieutenant Governor Dan Patrick have endorsed Jim Wright's re-election to Railroad Commissioner. Jim Wright understands how important Texas energy is to make sure we keep America first. Jim Wright is focused on making sure hostile foreign nations can never have direct ownership or indirect influence on Texas energy. And he's not stopping there. Jim Wright will keep radical militant Islamists out of Texas energy, protecting our infrastructure and our future. 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

0: scouting around on your radio and you've tuned here, you have joined the Houston Methodist Health Hour in Progress. I'm your host, Dr. David Mobley. I'm here every Monday and Tuesday. Yesterday was, I meant to listen and see what program we played as a rerun yesterday. I never got around to it. But today's live. Holidays, like Memorial Day. We're going to, almost everything on the station is going to be a rerun. At any rate, I understand we have David available. Let's try it again. David in Houston, are you there?
1: Well, that sounds promising.
0: There we go.
1: Are you there?
0: Yep.
1: Yeah, good deal. Hey, well, a couple of months ago, I called you. I had mentioned a couple of months ago that fracking water was now going to be allowed into agriculture in the state of Texas. And as I've been doing more research on it, up toward Midland, you know, that's been cattle country for a long time, and they started fracking up there, and the cattle owners were furious because all of a sudden the water that they were trying to feed their cattle was coming up tainted, and they couldn't call it, it was ruining their livelihood. So when you think of Texas having cattle millionaires all of a sudden losing money to fracking, then all of a sudden the fracking boys try to foist the fracking water into agriculture. And so I'm wondering, is there an early way to test if you're having problems for bad water like this, fracking water?
0: Here in Houston, I don't think we have any worries because we have a proven safe water system, safe water supply. Certainly, there's no fracking going on around here. I would think that it would be fairly easy if one were concerned, to take a sample of their water to a chemical lab and have it tested. There are testers that you can get. You can buy water purity testers. I think more than likely, probably I've never looked, but I'll bet you Amazon sells water testers for purity. They sell everything else. I have a water filter I use at home in my refrigerator. For me personally, I think Houston water is safe. I just don't like the taste of it very much. And so I have an osmotic system under my sink, and then on top of that, I put that water through a filter in my refrigerator, one of those containers that you have that has a filter. So my water turns out fine. And that particular one, it's the zero filter or whatever it's called. And it comes with a little tester. You can test your water and show what the impurities are. But I would think there are testers available commercially, and if that didn't work, that one could go to a lab. But I understand that what you're saying, and it does sound like it could be. I mean, I've heard this before. This has made the news before too about what is happening with fracking and what it's doing to the water supply in those areas. I think it's something that hopefully people who are in charge of these things are aware of and trying to do something about.
1: Well, when you think about it,
0: I don't think we need to worry here in Houston.
1: I used to live up in Colorado, up in Grand Junction, and they did a lot of irrigation, and I managed an orchard up in there. And so when we took the ditch water and we irrigated our land with it, it basically coated, acres and acres of land with whatever quality of water was coming through the ditch.
0: Uh-huh.
1: And when all of a sudden this ditch water can have fracking water in it, that means that the state of Texas is painting the soil with fracking water. And it just seems so short-sighted. The rate of return for cheap use of fracking and to poison the soil for centuries to come is a real danger. And it wasn't just the exact water, drinking water testing that I'm talking about. It's the quality of the food. And, you know, if they're saying in agriculture, agriculture could also include hay for cattle. It could include alfalfa for racehorses.
0: Well, this is obviously something, David, you have really researched and have a lot of knowledge on. I think the only thing you can do, certainly there's nothing I can do, but you're obviously interested to this, and I would do my best in whatever capacity you are able to, you know, I'll say become an activist in a sense, get the word out to people who can help us in this area. Obviously I can't, but I think the concerns are something that we need to be aware of. Hey, I appreciate your call. I got to let you go, but I appreciate your call. 281-558-5738 will get you into the program. 281-558-KSEV. We can talk about any medical topic you want to talk about for the next hour. I mentioned earlier on talking a little bit about these GLP-1 drugs and how the impact they've had on the health of our nation. They've changed so many things too. They've changed how grocery stores are stocking food. They have changed the menus restaurant menus because people are eating differently. They've changed the size of meals that people are ordering in restaurants. And they've changed in fact, I had a thing here, I don't think it's still here on my desk, that I shared with you last week about what the changes in how people are eating, the decrease in, for example, beef. Now, some of that may be the cost of beef, but some of that is certainly due to people being health aware, and people who are on these drugs, they don't want to lose their weight and gain it all right back again by their bad eating habits. But at any rate, I digress. These medications have really had a huge impact. But Lilly has a new drug. The title of the article, Lilly Drug Has Promising Results. A patient cohort in the phase 3 trial lost 30% of their body weight on average. By the way, and I said before the break there, I said this, the word cohort, I don't think it's something we use a lot in our daily conversations, but cohort really just means a group, and we use that term a lot talking about medical research. It's just a group of people is a cohort. That share similarities of one sort or another. At any rate, I'll share it a little bit. It's a fairly short article. An investigational drug developed by Eli Lilly delivered clinically meaningful weight loss in a trial, the company said. Lilly said Thursday that Retatrutide. I'll be so happy when they come out with a trade name. Ozempic is much easier to say. That's not this one, but they're so much easier to say. At any rate, they have a new drug. And it's taken once a week. Met the primary endpoint in a phase 3 trial, as well as key secondary endpoints. Let me explain that a little bit. When a clinical trial is done, for high blood pressure, the principal or the primary endpoint would be lowering of blood pressure. There would be secondary endpoints that researchers would look at. For example, does one's lipid profile improve? Do they have less heart attacks or strokes? Those are secondary endpoints. So every clinical trial has primary and secondary endpoints. I don't want to get too deep in the woods here. I just want to share this result with you. But as I read it, I realize I'm coming across things that maybe are not common in our usual lexicon. Anyway, let's see. They talk about, according to so-and-so, on average, those with severe obesity on the highest dose lost 30% of their body weight over 2 years. And think in terms of that. Now, this is talking about severe obesity. So they are probably talking about people who weigh, well, let's just use a round number, 300 pounds. If you weigh 300 pounds, and you lose 30% of your body weight, you're now down to around 200 pounds. You're down to, I mean, actually, numerically, it's 210 pounds. That is impressive and would truly alter somebody's life. Reading on, the trial evaluated therapy's efficacy and safety on adults who are overweight and had other medical conditions such as type 2 diabetes, chronic pain, and cardiovascular issues. More results will be shared later this year. It's a drug. It's a so-called triple hormone receptor agonist, which works by activating the body's receptors, GLP-1 and peptide-1. So it's not just a they call it here a what was the word I used a triple it's a triple benefit. Let's see if there's anything else here. I guess that's enough. This drug is not yet available. It's in phase 3 trials and shows results in everything they're doing. And the other comment they make in that article is about side effects, and this drug is very well tolerated. So we've got another one coming out on the market. Again, we got to wonder what price point is it going to be. When these medicines first came out, gosh, they've been out now 5 years, I guess, or maybe more. The monthly cost of these medications, the once-a-week shot, was generally speaking in the neighborhood between $1,000 and $1,500 a month. They have now come down significantly, so there are treatments now in the $300, $400, $500 a month. So that's a lot of money, but the treatments have come way down. When this one hits the market, it'll probably be full cost for a while at any rate. Join me, 281-558-5738. Let's talk about any medical issue on your mind. I've got another article here about a new drug for high blood pressure. And the number of patients that I see over the age of, I'll say 60, 65, who are not on medication for blood pressure is pretty small. So there is a need out there. And when I read this article, there was a fact in here I was not aware of, and that is there have been no new drugs for treatment of high blood pressure, no meaningful new drugs for quite some time. This is a drug that AstraZeneca is working on. AstraZeneca hypertension drug gets nod, in other words, gets approval. The UK pharmaceutical company gets the green light to launch Baxfendy. Baxfendy. I don't think that will be its trade name when it comes out. Baxfendy. They get the green light to launch Baxfendy in the U.S. AstraZeneca said it received U.S. approval for a new hypertension treatment, getting the green light to launch a drug the U.K. pharmaceutical company expects to generate multi-billion dollar annual sales at its peak. That's impressive. This must multi-billion dollar annually drug. There aren't very many drugs that even generate $1 billion in sales, so this is impressive. Reading on. By the way, Baxfendy is the trade name. The generic is Baxdrostat. Baxdrostat. So look for your doctors doctors that are treating your high blood pressure. Pretty soon they're going to be hearing about Baxfendy. It's interesting the results. It's interesting we have a new blood pressure medication after so long. I'll share a little bit more of that article with you when I come back from my break. We do have open lines if you want to join me with your own health issue, 281-558-5738. We'll get you into the program.

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1: 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As William Wallace said in Braveheart, they can take away our lives, but they will never take away our freedom. God bless America and God bless Texas.
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0: We are back, and if you want to join me, we got about a half an hour more of show. And if you want to join me with a health question, 281-558-5738. 281-558-KSEV. And as I said, I'll be here for about 30 more minutes. So we got a new blood pressure medicine from AstraZeneca. It's going to be called Baxfendy. I don't know if it's on the market quite yet, but maybe it is. I'm judging by this article, I would say it's probably available. The reason we need new blood pressure medicines is because people have a hard time controlling their blood pressure. Most people who are on medicine for blood pressure are taking more than one medication. Many two, many three. It's a challenge. At any rate, reading about the new drug will be marketed under the brand name Baxfendy, spelled B-A-X-F-E-N-D-Y. The approval expands AstraZeneca's cardiovascular, renal, and metabolic portfolio shortly after its diabetes drug Farxiga, its biggest product in that area and the bestseller in medicine in the company's history, went off patent in the U.S. So Farxiga is off patent. You can get a generic, apparently. AstraZeneca said Baxfendy treats hypertension in a new way by targeting aldosterone, a hormone that raises blood pressure. So-and-so said the approval brings a new treatment to a disease that has had little therapeutic progress for the past two decades. That was the part that just surprised me. There has been very little therapeutic progress for treatment of hypertension in the last 20 years. That's a long time. The medications we have available nowadays are impressive, but this is apparently really a step forward. Reading on, the U.S. FDA approved the drug as a treatment for hypertension in adults in combination with other medications. The decision was based on results of a late-stage trial that showed the drug reduced blood pressure in patients with uncontrolled hypertension who were on two or more medications. So there you go. If you're one of these people that is having difficulty controlling your high blood pressure, talk to your doctor about Baxfendy. And finally, this article was from the Wall Street Journal, so it talks about the finances. It says executives at AstraZeneca previously said revenues from the product could top $5 billion at its peak. That is a lot. What is this? Now, that makes me wonder, what is going to be the price of this medicine when it's available on the market, if it's going to generate $5 billion in revenue? Baxfendy, that's a new one. And there hasn't been anything out for a long time. There was something I had here about high blood pressure I wanted to share with you. I'm looking here at my desk. Good grief, I've got a little ant on my desk. How about that? How does an ant get in here? I don't know. Okay, moving along. Atrial fibrillation is a very, very common medical condition, and the number of patients I have who are over the age of 65 or 70 who have atrial fibrillation is a high number. And you hear about atrial, if you don't have it, I'll tell you a little, if you have it, you know what it is, but if you don't, it is a condition where the heart is an irregular heartbeat. Is one of the most, probably the most common irregular heartbeat. And you hear on television that this is that atrial fibrillation is the most common cause of stroke, and people who don't know they have atrial fibrillation are not going to be on treatment, and therefore they're subject to a stroke. What happens in atrial fibrillation, or we shorten it, it's such a long word to say, atrial fibrillation. So we just call it AFib, and you can see why. What happens in people with AFib is the heartbeat is irregular, and there's a little pocket in the upper left-hand chamber of the heart. That is it's a little spot, not much bigger than a thumbnail, a fingernail, that can collect blood clots. And if those blood clots break loose, they go straight to the brain, and a stroke happens. So that is the risk of atrial fibrillation. It's not the problem of just having an irregular heartbeat. It's a otherwise pretty unremarkable condition. It's just that those blood clots can accumulate in the chamber of the heart, and then if they break loose, you may have a stroke. So there are two things they do for atrial fibrillation. One is keep people on blood thinners, and that's very effective at reducing the risk of a stroke. The other is, and you hear a lot about this on TV, they do a lot of advertising, the Watchman procedure. The Watchman is a little device that is put through the through your blood vessels. There's not a, it's not open heart surgery, but it's a little device to block this little area in the heart where these blood clots accumulate, and hence no more blood clots to accumulate, no more risk of stroke, minimizing the risk of stroke. So this is a very, very common problem, and we're looking, medical researchers are looking for other ways to try to eliminate the problems with atrial fibrillation, and of course you come right across diet and exercise and weight loss. So there was a fairly large study done looking at weight loss in people with atrial fibrillation. What they did, this study was done over the period of a year, and they had a group of patients on that were losing weight on a low-calorie diet along with behavioral therapy to see if perhaps an overweight patient with atrial fibrillation losing weight would have less risk. Sadly, this is one of those studies that was done. It sounded like a good idea, but I'll be darned, it didn't make any difference. At the end of the study, the severity of atrial fibrillation scores were 7.9, lower scores better, by the way, 7.9 in the diet group, 8.9 in the non-diet group, and the difference was not statistically significant. It says what this means. Findings suggest that a low-calorie diet and behavioral support program is safe and achieves moderate sustained weight reduction in older patients with persistent atrial fibrillation, but does not, unfortunately, meaningfully improve atrial fibrillation symptoms. So if you're a patient with atrial fibrillation who is overweight, I'm not suggesting it's not a good idea to lose weight, but unfortunately it appears it's not going to have much impact on your atrial fibrillation, sadly. This is one of those when you seemed like a good idea, and unfortunately it didn't work out very well. Join me, 281-558-5738. 281-558-KSEV. We can talk about anything. We got about 20 more minutes on the program. I'm talking a lot about weight and GLP-1 drugs here today. This is another article that really, again, makes us think, what a change in our lives these medications are making. This is a new study. The title of this article is What a New Study Shows About Brain Health and GLP-1 Drugs. By extending survival, GLP-1 agents may expand dementia risk period for diabetes patients. Now that's a strange way of looking at this, because patients who have diabetes taking GLP-1 drugs may live longer. They may have increased the period of their time that they could develop dementia. That's a strange kind of almost double negative. Adults whose type 2 diabetes was treated with GLP-1 drugs, were more likely to develop cognitive impairment over 10 years than their counterparts not treated with these agents. By the way, I don't think these drugs have even been out 10 years, so I don't know the validity of this study. Durable cognitive impairment, defined as vascular dementia, Alzheimer's disease, or mild cognitive impairment, occurred more frequently in diabetes patients who used GLP-1 drugs than those who did not. However, the difference was so minuscule. It's not statistically significant. So people are going to look at this drug and they say, well, look at this study, and there are going to be people who say, well, maybe these drugs are really not so good for us because it may increase our risk for developing dementia problems. But I want to assure you, yes, this was a fairly large study, but the difference between people developing dementia who are on these drugs or not, although it was a tiny bit more in those that were taking the GLP-1 drugs, it was a minuscule difference. I think the advantages still greatly, greatly outweigh any kind of downsides from these medications. There's still such a benefit. Starting in January, I decided I needed to lose some weight, and I did, and I have, and I found the old adage about calories in, calories out certainly holds true. I did not. People ask me when they see I've lost weight, and it's kind of, if you see me, it's somewhat obvious I've lost weight, because the first thing that you lose weight in is around your face, and so my face looks thinner than it used to. And people, of course, are curious, well, did you do it? Were you using Ozempic or one of these drugs? And no, I did not. You don't have to take these drugs to lose weight. You've just got to change your eating habits. And that's what I've done. I've lost 25 pounds or so, and I'm about where I want to be. And it's just a matter of changing one's diet. And that's not easy. I admit that. Losing weight is not easy. It's not fun. We have so much good food around. There's so many temptations. So in order to lose weight, you've got to resist those temptations and do what you need to do. And, of course, people always, the comment that my patients always make about weight is, well, I need to be exercising more. My answer to that is yes. You do. You need to be exercising more, but that's not the secret to losing weight. The secret to losing weight is eating less, and, of course, that's where the GLP-1s work. They make you less hungry. And the other thing that patients tell me all that, because I ask my patients, how does this work? How is it you lose weight? What happens? Because I'm curious what they have to say. And I tease them. I say, I don't even need to be hungry to eat. If I see something that looks tasty, I'm willing to eat it, whether I'm hungry or not. And my patients kind of chuckle. They say, for some reason, these drugs take away that desire to just get out and eat something. They call it food noise. It takes away their food noise. I'm going to take a quick commercial break. When I come back, we'll take Bill from Houston, and we've got about 15 more minutes of broadcast time. Join me if you'd like, 281-558-5738.
1: Thomas Smith's opponent for the Court of Criminal Appeals tried to buy the March primary election. That didn't work. But now she's back, hiding her years of working for a George Soros DA and for the judge who took away the Attorney General's power to prosecute election fraud. She even recruited Democrats to vote in our primary. Unlike his opponent, Thomas Smith is a lifelong conservative Republican who stands firm for law and order and election integrity. Thomas Smith is the most experienced candidate to keep Texas families safe. Unlike his opponent, Thomas has earned his endorsements, including the Texas Eagle Forum, the Czar Michael Berry, the Montgomery County Tea Party, and the Conservative Coalition of Harris County. Thomas is the conservative fighter we need to stop judicial activism and pay-to-play politics. Vote Thomas Smith for the Texas Court of Criminal Appeals, Place 3. Thank you for your attention to this matter. Political advertising paid for by Texans for Thomas Smith.
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We've got, about 12 more minutes of broadcast time. If you want to join me, I'd love to hear from you. 281-558-5738. Any medical topic, this is it. We're only having live show today. I won't be back again on the program till Monday. So if you want to chat with me, we got 10 more minutes. Let's go to Houston and welcome Bill to the program. Bill, you're on the air with Dr. Mobley. Welcome. Hello, Bill.

0: I was just wondering if you could tell me more about that.
1: I missed part of what you said. What about they told you you shouldn't eat sweets because of what?
0: Well, they were saying that I should try to cut back on sweets and also to avoid ever taking a blood thinner.
1: And what is the procedure you had?
0: Well, I didn't have a procedure. They just called the situation that I have in my brain. They called it microangiopathy. And they said it's just the thickening of the capillaries or the small veins in the brain.
1: Okay. I got you. Okay. I wasn't totally understanding this. And so what is your question to me?
0: Is there something else I need to be aware of with having this type of condition? And, I mean, they said I shouldn't take blood thinners, and I'm assuming that's true, and that I should try to avoid sweets, you know, kind of try to cut back on sweets, I guess. So I was just curious of what, if you had any other advice having this type of condition.
1: How often, Bill, are they checking your, or how are they following this problem along? Is there doing any kind of imaging from time to time, or how do they know what's changed over time?
0: It's just... the last visit we had was just kind of changing or monitoring my blood pressure a little more. We really didn't talk a whole lot about the microangiopathic situation. And I'm just wondering if it's not real serious or, you know, I guess the doctor and I have not talked enough in detail about it.
1: Now, how was this diagnosis arrived at?
0: It was an MRI.
1: Okay. Were you having an issue? Is this an MRI of your brain or an MRI or angiogram? What kind of MRI?
0: It was of the brain. And I have issues with headaches, a lot of headaches.
1: Okay.
0: And so that's why they did it. That's why they did the MRI.
1: Okay. And you're seeing a neurologist?
0: No, he's a cardiovascular doctor.
1: I would suggest a visit with a neurologist because this is your brain that's in question. So I would definitely at some point see a neurologist and take all this data to that him or her. So I would do that.
0: Okay.
1: I think the advice you're getting about the blood thinners makes perfect sense because they don't want to break these blood vessels and have you bleed, have a hemorrhagic stroke. That's the worry there. What about, but I can't imagine, I wouldn't recommend anybody eat a lot of sweets, but I just.
0: I said cut back on the sweets.
1: Okay.
0: Just watch your sweetness intake, you know, candy and stuff.
1: Well, I think that's good advice for all of us probably, but I don't see any direct relationship between that and your microangiopathic condition.
0: Okay. So,
1: but I think we should all be careful of our sweets, and since sugar has no food value whatsoever, I think that's probably good advice. But Bill, I would see a neurologist to get a second opinion.
0: Okay.
1: Yeah. Okay.
0: Okay. Well, I appreciate
1: you're very welcome.
0: Call.
1: Uh-huh. Thanks for your call.
0: Thank you.
1: 573, we'll get you into the program. We're winding it down for this week. But I guess I won't be back again till June. Gosh, it's hard to believe it's the end of May already. My goodness, where does the time go? Let's go to Houston and welcome Mark to the program. Mark, how can I help you today? Hello? Mark, can you hear me? There we go.
2: Can you hear me?
1: I can.
2: Okay. All right. 65 years old, have never had a colonoscopy, never had any indications of issues. Five brothers, nobody in our family's ever been diagnosed with colon cancer or anything like that. Curious about the blood screening, this new test that the people of, I think it was Cologuard, have now come out with.
1: Mm-hmm.
2: The blood test for screening, what are your thoughts on that? How realistically accurate is that?
1: There are some issues with false negatives, is what I'm understanding. In fact, I had a conversation with a physician friend of mine who's very knowledgeable in this area, and I asked him, I was curious about this too, and I said, what do you think? What is

0: what are you thinking? What is your practice doing with this particular test? And his comment was, we decided not to offer this test because we were concerned about its reliability and especially false negatives. And and I don't know what the data is on that, but my comment to him was, well, this is a test that patients are going to be wanting to do because it's so simple. So as long as you inform them that they're, even though the test is negative, it could be a false negative, I think as long as people are apprised of that fact, I would certainly offer it. But I've not seen the data. Obviously, nothing is going to be quite as good as a colonoscopy. But I think this new test and the Cologuard have their place. And they are, for somebody who wants to avoid a colonoscopy and is willing to accept the fact that it may, the result, while negative, may not be accurate by a small margin, I think that's
1: gotcha.
0: Perfectly acceptable.
1: Yeah, and I certainly have done the Cologuard process, and it tells you in all the information surrounding it that there are false positives and false negatives.
0: Mm-hmm, yeah.
1: To your point, just
0: yep.
1: have to be willing to accept that. Mm-hmm. So, in your opinion, if needless to say, I don't want to go and have a colonoscopy, but I just have, I mean, at my age, my wife is on me, you need to go get it done, but I've had folks that are acquaintances that are in the medical field that said, you know, if you've got no indications and you've got no history of it in your family, they're not saying that it's something that is a priority for me. So this is your area of specialty, is it not?
0: No, it's not. I'm a urologist, but
1: oh.
0: I'm knowledgeable.
1: Okay, gotcha.
0: I'm knowledgeable. If I were to give a patient my best advice, listening to your story, I would say, yes, a colonoscopy is not fun, but I'd probably go do it one time. And if everything's clear, then I would follow it in a more leisurely fashion after that. But the problem with this is family history and symptoms and all of that, although they have a place, people can have colon cancer without any concerns whatsoever that would anything to alert them. So if I were advising you, I'd probably say, if I were sitting across my desk from you and you asked me that question, I'd probably say, Mark, I'd probably advise you to get one screening colonoscopy. It's not that bad. It's the secret with the clean out is do it in the afternoon the day before so you don't spend the night sitting on the pot. But it's not bad.
1: Yeah.
0: But
1: well,
0: I do it
1: married
0: once.
1: For 40 years, and so you can imagine I've got an appointment on the 3rd to go.
0: Well, good for you.
1: talk to a gentleman. So, but again, I was looking for some ammunition to be able to at least put up a little bit of a fight with her, but you've now just seconded her thoughts. So I appreciate you, sir.
0: Hey, you know, now seriously, Mark, I want you to call me back after you get your colonoscopy and let me know.
1: I will.
0: Okay.
1: I will, absolutely.
0: All
1: and
0: right.
1: Dr. Mobley, thank you for the service you provide, and appreciate you very much.
0: You're very welcome. Bye-bye. The problem with early cancers, and this is true of so many cancers, right off the top of my head, I can't think of any exception to this comment, and that is most cancers, I would almost go so far as to say all cancers, in their early detectable phase, where detection is really important because you can catch it early, most cancers do not have symptoms, nothing that would alert you. If you've got symptoms from a cancer, it may be more advanced. For example, to use colon cancer as an example, if you're having rectal bleeding or black stools or weight loss, these are later symptoms, and these are things that don't occur early in the course of these various cancers. Prostate cancer that I deal with daily, there are no early symptoms. Breast cancer, sometimes they can be found with a little lump. Cervical cancer, obviously there are no early symptoms whatsoever, although abnormal vaginal bleeding could be an issue. lung cancer. If you get to the point where you're coughing up blood, spitting up blood, this cancer is probably quite advanced. So most cancers in their early phase, when you really want to detect them, don't have symptoms. And family history plays a role in some cancers, but it's, and some more than others. Breast cancer is one that really comes to mind. But aside from that, family history, not having a family history, doesn't eliminate your risk for most cancers. So early screening is generally a good idea in most of these cancers, especially the ones I was just talking about. The music tells me we're out of time. This is my only live show for this week. I miss being with you guys, but I'll be back for two live shows next week. In the meantime, I hope you have a great week. And if you can, stay tuned here to the Voice of Texas this afternoon. We got some great programming for you. And I'll be back with you on Monday.

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1: Breaking news at Town Hall. I'm Bob Agnew in Washington. Texans are choosing a Republican nominee for U.S. Senate in today's runoff election, bringing to a close the extended, bitter, and expensive primary where President Trump actually weighed in late in the game, probably tipping the race in favor of his favorite candidate. The president's endorsement of State Attorney General Ken Paxton over four-term Senator John Cornyn gives a challenger a late boost. Federal judges have temporarily blocked Alabama's plan to use new congressional districts.
2: A federal court's preliminary injunction blocks Alabama, at least for now, from using a new congressional map in the August 11th special primary. The map could help Republicans win an additional U.S. House seat in the midterm elections. The court's ruling requires Alabama to continue using the same court-ordered districts used during the 2024 congressional elections. Lawyers representing black voters in the case had sought the preliminary injunction. They argue the same panel in 2023 had already ruled the state map intentionally discriminated against black voters. The state could appeal the ruling to the U.S. Supreme Court. I'm Marcela Sanchez.
1: The Trump administration is highlighting an aggressive nationwide crackdown on fraud across multiple government programs. We'll get more details into that investigation from correspondent Willie Nelson.
3: A newly created White House task force says it's uncovering billions in waste and abuse, with actions ranging from halting Medicaid payments and suspending health care providers to charging individuals in fraud schemes targeting taxpayers. The Justice Department reports thousands of active cases, while officials say new whistleblower programs and enforcement teams are accelerating investigations. The administration says the effort will continue until fraudulent activity is rooted out and taxpayer dollars are recovered. Willie Nelson, Washington.
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1: Rescuers tried and failed once again to reach seven villagers trapped inside a flooded cave at Laos for a seven-day today. Senior diving instructor Klaus Rasmussen.
6: The biggest challenge is that the access way down there is very, very tricky to navigate. This mining area they're using is a natural cave where they've now been digging away the soil and hunting for gold.
1: Americans' confidence in the economy has taken a hit, according to the latest figures.
7: U.S. consumer confidence has declined as gas prices stay high and inflation remains elevated. That's a sharp contrast to rising stock prices that have neared record levels. The Conference Board's Consumer Confidence Index has dropped nearly a point this month to 93. That's the first decline after 3 months of gains. Gas prices have soared to a national average of about $4.50 a gallon. I'm Mike Hempen.
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0: From the heart of our nation's capital, Washington, D.C. 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A clear, fresh voice cutting through the noise to tell the truth. 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
1: It is Tuesday, May 26th. 2026. I'm Guy Benson. 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I'm a political analyst at Fox News, a senior columnist at the Washington Examiner. Great, great lineup in store for you here on the radio side. First, a programming note on TV. I'll be on the bottom line tonight, FBN, around 6:30 Eastern. On the radio side, U.S. Senator John Cornyn of Texas later this hour, Josh Krasauer in the next hour, Byron York as well, and then Mark Thiessen to wrap things up. I will have lots to say about my trip at the end of the show. Just got back from Argentina. Really memorable. All those details upcoming in the home stretch. I do want to start, though, with a reference to Memorial Day yesterday. The reason that we had a best-of show here, and we weren't working, and most of you weren't either, and many of you were out having a great time, barbecues, etc., at least where the weather cooperated. We had that ability, we had that freedom, we had that joy because of the many men and women over generations of Americans who gave it all for this country. They made the ultimate sacrifice, and these are slogans and cliches, perhaps, in some people's minds, and we mouth them ritually around certain times of the year, but it's more than that. It's real people, real lives that were laid down for our flag and our country and what we stand for. And those scars, those emotional scars, are carried by the loved ones and the brothers and sisters in arms of the fallen for many years. And we should never overlook that. We should never take it for granted. It's the whole point of having Memorial Day, is to remember. And I think there's a lot wrong in our country these days. I think we would all agree on that. Striving toward a more perfect union and missing the mark a lot of the time. But sometimes with the negativity that's out there, it's important to remind ourselves, not just of the heroes among us and those who are no longer with us, but also the fundamental goodness of Americans. Which brings me to something really special that I saw over the weekend, and it moved me almost to tears. It moved me immensely. And in case you missed it, I want to let you in on it, because it just filled my heart with pride in this country, but also other intense emotions on behalf of a woman who on social media goes by Cheryl Ann. I believe she's from Arkansas. And she tweeted, this is on X, on the afternoon of May 24th, so the day before Memorial Day, Sunday. And she was not someone with a big social media footprint or presence. That has changed to some extent since this all happened. But she posted on X just before 4 p.m. on Sunday. This is probably a long shot, but if anybody happens to be in D.C. this weekend and plans on visiting Arlington, I would love to see a fresh photo of my husband's grave in Section 60, SSG Alan W. Shaw, Section 60, Grave 8451. And then she includes his cavalry division and his date of birth, November 10th, 1975, and the date of his death, February 9th, 2007. She added, "There's just something about knowing people still stop by, still say his name, still remember." And then she has two American flags and a gold star, she being a gold star wife. Well, I can tell you now that as of this live broadcast, that post accumulated about 6.5 million views, inspired tens of thousands of likes and retweets, reposts, and nearly 1,000 replies. And the replies are, for the most part, just amazing. People wishing her the best, thanking her for her sacrifice and, of course, her late husband's sacrifice. And then so many people who were out on a rainy, steamy Memorial Day at Arlington Cemetery who saw the tweet and decided to go do exactly what she had asked and post photos of that grave in his honor. Really for her, but also remembering him saying that name, Alan Shaw, who died in the Middle East while I, for example, was a college student, living my best life because of people like Alan Shaw in harm's way far away. And to see one photo after another fill that feed, fulfilling that simple request from a widow who lost her husband many years ago, but still, of course, thinks about him all the time. It just deposited a lump in my throat. This is what Memorial Day truly is. It's not the barbecue and the fun. That's all fine. No problem with that. But it's because of guys like this and families like this and widows like Cheryl. And by the way, among those who turned out and paid their respects and posted their photos, Secretary of War Pete Hegseth, one of his spokespeople, posted that photo. It was not an accident that he went to that grave. Tulsi Gabbard, the DNI, also did. Amazing. She replied directly on X, on this platform, to this widow. Tulsi, who appears to be placing something atop this grave, which has flowers and flags surrounding it, she posted from her own account, "It was an honor to visit your husband's grave today on your behalf and to pay my respects. It was wonderful to see the beautiful flowers representing many others who did the same. Our nation owes a debt of gratitude to those who made the ultimate sacrifice and to the loved ones they left behind. Thank you for your service and sacrifice." That was Tulsi Gabbard, herself, of course, a military veteran. Classy move there. So these are a couple high-ranking members of the administration. Whatever you think of the administration's politics, I don't care right now. For the purposes of this, this is the very best of America. It's not about the politics. So Cheryl Ann, this widow, was sort of overwhelmed by all of this. And last evening, on Memorial Day, in a follow-up tweet, which also has gotten quite a lot of attention, she posted this, almost like a thank you note, a love note to the American people and to America. She wrote, "Last night, I made a simple request on X. I asked if anybody visiting Arlington National Cemetery for Memorial Day would stop by Alan's grave and leave a photo for our family. What happened next, honestly, caught me off guard. By this afternoon, dozens of Americans from all walks of life had made the walk to Section 60 to visit SSG Alan W. Shaw. Veterans, families, complete strangers. People who had never met Alan but chose to honor him anyway. For one day on social media, people put aside the constant noise and negativity and came together for something bigger than themselves. My notifications filled with photos, kind messages, prayers, and stories from people honoring not just Alan, but so many of our fallen heroes. I don't think people fully understand what moments like this mean to Gold Star families. The fear is never just losing them. It's losing them slowly over time as the world moves on and fewer people remember their name. But today showed me that Alan will never be forgotten. After years of watching social media reward some of the worst parts of humanity, today gave me a reminder that the good is still out there, too. Thank you to every single person who stopped by to visit Alan today and said his name, shared his story, or took a moment to honor the fallen. This right here is the America Alan knew and loved enough to fight and die for. And today, y'all showed us that it's still here. And it's still worth fighting for. And then an American flag. And that, to me, is the essence of why we have a national holiday and a day off like we did yesterday. And I think it is incumbent on all of us, especially those of us who did not serve and have not had direct relatives, people very close to us in harm's way, at least in the very recent past, as is my case, to take the moment to reflect and to in some way show the gratitude that we as a nation not just should have, but do have for these heroes. I'm always struck by the photos, and they're tough, of spouses who are at the casket of a husband or a wife, killed in action, often very far from home, or dying while on duty. Photos of pets, dogs, standing guard by a coffin, that sort of thing. And, you know, it hits you the way that it should. Every year there's something that brings that home to me on Memorial Day. And in this case, this year, it was this simple, timid, hopeful request from a widow, a Gold Star widow, Gold Star wife, who could not imagine what the results would be and the response. And then here it was, the best of us, on behalf of the best of us. I wanted to start today's show on the heels of Memorial Day with that. Thanks to Cheryl Ann and to Alan and to everyone else who've been in those shoes. God bless you. The Guy Benson Show, just underway on this Tuesday. We'll be right back.
0: Miss a minute, miss a lot. The Guy Benson Show.

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I'm Guy Benson. We're back. So some other things happened yesterday on Memorial Day. Not so great compared to what we were just talking about in the opening segment. And in fact, the Democratic Party did something so appalling and gross and politicized that even pretty prominent members of their party called them out, and eventually they deleted a social media post. So the Democrats, at the Democrats, their official handle on X, they decided to mark Memorial Day by posting this, quote, "Today we honor the American heroes who made the ultimate sacrifice in Trump's war with Iran." And then they have an infographic that includes Donald Trump's name, and then the faces and names of the 13 American service members who died during Operation Epic Fury. And without getting into some of my thoughts on Epic Fury and Iran and the conflict and where things are going, in fact, we will have a lot to say about that later in the show with Mark Thiessen, I think this is just an incredibly crass, cheap thing to do on Memorial Day. It's like, oh, here are the specific soldiers we're going to name in order to use this as a cudgel specifically to make a political point right now, when Memorial Day is about much more than anything narrow like that, which is not to say that these men and women shouldn't be remembered or honored on Memorial Day. And of course, we think back to Afghanistan and the men and women who were killed in that terrorist attack near Abbey Gate, and how the previous administration really was like they were allergic to even acknowledging those people. I'm not sure Joe Biden ever said their names. Of course, no one was ever held accountable for that or anything else that happened in that whole disaster. But it would be like if the Republicans on Memorial Day, the following Memorial Day, only mentioned those people and tied them to Biden on Memorial Day itself. It's really, really distasteful. I'm sure some right-winger probably did that somewhere, and that would have been wrong, too. But that's how the Democrats decided to use a social media platform, at least for a while, until they took it down, because of people like, and I will give credit here where it's deserved, Senator Tammy Duckworth from Illinois, from WLS country. I disagree with her on many, many things. She's also a double amputee and Purple Heart recipient who was wounded gravely serving our country. She saw that post that I just read to you and had the same sense of revulsion that I did. Not because she shares my politics, she doesn't, but because it was such a terrible, tone-deaf, politicized thing to do. She tweeted, "It is incredibly distasteful to use our heroic dead for a political attack on Memorial Day. I'm a Democrat, and I condemn this post by the DNC." And then the tweet was taken down. Maybe the DNC can do an autopsy on that tweet, how that came to be. Congressman Jason Crow of Colorado, also someone with whom I have many disagreements, also was appalled by this. He said, "If we want to hold the moral high ground, we have to be better. I fought for our country and served with those who made the ultimate sacrifice. It's wrong to politicize this day." It was part of his tweet. And I guess ultimately the DNC, trying to make the point against Trump on Memorial Day that it did, was shamed into taking that down. I also saw a bit of a controversy in Minnesota because it was also, it happened to land on Memorial Day this year, the anniversary of George Floyd's death. And of course we know what that precipitated and triggered in the Twin Cities and really around the whole country. And the decisions that were made by some of the local leaders there, Jacob Frey, the mayor, Tim Walz, the governor, what they decided to post on social media and when, what events they decided to attend or not. And so, unfortunately, there was some pretty nasty stuff
and some highly, let's just say, questionable choices made by some people on Memorial Day. I think if we want to capture the spirit of what Memorial Day ought to be, I will refer you back to the previous segment. If you missed it, check out the podcast at GuyBensonShow.com. Senator John Cornyn, Texas, up next.

0: Jim Clouk, a.k.a. 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
1: Welcome back, everyone. 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Podcast always free when the show is over. Well, joining us now is United States Senator John Cornyn, a Republican from Texas. Big day for him down in the Lone Star State. Senator, welcome back to the show.
2: Good to be with you, Guy. Thanks for having me.
1: Sure. So there's been this long runoff in your Senate primary. It's you and the Attorney General of the state, and there's been a lot of movement there. You came out as the top vote getter in the initial primary, then this very expensive, brutal runoff. The president came in and endorsed your opponent, Ken Paxton. And where does that leave you heading into tonight?
2: Well, I'm very encouraged by the early voting. In the primary, about 60%.
1: Hang on. Hold on, Senator. We've got a little phone issue there with you, and we'll get that sorted. In the meantime, what he was, I believe, alluding to is something that I saw from our friend Sarah Isger, who wrote a phenomenal book, by the way, about the Supreme Court. We had a long conversation with her recently about it, Last Branch Standing. She said some of that early balloting data could be good news for the Cornyn campaign. I think we have the senator back. If you could just answer that question from scratch, Senator, hopefully we've got a better connection.
2: Yeah, Guy, we're encouraged by the early voting numbers that came out. About 60% of registered voters, I'm sorry, 60% of the total vote in the primary came in early voting. So if that percentage holds up, roughly 40% will vote on its vote today. And in the places where the early voting is strongest, it was in areas that we did well. Obviously, that could all change, but we're optimistic, and we've done everything we can to encourage everybody to get out to vote, including the 75% of registered voters that didn't vote in either primary on March the 3rd, who can now vote in this runoff.
1: Okay, so there is a lot at stake in the U.S. Senate, just in general, and we've been highlighting a number of those races. We'll continue to do so ahead of November. And it seems as though losing a seat in Texas would be potentially catastrophic for the Republicans' chances to maintain even a thin Senate majority. I know that your point of view is that if your opponent wins this runoff, then at the very least the party's going to have to plow a ton of money into this race to try to save the seat because, you know, he's got, I think it's fair to say, some real baggage. In your mind, how does that play into decisions voters ought to be making today, those who have not voted early, who might be heading out to the polls this afternoon or this evening?
2: Well, Guy, I think the question is, do Republicans want to win? If Republicans actually want to win and hold on to our majorities in the House and the Senate so we can continue to help President Trump with his agenda, then I'm their guy, so to speak. Excuse me, Guy. the converse is also true, and that is that if Paxton's the nominee, he may have skated by in a Republican primary with a very small percentage of registered voters, but once he's subjected to the general electorate, independents and Democrats included, I think it's going to be a far different ball game, and he's going to spend most of his time playing defense, trying to defend his scandalous record, rather than prosecuting the case against James Tallarico. And there's plenty of targets there, but not if Paxton's going to be on his heels all during the general election.
1: Now, something's going to happen one way or another tonight, and some of the analysis that I've read is that there's a path for you to win, even though, you know, President Trump is a pretty good batting average, to put it mildly, when it comes to his endorsements in Republican primaries. So there's obviously some substantial chance that Paxton would win tonight, regardless of the victor, whether it's you, whether it's him. Looking ahead to November, what are the stakes in Texas? You just mentioned James Tallarico. I have joked on this show that he kind of looks like a youth pastor and kind of talks like one a little bit. When you look at his actual beliefs and you scratch, not even beneath the surface, just look at his voting record, this is an extraordinary, radical left-wing figure for someone who's running statewide in Texas, let alone for the U.S. Senate. Talk about the importance of defeating James Tallarico from your perspective.
2: Well, I think you described him well. I've called him a wolf in sheep's clothing or Beto O'Rourke 2.0. But, you know, in 2020, when I was last on the ballot, I won by 10. And I would say that the chances of me, with me on the ballot, our chances of winning not only the Senate seat back against a candidate like James Tallarico, but also helping Republicans all up and down the ballot, including the five new congressional seats that have been redrawn as a result of redistricting. I know the president wants to, he doesn't want to get impeached for a third time, which will happen if Democrats win the majority in the House. So I think I can help the president, and I can help our party by helping lift all boats rather than be an albatross around the neck of those candidates.
1: It's been a long, bruising, very expensive runoff where the Democrats have had, you know, their nominee pretty clear here, just raising tons and tons of money over those ensuing months. Regardless of what happens tonight, you know, if you win, there's going to be a lot of supporters of Ken Paxton and admirers of President Trump who are going to be bent out of shape about that, and vice versa, right? If he wins, a lot of your supporters are going to be dejected and upset. What would your message be if you win tonight? What would your message be to Republicans, conservatives, independents, everyone in between, some, you know, sensible Democrats in the state of Texas? What would your message be on unity after tonight?
2: Well, I've been in a number of elections, and including some of these family fights, and these family fights are always awkward and unpleasant. But I think we will unify, and that will be everybody who wants to see President Trump successful in the remaining 2 years of his term of office, including me. We will come together and defeat Tallarico. So I think you'll see a very united Republican Party once we get by this this runoff.
1: I also think you'll see a very united so-called news media trying to help James Tallarico the way that they tried to do with Beto O'Rourke. And that was, remember, 2018, tough year, blue wave year in a lot of ways. Your colleague Ted Cruz was able to get across the finish line, Ted winning by 3 points or so in a pretty red state. I know Texas went redder than it has recently just in 2024, but nothing's ever permanent in politics, and the media will be trying to put their thumb on the scale. I saw this chyron. It was Eric Erickson highlighted it on social media. This is a graphic on CNN talking about Texas and James Tallarico, and the graphic says, Trump mocks James Tallarico falsely claiming he's a vegan who, quote, believes in six genders. And the problem with the falsely sort of qualifier there, Senator, is Tallarico at a previous campaign had bragged on camera that he had made his campaign vegan and was boasting about that. And he's on tape talking about six genders, not just at some left-wing conference, but in a hearing in the Texas state legislature. Here it is. You know, that CNN's making it seem like Donald Trump's making this up about Tallarico. Here is the voice of James Tallarico in a committee hearing in Texas, Cut 14.
3: I want us all to be aware of is that modern science obviously recognizes that there are many more than two biological sexes. In fact, there are six, which honestly, Representative Hefner, surprised me too, because I you know, am not well versed in this issue area. I'm not a scientist. I'm a politician, a lot worse than a scientist.
1: So, Senator, here's the thing. He didn't even say that there are six genders. As you heard there, he said there are six biological sexes. And I think that dovetails with his view, also stated out loud on camera, that he believes that God is non-binary. I mean, even in a blue year, does this sell in Texas?
2: No. No, James Tallarico is a whack job. But you're right about the mainstream media, you know, because he is a little different and he looks non-threatening. I think, you know, like kind of like Joe Biden, although Biden wasn't different, but I think the reason he became the Democratic nominee is because Democrats wanted somebody who would seem non-threatening even while being a very progressive president. And I think Tallarico is the same. And
1: well, he's definitely to the left. I mean, in fairness, he's way to the left of even Biden, I would say.
2: Oh, yeah. Yeah, I agree. But I think just the part about them, the mainstream media is going to want to promote Tallarico at every opportunity out of Trump derangement syndrome or whatever reason. But I think rather than have to defend scandals and all the baggage, I can prosecute that case, I think, most effectively, whereas as Paxton would struggle because he would be worried about defending his own record and his own bona fides rather than going on attack against Tallarico. But Tallarico's a dangerous nominee.
1: Finally, Senator, I do want to ask you about foreign policy, and we will be addressing this when we talk to Mark Thiessen later in the show. But there's all these different rumors and questions and reports around what exactly the Trump administration is planning vis-a-vis Iran, and whether or not at some point you might see a resumption of bombing, whether there might be a deal that comes into focus. There's been some consternation that it could be a weak deal. It's all still being hashed out. Some of the reports are actually conflicting. Do you have a sense of how that's shaping up and what you are hoping to see on that front?
2: Well, I don't believe you can trust the Iranian regime to abide by any agreement, any negotiation that they might come to the table on. But they're back on their heels, to be sure. I applaud President Trump and his willingness to take on the number one state sponsor of international terrorism and his willingness to prevent them from getting a nuclear weapon, which would be catastrophic in the Middle East, to be destabilizing and increase the likelihood of at least a regional war. So I applaud the president for doing that, but I would also believe that we can't leave there without control of the Strait of Hormuz, and we can't leave it up to Iran to be the operate the toll gate there for international shipping. But I know the president's got a lot of advisors. He's got a lot of information that I don't have and is not public. And but I'm glad he's being very cautious about this, because while I think what he has done has been very courageous in the proper course of action, trusting the Iranian regime and leaving them in charge of the Strait of Hormuz, I think would be a mistake.
1: Yeah. No, I think that's exactly right, and I would just add, and I look forward to chatting later with Mark Thiessen about this. The objectives of this conflict from the get-go were righteous and critical, and there was huge progress made toward each of them. But if there's an opportunity to finish it, whether through diplomacy or otherwise,

0: on Team Cornyn. Many of you are not. And that's why I was asking the question about unity and talking about James Tallarico and what he poses as, I think, a threat in Texas. And I think Senator Cornyn's assessment of James Tallarico is exactly right, A, and B, probably shared by his primary opponent. So with that said, we will step aside. We will come right back with more on the Guy Benson Show after this.
1: New talk for a new generation. 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

0: I love this place. I've been surfing here since I was a kid. Now, seeing my grandson out on the water, it means everything to me. Watching him and taking in the blue waves, the sea breeze, the blurry horizon.
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10: Thomas Smith's opponent for the Court of Criminal Appeals tried to buy the March primary election. That didn't work. But now she's back, hiding her years of working for a George Soros DA and for the judge who took away the Attorney General's power to prosecute election fraud. She even recruited Democrats to vote in our primary. Unlike his opponent, Thomas Smith is a lifelong conservative Republican who stands firm for law and order and election integrity. Thomas Smith is the most experienced candidate to keep Texas families safe. Unlike his opponent, Thomas has earned his endorsements, including the Texas Eagle Forum, the Czar Michael Berry, the Montgomery County Tea Party, and the Conservative Coalition of Harris County. Thomas is the conservative fighter we need to stop judicial activism and pay-to-play politics. Vote Thomas Smith for the Texas Court of Criminal Appeals, Place 3. Thank you for your attention to this matter. Political advertising paid for by Texans for Thomas Smith.

0: We continue here on the Guy Benson Show. I had not heard that clip in a while of James Tallarico we played in the last segment at a hearing. I believe through his mask, if I'm not mistaken. Say, well, actually, there are six biological sexes. No. No. And look, here's the thing. I've made the point repeatedly here that I am not interested in, like, being mean-spirited to trans people. Let adult trans people, within reason, I mean, you know, some of these activists really go out of their way to make it as difficult as possible, and it becomes, I think, totally unwieldy, and sometimes the point to make people, you know, jump through all these hoops to get everything exactly right. I'm not talking about that type of, you know, activist. I'm saying in general, just accommodate and be kind to people. My thing is just leave kids alone and let's kind of leave sports alone, right? Those are the two big ones. Don't impose this on children and don't poison the integrity of women's and girls' sports. I think that's like a fairly reasonable position to take. And when you look at a guy like James Tallarico calling God non-binary and saying there are six biological sexes, he gave a sermon from a pulpit talking about the importance of trans abortions, like abortions for trans people. I mean, it is way, way out there. And you have to wonder, will even an electorate that might be upset with Republicans or, you know, Democrats extra motivated to go vote or what have you, in a place like Texas, are you going to go for someone who's that extreme? You go down the list, I'm just giving, like, you know, one example. But it also reminds me of a vote that happened just last week in the U.S. House. It was a bill that would require schools to get parental consent before changing the pronouns, the gender identity of children, minors, in schools. All right, so you got a government school saying you can't keep secret some sort of transition you're doing at school without getting consent from the parent of the minor child. All the Republicans voted yes. 198 Democrats, the vast majority of House Democrats, voted no. There were 7 or 8 who voted yes. The overwhelming majority voted no. And you know, I might make a case on the whole federalism front, like, is this the purview of the federal government, or is that something that, you know, local and state officials should take care of? I mean, that is a separate question. But I think the lopsided vote here is not about that. It underscores that woke, and this is one of my ongoing themes, woke is not over. The crazy woke excesses of 2020 and 2021 are not over. They are on pause while the practitioners of wokeism and all this craziness are out of power. If they get the power back, they will bring it all back, quite possibly with a vengeance. Often with a smiling face like James Tallarico's in Texas. Not interested in that, personally. I don't know about you. Another hour. The Guy Benson Show up next. Josh Krasauer is here when we return.
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7: Breaking news at Town Hall. I'm Bob Agnew in Washington. Secretary of State Marco Rubio says the details are still being worked out about that plan to end the war with Iran.
8: Speaking from India, Rubio says the sides are working on an outline.
9: Suffice it to say that some progress has been made, significant progress, although not final progress has been made.
8: Regional officials say the deal would gradually reopen the Strait of Hormuz and see the U.S. blockade of Iranian ports end. Iran would give up its stockpile of highly enriched uranium. At Arlington National Cemetery, President Trump mentioned those who were killed fighting Iran.
10: We lost 13 wonderful souls, wonderful special people.
8: The president said there could be no 4th of July without America's armed forces, and there could be no Independence Day without Memorial Day. Ed Donahue, Washington.
7: Memorial Day gave veterans a chance to weigh in on the president's actions against Iran. At such an event in Peachtree City, Georgia, U.S. Army veteran and retired military intelligence officer Joe Bowler said he believes that the president is doing the right thing by destroying Iran's nuclear capability.
11: At the present time, I believe our country is doing the right thing to rid itself and other countries of an evil that presents itself.
7: Iran, meanwhile, denouncing U.S. strikes in southern Iran as a sign of bad faith. The U.S. military described Monday's strikes as defensive, targeting missile launch sites, and the boats have been placing mines in the Strait of Hormuz. On Wall Street at the closing bell, the Dow down 117, the Nasdaq up 312. The administration preparing for a huge sports event ahead of the president's birthday in June.
12: Large cranes can be seen on the south lawn of the White House as crews busy constructing the stage and lighting for the UFC fighting ring. The temporary octagon being set up for the UFC Freedom 250 event. It will take place on Sunday night, June 14th, which coincides with Flag Day and President Trump's 80th birthday. Laura Winters reporting.
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7: In the morning hours today, a devastating crash in the northern Dutch-speaking part of Belgium.
14: We're here in the Flanders region of Belgium, where a tragedy struck this morning when a train traveling at 75 miles per hour struck a school van early this morning, killing both the driver and the chaperones of the students and two students. Authorities tell us what likely happened is that the van driver broke through the barrier just before the train came through and smashed the vehicle.
7: That was reporter Sam McNeil. Rescuers still trying to reach seven villagers trapped inside a flooded cave in Laos. Difficult terrain and weather are impeding the efforts. Divers have navigated about 300 feet into the flooded narrow cave. They believe the villagers may be trapped about 100 feet beyond the furthest point currently accessible. There's been no contact with the missing villagers since they became trapped. You'll find breaking news and analysis at townhall.com.
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0: Guy Benson Show, our middle hour of three on this Tuesday. Thank you for tuning in. GuyBensonShow.com is our website, podcast free every day on demand. When the show is over, shortly after which I'll be jetting over to TV, Fox Business, 6:30 Eastern or so. See you there on the bottom line. Fox News alert as we enter this middle hour. The Dow sliding 118 points at the close today in the red. Still well north of 50,000, though, closing at 50,461. With us now, Josh Krasauer, Fox News radio political analyst, editor-in-chief at Jewish Insider, at Josh Krasauer on social media. Josh, great to have you as always.
1: Hey, Guy, great to be back with you.
0: All right, I want to just read for this audience some updates involving the Senate race in Maine, with yet more information coming out about Graham Platner, the left-wing candidate who appears ready to become the Democrat nominee for the U.S. Senate against Susan Collins, the most moderate Republican really in Congress. And this guy has all sorts of problems. We've talked a lot about the Nazi tattoo, the things he said about women. I hear that there might be more some more substance coming on that front in the days to come. But setting that aside, here's the latest one that I think got not enough attention last week. In an online post in 2019, so not ancient history at all, Platner mocked helmet camera footage. This is from the Washington Free Beacon. Mocked helmet camera footage that depicted Army soldier Ted Daniels getting shot multiple times during a 2012 firefight against the Taliban in Afghanistan. Daniels, a Purple Heart recipient, was on a reconnaissance mission in Afghanistan when his squad was pinned down by machine gun fire, as he put it, upon his return to the United States. Daniels said he came out into the open to draw fire away from his colleagues so his squad could get to safety before he was hit. He was hit multiple times by the Taliban, and this was captured on video. And that video went public. This guy survived, of course, a hero, Purple Heart. And what Platner said, his color commentary on this video, was, quote, "This video never gets old. Dumb mother bleeper didn't deserve to live. At least his stupidity and fat bleep wheezing are available for all future infantrymen to witness and hold in contempt." And then he referred to this hero as a mouth breather and saying it was poor marksmanship by the Taliban, and basically just trashed this guy. And according to the man who was shot by the enemy, he deliberately put himself at risk on behalf of his brethren. And then Platner said what he said, seeming to enjoy the video. It never gets old. And saying that this mother effer didn't deserve to live, referring to an American soldier. So Platner was asked about this. Fox News Digital caught up with him. It seems like many in the media are not really sure what to do with this man. They want to support him. They want their team to win, but he's got all sorts of problems. So Fox did ask him whether he owes this Purple Heart recipient an apology, and his response was, "I did four tours in the infantry. Any attempt to say that I disrespect veterans is slanderous and offensive." So that's the indignant response there from Platner. But I mean, this is another, I think, window into this man's character, and I'm not sure we're done yet with this type of thing.
1: Yeah, I mean, Guy, this points to a pattern of behavior in which Platner has made numerous comments condemning and attacking American troops, condemning the army, praising Hamas, supporting communism. The strategy from Platner's campaign has been to say, well, these were old posts when he was, you know, suffering through PTSD, and so we shouldn't take a look at any of these posts. We shouldn't have these posts tell us they shouldn't allow us to tell us anything about his character, his values, his principles. His whole political career started when he announced his campaign last year. I mean, to me, like, the most relevant and revealing parts of a candidate's biography are the things you say when you're not running for office, when you're actually revealing your true character and you're the most loose and then least cautious about what you're saying publicly. And this is a long, but so we reported at Jewish Insider that he posted a similar type of kind of comment about watching Israeli soldiers being murdered by Hamas terrorists and saying and praising the Hamas tactics and joyfully watching that and offering similar color commentary. And that was in 2014. These comments, Guy, are 5 years later.
0: 5 years after that.
1: 2019. So this guy, you know, it doesn't really pass the smell test that he may have been going through a rough patch and said some ridiculous things, because 5 years later, he's engaging in the same type of behavior, mocking American military servicemen who risk their lives in Afghanistan. Just a pattern of just obscene behavior that would have been disqualifying for any candidate for public office. You could run for dog catcher in Maine, and these are the types of comments that would disqualify you not long ago. The playbook from the Plattner camp has been disabled. This is, you can't look at any of the public comments he's made until he ran for office, and then he wised up and he got through his PTSD, and now is a much more serious person. But we have almost a decade's worth of radical, extreme, just gut-churning type of commentary running through the gamut of issues. This is just the tip of the iceberg when talking about the American and Israeli military servicemen. That to me is a lot more revealing. I always like to.
0: He seems to enjoy these videos of Americans and Israelis getting shot by terrorists.
1: Yeah, it's a pattern, right? I mean, we were fighting the Taliban and extremist elements in Afghanistan. Israel was fighting Hamas. These are separate parts of the world, but similar goals with our allies. And he had only mocked, in these posts that have been revealed, just a total mockery and just a middle finger, really, to the United States and our ally Israel, and it's just something sick about watching, you know, like in the case of Hamas, like watching soldiers being murdered and getting glee from it, and then attacking a Purple Heart, of a hero of our country, and attacking them with such. With such ease, there's something deeply wrong with that. It used to be that our politics would correct for, a candidate like this would not have even passed the smell test. They wouldn't have even gotten to first base. This guy is now likely going to be the nominee for the Democrats. We'll find out officially.
0: Yeah, and would go into a general election probably as a favorite. I'm not sure. You know, Susan Collins is a really tough out up there in Maine, but there are some Democrats who can't abide this. Jake Auchincloss from Massachusetts, a member of the House of Representatives, was talking about his record, the Nazi tattoo from that SS unit, famous for the most evil things, really, in the history of mankind, or at least among them. And he sort of took inventory of what Graham Plattner has to offer and said this is a fellow Democrat on CNN Cut 21.
2: No weighing in on Graham Plattner.
3: I've been clear about Graham Plattner. I find that tattoo and his commentary about it to be personally disqualifying. I hope Maine voters agree with me. I think that it would be a mistake for the Democratic Party to think that Graham Plattner's brand of the Democratic Party is what wins us durable majorities throughout this country.
0: Josh, 30 seconds. The backlash, not against Plattner for his Nazi tattoo and all of his behavior, the backlash against that congressman has been fierce on the left. They're talking about trying to drive him out of Congress for offering that commentary. It sort of gives you a sense of where things are, at least in the Democratic base right now.
1: Yeah, it tells you a lot about where the Democratic Party grassroots is right now, that the person speaking out against the guy with the neo-Nazi tattoo is facing more political vulnerability as a result of speaking out than the person actually with the neo-Nazi tattoo who has a long history of making these repulsive statements. There's a sense of nihilism that's in the party, and this speaks volumes to where the Democrats are.
0: And
1: right
0: they
1: now.
0: Lecture us, they wag their fingers, country over party. And then when someone on their side does something like that, in this case, down his throat they go. Josh Krasauer, thank you for your time. We'll be right back.
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8: 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Davy Crockett addressed the Tennessee Congress after losing his bid for his seat. You may all go to hell, I'm going to Texas. Apparently a lot of other people from other states are feeling the same way lately. We have people coming to Texas from every state in the union. I think they are looking for a state with more conservative views. The word Texas comes from the Caddo Native American language, which means friends or allies. Texans are some of the friendliest people on the planet. If you're moving from another state, Texans will treat you well. If you're fleeing from a liberal state, leave those views there. If you're looking to buy or sell real estate, give O'Hara & Company Real Estate a call at 281-373-3393. 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Davy Crockett ended up being an historical figure in Texas history and embodied the Texas spirit. God bless America and God bless Texas.
9: Thomas Smith's opponent for the Court of Criminal Appeals tried to buy the March primary election. That didn't work. But now she's back, hiding her years of working for a George Soros DA and for the judge who took away the Attorney General's power to prosecute election fraud. She even recruited Democrats to vote in our primary. Unlike his opponent, Thomas Smith is a lifelong conservative Republican who stands firm for law and order and election integrity. Thomas Smith is the most experienced candidate to keep Texas families safe. Unlike his opponent, Thomas has earned his endorsements, including the Texas Eagle Forum, the Czar Michael Berry, the Montgomery County Tea Party, and the Conservative Coalition of Harris County. Thomas is the conservative fighter we need to stop judicial activism and pay-to-play politics. Vote Thomas Smith for the Texas Court of Criminal Appeals, Place 3. Thank you for your attention to this matter. Political advertising paid for by Texans for Thomas Smith.
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0: Branson, we are back. One of the jurisdictions that we keep an eye on here on this show when it comes to law and order and crime is Fairfax County, Virginia. One of the deep blue counties just outside Washington, D.C., that has been overwhelmingly captured by the left. And it has a prosecutor, and I almost hesitate to call him a prosecutor because he seems to be pro-criminal, pro-crime, and often just terribly incompetent on top of it. And the result has been disastrous for the county. And he is particularly not just soft on crime and lenient towards criminals. He has a special place in his non-prosecutorial heart for illegal immigrants. Almost like it's this special protected class in Fairfax County, the policies of which have now been implemented statewide by the fake moderate governor, Abigail Spanberger. But Steve Descana, one of these Soros-style prosecutors, has come up over and over and over again on this show and many others because of exactly this mentality and this worldview that is actively dangerous to the people of Fairfax County. Many of whom apparently are fine with it and keep voting for this stuff. But Steve Descana and his office in particular, in my mind, are a menace. There's a guy that I refer to only half-jokingly as the only reporter in the state of Virginia, Nick Minock at ABC 7 in D.C. He recently did a whole package and a report about how since Descana took office back in January 2020, so you can imagine what has happened since that month of that year, violent crime in Fairfax County has increased 92% on his watch. And just last week, he was on Capitol Hill, Descana was. He was called before members of Congress to discuss his record and public safety, and did not go terribly well for him because the record is so abysmal and so many of the things that he has done are indefensible. But he was there trying to spar with these lawmakers, and at one point he offered this sort of half-hearted pro forma apology to the mother of Stephanie Minter, who was the young woman who was murdered at a bus stop in Fairfax County, allegedly by an illegal immigrant with a long criminal history, including violent charges, many of which had been dropped, of course, by Descana. The local police begged Descano's office, do not release this guy. He's going to kill someone. And then Descano's office released him, and he now allegedly has killed someone. And Stephanie Minter's mom, an angel mom, understandably blames him and the system for allowing this to happen. And because she was there in the room at the hearing, he kind of apologized, not for his poor performance or his policies, but just for her loss. And then when the meeting was over, the hearing was over, apparently, Descana went rushing over to chat with the Democrat members of the committee and did not actually apologize face-to-face or even deal with this grieving mother, even though they were in the same room. He didn't have the courage, apparently, to do that. He's maybe more afraid of an angel mom than he is of hardened criminals, including those who are in the country illegally. Just a complete mess. So some of that you're already aware of, although the detail on increased violent crime was a new stat that I saw from this Nick Minock reporter. Then there was, also via Minock, an update about just yet another example of this pro-criminal madness and lunacy that prevails under not just Descana, but people like him across the country, often in the bluest jurisdictions. So here's the background to a story. There was a girl, an underage girl, who was missing, believed to have been taken by a man with a history. I'll let Minock explain the rest here. Cut 26.
1: His name is Ronnie Real. He's 39 years old and a convicted felon. In fact, 7 News covered the case when he was accused of sexually abusing an 11-year-old boy in Fairfax County in 2021. Real was facing life in prison, but because Fairfax County Commonwealth Attorney Steve Descano's office missed required legal deadlines in the case, the judge ruled that critical evidence, including Real's confession to the crime, could not be used at trial. That led to a plea deal for a misdemeanor, and Real walked out of the courthouse with time served.
2: My son was sexually assaulted.
1: Today, I spoke with the mother of that boy who Real admitted to assaulting 5 years ago. She's heartbroken for the family now looking for their daughter.
0: So that was last week. There's an update that I'll get to here in a second, but I mean, that clip really speaks for itself. Here's someone in Fairfax County who allegedly, and now I think it's conclusively proven, committed a horrible crime against a child, sexually abused a middle schooler, a boy. And because Steve Discano and his team could not be bothered to do their job in a functional and competent way, maybe they were too busy figuring out get-out-of-jail-free scenarios for other criminals, especially illegal immigrants. They were distracted, but they botched the case, and this child sexual predator was released back out onto the street with time served. And, as we unfortunately know about sexual assailants, especially of children, the recidivism rate is very high. So in this case, there was an underage girl who had gone missing and was believed to be last seen with him, this same person. And the update, according to Minock, is that over the weekend, police in Prince William County were able to locate the girl with this man. And now he's back in custody. So he's charged with abducting a minor. Hopefully, Discano and team don't royally screw this one up, too, because they've been known to do such things. And then there's, in other cases, I would describe the malice aforethought of actively helping the criminals. And that terrible record involving the previous abuse of a minor then allowed this monster to be walking the streets to, it would seem, at least on some level, strike again, this time an underage girl. God willing, she is okay. I pray that is the case. But new charges, surprise, surprise, against this exact same guy who was ultimately allowed to walk by Discano and company and that whole brain trust. Elections have consequences. Left-wing, hardcore, woke, anti-enforcement ideology has consequences. Often visited upon completely innocent people, including children. And as long as voters think that this is A-okay with them, then there will be more innocent victims in perpetuity in places like this. Why voters would ever tolerate anything like this, completely beyond me, and I think some of it is people don't know. And the local press likes to, for the most part, cover it up. They leave out details, they bury certain things. And so it's up to others to blow the whistle on this stuff, which is exactly what we're doing here. An update out of Fairfax County. I can't say I'm surprised, but I am sickened. And I'm sure many of you are as well. Steve Discano strikes again. The Guy Benson Show resumes after this break. Byron York is here talking politics, the DNC autopsy, 2026, and so much more. You don't want to miss it. Coming up.

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11: Halfway through the Guy Benson Show on this Tuesday. Thank you very much for joining us. GuyBensonShow.com, podcast always free. And with us now is Byron York, my colleague twice over here at Fox News. And also, he's the chief political correspondent at the Washington Examiner, where I write. Byron, always good to have you. Welcome.
12: Hi, Guy. Good to be here.
11: All right, let's talk about the long-awaited and bizarre controversy-riddled DNC autopsy from 2024. We talked about it a bit on this show. I wrote a column last week actually puzzling over why the DNC was hiding it under so much pressure, and I had, I think, a pretty strong theory behind that. And then, amidst that pressure that I mentioned, finally Ken Martin relented and said, yep, it's not really any good. It won't live up to your standards. It doesn't mine either, but here you go. And it came out. What are your overall takeaways from the timing of the release, the substance of the release, etc.?
12: Well, it's so shoddy, and it's so incomplete, and it's so almost intentionally clueless that my reaction was that I wondered whether the Democrats ever wanted to know anything about their failure or not, or whether they wanted to be able to say that they were investigating what went wrong, analyzing what went wrong, when in fact they just didn't. I mean, you laid it out correctly. The longer that Ken Martin delayed releasing the autopsy, the stronger the speculation became that, wow, there must be something really good in there. I mean, maybe there's something kind of explosive. When in fact it wasn't finished. It wasn't anywhere close to finished. I mean, it is filled with disclaimers that the author did not hand this over to us, or there's no data to support this, or this was never finished. It's clearly not in any shape to be released. So my guess is just Martin just felt so much pressure, and he was telling he was telling everybody, this is a total hot mess. I'm telling you. And now they're saying, wow, you're right. It was.
11: Yeah, a bit of a dud. My thought was, because number one, they were saying it would be too embarrassing for Kamala Harris. I said, that explanation does not make any sense. The other explanation was, oh, it's going to tell the truth about Gaza and how that really was the issue that tipped this whole thing away from us. And not only was that not true, which I anticipated it was not going to be true, they didn't really mention Gaza at all, which really angered that crowd, saying, oh, they're silent on this. Maybe the DNC recognized there'd be some anger and recriminations over that angle. I thought that part of it might be that they didn't want to seem like they were urging moderation on some issues moving forward, to make it seem like they were capitulating on something, or maybe don't resist Trump all the time moving forward. And there were a couple of little indications of that, the effectiveness of the they-them attacks and that ad against Kamala Harris, for example. But that wasn't really ultimately, I think, the big reason why they were sitting on this thing. I think they were just embarrassed of it. I don't know why they couldn't have said from the very beginning, this thing is terrible, it is not worth the paper it's written on, it is shoddy and filled with holes and a big, big mess. So if you want it, you can have it. But we don't really endorse this or stand by it. Why couldn't they have just done that?
12: Well, I mean, that's a good question. But I think my bigger question is, how did they allow this to happen in this sense? And you're right, there's just tons of stuff that's not mentioned. People should read, if they read just one thing, it's the treatment of the debate between Joe Biden and Donald Trump, which was a total disaster and was the turning point of the race. I mean, it's why Joe Biden had to get out of the race and Kamala Harris got in. And they don't delve into this at all. They don't talk about the president's senility. They don't talk about anything, really, other than that dial groups, they had dial groups watching the debate, and amazingly enough, the dial groups were not very impressed.
11: Responded badly, like every other sentient person watching?
12: Every other person in the world. So the thing is, Ken Martin, just into the job, assigned it to a man named Paul Rivera, who's not really a very well-known Democratic operative. He'd been in the Bill Clinton White House, and he had been on John Kerry's failed campaign, but clearly not kind of a star in these ranks. But my question is, you assign him this autopsy. You know, 6 months pass. You want an update on what's going on. And it's clear that either he's not doing it, because their disclaimers say that many key players were just never, ever interviewed. Either he's not doing it, or he's not up to handling it. At which point, what do you do if you're the head of the DNC? You get somebody else. If he's really your friend and everything, maybe you just add somebody, some competent staffer, to work with him. But how do you let this go for this long, knowing that it's a mess, knowing that it's incomplete, and knowing that it should be a product of the Democratic National Committee? I think you have to get somebody. There are plenty of competent people in the Democratic National Committee. Why not get one of them to start working on this? It's beyond me how he let all this go so far in such a mess if he did not believe that he could just keep it secret forever.
11: I wonder if there was just a tipping point or some kind of a moment where the chairman and the team around him said, okay, we crossed the Rubicon where Trump is sufficiently unpopular and certainly so hyper-loathed among our base. And you look at all the, you know, normal historical patterns for midterm elections, and we probably are going to have a pretty good year in 2026, so why put a damper on any of that, and why sow divisions looking backward when it's going to tick off some people no matter what? So maybe people will just forget about this, and it can just go away, and we can win despite making any real changes, honestly, just because of those aforementioned sort of historical cycles that you see. I don't really think it's that far afield to suggest that they were hoping that they could just kind of get away with it, and that winning solves the problems, and that they were headed maybe toward winning, so why bother pursuing this thing further? I can sort of understand that as the path of least resistance, until it became a path of enormous resistance with all these dark theories out there about what was lurking within the document, and I feel like the Band-Aid being ripped off could have happened a lot sooner than it did. Last word on that, Byron, quickly.
12: No, I absolutely agree with that, because it does seem like a different world politically right now than it did the day after the election. And you're right. Maybe they thought if enough time just passes, everybody will just kind of forget about it and move on. The problem is there's another presidential election coming up. And by the way, Kamala Harris is leading the extremely early polls and all that. So knowing what went wrong with her in 2024 would be useful to the party. Also, if you go back to 2012, after the Mitt Romney loss, and Republicans were kind of shocked by that loss. I don't know why, but they were. And they conducted an autopsy of that loss. But they decided, going up front, that they really weren't going to talk about policies. They were going to talk about all of the sort of logistical and mechanical things that they did wrong with getting out the vote and all that sort of stuff. They only had one policy recommendation, by the way, which was that the Republican Party must embrace comprehensive immigration reform immediately. It was the one recommendation that was completely ignored by their next candidate, Donald Trump, as part of his winning campaign in 2016.
11: Right.
12: But the party just released this autopsy. You know, some people laughed at it, scoffed at it, but it got out there. It was a serious thing, even though it was wrong. I don't know why Democrats couldn't have just maybe limited the scope of this thing and gotten it out there instead of making this terrible mess.
11: Byron York, stand by. When we come back, I want to turn to the mayor's race in Los Angeles and a few other questions surrounding the midterm election cycle, the next election cycle, not looking back, looking forward. We'll get to that as soon as we return after a very short break.
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0: 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I've been surfing here since I was a kid. Now, seeing my grandson out on the water, it means everything to me. Watching him and taking in the blue waves, the sea breeze, the blurry horizon.
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here on the Guy Benson Show. Thank you for joining us. Byron York is still with us. Byron, let's talk about Los Angeles. We're going to have these primaries coming up in California now.

0: end when it comes to governance in Los Angeles, and he, according to some polls, is in second place, would move forward to a general election and a runoff looking ahead to November. There's also then the other little detail of the actual electorate in Los Angeles, which is very, very blue. The question seems to be, Karen Bass versus who? Is it going to be a real choice between failure and someone who wants to do things very differently, or failure, personified by the flailing incumbent in Karen Bass, and something potentially worse as a Mamdani-type figure from the city council and this Nithya Raman character? I wonder what you make of that race, because, again, if you were just on X or Twitter, you would think that Spencer Pratt is running away with this thing. Obviously, online space versus actual electorate, not always the same thing, but Pratt very compelling and speaking to, I think, some very real concerns out there. Where do you come down on where that race stands?
1: Well, I think a little dose of realism, which you just gave, is a good idea, because the Democrats outnumber Republicans in Los Angeles, the city of Los Angeles, by, I think, almost 4-1. So, you know, a Spencer Pratt victory or running away with it just seems not in the cards. But I think this is a very healthy phenomenon. First of all, Pratt has had just incredible commercials, some of which are done by people who are not on his staff, but just on his side. But a lot of the commercials seem to be focused on the themes of two people talking to each other in Los Angeles about the problems in Los Angeles, things like homelessness, and one of them kind of admits that he or she is going to vote for Spencer Pratt, and the other one says, wow, me too. So it's this, you know, this dark secret. It just kind of reminds you of some of the early days of the Trump campaign, in which I would be interviewing people and ask who they supported in the campaign. And
0: yeah, like a silent majority type thing, a permission structure, like, hey, you're not alone.
1: And then they'd say Trump. You know, so I think that there is this thing going on in Los Angeles. I have no idea, given the 4-1 ratio, I have no idea how far that will get. But it's a healthy situation that people are coming out and speaking about this.
0: I saw a poll earlier today from Signal that showed by nearly a 2-1 margin, Angelenos are dissatisfied with the direction of the city. So that's obviously something that an outsider, unhappy with the status quo and promising to change it, could tap into. The question is, can it be him? And will that work in a place that is so dominated by one party? And that we'll get a sense of things when the results start coming in next week. Byron, I want to just quickly get your thoughts on this. I actually have a column coming out later in the week in the Washington Examiner about the Democrats perhaps coming to grips with the reality that despite a lot of their theatrics and chest thumping and triumphalism, it looks like, at least for this round, they have lost the redistricting fight and might lose it again after 2030 and the new census, which is a result, I think, of their own failed governance, people leaving their states and moving to other places, right? So I think they could be in for a bit of a bruising again after the next census. But they thought, for a moment there, like they had the upper hand and Trump started this, but we're finishing it and all of that. Maximum warfare everywhere all the time, as Hakeem Jeffries referred to it. And I'm not really sure it has played out that way, especially in light of the anti-racial gerrymandering decision at the U.S. Supreme Court. In your mind, what's the new political structural reality here, and how does it impact the midterms for the Republicans, who right now are in a really tough polling position, generally speaking?
1: Well, I think the Democrats have lost this round of redistricting fight. I think the Supreme Court of Virginia's decision kind of just broke their back and their spirit in all of this. So Republicans have won. Generally, I've said it before, I think it's a bad idea to be having this whole redistricting fight in the middle of a census cycle. I don't think it's a good idea. I don't think it will lead to good things, because even though Republicans have won this redistricting fight, there will be many, many others, and I'm not sure it's a good sort of race to the bottom to get into. As far as the midterms are concerned, I don't think that the gains that the Republicans have in seats will be big enough to overcome their more likely losses in

0: the House, given this narrow margin, if they literally lose a handful of seats, by which I mean five, they lose control of the House. So the margin is so tight, and in just looking historically at midterms, it looks like the Democrats are in for a bigger victory than that. And finally, you did raise an extremely important point about 2030, the next coming census. And you're going to see losses of seats in California, in New York, in Illinois, and gains of seats in Florida and Texas. This is going to be huge, not just for the control of the House, but for the Electoral College,
1: right,
0: which is based on that. And it's entirely possible that after the electoral votes are sort of redistributed via the census of 2030, Republicans will need to win fewer states, some of those blue wall states. They won't have to win those things to win the presidency. So that's a huge
1: change. It won't be a wall, actually, right? The blue wall
0: won't
1: be
0: a wall anymore, yeah.
1: Yeah, I agree with basically everything that you just said. The one note I would add, and the audience certainly is aware of this, I'm not a big fan of the mid-decade redistricting fight either, and you call it the race to the bottom, and I have concerns about that. And I would be very happy with the current Virginia situation and the commission that they have and how they were able to put together, I think, a very representative and fair map. If you could replicate that across the country and cut down on all this partisan gerrymandering, that's something I'd be very interested in, although I have concerns about the good faith of the Democrats for reasons that I think are valid. In any case, the 2020 census was screwed up. It was botched by the Census Bureau. They admitted their badly wrong counts in roughly a dozen states, which disproportionately benefited blue states and harmed red states. So I understand why the Republicans felt like they got screwed over, and why do we have to stick to these incorrect, wrongly counted maps for an entire decade, especially with the Bureau admitting that it had messed it up. So that's the one counterpoint I would make, and I just hope that by 2030, the Bureau gets its act together and doesn't make the same mistakes again, actually does the job properly, so the counting of heads in the country more accurately reflects the actual populations in these places, in which case I think it really is a pretty bleak story for the Democrats, both on the House front and the Electoral College, for reasons that you have just outlined. Byron York, chief political correspondent at the Washington Examiner, Fox News contributor as well. Byron, always appreciate your time. Thank you so much.
0: Thank you, Guy.
1: When we come back, the final hour of the Guy Benson Show, Mark Thiessen is here on Iran, the negotiations. Is Trump about to make a mistake and blink? What about Russia and Ukraine? A lot to get to with Mark straight ahead.
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5: News this hour from Town Hall, I'm John Scott. In Texas, an expensive Republican primary race for the U.S. Senate ends today. A lot of mudslinging. Here's Jennifer King with the update.
6: Senator John Cornyn had the lead in the March 3rd primary, but faces a strong showing from State Attorney General Ken Paxton, who secured President Trump's endorsement last week.
7: Trump endorsed Texas First, Ken Paxton.
6: Cornyn's campaign ads have been leaning heavily into questions about Paxton's past, including his impeachment for corruption charges, of which Paxton was later acquitted.
8: Why do child predators connected to Ken Paxton keep getting off easy?
6: The winner will face Democrat James Tallarico, a congressman from Austin, in the general election. I'm Jennifer King.
5: Speaking to reporters on his flight to India, Secretary of State Marco Rubio says the emerging agreement between Iran and the U.S. is one that world leaders from that region support.
9: I think there's strong alignment and agreement on what a preliminary draft should look like. I think that, like anything with something like this, it's going to take a couple days to settle on, even down to the disagreements over a word, sentence. So we'll have to work through that. If there's going to be a deal, we're going to have to work through that. But this is, it's either going to be a good deal or there isn't going to be one.
5: Iran has denounced the most recent U.S. strikes as a sign of bad faith. As negotiations press on toward a possible deal, the U.S. military characterized Monday's strikes in southern Iran as defensive, saying the targets included missile launch sites and mine-laying boats. U.S. consumer confidence declined slightly this month as gas prices stayed high and inflation remained elevated, a sharp contrast to soaring stock prices that have neared record levels. The Conference Board's Consumer Confidence Index slipped 0.7 points to 93.1 in May. That's the first decline after 3 months of gains. More at townhall.com.
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5: The Scripps National Spelling Bee runs through Thursday this week. After a long run at a convention center in suburban Maryland, the bee returns to the nation's capital this year at Constitution Hall near the White House. Spellers qualify by advancing through regional bees hosted by sponsors around the country. The champion of the bee receives more than $50,000 in cash and prizes. Well, it was not your typical graduation. Seniors at a Michigan high school arrived at their graduation ceremony driving tractors. It was all part of Tractor Day, a celebration at Airport High that dates back to the 1980s. Most of the students arrived by 7:30 a.m., and the fun continued throughout the day with games and music. And while it is fun, it also honors the area's agricultural heritage. Jason Walker reporting.
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13: ABC Weather Center. Tonight, expect cloudy skies and high humidity with a thunderstorm arriving late. The low will be 75. Tomorrow will not be as warm, but it will remain humid with periods of heavy rain and the possibility of a thunderstorm. Watch out for flash flooding. The high temperature will reach 79. Tomorrow night will be cloudy with a chance of a thunderstorm and a low of 71. Moving on to Thursday, anticipate humid conditions with the chance of a thunderstorm. The day will start off cloudy, but expect the sun to break through at times in the afternoon with a high of 86. With the KSCB Weather Center forecast, I'm AccuWeather meteorologist Jason Catarina.
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0: Good afternoon. Welcome to GrizzX Radio. Man, this is, it feels like a Monday, but it's not a Monday, but it feels like a Monday. I don't know why. That's right. Yesterday was Memorial Day. So yesterday was a holiday for a lot of people, including myself. So hopefully if you got the day off, you enjoyed some time with your friends or family and took some good time off. And then welcome back to the crazy world of election politics. Election season is still full underway, and it is election day. That's right, Tuesday, May 26th. Today is election day, and it is your final chance to vote in the primary. Well, this is the primary runoff. Polls are open until 7 p.m. this evening in the primary runoff, so if you got time, get out and vote. That's why I'm an early voter. I don't have to worry about the rush of election day. Got it taken care of last week. So, boom, and it was in and out in a minute. I was talking to some people earlier today. There were some places that was actually really busy and then other places that were kind of dead. But there's a lot of important races on the ballot, you know, well, on your ballot or and some and others. But it is election day, so if you're in Harris County, any of the surrounding counties, and anywhere in Texas, you get to go out and make your voice heard and then pick who your candidate will be, or at least try. For November, because that's when the next big election is. I don't know if there's any more special elections coming up. There's been an election virtually every month this entire year. Some more than one in a month. Anyway, so a lot of election stuff going on. We'll be talking a lot about that today and what the big races are. There are a few big races to pay attention to. We got, of course, the Paxton-Cornyn race for Texas, you know, or U.S. Senate. The Al Green and Christian Menefee race for CD18, Mays Middleton and Chip Roy for Texas Attorney General, Briscoe Kane and Alex Mueller for CD9, Anise Parker, who looks remarkably like Ed Emmett, and Letitia Plummer for Harris County Judge, and then also Orlando Sanchez and Warren Howell on the Republican side. So there's a lot of races today. I'm going to open up the phones. In fact, I would like to get your take if you were able to go vote today. If you got out and made your voice heard, I'd like to hear how was it where you voted? Was there any line whatsoever? Was there any craziness going on? Did you have any issues? How was your experience voting today? And did it go smoothly? Like I said, early voting was smooth as butter. Like I said, it was literally butter. I mean, I was in and out in a minute, basically. Other than the 5 minutes the lady took to get my stuff done, to scan my driver's license and hand me my ballot. She, for some reason, couldn't seem to figure it out. But nonetheless, I was in and out in 5 minutes, which was really, it took me less than a minute to vote. So will this be the end of Al Green? Is he going the way of the dinosaur? Saw a clip from him on the news. He talked about meeting Trump and how friendly Trump was and how just how warm and inviting he was to him, but he just, as a person, he just can't stand him. What? That kind of gives me my take of when I met Al Green. He was so friendly and so nice, and boy, he knows how to pander, I can tell you that. Sound familiar, Al Green? I think Al's about to get, he's about to get bumped. Christian Menefee's a younger, more articulate. Yes, I said it. He's more articulate. He's in better shape. He looks good. He doesn't look like the caveman from the Geico commercial. So I think Christian Menefee is probably, and of course he's the incumbent now. One of the special elections we just had. I do want to know your experiences today. How was voting for you? Did you see any lines anywhere? Were there any issues? 281-558-KSEV, 281-558-573. We'll talk about President Trump endorsing, you know, Ken Paxton. He's taking his aim at Senator John Cornyn, who I heard, it was funny, I got in the truck and I heard a couple of different interviews. Cornyn was on Blake and Charlie show, and then Cornyn was also on the Guy Benson show. I think I want to refer to him as Doug Benson, but he was on. Doug Benson was obviously more rooting for, for John Cornyn. You could just tell by the way the interview is going, and he's part of the Fox thing. which I've seen Kilmeade was leaning that direction. They're running with the narrative that Paxton can't win. On Blake and Charlie, they were leaning more towards Paxton, I think. They had them both on. So I guess in different hours. I don't know. I only heard one of them. So that'll be interesting. We can get into that. In more political violence from the left news, no, it's not on both sides. The veteran owner of the Trump House, it's a guy that has all these Trump flags in California. He's a U.S. Army veteran. He was savagely attacked, unprovoked, on May 20th, and he has died. I guess a neighbor or somebody. The guy's name is Kerry Sharon. He had gained local notoriety in the Escondido community for hanging up Make America Great Again banners and American flags all over his house. But some younger dude, who ironically was also a veteran, assaulted him so horribly on May 20th that he died on May 24th. Apparently punched him, he fell, hit his head, then he kicked and stomped the guy's head. And you know, you see videos of that. Sometimes they can die, and that makes you a murderer now. Congratulations. You're now one of the most despicable people on the planet. And then, of course, the guy pled not guilty, even though he's caught on security camera, and there is a witness that tried to stop it before it got too bad, but it was too late. Also, we've got the U.S. has launched fresh strikes on Iran, hitting some of their missile sites and their mine-laying vessels. This is supposedly not a violation of the ceasefire agreement because they were trying to lay mines in the Strait of Hormuz. But there's also, once again, I'm sure you heard about this over the weekend, reports came out that he's working a deal with Iran, and we'll see if it gets to approval. And then you had Marco Rubio address this. We can get to that. Another body has been discovered yesterday morning in Brays Bayou. This is what, the third in about a month they found in multiple bayous around the city? So we'll give the details of that. I'm still going with my theory, and until I'm proven wrong, that there's a colony of vampires preying on Houstonians. It's basically become a Chris X-Files. And in Chris X-Files news, there actually is some interesting, very interesting news. I'll play this a little later coming up. A News Nation Ross Coulthart, I don't know if you know who that is. He's a British guy and a reporter. He's been very much on top of the UAP thing. I've got an interesting clip from him. The White House is apparently briefing religious leaders for UFO disclosure to prepare the people for the ontological shock as they're preparing to tell the public that we're not alone in the universe. We covered a story here a couple weeks ago about these pastors and local religious leaders that all got together and met. This is different. This is interesting. So I'll play that audio for you coming up. And then we got Minneapolis Mayor Jacob Frey. Well, he initially used Memorial Day morning to memorialize George Floyd before later posting about U.S. service members after Breitbart News asked for comment. Yesterday at like 9:03 a.m., Jacob Frey was, "Today we remember George Floyd, who was murdered by a former Minneapolis police officer 6 years ago." No, he wasn't. "That moment changed our city forever." Yeah, it did, because you're dirtbags. And then he goes on and on and on, this very long post on X, and then not until asked later by Breitbart did he post about Memorial Day, which came at about 10:25 a.m., I guess. Oh, no. That was when Breitbart asked him, "Hey, so you're going to post a George Floyd post over Memorial Day?" And then at 11:38, Frey posted something about Memorial Day. That's how the commies roll, folks. It's ideology over country, always. All right, so I want to know how your take was. How did voting go, if you have voted today? Turns out, you know, voting was way down in early voting. Republicans outvoted Democrats in early voting, which I think the only reason that really occurred is because of the higher profile races on the Republican side. A lot of the big races were already decided. Like for, you know, Senator, they'd already picked Talafrico, so he's already there, so there was no Talafrico on the ballot, and there was some of the other races that had been decided. There's still some, but the turnout was lighter. They expected to be better today, but I don't know how it's been. And I want to know, did you guys vote? I voted in early voting. How was your experience today? Were there any lines anywhere? Did you have any issues? 281-558-KSEV, 281-558-5738. All right, Marco, hold on for me. I want to go ahead and take a break, try to stay on time today for a change. It's a weird idea, me actually staying on time. I know, I'm sorry. But when we come back from the break, I'll go right to you. It looks like, the voting system went down in where you voted? That doesn't sound good. That kind of sounds like, hey, what's the name of that restaurant that has all the fried cheese and all the stuff hanging on the walls? Shenanigans? And by the way, if you know what movie that's from, bonus points. You know, you maybe win a nice sandwich or something. I don't know. All right, 281-558-KSEV, 281-558-5738. It is Chris X Radio. We're back here on your Election Day, also Taco Tuesday edition of Chris X Radio. Hope you had a good Memorial Day holiday. We'll be right back. We're just getting started.
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5: Thomas Smith's opponent for the Court of Criminal Appeals tried to buy the March primary election. That didn't work. But now she's back, hiding her years of working for a George Soros DA and for the judge who took away the Attorney General's power to prosecute election fraud. She even recruited Democrats to vote in our primary. Unlike his opponent, Thomas Smith is a lifelong conservative Republican who stands firm for law and order and election integrity. Thomas Smith is the most experienced candidate to keep Texas families safe. Unlike his opponent, Thomas has earned his endorsements, including the Texas Eagle Forum, the Czar Michael Berry, the Montgomery County Tea Party, and the Conservative Coalition of Harris County. Thomas is the conservative fighter we need to stop judicial activism and pay-to-play politics. Vote Thomas Smith for the Texas Court of Criminal Appeals, Place 3. Thank you for your attention to this matter. Political advertising paid for by Texans for Thomas Smith.
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0: glad to have you here with us on your primary election day. It is finally here, folks. Well, the primary day is. But don't worry, this is just locking people in for November, who's going to be on our side, who we're choosing, and then we get to go back to the polls in November. So glad to have you here with us on the aforementioned X-Man here on your Taco Tuesday edition. So you could choose just to go vote and then vote for tacos. I mean, you could do that. I don't know. Anyway, I want to know how your experience was voting, if you voted or if you plan to vote today. You've got until, what, about 2.5 hours, I guess? We're rolling until 6 p.m., and then the Craig Collins program takes over from 6 to 7, and then it's all over but the counting, as they like to say. And we'll know who's going to be the Republican nomination between Paxton and Cornyn. That's a big race. But there's some others, and we'll talk about those as well. 281-558-KSEV is the number if you want to join us. 281-558-5738. Let's go to Marco, who's been patiently holding in Fulshear. Marco, thanks for hanging on. Welcome to Chris X Radio.
1: Hey, Chris. Yeah, I'm en route, but I'm going through a bad zone. It's cutting in and out, so hopefully I don't lose you. But, yeah, I was out here in Fulshear. They have us way out in the sticks, too, because there's like two or three places we wouldn't normally vote at most of the time at the local high schools and all, which that was a separate issue about when I first looked it up that way. It said, oh, yeah, I said, you know, for the Texas runoff primaries, and it still said, yeah, Jordan High School and Tompkins and all that, which turned out to be not, so I had to try and make a direct call, and I eventually talked to someone, so I went to Fulshear. I got there, and the line's growing bigger and bigger. And then all of a sudden, the lady comes out through the doors and says, but the system went down. It's going to be down at least a half an hour or more if you want to wait or not. Now, she did say, hey, Simonton is still running. What's the big deal? Because there's a lot of Ken Paxton's voters, more in the suburbs and all that, you know, in the burbs. Hello?
0: Yeah. Well, no, I was listening. You were started cutting out at the end. I got that you were there in the voting system.
1: Let me pull over, maybe, and this will help.
0: Well, you're coming in good. Once again, yeah, you're coming in good now. So I got most of what you were saying till the very end. At the very end, I guess she tried to refer you to go somewhere else. Is that what I was hearing?
1: She said if you didn't want to wait, you could go to Simonton. That their systems are still working fine. But like I said, so I had some errands to run anyway, so I'm going to do that and then come back to there. And then if worse comes to worse, I will go to Simonton. But I'm letting other people know, though, too, just in case, so that they, if they want to go to the other place right away, if they don't want to wait quite as long, and hopefully not, there's not going to be a bigger line because of this. But, yeah. You know, here's the thing. Is this just something, you know, shit happens. But, because more of Ken Paxton's voters are out in the suburbs, you know, a last-ditch effort by Cornyn pulling some strings with some of the people that he's got. Here's my conspiracy theory for the day. I'm throwing that out there.
0: Okay. Well, thank you for the call, Marco. It looks like you can get it figured out one way or another, and the good thing is there are more than one place to go. It almost sounds like shenanigans, and yeah, it was a tough, like I said, the call was cutting in and out a little bit, but you were better there at the end, so we could hear you. This is the only thing that I've heard. I'm glad you let people know. This is the only thing that we've heard regarding any issues whatsoever. If anybody else faced any issues, you want to give us a call, 281-558-KSEV. Or if you didn't, from what I've heard, there's been basically no issues anywhere, and it's still not, there's no big lines. People are getting in and out pretty quick because it's a small ballot, you know, not like it was last time where it was a super large ballot. So I don't think anybody's really having any, you know, major issues. So that's good. But as far as that one place in Fulshear being down, if you have to go somewhere else, probably a good idea to check with your... And I don't... Is Fulshear, is that Fort Bend? I don't even know what county Fulshear's in. I could ask, but you want to know where you're going and then maybe have a backup plan just in case. Like I said, the last thing you want to do is wait till Election Day, then not be able to vote, and then... feel like, oh, you're being targeted when you're not. I mean, I don't think they're doing that, but then again, they could be. I was looking at some of the early voting numbers, and the larger turnout areas, of course, are the cities that all tend to be a little bit more left, and that was where, as far as the Cornyn-Paxton race goes, that was where Cornyn seemed to be winning, I guess, early. Okay, it looks like, thanks for letting me know. Fort Bend is the county. for full sure. That's what I was thinking. So, I'm assuming they run better elections than Harris County. I don't know. Harris has been okay since we turned it back over to duly elected people. It's been a lot better, but I still don't trust Democrats when it comes to elections. But anyway, so Cornyn had won the big areas, and then to your point, you said in the neighborhoods, but the rural areas, you get outside the leftist cities. Well, then Ken Paxton was winning, but they said the turnout was really light in those areas, like Montgomery County was light, and some of the other areas. So we'll see that. There's still a lot of Republicans that are Election Day voters, and they're going to stay Election Day voters, and they don't care. They're just going to do it. That's it. That's the way they vote. I don't know if there's some sort of something in the ether that says, I can only vote on Election Day. Well, I don't do that. I mean, as long as it's legal, and other things, if they make it illegal, okay, but as long as it's legal, I don't see any difference between Election Day and early voting, other than that you can do it at your convenience, you know, the week before the election. I've had, when I was younger, once again, it's been a long time, I've had times where I've gone to vote on Election Day, and it's been a long time since I don't remember. What was the last time? I'm trying to remember the last time I voted on Election Day. And I don't for a reason, because, one, we have to work. Clearly, from 4 to 6 p.m., I'm locked and I'm stuck here. And not that I'm complaining. I have no problem. But I like to go get it done in early voting if that's, well, like I said, if that's available. And when it is, I go do it. And I'm not dogging anyone who's voting on Election Day. I'm just saying that things come up, and that could potentially affect you. And I think that's... The other thing, too, is I vote in Harris County, and I've seen what the Democrats have done in Harris County for the last 8 years under Lena Hidalgo. The race where Alex Mueller ran for Harris County judge and got beat by like 20,000 votes or whatever, that was the day something like 27, I don't even remember the number, of the Republican-leaning precincts ran out of paper. And people stood in line, and then didn't get to vote. So they just, and then the guy that Harris County had hired to deliver the paper to those voting, he had another full-time job. And supposedly he was working and couldn't deliver the paper. Just so happened to be most of the Republican-leaning precincts. Those kind of shenanigans, that was Election Day. Hey, guess what? That was brought up in court. It was basically tossed. Nothing ever came from it. No one could prove that Harris County was simply inept and not doing it on purpose. No one could prove that. And that's a problem when Democrats run elections. So I make a point to try and, you know, do what I can to get around. Like I said, for some reason, last week when I went on Monday, if I had an issue voting, I could come back later or come back on Tuesday. If I had another issue, I could come back on Wednesday. If I had another issue, I could come back on Thursday, and then I could even come back on Friday. But I didn't have any issues. It was in and out, and it was nothing. So, but I was just wondering how you guys are. So, yeah, and keep us posted, Marco. Let me know what you end up doing and what ends up happening, but there were some updates. So if you're planning on voting in Fulshear, make sure you check the place and make sure they're not having issues, or go to the other location. I'm not familiar with either of the locations that he mentioned because I don't vote in Fort Bend County, and I, like I said, I don't live in Fulshear. So I've never voted in Fulshear. I really don't know much about it. But anyway, so I want to hear from you guys what your experience has been. Like I said, I know a lot of Election Day voters, people that just tend to vote on Election Day. 281-558-KSEV, 281-558-5738. All right, let's take a break, and then we'll come back, talk about President Trump aiming at longtime Senator John Cornyn. He actually endorsed Ken Paxton. And that was, and basically when I did hear Cornyn today, that's all he was talking about. Well, it wasn't all. That was what he was answering to that. Why is a guy, John Cornyn was just, I'm here to push Trump's agenda. Trump disagrees, and there's good reason for it. All right, let's take a short break. You're listening to Chris X Radio. We'll be right back. 281-558-KSEV.
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0: watching the people on social media melt down. Social media is not real life, by the way. The people just melt down on social media. Trump went from being, to some people, as oh, he was so great, he was so mag, he was so good, and now he's the, oh, he's the worst thing ever, he's a war pig. He's that's it. He's a war pig. He wants to go to war. He just wants to fight wars. And everything's terrible. It's the end of the world. And everything's... Voters are fickle animals. Anyway, welcome back to Chris X Radio. It is election runoff day. Today is the runoff. You get to go vote. There's a lot of big races. Once again, you can vote until 7 p.m. this evening. And it's the primary runoff. So there's that. Some of the races people are paying attention to, of course, is the big one is Paxton and Cornyn. I've heard from both sides, people. Some people that are straight up Cornyn, and it's so funny because, man, if you listen to Chris Salcedo in the morning, John Cornyn is basically the Antichrist. He is the worst politician ever in the history of the world. Spoiler alert, he's not. He's evil. He is a monster. He's probably going to kill all of us if elected to this record-breaking term in the Senate, and you're all going to die unless you vote for Ken Paxton. Now realize I voted for Ken Paxton. Not because of that, because I don't get emotional about politics. I simply consider either John Cornyn or Ken Paxton tools. Cornyn has been a very ineffective tool. He's a good tool if you want to use against Trump and sometimes on the big issues, the conservative politics. Whereas Ken Paxton has been extremely conservative and the most successful attorney general in the country, he gets my vote. And he has spent very little money in this race, and they're neck and neck. We don't know who's going to win the primary. We have no idea. But John Cornyn did not get Trump's endorsement. So Trump did not endorse John Cornyn. In fact, he endorsed Ken Paxton. We'll see. Cornyn did better in the big cities. So far in early voting, at least they're telling us. And then when it comes to Election Day, we'll see who turns out. Because still, this is going to be a low turnout election. Simple as that. There are also some other heavy-duty races on the Democrat side. You've got Christian Menefee versus Al Green. This is CD18. I'm thinking Christian Menefee is going to win that race. And then Al Green can go the way of the caveman. The Geico caveman, he looks just like him. That'll happen. You got Mays Middleton and Chip Roy, which is interesting because Chip Roy had gotten most of the coverage on the big national shows. But from what I've heard, Mays Middleton has been leading. So we'll see MAGA Mays Middleton, as they've called him. That's for Texas Attorney General to replace Ken Paxton. Ken Paxton actually endorsed Aaron Wrights, who didn't get into the runoff. And then Mays Middleton did, along with Chip Roy, so we'll see who gets that. A lot of people don't like Chip Roy. Most of the people said he's done a pretty good job, and I can see that in his district, but a lot of people don't like him, and there's good reason. He's very divisive, and when it came to Trump, a lot of you guys forgot, he was all for, oh man, Ron DeSantis. I mean, he was telling us, Ron DeSantis isn't any good, and he's terrible, and I'm sorry, he was telling Ron DeSantis is great and Trump wasn't any good. Trump was ineffective. DeSantis is better than him on any day, on any level. And then DeSantis' campaign for president could not have bombed and crashed any harder. I liked Ron DeSantis. I like him a lot. I think he has been one of two of the best governors in the country. The other one is Governor Greg Abbott, who is also running. He is not running in the runoff, by the way. We had a call last week, and I'm assuming, I guess they said, what's his face? I'm sorry, I'm blanking on the guy's name. The guy that was running against him, I'm assuming he didn't run as a Republican, because if he didn't, that's the only way. It's Doc Chambers. So Doc Chambers, I guess he's running as a Libertarian or an Independent or a Democrat, because there was no runoff in the primary for Governor Abbott. He won, wasn't even close. But they were asking about him. I'm like, why is he not getting any coverage? Well, one, from what I can tell, I don't think he's in the runoff unless he's running as a third party. And he's got no money and he's got no chance. There's that one. By the way, Briscoe Cain and Alex Mueller, that's an interesting race. That's for CD9. Alex Mueller's been endorsed by Donald Trump. And a lot of some people with regal titles who who endorse people that spend money with them. I'll just say that. And then Briscoe Kane, a guy who was, well, he voted for the impeachment of Ken Paxton. Boy, that was an albatross hung around his neck after the Senate trial. You've got Anise Parker and Letitia Plummer are battling it out for the Democrat nomination for Harris County Judge. And then on the other side, the Republican side, you've got Orlando Sanchez and Warren Howell. So anyway, did you guys vote? Did you get out and vote? Were there lines anywhere? 281-558-KSEV if you want to join us. 281-558-5738. As I mentioned, Donald Trump has taken aim at John Cornyn today, endorsing Ken Paxton. He called Ken Paxton a Trump ally and a MAGA firebrand. Yeah, it kind of is. So whoever wins this race between him and John Cornyn will go against James Talafrico, who beat Jasmine Crockett. So that'll be interesting to see how that one plays out. Uh-huh. Now realize, if Ken Paxton wins, he falls right in line with these other Trump-endorsed candidates. The ones that beat Bill Cassidy, sitting senator of Louisiana, he lost his primary. He voted to convict Trump in his second impeachment trial, which was absolute garbage. For a Republican to do that, that means either one, you're ignorant and don't know the facts, or two, you're being manipulated by Democrats. That is the exact reason why primaries are held and why this guy lost. And then a week later, Thomas Massie of Kentucky. By the way, J.D. Vance gave a great breakdown of Thomas Massie. Called him a friend. Said he worked with him on getting things passed years ago. But as of late, Thomas Massie became nothing but an obstructionist. Nothing whatsoever but obstructing. That's all he did. He was an anti-Trumper. He was a weirdo. He is a weirdo, by the way. Claiming to be an outsider, claiming to be, I'm so principled that I can't vote for anything. Well, then you've made yourself irrelevant in Congress, and now he's gone. See you later. So the next could be Ken Paxton. We shall see. We'll see how this plays out, but anyway, we'll see with John Cornyn not getting his own endorsement here in Texas. Of course, he went to Ken Paxton. A lot of people kept thinking Trump was going to endorse him, and then he didn't. He endorsed Ken Paxton. That could be huge tonight. And then they were talking about this was a $100 million Senate seat race. Think about that. $100 million, and most of that money, the vast majority, was spent by John Cornyn against a guy who spent very little, relatively speaking, comparative, who is now in the runoff. It'll be interesting to see. Wesley Hunt also endorsed Ken Paxton, so that'll be interesting. All right, let's go. I'm going to try to roll through some calls here. Jimmy X was on the line. I guess he dropped off, but we got him back. We're going to go to Jimmy X first. Jimmy, thank you for hanging on. Welcome to Chris X Radio.
1: Chris, appreciate you taking my call, man.
0: No problem.
1: This was one of the hardest decisions I've ever made when it comes to voting, particularly in a primary. General, there's no real thought. It's good versus evil. But in this case, there were two people, and I've mentioned this to you in the past, that I struggled both with. You know, Ken Paxton, I'm going to use the word, is a despicable human being. But John Cornyn is a despicable politician. But in the end, I figured, you know, Paxton was probably at least represented our thought process, maybe not our values, and I went ahead and voted for Paxton. But you hit the nail on the head earlier when you talked about guys like Chris Salcedo and others who have, you know, bashed Cornyn and created a rift that we have to let go as soon as the voting is tallied tonight. We have to unify. People need to understand what is about to happen over the next 5 months. There's going to be an onslaught from every realm of Marxist ideology and propaganda fundraising. They are going to come after this seat because they smell blood in the water. And we've got to be prepared for that, and we've got to be united, and all those folks who are going to vote for Cornyn or did vote for Cornyn in this runoff have got to come back and vote for Paxton, okay? Be like Jimmy X, hold your nose, and vote for Ken Paxton. Because this seat is too dang important to lose. And if we lose Texas, that's it. Turn out the lights, folks. It's over.
0: First of all, thanks for the call. You make really good points, and I know I was giving you a bit of a hard time because you were telling me that you're thinking about sitting that race out. I'm glad you didn't, and you made a decision. Understand you're never going to get to vote for somebody who represents your ideals perfectly. You obviously get that. Somebody that is exactly what we want. I don't know. I mentioned I treat them like tools. And once again, when it comes to tools, I think Ken Paxton is a more effective tool for a Trump administration and Republicans, and I think he could be definitely a little better in the Senate than John Cornyn has been, which Cornyn has not been quite, honestly, he's not as terrible as people have made him out to be, but he's not good. So there's that. The other things, people that are going to go vote for Cornyn, and if for some reason he doesn't make it, and then it's Ken Paxton, and they determine, hey, listen, I'm going to vote for the swamp rat, but now I'm not going to vote for the guy who is on our side, that kind of thinking I can't even fathom, first of all. But second of all, if John Cornyn gets it, like you said, I have no problem whatsoever. I'm voting for him over a Talafrico any day of the week. It's not even close. I'll take the guy who votes with the Trump 90% of the time compared to the guy that is going to be an absolute blockade in the Senate that will do everything he can to get Donald Trump impeached while pushing the trans agenda for minors, for children, and then pushing women and men's sports. It's the other way around. Men and women's sports, and telling us God is non-binary. It is. It's simple as can be. The guy's going to, how do you think he's going to vote the next time a virus comes along and he can force everyone to wear a mask? Okay, that's the difference. So that it's a no-brainer. Once again, people get all emotionally wrapped up in this stuff. There's no reason to get emotionally wrapped up. I know it's hard for people not to. Like I said, that's why when I, you know, listen to Chris Salcedo in the morning, hey, he's entitled to his opinions. He can do what he says or whatever he wants. But to lose your mind over something like this, And Ken Paxton is a flawed individual. I'm not voting for the Pope, man. I'm not voting for Jesus. I'm not voting for God. Not because I don't, because I can't. They're not running for office. Who is running? John Cornyn and Ken Paxton. I get to make a decision, and I made mine. People all called me, oh, you're such a Cornyn lover. Chris Eck, you're a Cornyn lover. You just love John Cornyn, don't you? You just love him. No. Until I found a viable option, politics is far greater than one election and one race, and also who wins that race. I do believe we have someone that can win and be effective instead of someone that's going to just turn right around and get smoked in the general. And I don't think, once again, I tend to agree with a lot of others. I don't think either John Cornyn or Ken Paxton will lose to Talafrico unless Republicans just sit home. If they just sit home, well, then I don't understand that. People have somehow in their brains don't understand what a primary is, and then you're picking someone from your side. So even if you don't win, I voted for Aaron Reitz. Does that mean I'm not voting for Mays Middleton or Chip Roy? No, I voted for Mays Middleton. When Aaron Reitz got beat, and then it came to the runoff, I voted for him. I wasn't even upset about it. I'm not even mad in the slightest. Not one bit. Not even remotely set me angry or mad about it. Because it's our side. We're trying to pick the one that we think is the best. And I understand I live in a world where, as you do, Jimmy, which is great, I don't always get what I want. But I try to get as close to it as possible. And what I want is people that will put country ahead of whatever the hell else they got going on. At least that's my opinion. All right, tell you what, let's go to 281-558-KSEV, 281-558-5738. Let's go to Michael in Woodville next. Michael, thank you for hanging on. Welcome to Chris X Radio.
2: Ken, fool. I listened to Chris Alcedo this morning, and he didn't go bad-mouthing anybody. He just told what they did. What have they done when they was in this office? And Ken Paxton has

0: If Chris Salcedo was being even-handed, that is the first time I've ever heard him even-handed regarding anything remotely resembling John Cornyn and Ken Paxton. But whatever, I don't care. He has his opinions, and he's entitled to it. I'm simply giving you mine. So there's that. Second of all, I agree with your sentiment that Ken Paxton has done a lot more for the state of Texas as Attorney General than John Cornyn has done as a U.S. Senator. They're two very different roles, two very different things, that being said. John Cornyn has been running as some sort of Trump Republican. He's done what he can to help out the president, except for when he was saying that the time to move on is time to move on, and we shouldn't vote for Trump, and his time has passed, and he is very much, he's been a reluctant Trumper at best, and then now he's campaigning as a Trump guy. Trump didn't endorse him for a reason. So there's that. So that is also one of the things you kind of have to look at, just like Chip Roy. Chip Roy is running around campaigning that I'm a MAGA conservative. He is? Last time I heard him talk about MAGA, he was saying MAGA could kiss his ass. He was calling people MFers and other things. He's not a MAGA conservative. Does it mean he's a rhino? No, he's not. That's an overused word. Chip Roy is a conservative guy. He's just, he's basically an anti-Trumper, but now, once again, he's running as a Trump guy, telling us the guy that goes by MAGA Mays Milton is not MAGA at all. Okay. I try to stay intellectually honest as best I can, and that's how I give it to you on this program. I'm going to give you it the way I see it. It's simply my opinion, and you know, take it for what it's worth. All right, JD and Fulshear, hold on, JD. We got to take a break. We'll come back. Looks like JD may have an update on voting in Fulshear, so I appreciate the update. Hold on for me, JD. I'll come to you right when we get done with this break here. 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We'll take a short break, come back, wrap up this first hour, and get you locked and loaded for hour number two. If you want to join us, 281-558-KSEV.
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2: Did I just get called the voice of reason? I think I did. I guess I get less emotional about voting. I realize this is as the... It was funny. I was talking to a radio buddy of mine. Talking about as the dial turns, you know, for the radio and craziness of the business. But this is politics. As the politics turns, it's like these are the days of our lives. It's always going to be another election. There's always another one coming. People who have gotten involved here as of late, and there's a lot of Trump supporters that have got involved as of late who don't quite understand the process. They think they know everything, but they don't. So, not that I'm dogging anyone, I'm just saying there's a lot more to it than just jumping in and voting. And like I said, there's more to it than a Trump endorsement, too. I get that as well. So you got to understand there are reasons why people do and say what they do. Anyway, welcome to the final segment of the first hour. Don't go away. We got hour number two coming right back at you. I'm the aforementioned X-Man here on your Election Day runoff election. That's what it is today. You still got until 7 p.m. to go vote today. Let's go right to the phones, try to get in at least one, possibly two calls here. 281-558-KSEV. Let's go to J.D. listening in Fulshear. J.D., thank you for hanging on. Welcome to Chris X Radio.
3: Howdy, Chris. Thanks for taking the call. So, yeah, quick update from Fulshear, specifically at the library. It took me, I was in and out, about 10 minutes plus. They're working off of provisional ballots for some, but not everyone. They scanned my driver's license, and I went straight to an electronic voting booth. The lady that was in front of me had to do a provisional ballot. They said that process is taking about 20 minutes. And like I said, even with the line, which was about 15 or 20 people, I was in and out in less than 10 minutes or so.
2: Okay. Well, thank you for the update. I appreciate that, JD, and appreciate the call. That's interesting. I wonder why. Much a lot of reasons for provisional ballots. So that's fascinating. So, all right. Well, tell you what. Looks like we got John listening and Katie. John, maybe he just went out and voted. John, thanks for hanging on. Welcome to Chris X Radio.
4: Yeah, man, I just voted at Highway 6 and Clay Road at the Catherine Tyra Library. Man, I walked in there, gave my license right away. It honestly took about a minute for the machine to figure out, you know, I guess read my license. I got one of the new ones. Go figure. But anyway, I was in and out 5 minutes at the most. Super easy.
2: Okay, so
4: just get off your lazy butt and go out there and vote.
2: So you didn't have any line at all out there, John?
4: Nothing at all. Not at all.
2: Okay, great. Thank you for the call. I appreciate it. That's what I think most people are seeing. I voted at that location when I used to live over there. I used to vote over there. So I know exactly where you're referring to. It's just outside of Highway 6, if I remember correctly. Yeah, just outside on Clay Road. And I voted there many times back in the day when I used to live over in Flood Central, which wasn't a flood location. We were north of the reservoir, but then got flooded. I heard they ruled for us, but I haven't heard whether I get anything or not. So I guess we'll see. Anyway, it is Election Day. It looks like, for the most part, other than Fulshear, I haven't heard of any issues in Harris County. Or the main voting, I guess, or Montgomery County, haven't heard any issues. You guys want to let us know how it went for you? It looks like John's experience was about like mine. It took, like I said, about 5 minutes for the lady to get me checked in with my driver's license. I have one of the regular old driver's licenses. So, but it wasn't my license that caused any issues. The lady didn't. She was confused as to what she was doing. And it still only took like 5 minutes, and it took me 1 minute to vote. So I was out in 6 minutes. All right, hour number two is up next. If you want to get in line, we'll be talking about voting and what's going on. And I've got some Chris X Files, too. It's an interesting one today. All right, you're listening to Chris X Radio. Hour number two is up next. Don't you go anywhere.
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1: News this hour from Town Hall, I'm John Scott. Speaking to reporters during his flight to India, Secretary of State Marco Rubio says that
5: Iran's idea of a tolling system in the Strait of Hormuz is not acceptable.
6: The Russians are not in favor of a tolling system. The Chinese are not in favor of a tolling system. I mean, there's no country in the world that's in favor of a tolling system except the regime in Iran. So that's not acceptable. That cannot happen. The straits need to be open, unimpeded, without tolls. And obviously that needs to happen immediately as soon as anything's agreed to.
5: The negotiations to end the war continue on another battlefront. Speaking with reporters at the UN, Ukraine's ambassador to the United Nations, Andrei Melnyk, says Russia has reached a new appalling level of aggression against Ukraine.
7: On the night of May 23 to May 24, Russian armed forces launched one of the largest combined attacks against Ukraine, employing hundreds of aerial weapons, including ballistic and cruise missiles, as well as unmanned aerial vehicles. For the city of Kyiv, this was one of the most devastating attacks recorded to date.
5: Ukraine's ambassador Andrei Melnyk. Texans voting in a U.S. Senate primary runoff where incumbent four-term Senator John Cornyn facing a Texas Attorney General Ken Paxton in an expensive drawn-out race. 10 people injured after a chemical tank imploded at a pulp and paper mill in Washington State. No word on how many workers had been killed or remain missing. It happened in Longview, Washington. President Trump wrapped up a three-hour visit to Walter Reed National Military Medical Center for what the White House describes as a preventive medical and dental examination. The 79-year-old president said everything checked out perfectly. More at townhall.com.
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11: Military planners always assumed that if a war with Iran began, the Iranians would attempt to take the Persian Gulf hostage and close the Straits of Hormuz. What nobody expected was that the Iranians would be allowed to export while America's allies, the Saudis, Kuwaitis, the UAE, and occasionally Qatar, would be blocked. A sort of mutually assured destruction was expected to provide enough leverage on Iran to keep the straits open. Yet, for a brief period, they were allowed to export their own crude and charge a ransom to anyone else wanting to do the same. That is, until the U.S. Navy stepped in with a blockade of its own on all Iranian exports, including crude oil. In just a few weeks, Iranian storage will max out, leaving Iranian oil producers with no other choices but to shut in oil wells permanently, damaging their ability to fund their economy, pay their military, and bankroll their terrorist proxies. The cutoff would be close to 100%, a huge blow if continued. Which is why,
12: even though Democrats in Congress attempted to hand the Iranians a victory by pulling funding from our military, the United States will successfully force the Iranians to yield and concede to open the straits and end their nuclear weapons program, one way or another. Despite the media fawning over the brilliance of Iranian strategy, the Iranians will lose. Despite his political opponents rooting for U.S. strategy to fail, President Trump has bent the arc of history and dealt a homicidal regime a blow it will take decades to recover. The American people have not supported this war, and high gas prices will harm Republican chances in November. But the prospects of a deal on America's terms should result in us doing a lot better than most people think. I'm Ben Strusand, and that's my view.
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0: Dr. Wesley Hunt on Twitter. And he's a rhino. I don't think Wesley Hunt was a rhino. I don't think he's ever been a rhino. But he did get in there and caused a runoff. So there's that. Anyway, welcome to the second hour of Chris X Radio. Good evening. Glad to have you here with us on your Election Day edition of the program. I'm the aforementioned X-Man. We come bearing that gift beyond price that is almost free, ladies and gentlemen. And we bring it to you here live on the primary runoff election day. So the primary runoff is going until 7 p.m. this evening. You have plenty of time to get out and vote and finish off this primary to get the candidate you want the most, I guess, or the one that you want more than the other one. We'll just say that. Of the candidates that are left, there's a lot of big races still going on. Mostly on the Republican side. There are a few on the Democrat side as well. Anyway, did you get out and vote today? We're talking to people. We've had plenty of calls from people who are letting us know. They're showing Orlando Sanchez on the news right now. He got out and voted today. Oh, there's his opponent, Warren Howell. So he got out and voted as well. Oh, there's Letitia Plummer. That's a pretty good battle. She's running against the lesbian female Ed Emmett. I'm sorry, former Mayor Anise Parker. There she is. Why she looks like Ed Emmett now is so weird. I don't get it. And Orlando's kind of gotten old. He looks a lot older. I'm used to the young Orlando Sanchez when he was running for mayor, which was 30-plus years ago now. Anyway, welcome back to the program. You reached the second hour. Glad to have you here with us. Polls are open until 7, so if you want to go, it's Dr. Letitia Plummer. I don't know if she's one of those. She's a city council member, I do believe. So, against Anise Parker, who is former mayor. It's just weird to me how she looks like Ed Emmett. I'm sorry. It's kind of weird to me. Anyway, the polls are open until 7, so you got plenty of time to go out and get your vote cast. Once again, some of the races I was mentioning. We've got Ken Paxton and John Cornyn. Ken Paxton was endorsed by Donald Trump. Christian Menefee and Al Green for CD18. I think Christian Menefee is going to win that one. I think the new guard is going to defeat the old guard. Mays Middleton versus Chip Roy. Mays, from what I hear, is leading in the polls, but polls only mean so much. Briscoe Kane and Alex Mueller, that's a heated battle for CD9. By the way, Briscoe and, Mays Middleton and Chip Roy are going for Texas Attorney General. Briscoe and Alex are going for CD9. Anise Parker and Letitia Plummer, we just mentioned Orlando Sanchez and Warren Howell for Harris County Judge. I failed to mention John Bonk and Shelley Desvalos there for CD38. So I voted for Bonk in that one. That's my district I'm in. That is to replace Wesley Hunt, which, you know, somebody on Twitter was saying that he's a rhino. That's the only reason he got into the race with Paxton and Cornyn. I don't know why he got into that race. I mean, I can assume, but that doesn't really mean that I know anything, really. But he called him a rhino, and I'm like, well, I haven't looked at that. It's hard to say the guy's a rhino, which they call Republican in name only. The guy was a very conservative voting member in Congress. So to call him a rhino is, that doesn't necessarily seem to apply. Now, could there be some shenanigans? Possibly. But he gave up his seat. He gave up 38 to do this. I don't know why. His seat was safe. I think he could have held that seat as long as he wanted. And I guess maybe that was as long as he wanted it. Maybe he wants to run for something else at a certain point. But he got in the race, and then went, he came out and then endorsed Ken Paxton. So if he's just going to get rid of Ken Paxton and the Cornyn haters are all like, oh, see, that was what we did. Why did he endorse Cornyn then? Does he think his endorsement doesn't carry much water now? Like I said, politics is a weird beast. People draw lines in directions that I can't follow. And then, of course, you have to follow what they're thinking, kind of like a lot of stuff. Anyway, so there was that. We've also got more political violence from the left. The veteran Trump House owner has died after being violently assaulted in front of his home. A neighbor savagely attacked him unprovoked on May 20th. He's a U.S. Army veteran that owns a California home famous for its huge Donald Trump signs. and American flags, and he passed away just before Memorial Day. Kerry Sheron was his name, S-H-E-R-O-N. He had gained local notoriety for, well, within the Escondido community after hanging Make American Great Again banners and American flags all over his house, but some younger guy, a neighbor, who is also a veteran, horribly assaulted him on May 20th that led to him passing away on Sunday, May 24th. This is according to the California Post. Police are refusing to offer clues as to the motive. I think it's pretty clear. But Sheron has previously complained about vandalism of his banners and flags, and being in California doesn't surprise me, especially those on the left. The attacker is 32-year-old Thomas Caleb Butler, who abruptly approached Sheron outside his home and began beating him. Deputy District Attorney Ross Garcia explained that it was a single punch to the jaw, and then the victim fell to the ground, and then there were subsequent hits to the victim's head. Apparently, after he fell, the assailant repeatedly hit and stomped him on his head. Sounds like a nice young fellow, right? A very nice young man. Despite this being captured on video, Butler has pleaded not guilty to murder, elder abuse, and criminal threats and battery. It appears, therefore, he has displayed absolutely no regret or repentance for his deadly attack. He is in jail without bail, and officials are considering homicide charges. Yeah. Listen, if you punch somebody and they fall on the ground and then you proceed to stomp on their face and their head, you don't have good intentions for that guy. If that person dies, that's murder in my book. A witness nearby attempted to intervene, but it was too late, and then the suspect fled on foot. Police later caught him and took him into custody without incident, according to investigators. So that's terrible. Once again, more violence from the left. We live in a time where we're heading backwards with political violence has now become a thing. The U.S. launched fresh strikes on Iran, hitting missile sites and mine-laying vessels right there near the coast of Hormuz. They were launched early this morning, targeting Iranian missile sites and vessels attempting to lay anti-shipping mines in the Strait of Hormuz. So it doesn't violate the... How laying mines in the Strait of Hormuz doesn't violate the ceasefire agreement? Well, that I guess it depends on what you call a ceasefire. Anyway, Marco Rubio was dealing with that. He talked about it. Another body has been discovered near Bray's Bayou in southwest Houston. According to HPD, officers responded shortly after 8 a.m. to report of a body found near the bayou. This was yesterday, near the 8900 block of Country Creek Street near Club Creek Drive. When they arrived, they found a deceased individual near the waterway. Authorities have not yet released the identity of the deceased or provided details on circumstances surrounding their death. I'm going with my theory. I'm saying, until I'm proven wrong, I'm saying that it's a colony of vampires preying on Houstonians. It's basically become a Chris X-Files for me. Which, speaking of Chris X-Files, got an interesting one today. I guess this is pretty interesting. We'll get into it. Oh, yeah.
1: Imagine a place in the darkest corners of your mind. There's a man sitting there with a microphone. His name is Chris X. Now grab your tinfoil hats and take a journey with him into the Chris X Files.
0: I know you guys think I'm crazy on the vampire theory, but until I'm proven wrong, I'm just saying. From the Chris X Files, News Nation's Ross Coulthart says the White House are briefing religious leaders for UFO disclosure to prepare the people for the ontological shock as they're preparing to tell the public, we are not alone. There was another batch of UFO files released last, I think it was a Friday. And there were some very interesting videos in there. If you haven't gone and looked at them, if you're remotely interested, go check it out. But some very interesting things, some crazy stuff with these orbs and different things that are not following our typical laws of propulsion. So these things bouncing off the ocean, and these things going to hypersonic speed at least, and then taking 90-degree right-hand, left-hand turns, on an instant. They're doing things that we can't do, and we don't know how they do it. Coulthard has spoken with administration insiders, he tells us, and warns that the biggest shock would be that the betrayal of trust if the government doesn't follow through and tell us the whole story. Here's the report I want you to hear from Ross Coulthard on News Nation. Take a listen.
2: There's a lot of speculation, I'm hearing it from people inside the administration, that the Trump administration is indeed soliciting advice about how to tell the public that we're not alone. There are consultations taking place with spiritual leaders. I'm now able to confirm that. There was some speculation a couple of weeks ago about a group of pastors, but it turned out that wasn't directly related to the White House. But there are religious leaders that have been consulted by the White House. I'm aware of people in the administration who've reached out. I've actually spoken to people myself who've asked what I think would be the, quote, ontological shock for the public. And I've told them that, frankly, I think the bigger shock for the public would be the sense of a betrayal of trust if the government doesn't follow through and tell the whole story.
0: Wow. We live in bizarre times. It's so bizarre to me that this is... That's why, like I said, I make the jokes about the vampire, you know, the colony of vampires. But, you know, preying on Houston. But we live in such bizarre times, especially considering we live in a time where these objects are out there and the government claims they don't know what they are. And they're not our adversaries. They're not us. What are they? And then you got people like Anna Paulina Luna, a sitting member of Congress, saying we're dealing with, you know, these beings from another dimension that have crossed over into our dimension, which means they're not necessarily from here. They are from here, but it's in a different dimension. They've just figured out how to travel through the spectrum and get into our area. Huh? What? And then you got Tim Burchett, who believes they're aliens. He thinks, no, they've gone through and have been able. Then there's some that reports that there's four different kinds of aliens. It's so bizarre. This is so strange to me. I'm fascinated with it. I love sci-fi. I love sci-fi movies. I think it only makes sense to believe that there is life out there. We just are so far away from it. And, you know, to our level of technology, it would be virtually impossible for us to get to those portions of, or be very difficult. But there may be life a whole lot closer than we think, because we've never really traveled past our, you know, humans, much more than about, what is it, 5,000 kilometers? No, 9 kilometers. Was it miles? I don't know, something like 5,000 miles around the moon. That's as far as humans have ever gone. We've never even physically gone to Mars. We've got our little rover there. That's pretty cool. We got our little helicopter that was going around. There are reports of some weird stuff being found on Mars. But we don't know everything yet. We'll have to wait and see. But we've not gone to, you know... There was, years ago, we sent a probe to... Was it Mercury or Venus? Maybe both. But it was so hot, the probe didn't last very long. There was one that landed on, I think it was Mercury. Was it Viking, I think, that landed on Mercury? And it worked for maybe an hour, not even that, I don't think. And then it just, I'm pretty sure it all melted because it's so hot. It was like 900 plus degrees on the surface of Mercury. So those are a little too close to the sun for our sensibilities. But it's very interesting. I think we're getting closer to disclosure. And I think, okay, here's my conspiracy. I think it's possible that we are being visited by aliens or interdimensional beings, whatever. I think that is the case. I think the government is slow rolling this one because Donald Trump's a different kind of beast. So he does things the way that he does. And I think he's slow rolling it because I think Donald Trump is an old school person who likes old Hollywood, which Hollywood is no longer. But Disclosure Day is coming out in, is it June? Or is it later? Yeah, I think it's next month in June. So that movie's coming out about disclosure with aliens. So I think he's kind of timing it right up with that. Listen, that's a conspiracy theory. I have no evidence to back that up. But Donald Trump being in old Hollywood, I mean, he showed up in movies. I remember he's in Home Alone. A little Macaulay Culkin asking him which way to go. And told him he showed up on The Nanny, showed up in all of these, The Fresh Prince of Bel-Air, which, by the way, the race for L.A. mayor, which I don't know if Spencer Pratt's going to win or if he's even got a chance, but he did his own version of The Fresh Prince of Bel-Air, and tied it in with his house being burned down. And his campaign is brilliant, by the way. Saw one, they went in there power washing his, basically his, you'll vote for him, into the dirty sidewalks of Los Angeles. And the only way they can get rid of it is to clean the sidewalks. That is absolutely genius. But it shows how inept leadership has gotten, and leadership always goes, you know, people like Karen Bass. No, I'm the qualified one. These people are so vastly unqualified to do what they're doing. They're a joke. They're a joke on the American people. But California has determined they will elect people like that. Harris County will elect people like that. Every Democrat-run enclave in the country will elect these people that are just, they're woke idiots. And they don't know what they're doing. And they blame everyone else except themselves. And they're blaming Spencer Pratt for his own house being burned down because of their stupid decision-making processes. It's insane. Kind of like Minneapolis. Minneapolis Mayor Jacob Frey. He used Memorial Day morning to memorialize George Floyd. Before later, after being asked by Breitbart News, he finally went on to X and then posted something about Memorial Day and what it actually means. You need to understand that's how these communists are. They're liars, they're criminals, they're cheats. That's how they roll. It is always ideology over country. They don't care about the country. All they care about is their ideology. The fact that they're still running with George Floyd was murdered. If you can go look at the autopsy report and see there were no wounds to his neck. You can go see where it says he had a lethal dose of fentanyl and other drugs in his system, and that is ultimately what led to his death. Now, did the officer who stood there with his knee over his neck contribute to that death? Possibly. The fact they just sat there and held him, I remember at the time thinking, I don't see why. They got him cuffed, and they just kept holding him there for like 9 minutes, and then George Floyd saying he can't breathe, which obviously meant his airway wasn't being obstructed because he could say, I can't breathe, but he couldn't breathe. He couldn't breathe because his heart was failing. His heart was failing because he had a lethal dose of fentanyl in his system. And we now know that basically that police officer was, you know, he was basically a sacrifice to the altar of wokeism, and they're still running with that in Minneapolis. And they're not going to stop. Why? Because that's how the commies roll. All right, anyway, it is election day and we're way over. Let's go ahead and take a break. Let me know, did you guys, anybody go vote today? We've already heard in the first hour, and we heard from some of you guys. Looks like the only issues were out in full, sir, but they seem to be taken care of. So it's still not a long wait. They seem to have got it fixed or whatever, which is good. I haven't heard of any issues in Harris County or Montgomery County. But did you go vote today? A lot of our listeners are election day voters. 281-558-KSEV. If you want to weigh in, let us know how your experience was. Did anybody wait in line? Doesn't look like there's any lines, really. People are getting in and out and voting in a relatively, really short amount of time. 281-558-5738. 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We'll be right back.
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0: guys on the stream, the video streams, you can't hear the music, but it's good Deep Purple. It's funny, I heard Joe Rogan. He was weighing into the Van Hagar, Van Halen debate, and then they talked about pulling up some music. They pulled up some music from Alan Holdsworth, and he was worried about, hey, you know, we gotta watch out. We'll get dinged by YouTube, and certain Meta will ding you if you use the. What's funny is he talked about it, but then they did pull up music from Alan Holdsworth, and then played it. But they were talking about the guitar players and how Eddie Van Halen really, you know, didn't get quite the credit he deserved, even though he's still known as, you know, one of the greatest guitar players of all time. And then it was funny because I can't remember if it was him or the guest was talking about how David Lee Roth kept Eddie Van Halen from becoming Alan Holdsworth. And the guys had a valid point. He talked about how they became rock and roll, pop rock, very commercially viable. But it was because David Lee Roth, who was the greatest frontman probably ever. I can't think, if I was to try to name frontmans for rock and roll / metal bands, nobody's better. I mean, nobody. Now, he can't sing like he used to, but he can't do the dude could do the splits, and he would jump in the air and do them in the air, and he would kick behind his head. He was the ultimate, the consummate frontman. And he was singing, he did all the crazy, wow, and all that stuff, and he could not have been a better offset. And, of course, Eddie Van Halen, the music from Van Halen, the band was called Van Halen, tells you something. But the music was so good that they were huge. And then, of course, as Rogan pointed out, when Sammy Hagar joined, it became a very different thing. It became sort of a different band. And they did, because Sammy Hagar was an amazing musician, an amazing songwriter, an incredible singer, far better singer than David Lee Roth. But David Lee Roth was great at what he did. But then they talked about, you know, the music, and then they played a clip from Alan Holdsworth, and they were like, and what's funny was Joe Rogan was going, who? I've never heard of him, I don't know. And then they played music, and they were joking about it. Him and his producer were joking, I have no one listens to that. And the guy, the guest goes, that's my point. The point is, only guitar players love it because it's all guitar. There's no vocals, it's all guitar. And then David Lee Roth and, of course, Sammy Hagar and kind of kept Eddie Van Halen from going off because Eddie Van Halen initially didn't want a singer. He wanted to just be guitar, and it had been more like Joe Satriani. It wouldn't have had near the commercial appeal that Van Halen had, and they were more commercially viable with Sammy Hagar than they ever were with David Lee Roth. And David Lee Roth, they were very successful. So, but that's interesting. These are times that are long gone by because I don't know if we'll ever see anything like that again. These were when people were buying, you know, 8-tracks initially, then cassettes, albums, vinyl, that eventually moved over to CDs that are now all digital on the internet, which brings us to the point, him saying, well, we get dinged by them, so that's why we're not playing the music on the video streams. And we're now streaming the program here on Rumble, X, Twitter, Facebook, YouTube. I think I got them all. So, but you won't hear the music on there. And because they kept dinging the show. As soon as Chris X rocks too hard, man. We got too much rock and roll going on. So there, we're dinging. And you know what's weird? Is there are tons of covers on, people do cover songs, you know, covering somebody else's original music, that do it on, are all over YouTube. If you want to go find a cover version of any song, you can go find 1,000 people that are covering that song. They're all over YouTube. I don't understand how this works. And then there's also the fair rights usage. I don't, like I said, you know, we have the ASCAP rights, which enables us to play the music on the station, which, by the way, if you listen to either 700 AM or 1540 AM here in the Houston area, that's where you can hear it, and you hear everything there. 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But podcast. By the way, I did hear a little bit of my program yesterday. It was funny. I guess something had occurred. I tuned into KSCV yesterday when I was going to get something to eat, and I heard my show on at like 2 something. I went, wait a minute, did I get a time change? What happened here? And it was just for a segment. I guess there was an issue with guy who I'm going to call Doug Benson now, with the Doug Benson show. Getting Doug with high. I don't think Guy Benson and Doug Benson really have much in common. But it was just an issue, and then it was a Guy Benson show. And then I, later on, my show was on. I heard a little bit of it. But I didn't hear the music, so I'm assuming that was pulled from our... I don't know. These are technical things. It's technical. Okay, so apparently the second hour did have the music. First hour didn't. Okay. Sounded fine either way. I mean, I'm just listening to my professional-sounding voice. Not really. but it was last Friday's show. So, but I did enjoy the day off. I want to, like I said, hope everybody had a good and I hate to say happy Memorial Day, but I hope you were happy and celebrated the day and had a good day off and remembered why we get the day off. These are for not just veterans, but those who have paid the ultimate price. There's Veterans Day as well. And don't get me wrong, I'm not saying don't celebrate veterans. We celebrate them every day here on the station. And, of course, Chris X Radio and, of course, the Craig Collins program, which comes up here at 6 p.m., even has veteran voices on Fridays. So we're big fans of veterans because we deal in the First Amendment. We understand without them, we would not have a platform. We would not be allowed to even do what we do, even the opportunity. So you have to respect and understand that. The reason there is freedom in America is because of those who are willing to step up and defend it and those who have paid the ultimate price. There's not a higher calling in the world for someone who is going to lay down their lives in arms to protect me, someone they've never met, someone they don't know. There's not a higher calling, in my opinion. And thank God for them, because it has made America the greatest nation that has ever existed, despite the fact that Democrats are trying to destroy it every single day. Which leads me back to the primary election. We're in the runoff. And you got a choice. You can go get out and vote for Ken Paxton and John Cornyn. Some of the other races. We'll talk a little bit. In fact, we're over. We need to go and take a break. I want to know if you voted today. We heard it from the first hour from quite a few people who voted. Most of them didn't have any issues other than in Fulshear, but it looks like they worked things out in Fulshear. Polls are open until 7 p.m. today, and then that's it. The primary is set, then it's off to the general in November. It'll either be John Cornyn or Ken Paxton facing off against James Talafrico. And slowly but surely, people are learning that James Talafrico is actually a freak job. He's a weirdo. And this isn't like, we got our talking points to call him a weirdo. No, he's a total weirdo. The guy's very strange. He's not the moderate. They're going to spend well over $100 million to try to pretend that he is in order to steal the Senate seat in Texas, whether it's John Cornyn or Ken Paxton. But if you did vote today, I'd like to know how your experience went. 281-558-KSEV. 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We've got two segments remaining.
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4: From the KSEV Weather Center, tonight expect cloudy skies and high humidity with a thunderstorm arriving late. The low will be 75. Tomorrow will not be as warm, but it will remain humid with periods of heavy rain and the possibility of a thunderstorm. Watch out for flash flooding. The high temperature will reach 79. Tomorrow night will be cloudy with a chance of a thunderstorm and a low of 71. Moving on to Thursday, anticipate humid conditions with the chance of a thunderstorm. The day will start off cloudy, but expect the sun to break through at times in the afternoon with a high of 86. With the KSEV Weather Center forecast, I'm AccuWeather meteorologist Jason Caterina.
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1: 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Chris X Radio.

played Gary Hoey, which beginner and strength coach, doing his version of Linus and Lucy, which is a great song. It's probably one of my favorite Christmas songs. And I know it aired, I guess, in the Christmas episode of Charlie Brown. But it was weird how that one became a Christmas song. But it's so, that song, the original version, obviously, which is the is it the Vince Guaraldi Trio is who does it, I believe. But it's just an amazing song. The piano is so good on it. But then you got the drums and the bass, and it's amazing. So it's a great song. But how it became synonymous with Christmas. And I love the Christmas time of year. Christmas has never been the same since my mom passed away in 2004. So if you still have your mom with you, that's mom always made Christmas special for the kids. And then it was different, but we still had dad in 3 years, and then we lost dad in 2001. And then now it's very strange because, you know, when you don't have kids, if you have kids, maybe it's different because then you transfer all of them. So Christmas became about the grandkids because they were the only ones that were still around. So it was that. But now it's just one of the opportunities we try to, as a family, because all the kids are still around, and some of the kids have gotten older. It's weird when you say kids, and you're talking about people that are 65, 67 years old. It's, oh man, time waits for no one. So if you have time and you're able to, spend time with your family when you can. And we tend to try to do that on Christmas, Thanksgiving, and then on birthdays. We got together, was a couple weeks ago, for my oldest sister's birthday, which was nice, but we try to get together with the family and do that, and that's, it's important because you don't get to see the, you know, all the time we have to work and have to make a living and do all that stuff, so it's hard to just get together. But it's, I appreciate family so much more now than I did when I was a kid. Obviously, you love your family, that's the way it is, but if you're lucky and have a good family, so, but as you get older, you really appreciate those times you're able to all get together. And it's not necessarily about eating, and it's getting together and seeing each other, understanding that is a limited proposition here in this world. Tomorrow is guaranteed for none of us. And the last few years has been very, very strange for me personally. One, losing my dad, and within a week losing one of my best friends, the Drews Man. Anyone who's been following my radio career, no, he had been my producer for a while, then he was a co-host, and he went and did his own thing, but he was always, you know, loved my radio and always, you know, radio programs and always encouraged me. And he was a great friend. And then I lost him. He's only 44 years old. And I lost him the same week I lost my dad. It was one of the most bizarre things. And then just last year, within the last year, probably 6-7 months ago, lost a good friend of mine who was, you know, Dunk, who was a lifelong friend, somebody that I met when I was probably 8-9 years old. And we'd been friends all through elementary school, middle school, high school, college. We both went to the same college for a short amount of time, and then we get older and, you know, lost him. He had serious health issues, so, but you just realize how time flies by. I tell you guys I like to go up to the Hill Country, which I haven't been here in probably a couple months now because of the weather, but also timing, the way things have just worked out. But now the weather, it's been raining up there. It's very green, but I don't like to go up and play in the rain. But for one, multiple reasons. It's muddy. And I had mud tires on my truck, but they went bad. My brother-in-law bought a Jeep, and the tires on his Jeep that came with it were the exact same tires, same size tires, but they were mud tires, so he gave them to me because he'd replace them with bigger ones. And then they ended up wrecking. I think Hurricane, was it Beryl? Ended up wrecking it and then didn't replace it. He ended up getting a truck, but his Jeep was really cool. But I had the mud tires on, and but they're only good for about 40 to 50,000 miles, and I noticed I had them for 3 years, and I was at like 46, 47,000 miles, and they got to where they were so noisy, and I don't know what it was, but they were going bad, I guess. So I replaced those. I'd purchased brand new tires that were just road tires, good ones for my truck that I hadn't had for about a month when he gave me those. So what I did is I took those, put them on my truck, the mud tires, and used them. They were great. Up at the, you know, like I said, up in the Hill Country, even when it was muddy with those mud tires, and then you got the all-wheel drive. It's not a four-wheel drive, but it has all-wheel, so I can, you know, use that, whatever. But I noticed that I just didn't skid around and slide in the mud up there. Far could handle it better. Now I have to be more careful. I'm back to road tires. So, but I love those mud tires. They look great. They look aggressive.
I think I'll eventually go and get all-terrain tires probably next time, but tires are expensive. Man, you're looking at $300 a piece at least. So you're looking at $1,200+ for tires, man. It ain't like it was. But that was why I saved at the other ones, because then as these mud tires went bad, I was able to replace them with the good road tires. And boy, it's night and day. So I'll be doing a lot more road driving, plus getting better gas mileage, all that stuff. But going up to the hill country now, I have to be extra careful as to not drive through the mud, because these will not operate the way the others did. So I will be careful and make sure I'm not doing any mudding. And I was looking on my game cam earlier. It's raining up there again today, as it did over the weekend, as it did last week, and the week before, and the week before. So they're getting a lot of rain, which is something they need up there. This time of year, usually they don't get a lot of rain. So every now and then they'll get a lot. It'll get wet, but then it dries up real quick. When you get into June and July up there, very seldom do they get rain. And when they do, it dries up instantly. It's not like down here. We live on the swamp down here. In fact, we live on a swamp. There's bayous all over the place, and they're finding dead bodies in the bayous about every week again. Another body was discovered yesterday morning near Braze Bayou in southwest Houston. According to HPD, they responded shortly after 8 a.m. and found a body near the bayou near 8900 block of Country Creek Street and Club Creek Drive. When officers arrived, they found a deceased individual near the waterway. We have seen this repeatedly. In fact, something like over 200 bodies over the last 10 years. It wasn't even 10 years, really like 6, 7, 8 years. They haven't released the identity or provided the circumstances of the surrounding the person's death. I'm going to continue with my theory, and until I'm proven wrong, once again, proven wrong, that it is in fact a colony of vampires. And I think, you know, Maggie Craig and I had the conversation. We talked about, you know, is it, what do you call it? And they've called it a cauldron, and I was calling it like a flock of vampires, which wasn't correct. But then somebody said a colony. I'm like, oh, I like that. I like a colony. So I'm calling them a colony of vampires that live and hide. I guess there's a cave. There's bound to be a cave somewhere around here. And then they live in the cave, or they sleep upside down under the bridges. There's bridges where the bats are. So they sleep on there, and then at night they go off and they pray, and they'll find some homeless or lowly, you know, unsuspecting Houstonian, and they'll drink all their blood and then take them and dump their bodies in the bayou. They can dump them in remote areas generally because, you know, they can fly. So they'll do that, and then they'll dump the bodies, and then boom. And then, of course, months, weeks, days, years later, they find these bodies and don't know most of the bodies, they have not found a cause of death for most of the bodies they're finding in the bayous. So, and then we did the Chris X-Files here a little earlier with what's happening with the UFOs and UAPs. Life is all of a sudden sounding like a sci-fi movie. Maybe from the Sci-Fi Channel, I don't know. So, anyway, so there you go. But the other reason I like going up to the hill countries I was mentioning earlier, too, that's where my dad took me. My dad and my uncle, they took us up to the hill country. We'd go hunting up there as a kid, and I never really got any enjoyment out of killing animals, but I sure loved going hunting with my dad and my uncle. They're both great hunters, and it's weird because now we're older, and dad's gone. My uncle's still with us, last I heard. So, but they're too old to go hunting. They don't hunt anymore. There's still some of the old people, but none of the people that were on the ranch that I go to that were on the lease back then, none of the same people. There's some that came along later that are still around. But honestly, it's weird because I didn't even get on the deer lease until about 3-4 years ago because they're cliquish, they do stuff or whatever. But because of radio and college and all of that, I did.

0: 281-558-KSEV, 281-558-5738. I'm Chris X. We'll come back, wrap up today's show, and then turn it over to the Craig Collins program coming up here at 6 p.m.
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4: Thomas Smith's opponent for the Court of Criminal Appeals tried to buy the March primary election. That didn't work. But now she's back, hiding her years of working for a George Soros DA and for the judge who took away the Attorney General's power to prosecute election fraud. She even recruited Democrats to vote in our primary. Unlike his opponent, Thomas Smith is a lifelong conservative Republican who stands firm for law and order and election integrity. Thomas Smith is the most experienced candidate to keep Texas families safe. Unlike his opponent, Thomas has earned his endorsements, including the Texas Eagle Forum, the Czar Michael Berry, the Montgomery County Tea Party, and the Conservative Coalition of Harris County. Thomas is the conservative fighter we need to stop judicial activism and pay-to-play politics. Vote Thomas Smith for the Texas Court of Criminal Appeals, Place 3. Thank you for your attention to this matter. Political advertising paid for by Texans for Thomas Smith.
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long time. By the way, I got to give a shout-out, speaking of family and stuff, to my cousin Shannon, who's actually listening in Austin. She is retiring. She's done, like, I think next week. Is it? Hold on, I got to go look. Is it this week or next week? She is about to retire. She's retiring this week, this Friday. So congratulations, Shannon. She's worked at the University of Texas for like 30, 40 years. I don't even know. And she's retiring. That's incredible. I don't think I'm ever going to get to retire. This is radio. You're forced into retirement, but you didn't really retire. And I don't think there's not a big retirement check waiting on me anywhere. And I wonder if we'll even have anything with Social Security and that kind of stuff. Is that even going to exist when I retire? I don't know. I don't think it will. That's just me. So, anyhow. All right, welcome back to the program. We're going to wrap things up here in the next few minutes and turn it over to the Craig Collins program, which airs from 6 to 7 p.m. each weeknight here on The Voice of Texas. I did listen to the Amigos on Friday. Well, I was

0: in and out because my phone kept ringing. That's when I listen. By the way, usually, unless I'm in my truck, I'm listening on the app, which I love our... even though our app kind of sucks, at least in my opinion, I'm not dogging our app. It works and it functions, but compared to so many other apps, I wouldn't say it's the best, and I'd like to see an update on our app. Hopefully the minds are working on a new app, and a far more superior app than the current app that we have. The funny thing is our app is kind of a basic app, like a lot of apps are. But now other apps are so different, and they've evolved, and ours seems to be still stuck in the... When did apps come out? In the 90s or the 2000s? I don't even know. But when I'm at home, I don't even have... I do actually have one of those old little wind-up radios for storms. So we've got one of those that also goes on batteries. But I don't listen to the station on that. I only listen to it on the app. So... But anyway, so when someone calls, it always cuts it off. So I have to go and then go back and listen again later. And then, of course, I can always go back and listen to the podcast, which all of our podcasts are posted over at kscvradio.com. But they're also posted at all the other podcast locations now. So you can go get them just about anywhere. So make sure you're going and listening to the podcast. I guess both hours are posted. But they post the Amigos as well, which is good. And it's... technology is amazing because now everybody's moving over to AI, which is one thing. I wonder what's going to happen with the nature of radio in this new AI world, but also in this world that we see, because there's a concerted effort to get rid of AM radio, and they're working in Congress to try to keep it, because literally I deal with old people in the Hill Country. That is their lifeline. These are people that don't have a television. They don't have cell phones. They darn sure don't have smartphones, and they don't have internet. They'll go to the library in town to go get the internet. But there's, like I said, the owner of the ranch, he doesn't do that. He listens on the AM dial. He's got an AM radio in his home. He's got two homes, one in Fredericksburg and one in Mason. And he'll go and, like I said, he listens to the radio. That's it. He listens in his vehicle. And oftentimes what people don't understand, it's getting better thanks to Elon Musk and SpaceX, which remember when all the lefties were... Oh, they hated Elon Musk because how dare he go and cut out all the fraud, which we know is now just so rampant in our government. But SpaceX apparently works great just about everywhere. Not SpaceX, I'm sorry. Starlink. Which I'm tempted, they've got the basic Starlink, I think, which from what I saw was like $100 a month, but then now I'm seeing like $50 a month, and I don't know if that's a promotional deal or what. But when Starlink gets down to $50 a month or less, and I can afford it, I think I'll use it as a backup. Because right now I have my main internet, and then I have another backup internet, which is basically $50, $45 a month. I've got the main one that's pretty good, and then the other. But over the weekend, by the way, that's one of the things I did around the house. I had to go buy some turf, some AstroTurf, you know, artificial turf, to put over because there's a stump where they run the cable into my home, and now everything's fiber optic, so those are much thinner, smaller cables, and I was worried about the lawn crew cutting the cable and me losing my internet, so I just covered it with artificial turf with just one little spot, so that spot's covered, so... But man, if I can get my internet straight from outer space with all the UAPs, I'm down. I may head that direction. All right, gang, the Craig Collins Show is up next. Be safe. We'll see you tomorrow for our hump day edition of the program.
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2: News this hour from Town Hall. I'm John Scott. In Texas, the polls will be open until 7 Central. As Texans choose their Republican Senate choice for the general election, incumbent Senator John Cornyn faces his biggest challenge, Attorney General Ken Paxton, who was endorsed by President Trump. A Republican redistricting effort in South Carolina has failed.
3: South Carolina's Senate has rejected President Donald Trump's push to redraw the state's congressional districts in hopes that Republicans could get an extra seat in the U.S. House on Capitol Hill. The South Carolina House passed the measure a week ago, but the state senators were more skeptical of the effort, worrying that the move could backfire and get an extra Democrat elected. Some state senators also worried that holding yet another primary in August using the new congressional maps would present logistical problems. I'm Lisa Dwyer.
2: U.S. consumer confidence declined slightly this month as gas prices stayed high and inflation remained elevated, a sharp contrast to soaring stock prices that have neared record levels. Correspondent Bernie Bennett takes a look at the numbers.
4: The Conference Board's Consumer Confidence Index slipped 0.7 points to 93.1 in May, the first decline after 3 months of gains. Spikes in gas prices as well as higher food costs have worsened inflation, which has outpaced the growth in average paychecks, reducing most Americans' purchasing power. Gas prices have soared to a nationwide average of $4.49 a gallon from $2.98 just before the war began at the end of February, and have been at or above $4.50 a gallon for nearly all of May. Bernie Bennett, Washington.
2: On Wall Street today, stocks finishing mixed. The Dow was off 118 points. The Nasdaq charged ahead 312. The S&P gained 45. More at townhall.com.
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2: Rescuers tried to reach seven villagers trapped inside a flooded cave in Laos for the seventh day, with difficult terrain and weather impeding their efforts. There's been no contact with them since they became trapped. Klaus Rasmussen is a senior diving instructor who's assisting.
7: The biggest challenge is that the access way down there is very, very tricky to navigate. This mining area they're using is a natural cave where they've now been digging away the soil and hunting for gold. And the water then has made the whole passageway that they normally walk very, very unstable.
2: According to rescuers, divers have navigated about 330 feet into that flooded narrow cave. They're also working to pump water out of the cave to aid this rescue operation. The villagers entered the cave in Sasambon province back on May 19th. News and analysis at townhall.com.
8: From the KSEV Weather Center, tonight expect cloudy skies and high humidity with a thunderstorm arriving late. The low will be 75. Tomorrow will not be as warm, but it will remain humid with periods of heavy rain and the possibility of a thunderstorm. Watch out for flash flooding. The high temperature will reach 79. Tomorrow night will be cloudy with a chance of a thunderstorm and a low of 71. Moving on to Thursday, anticipate humid conditions with the chance of a thunderstorm. The day will start off cloudy, but expect the sun to break through at times in the afternoon with a high of 86. With the KSEV Weather Center forecast, I'm AccuWeather meteorologist Jason Caterina.
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31: That's right. It is the Craig Collins Show, KSCV, KGBC, the voice of Texas. So much to talk about. And yet only one topic really feels like it's valuable tonight. I will tell you, part of me is tempted to just blow off some of Joe Pags' show, stay on the air, and tell you what the actual results are here in Texas. I don't think I'm allowed to do that. I probably would have to get approval from certain people in order to do that, so that's not going to happen. But I'm tempted to. I kind of want to. Some of the early polling results that we saw, this was this morning, Texas was covered all over the place, a national news media, as far as the Paxton-Cornyn race. I know there are other races happening today, but that's the big giant one that everyone's talking about. I have a little bit of Fox News audio that I want to play of them talking about this. And I'm going to try to get, if it's possible, before the end of the show, any kind of early exit polling information, any of the data I possibly can for you, because I do think it's valuable to have it for a variety of reasons, obviously. And I am expecting Ken Paxton to win and John Cornyn to go away. I heard Chris X joking about how Chris Salcedo talks about John Cornyn. That is interesting meta as far as our hosts talking about each other. And now I'm talking about both of them. I will tell you that in being here just a year, I think that it's obvious what Ken Paxton, the politician, means to transformation within a political party, within the Republican Party, on a national scale. I don't necessarily mean that specific to Texas, although Cornyn has failed tremendously here in Texas at doing the hardest things. That is why people like Chris Salcedo are as passionate as they are, the way they are. And Chris X more measured in some of his discussion, although he said he voted for Paxton. I do think people who want to see change want to see Paxton win here. And I don't believe the narrative that it will be any harder for Paxton to win against Talafrico, Talawacko, whatever you want to call him, the crazy man who is trying to be the senator out of Texas. Unless the voting demographic here, unless the population has been altered by a lot of people moving from liberal places that aren't like me. I moved from a liberal place. I moved from Chicago, but I'm very much a Republican conservative voter, not a crazy human voter who's going to vote for people like Talafrico. So again, I'm very curious as to what actually will happen when we get to the Senate race in November, and also, of course, paying quite a bit of close attention today. Here's a little bit of what Fox News was saying this morning about this race.
32: Here we go. Cornyn versus Paxton. And the reason why you have this runoff is because of what happened on the 3rd of March, all right? Here were the results. Really good race between the two men at the top, but neither achieved 50%. Cornyn edged out Paxton by 26,000 votes. But look at the bottom candidate. That's Wesley Hunt, congressman, right?
31: We all know about this.
32: He had about 13.5 yes. percentage points. Where do his voters go? There's
31: Paxton.
32: Some polling suggesting they go to Paxton, but you really don't know until the vote is taken. And we will find out later tonight. A couple keys right now. You always have to think about Houston.
0: Yeah, you do.
32: Number one in terms of population, 254 counties. A lot of people living down there. You can see how the vote was split pretty evenly between Corn and Paxton. The other area. Now,
0: by the way, hold on. Pump the brakes. Pump the brakes for a second, sir. Actually, that's interesting when you look at Houston. 38% to 37% was the vote, with almost 20% going to Wesley Hunt. I am a Wesley Hunt voter. Some of the callers who call into the show, also Wesley Hunt voters. I think a vast majority of us would have voted for Paxton even before the Trump endorsement, if we voted at all. There were some people who really didn't want to vote at all, and I was one of those people. And actually, to be candid with you, I didn't vote today, not because I didn't want to, because the thing that I claim never happens did happen. I actually hosted back-to-back radio shows starting at 7 o'clock this morning, our time, which is when the polling place is opened. So I was on the air for 6 hours, not here, other places. And then I was working here all the way until now. And I have a show that goes until 7. So it's a 12-hour workday for me, 7 to 7. And I won't be able to show up and vote. Although part of me felt that maybe I sit this out. Not that I actually encourage anybody else to do that. I think you should vote. I very much would have wanted to. And I'm not sad that I didn't vote early, because I don't really like early voting. I don't really think we should do it. I don't want to crap on something on the radio and then, you know, go do it. I'd rather not do that. And this never happens to me. It never winds up being the case where I just have a 12-hour workday in the exact window. I contemplated this. Here, I'll tell you this, and then I'll move on for my own self, which you may or may not care about. I contemplated having a last segment of the show be like a in-the-can thing. Meaning I replay something I've done before so I could leave a little early and make it to a polling place to vote right before 7. I really heavily thought about that, but I decided that you matter more, that the audience matters more than my one. And if Paxton loses by one vote, we can all blame me. It can definitely be my fault, because that's where my vote would have gone. Other things out there that I saw, I thought this was interesting. This was, according to some, a stunning admission by Fox News. Texas Republican Senator John Cornyn just admitted that Democrats in Tallarico will successfully be able to hammer Texas's likely Republican nominee. This comes from a Democratic social media account. And I'll play the audio of what they're claiming Fox News said. Fox News, who has been in love with Cornyn and definitely part of the political establishment for a while. I heard Cornyn on Guy Benson's show today. That was weird. Most of this station, the actual people who work here under the umbrella of KSEV, like Salcedo, like Chris X, like myself, we've all said to varying degrees that we're Paxton voters, or Paxton, I've endorsed Paxton. I won't actually get to vote for him today, as I mentioned a second ago. So it's so weird for some of our national shows, Kilmeade and, of course, Guy Benson, to so heavily advocate the other way while also not living here. That's the unique component to hearing these people that do these national shows that air in Texas saying what they think should happen in Texas and not having the grasp of what people here in Texas actually think. And being someone who's filled in nationally other places, I'm actually on the radio another place right now, filling in on the Dana Show. The Dana Show will be coming back to our radio station, by the way. I think that next week is the debut of the show. I think it's June 1st, in which Dana returns to KSEV, a station that she was on for a long time. We're very excited about her return. That would be Monday, like literally just a few more days from now. And then, boom, she'll be here. And I think I'm filling in a couple times early on in June, which will be fun because it'll be heard here and not those other places from 2 to 4 o'clock, the Dana Lash Dana Show. But anyway, I just think it's interesting to hear these people say this stuff and be so far removed from our state. And actually, the only reason I'm really not going to stay late, kick off another show after me that would start at 7 o'clock, is because Joey Pags is on from Texas, and I assume will actually break the news as soon as they know what the results are in the primary race today. As soon as that information is available, since Pags is live on our station, I'm guessing that he'll break in and provide that coverage, even though he does a national show that airs at all different times. That is a weird thing, too. Last thing. I don't mean to harp on this stuff. I don't know how many people even care. When you do something on a national level that airs all over the clock for the affiliates, they tell you what you can and can't say breaking news-wise because it won't be breaking for the vast amount of affiliates who listen to it not live. Like, for instance, I did the Dana Show hours ago today, and it's airing right now here in Houston at a different station. It'll air from 2 to 4 o'clock here. That's still not live, but it's closer. And it's weird. There's some things you can't say because you don't want them to be ruined by the people who listen later, and they obviously can tell it's not live anymore. I'm guessing Joey Pags is going to break that rule to tell you the breaking news when it happens. But here, let's play this. This is Cornyn, Fox News, and something that Democrats are sharing on social media, because Democrats are cheering for the idea, the concept, the belief that Paxton will be harder to elect than Cornyn is. And you tell me the reasons why. We all know the reasons why, but here's a little bit of Cornyn.
1: Ken Paxton's flaws and the baggage she brings to the general election is going to be exploited up to the fullest by James Tallarico and by Democrats. James Tallarico raised $27 million in just the first quarter.
0: Hey, I'll stop it right there. Your flaws would also be apparent to the everyday voter here in Texas. And Tallawacko, Tallafrico, Talla, whatever you want to call him, is the kind of person that I think just can't be elected in Texas when you actually hear about the things he says and does, which so far the race hasn't done. Yes, Tallarico will focus on Paxton. Paxton will also focus on the insane person he's running against. And actually, case in point is probably a Ken Paxton interview he did on the Benny Johnson Show, where they talked about Tallarico and the crazy things that Tallarico says. I have a little bit of that audio as well.
3: That once you're done, once you make good, clean work of John Cornyn here, you're going to move on to a guy that thinks that God is non-binary, uses he, she, her, zizare pronouns, which is like, I don't even want to say it. It's so blasphemous. It's so blasphemous. You're going to move on to a guy that thinks that Jesus is pro-trans, that Jesus is pro, that Mother Mary is pro-abortion, and you're going to move on to fighting a demon, is what you're going to do. Like, you're moving on to now, like fighting a man who is anti-Christian, because his theology is literally anti the teachings of Christ. And so, how are you gonna handle that? How are you gonna roll with that?
4: Before I answer that, I just want to encourage your people that are listening to go out and vote. They have till 7 o'clock.
0: Yeah, they do. Yep. You got 45 minutes.
4: Election first, so take a friend, take a family member. Do not ignore that we need your vote.
0: Nice,
4: Ken.
0: Have
4: great polling. Everything looks good, but if you don't go vote, you don't take your family with you, don't take your friends, then we don't win. So please go vote. To answer your question, this guy, I mean, I can't even believe the Democrats put him up in Texas. They have this love affair with this guy. The reality is, he might fit California with his radical leftist views, his anti-religious views, anti-Christian views. They're not. I know he's claiming to be some type of Presbyterian minister, but his views are antithetical to the gospel that I've studied. And I don't care how he tries to twist that around, which he is twisting it. Almost every issue fundamental to our Christian faith, he opposes by twisting it around and saying, well, I'm a Christian, but this is how it actually is. Don't believe thousands of years of tradition and biblical teaching. Go with my nuanced version that's up to date.
0: I love that Ken Paxton also calls it a nuanced version, because that is what Tallarico is trying to sell. He's trying to sell a version of his interpretation of the Bible that does seem like actually intentionally wrong and blasphemous and all the things you'd call it. But more than that, just so gross in how you try to prey on people's actual sensibilities, their actual belief in something, in order to still claim that you're within that circle, within that group, and not far removed from it, which is what Tallarico actually is. A little bit more from Baxter.
4: And that I have adopted.
3: Is Texas going to go for that? I mean, this guy's way more radical than Beto O'Rourke.
0: This guy's
3: way more radical than Colin Allred.
0: Yep.
3: Right? Like, he's way more radical than Jasmine Crockett. I mean, when you actually boil it down, for sure.
4: He would be like an AOC type candidate. He is as far left as we can go. And I think if Texans can hear his views, we just got to get those views out. So, starting tomorrow, we're going to start getting those views out. I know that my super PAC has already put out an ad, just clips of him saying weird things. And it starts off by Donald Trump saying, this guy is really weird. And then it goes through like six or seven different clips of him saying really weird things.
0: Yes. And Talarico says really, really weird stuff. And he couches all of it in claiming that what you're hearing is someone that actually believes the same things you do and just has come to a tremendously different understanding than any of the rest of us could possibly come to. And that's why I say it's actually gross. That's why I say that I think the real fear, and I heard Jimmy X call into Chris X's show and say that, you know, if Talarico were to win Texas, that's the end of days kind of scenario for us. Let's pack it up and go home. I agree with him. I just don't think that's possible. I guess I pray that that's not possible, that Talarico could truly win here in Texas, because he's basically counting on two things, James Talarico. The first thing he'd be counting on is the stupidity of the people who vote for him that he actually wants to convince believe similar things to him when they evidently do not. They very obviously do not. So he's hoping for a lot of dumb people to vote for him. And then he's hoping for a lot of other people to want to spite the Republican Party by voting against whoever the Republican politician is. And so I agree again, and this is something that Jimmy X actually also said. And he'll actually be co-hosting the show on Friday. Jimmy X will be here as a veteran, but also just a co-host to sit in and chat on the air for an hour about all kinds of things. And he'll be part of the Veteran Voices segment, which will actually feature a family member of his, which will be a kind of cool moment. And we'll get to that later on this week. But I agree that it's the end of days kind of thing if Talarico can somehow win this state because of the stuff he'll actually do, the things he'd actually want to implement. I want to play one piece of Talarico audio that's going viral, a, quote, small sample size of the psychotic beliefs of the individual who's running against either Cornyn or Paxton based on what the results are this evening. Here's a little bit of this.
2: Did they teach you in Sunday school that Jesus Christ himself was a radical feminist?
5: The American flag is such a complicated symbol for most of us.
6: God is non-binary.
7: You can't call yourself a Christian and reject the stranger seeking asylum at our southern border.
14: Our trans community needs abortion care too.
15: Huh?
0: What?
14: Modern science obviously recognizes that there are many more than two biological sexes. In fact, there are six.
0: What?
5: Prophetic voices like Jesus have helped me reckon with my own whiteness.
14: Our southern border should be like our front porch. There should be a giant welcome mat out front.
5: We are trying to fundamentally change the politics in this state.
0: Yeah, you are.
5: And in this country.
0: You are.
5: Yeah. No need to sit and cry over, you know, your whiteness or your masculinity.
0: I'm not sitting and crying over any of that stuff. I'm actually very much happy to not sit and cry over any of that stuff because of how insane all of those things are that you just heard him say. This guy is trying to be the senator from Texas. It's amazing, to be honest. And this echoes what Paxton actually said a little bit ago, which is how could you possibly put this person up for election in this state as the Democratic Party has done? Like, it just makes no sense. And yet, it's the reality we're in. But anyway, today is it. It's primary day. It's results day. Hopefully, we'll know relatively quickly who the winner of the primary is, because hopefully it's not a close race. A part of me believes that's actually going to occur, that it's not going to be close, that it is going to be a slam dunk destroying after the Trump endorsement. I know a lot of people don't believe that. I'm one of the people that does. So we'll see. We'll see how my predicting capabilities go here in Texas if the people who voted for Wesley Hunt, and I heard, I'll say one other thing that Jimmy X actually said when he called in, because I agreed with it a lot. That's why I paid so much attention to it. If you don't like the individual that Paxton is as a human, and not as a politician, if you think he's effective, but you don't really like him as a person, you hold your nose and vote. I think there's a lot of people who will do that. I think there's a lot of individuals who will say, for whatever reason, whether it's because of President Trump or not, that this is the best option for me because it's not more of the same. It's not more garbage of failure at the highest levels when things matter most, which is exactly what Cornyn is. There are multiple moments where he's failed. And people say he votes with Republicans 90% of the time. Check the year, because the people who tally this stuff say it's 60% some years. And honestly, when a Democrat is in more control, a Democrat in the White House, et cetera, it gets as bad as even lower than that. So the voting with Republicans only really happens when Republicans are in power, and then it's a vote of convenience. It's not a vote of standing and fighting. And if I were to give Paxton credit for anything, if you're deciding right now on your way to the poll who to vote for with a half an hour left before they close, Paxton has fought a lot of difficult fights, and he's fought them irrelevant to how hard they were to win. He didn't care going in, it seemed. He decided as the attorney general to go ahead and pick up the sword, fight this fight, gets impeached by the House and acquitted by the Senate, likely because of his willingness to fight some of those fights, if you're looking for a political motivation for people to harm him. People who do that sort of stuff, who don't care about the potential fallout of an action they take and take it anyway, are people who are targeted a lot. President Trump certainly knows that firsthand. So I think that it's another interesting reason to think what exactly we do, what exactly happens, all of that sort of stuff in the near future, in the next few months, after we know who wins tonight. But all right, we'll take a break. A lot to get to, a lot to talk about. This is the Craig Collins Show, KSEV. I'm making sure that I have the break set up correctly. Okay, there we go. KSEV, KGBC. The Voice of Texas, more coming up in a bit.
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0: This is the Craig Collins Show, KSEV, KGBC, the Voice of Texas. Certainly one of the things that a lot of people are focused on, actually beyond the state, but certainly all over the place, is the race between Paxton and Cornyn. Even my mom was actually texting me during the break asking for my opinion because she's watching stuff. She lives in Indiana, but she's watching stuff and people talking about the Texas race today. So we'll certainly cover that. Hopefully, right at the end of the show, we'll have some information about some of the exit polling and whatnot right before the polls themselves close. So I'll provide that to you. There's another story. This is totally off the beaten path. But I thought this was a really fascinating thing to talk about. This is a story off of Fox News talking about kids who are willfully repeating eighth grade because it benefits them athletically. What I mean by that is it gives them an opportunity to get NIL rights, whether it's in high school or more likely in college. That's name, image, and likeness money, because they're more developed. They spend a year getting a little bit older, So as a freshman recruit, they are at the maybe pinnacle of where they'll be athletically, at least before development of certain skills and things. You actually hit your peak in athletics in your mid-20s. But from a biological standpoint, these kids are physically stronger than some of their peers because they allow themselves to get a year older. It's a real story. I'll play a little bit of audio from Fox. I probably won't play the whole two-minute coverage of the thing, but I'll let them repeat the thing I'm telling you so that I then contextualize it a little bit, just because I thought it was a really crazy thing that's really happening. Here's a little bit of this story.
13: Growing number of middle school athletes are tapping into the redshirt trend in delaying their start to high school. Our senior national correspondent William Lajeunesse is live from our West Coast newsroom. We're all interested to hear this. William?
0: Go ahead, William.
15: So, Sandra, did your parents ever say, you better get your grades up, little lady, or you're going to repeat eighth grade? Well, now some 13-year-olds are doing it by choice, hoping to get into a better school, a bigger scholarship, or more NIL money.
0: Yeah, no, it's really, really crazy. And again, he goes a little bit further, even interviews some people about their own personal decision to do this. I'll play a little bit of that audio, too. It's got like a random video of a kid working out that I'm going to skip because I don't really see the value in that. But here we go.
16: Students that are currently in eighth grade, and they get an additional year of middle school to delay their start of high school. Once you start high school, you have a four-year clock, academically and athletically.
15: Michael Hatcher started the Elite Performance Academy at a public middle school in Orange County, California.
0: Of course it's California.
16: Kids can come in person and have access to two separate classes. One is a speed and agility class and also a strength and power class.
0: Look, here's the thing, and this is the question I'll ask, and I don't know what decision parents would make who are put in a scenario where their kid is asking them to be, you know, not academically but athletically held back a year to provide themselves a better opportunity in high school and then a potentially better opportunity in college. The vast majority of college athletes don't do anything after that. That's the height of the level of athletics that they play at. And the fact that potential, and I'm not sure that it would actually be life-changing for many kids, but life-changing money could be a component of an NIL deal. And this is the way I talked about it on the Dana show, because I brought this up on the national show I was in for as well today, is it's not like a national TV ad that these kids are thinking about. Some of them are thinking about a local deal. They go to a school where they're a pretty decent recruit, maybe because they were held back an extra year and they were able to physically develop a little bit more. They get a deal when they come in from someone who's a booster tied to the school. Maybe they know like a local car dealership or something, and they wind up making money off of their athletic career in college that they wouldn't make otherwise, and they won't have the potential to make after college is over. It actually made me think about Livy Dunn, or Liv Dunn is her name too. Rather famous person. I'm sure still making a bunch of money as a social media influencer, the girlfriend of a very famous Major League Baseball pitcher. But she made a crap ton of money while she was doing gymnastics in college through those name, image, and likeness deals. And then once that was over, she's not exactly like an Olympic-level performer in the world of gymnastics, so a lot of those endorsement deals typically would end for people like her. Maybe they continued because of her level of fame, but I just thought that was interesting because she made like millions of dollars being a gymnast in college that you can't continue that athletic career after college is over. So I wonder what parents would do if you're asked this. And there's one other thing I'll throw out. It's a caveat, and I don't mean to vilify the parents. That's not my intention. There's a lot of parents who absolutely support their child. Their child is pushing themselves to be the best that they can be at a specific sport. They have dreams that they want to accomplish. There's a lot of parents that are just facilitators of that dream to whatever degree they're capable of doing it. But there are other parents, you know these people, who might push their child more than their child wants to do certain things, to participate in sports to a level that maybe the kid doesn't want to do it. And I think that there's a negative in that atmosphere, especially if the parent starts thinking that there might be some money to be made by the student in college if they're performing at a high level as far as, you know, a certain sport goes in a way that they probably can't perform at after. So I am uniquely kind of concerned that money might cause a lot of people to make a lot of decisions they wouldn't otherwise make, and that is definitively to me a bad thing. But it's a choose-your-own-adventure as far as who's actually doing what, because I don't know, and I'm not going to pretend that I can paint with a broad brush and say every parent of every successful athletic kid is pushing them, because that's insane and not true, or the opposite, that every single kid that is incredibly successful athletically is just doing it all on their own and parents are just doing what they're asked to do. I think there's a mixture of truth in all of it. I still like the NIL situation. I still like that college athletes can make money off of their name, image, and likeness. And I know this isn't a sports show, by the way. I just can't help it. I still think that that's appropriate. I just wonder how much it's changed things at all levels of athletic careers because of the truth of it, and that there's such a finite amount of time where money is something you might have access to. You don't even definitively have that. You don't even definitively have access to it. I've done too much radio today. Until you actually get the offer and sign the paper and the check comes in, but the belief that you could. All right, moving on. Some other things out there. You know what? We're getting a call. We'll go ahead and take this call. Caller, what's your name?
17: Hey, Chris.
0: Craig.
17: Hi, Craig.
0: That's okay, buddy. Is this Bart?
17: Sorry about that.
0: That's okay, buddy. That's all right. There's a lot of Chris's at the station, so I'm not offended.
17: I was an eighth grade counselor in the middle school in Aldine.
0: Yes.
17: And I had a Division I quality athlete named Derek Fletcher that they put into a summer program for Algebra One to get a credit so he'd have more hours to take athletics to fit in his schedule to graduate.
0: Wow.
17: And the coach, Bill Smith, called me furious because he didn't want him taking algebra in summer school because then he'd be struggling because they don't teach it very much in depth when he gets to high school.
0: Sure.
17: So it's really funny how it becomes a major issue at that age.
0: Yeah, so you're saying that the coach didn't want the kid to be in summer classes because it impacts eligibility, and the argument from the coach was also the quality of education wasn't that good.
17: Correct.
0: Yeah.
17: Because then when he went to Aldine, he had to take higher level maths, and he wasn't really that well prepared just taking the algebra course in summer school.
0: See, I think that that's interesting, Bart, that he had the extra component of, I think the quality of education will be better if you let the kid wait and then do it a certain, like, I think that argument is different. Some of these kids that are featured in this Fox News story, fully capable academically of moving on, choosing solely to do it based on athletics. It sounds like in your case, and a pretty good athlete, that there was a decent argument to be made that it was in the interest of the person and not just the interest of the athletic organization that he was, you know, playing for. So I would agree with that more, but it's interesting what you said too, yes, that all these variables come into play because of how different the world is now athletically for kids than it was years ago.
17: Well, he was a monster of a football player. He's like 6'7" and 300 pounds.
0: Wow.
17: And he got a full scholarship to Baylor. He ended up playing in the NFL.
0: That's amazing.
17: But you could see them thinking that early, we don't want him suffering with his grades so he won't be able to play for us and get a scholarship.
0: Yeah. No, that makes sense. Well, thank you for the call, Bart.
17: Oh, one more thing.
0: Go ahead.
17: Libby Dunn.
0: Yes.
17: She's doing just fine. She's on the Sports Illustrated swimsuit model.
0: I know.
17: She's been doing promotions for several brands.
0: Baywatch.
17: She's on Baywatch. So I think she just changed into a model.
0: I know. Yeah, you know, I wasn't worried for her. But fair enough. Thank you for the call, Bart.
17: All right.
0: That's hilarious. Yes, Libby Dunn will be on the new Baywatch. There's a new television show similar to the old show that has a bunch of social media and otherwise famous young people that are all relatively attractive. The women are ridiculously good-looking. From what I've seen of the Baywatch show so far. The funny thing is, out of all the promotional elements for that show, and if my wife is listening, yes, I said what I did. I'm just being honest, honey. The funny thing I've seen is I don't know how good any of them act. None of the promotional material has actually been a scene that anyone performed in Baywatch. Not that I think Baywatch originally was a show about good acting, but I think it's uniquely different to pick people who aren't really actors or actresses at all and put them in roles on a TV show and hope for the best. Like Pamela Anderson, not that she was winning any sort of Oscars or anything like that. She was an actress. That was the career she was in, and people like her who were on the OG version of the show were actresses. Not so much of the people on the new version. I don't even know when that version debuts. But I love that Bart said she's doing okay. She's also dating Paul Skeens. So the very famous, very talented major league pitcher who will be doing just fine for the rest of his life, and they've been dating for quite some time, so who knows? I think for a lot of reasons, Olivia's going to be just fine. But I do find that funny, again, that the amount of money she made in college compared to what she's making today, it's probably less. I'm going to assume it's less. And then if you use that same template and apply it to people who make way less money than she did in college and no money after, you can see why some parents might be pushing their kids to spend an extra year getting an education at a lower level in order to give themselves more athletic eligibility. And one other thing I want to play before I take a break. We'll come back for a second break. We'll do some silly stuff, which I often like to do on the radio. And then, as I said, I'm going to try to give you some exit polling right before we sign off the air, right at 7 o'clock, to let you know what people are predicting as far as Ken Paxton and John Cornyn, primary runoff thing that's happening today. And I intended to vote, and I can't vote because I worked literally 7 to 7. I worked a 12-hour day today. That almost never happens, and I advocate for same day, vote on election day. Don't vote before. This didn't really help me out this time around. But I want to play this. This is J.D. Vance talking about fraud and the amount of fraud that his task force has uncovered. This is not the kind of audio you're going to hear a lot of places. Most places are going to skip right over this. They're going to say it's boring, it's political, whatever you want to call it, all that crap. So they'll just ignore it. They're also ignoring it because it's a tremendous win for this administration. Outing fraud to the level that the Trump administration has, uniquely good for all taxpayers, all Americans, terrible for fraudsters, and it seems a lot of politicians, but something, again, that there's no way to spin negatively, so a lot of places will simply just ignore it. One of the biggest reasons I'm choosing to play it. If it actually does play, which it's supposed to play here any second now.
18: In just 2 months, we exposed billions of dollars in benefits that had been stolen from the American people. We referred over $22 billion in fraudulent small business loans back to the Treasury for collection. We deferred more than $1.3 billion in fraudulent Medicaid reimbursements that were coming from various states, particularly California. We put a six-month hold on enrollments for new hospice and home health care providers because so many of the newer hospice providers were not actually providing hospice services, but were just focused on fraud. So we're going to cut that out for a little bit and try to get to a place where we can actually certify that the people providing hospice services are actually providing those very necessary and important services. We recovered taxpayer funds from the $135 billion stolen after the floodgates were opened in the immediate aftermath of COVID.
0: Do it!
18: We have found $6.3 billion in suspected fraudulent government contracts, which were mostly awarded during the last administration, and that has stopped. And finally, we've blocked $60 million in student aid fraud that should have gone to young people trying to get an education, but instead we're going to fraudsters. And
0: that is billions and billions of dollars. $135 billion, $6.3 billion, $60 million for the students that wanted student loans. I love that was the smallest number, but still a win. And again, no way to negatively shape this. So the only way that mainstream media can deal with a story like this is to just ignore it. So we have to talk about it. We have to play it. We have to be willing to address the elephant in the room, which is the wins. No, the Iran war is not over. I hope that it's over soon. There was stories about reports that it might end over the weekend, and then it didn't. And likely it didn't because Iran says one thing but is unwilling to sign a paper that actually acknowledges the thing they're claiming they'll do. When there was a story that broke that it would be, I think, something like 30 to 60 days for an actual agreement to be made about the enriched uranium between Iran and the United States, whether they'd give it to us, dispose of it, whatever they do with it. When I heard that, I knew it wasn't actually going to be a deal. And some people were using it as a criticism of Trump, saying he was giving in to get the war to end. President Trump went out there and said he doesn't want to rush this. He wants us to wait until we definitively know that what's happening is the correct ending out of this thing, because, darn it, it has to end well. Now that it's started, it has to end correctly. It can't end with no win at all, because then there was no point to fight it. And I don't think Trump's the kind of politician that will allow for that to be the end result of this, especially when I've said this so many times, I feel like I don't need to say it more, but I'll say it again because it's still a topic in the news. Right now, waiting benefits us and not them. The longer we stall a negotiation and leave everything blockaded, the longer we tighten the screws to what Iran thinks the reality of their new life is, and inevitably, hopefully, they play ball. All right, we'll take one more break. I will come back, as I said, I always like to have some fun, so we will certainly talk about some sillier topics. I have some pretty fun audio that I found that I'd like to play. And then I'm promising the entire show, and I'm waiting, kind of sitting and watching, to see any sort of exit polling and who they predict will win. There is an interesting story. I will put this out there because it's making national news now. And we heard people calling in from certain places in Fort Bend County that election machines were going down. And that has now been a story that's reported a lot of places. And some of these places where people would vote, heavily Paxton areas, where voting machines broke. They were taking conditional ballots, provisional ballots, as we were told by some listeners. Other people were still capable of going through the electronic process of voting. But definitely a worrisome story to hear today that in some places close to Houston, in suburbs that would heavily vote for Paxton on Election Day, they were having election issues. So that's certainly something to pay more attention to based on whatever the inevitable result is of today. I'm assuming it'll be a non-issue because the person we think will win in Paxton will actually win. But we'll see. It certainly would be something that I'd be paying close attention to if I was part of the Paxton campaign, and some of the initial numbers coming in don't make sense to me about what is, I assume, a heavier amount of support for him on Election Day. All right, quick break, a lot more. This is the Craig Collins Show, KSCV, KGBC, the voice of Texas.
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0: This is the Craig Collins Show, KSCV, KGBC. That was weird. We had one more clip that was supposed to play and it didn't play. But anyway, that's fine. This is, as I said, the Craig Collins Show. Thrilled to be with you. Lots of stuff to talk about. Not finding any real exit polling, anything that's valuable, at least so far. The belief is that Cornyn would have done slightly better in mail-in balloting, but Paxton will do better in voting today. But exactly where we're at in any of this, still not finding it, which annoys me a lot. Because if I don't get any of it until right after the show is over, I'm going to regret the fact that I'm not trying to bump any amount of Joe Pags. But listen, Pags is in San Antonio, and I think he's very likely to continue to give you these results. If not, maybe I'll be sitting here in front of a microphone, and if I don't hear anything from Pags and I see some of these results come in, maybe I'll pop back on air for a second and yell some of those out. I'm not sure, but we're waiting to see. Several races taking place today as far as Texas primaries go. Chip Roy's race, interesting too, if he's someone who will win or lose. The reinvention of Chip Roy has been odd, to say the least. He's someone that at one point a lot of people liked. Now I think a lot of MAGA politicians have

0: definitely want to defend the police because we are all human. But it's Hammond Brown, the dude who's accused of reporting on the police for doing donuts. This was in the snow when it snowed here over a year ago. And the police union president, Doug Griffin, saying, come on, man. Well, no, actually saying, by and large, the people need to be held accountable, even police officers. But a little bit of, why are you snitching on us, bro? Here we go.
1: Now, look at HPD, man. Look, they're out here doing donuts, man.
2: We're human. We like to have a good time just like they do. We take it a little serious.
0: And they are human.
2: Things may have went off the rails a little bit.
1: Just leave me alone. I don't want no problems.
2: He can't do what he does in public and then turn around and call out others.
1: It's really messing with me because y'all posting all my business on social media. It's like y'all doing a lot to me and y'all really getting me scared, like, because I ain't did nothing. I ain't did nothing wrong. Y'all was in the wrong.
2: They know what they did was wrong. It's been taken care of. For the public to be concerned about complaining on police officers, you can complain all you want. We don't go hunting people to they complain on police officers. That's not what we do.
0: What I would have done, since this story is now making national news and I figured I'd talk about it here, what I would have done if I was Hammond Brown, the guy watching police officers do donuts in a parking lot in one of the very few days in which it snows in Houston, Texas. This is coming from a guy who lived in Chicago for a long time and has done my fair share of donuts. If I see the cops doing it, I drive my vehicle into the parking lot and do a few donuts too. Why not? Why don't we all get involved in the same thing? And if I get in trouble, then I might complain, but you guys were doing it too. I'm kidding as I say this. I would not snitch on people and shoot a video and then complain about it. I do think there's a lot of people who just want police officers to be in trouble, and so they do whatever they can to find those avenues to do that. No, it's not allowed. You shouldn't be doing donuts in a parking lot as police officers or anybody else. But again, it rarely ever snows here. And by and large, I think the police deserve the break that they don't get enough of because of how uniquely hard their job is, especially now that so many people are obsessed with it. And I think a lot of people are obsessed with finding mistakes they believe police officers made, even if they didn't make them. But anyway, that's a story that was all over, so I figured I'd play it. This is another thing I found interesting as far as viral audio goes. This is the current CEO of Hooters. His name is Neil. He's telling you that the company is rebranding. Hooters is changing. They're going to be more family-friendly. I can see some issues with this potential plan to rebrand the company. Here's a little bit of what the CEO, Neil, said about how far Hooters went in a direction he didn't want them to go.
3: They had taken the Hooters girls' uniforms, over-sexualized it, I call it. The shorts almost turned into thongs. And frankly, that was never the intent of the brand. This was created in 1983 as an escape or an oasis. You know, it's a beach community. It's a beach-themed type of thing here in Florida. So
0: it's a beach.
3: That was very upsetting. And, of course, today on social media, when you see pictures of people wearing the uniform, it appropriately affects other markets and affected us. So we just wanted to rectify, get the brand back to its roots. I call it a re-hooterization.
0: He calls it the re-hooterization to make it more family-friendly. Here's the problem with this. If you go too far away from what you currently are, not that I'm saying that's necessarily a bad thing. I'm not fighting for Hooters to be a place where you feel like people are wearing thongs, as the CEO says. But if you go too far away, you're going to lose some of the current customer base you have. Now, when you do that, you have to make sure you bring in new customers. And I think it's going to be really difficult for anyone to believe that Hooters is becoming a more family-friendly establishment because they're told that's true. I was picturing a guy trying to convince the missus, not myself, but somebody else, that they should go to Hooters with the kids for a meal because it's family friendly now, and how likely that was to be a hard no that gets looked right at you. I don't think you're going to bring in a new customer base by saying you're going to attempt to do something because your brand is already too tied to what it's been for a while. You can't just reinvent the wheel. You'd have a better time creating a brand new company that has no connection to the brand of Hooters, and saying that that's a business that the CEO of Hooters wants to run as a family-friendly establishment. They tried to do that for a little bit. They called it Hoots, and it didn't do well. And so now they're doing this. I also find this funny in a different way. There are establishments here in town that compete with that brand for a similar type of food and experience. And most of those places have like a lingerie day. So I don't know that the other places are as concerned as Hooters is becoming family friendly. And so I think you're going to wind up with no customers, which it appears that some of those restaurants actually right now are struggling with getting a lot of people in the door I just don't think there's

0: I think there's a certain point, this is the way I should say it, for brands where you can't rebrand. You can't change who you are. So you're better off going away, becoming something totally different, if you really think the current concept isn't working. Now, one last thing from the silly stuff out there, or just the less serious might be a way to say it. Jack Osborne was talking about his father, Ozzy, and how they're going to be using projections and, quote, a digital form to allow Ozzy Osbourne to keep performing at future concerts. I hate this thing. I hate the idea of this thing. Jack says that it's something his father wanted and that fans of Ozzy Osbourne would like to see this. I think this is a way to monetize someone that's no longer with us in sort of a gross way, and also potentially a way to not accept the fact that you've lost a loved one. But here's a little bit of Jack Osbourne talking about digital shows featuring a digital Ozzy Osbourne.
1: It's going to be so tasteful what we're doing. It's not going to be lame. And it's really complex what we're doing. This isn't just like hooking up an image of my dad to ChatGPT. This is some like high level technology that we're going to be working with. And it's going to feel very real. Like, it's really cool. And it's something that I think my dad would be into, because we actually talked about it before he passed. So yeah, you know, I know he'd be into this.
0: No, I don't like it. I don't like anything about it. And the fact that he says it's going to be realistic, I think that makes it even worse, to be honest to me. The last thing I'd want to go to is a show of someone who's no longer here, and it seems as though they are here in some sort of digital way. I just think that's unhealthy for the family, and I think it's bad. And look, if Ozzy Osbourne wanted it, and fans want to go to these concerts and see a fake version of a person performing, fine. Like, it's America. You do what you want to do. You make your choices with your money. I don't know how that's any better than, like, listening to a CD at this point, because it's not real. If you ever go to a concert, I go to any concert that I go to see someone perform live and in person. And one of the things I typically judge is if they're as good of a performer live as they are recorded. And almost nobody is, but I just don't get any part of this. And I'll go a step further. We only have about a minute left, and then the show's over. And I have no exit polling. I intended to give you exit polling. I'm not getting any updates in the places I was hoping to get them before the end of the show. But I'm very much hoping that Paxton wins today. I think that a lot of the data seems to suggest, and the polling information we had going into today, that Trump's endorsement played a huge role in allowing Paxton to be above and beyond where he might have been expected to be. So I think that Paxton will easily win today, and then I think he should easily win in November, even if people think he won't. But with 20 seconds left, just to say it out there, there's other digital forms of keeping someone in your life that's no longer here, that more and more companies seem to be selling, like an AI chatbot that would be a family member that you've lost. I just don't think that's mentally healthy. I think that would be bad for you, bad for the family, bad for all involved to do it. So that's probably the biggest reason I'm anti this stuff. But all right, that's it. That's the whole show. As I said, good luck, Ken Paxton. More information on what happened tomorrow. This is the Craig Holland Show, KSEV, KGBC, the voice of Texas.
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3: News this hour from Town Hall. I'm John Scott. The polls in Texas are closing. The latest test of President Trump's election power looms as Texans choose a Republican nominee for Senate.
4: It's been a bitter and expensive primary in Texas, where residents are voting in a runoff for a Republican nominee for U.S. Senate, and where President Trump weighed in late to tip the race.
5: We have a great candidate, I believe, in Texas, and I believe the Texas candidate, who's Ken Paxton, I think he'll win. I think probably he'll win very substantially.
4: That was Trump last week. His endorsement of State Attorney General Ken Paxton over four-term Senator John Cornyn gives the challenger a late boost. The winner runs in November against Democratic State Representative James Tallarico. I'm Julie Walker.
3: Federal judges have blocked Alabama's plan to use a congressional map that could give Republicans an advantage in a key U.S. House race coming up in the midterm elections. And the South Carolina Senate rejecting President Trump's push to redraw the state's congressional districts in hopes that Republicans could gain an extra seat. The proposal passed the South Carolina House back on May 20th, after 2 days of long debate, but senators have rejected the effort. Secretary of State Marco Rubio says details still being worked out to end the war in Iran.
6: Speaking from India, Rubio says the sides are working on an outline.
7: Suffice it to say that some progress has been made, significant progress, although not final progress has been made.